0: I love that, Mary. And why is it important? You know, you talked about, you know, pulling into convention and seeing all these bikes lined up and knowing that every one of them was ridden by a woman. Why is it important to have a female-based community?
1: Because, you know, women, people don't expect it. And but I know that the women who are here are just like me, where we have this spirit that says we need to get out, we need to challenge ourselves, we need to ride regardless. So we ride in the rain, we ride in the heat, we ride whenever. And, you know, we're tough and strong. It's a way to, you know, support and honor and celebrate all the women riders. We're here. We exist. And, you know, we are so excited to be doing what we're doing, and and as of this week, we're very excited to be at St. Catharines to see each other again and support each other. So, yeah.
0: Yeah, there's always something about that, Mary, where you have, you know, an interest or something in your life and you find a group or a community of people that have that same interest. It is the belonging that we're all looking for. Like, we all want to find our people, right?
1: That's right. My opportunity was I had joined in 2012, but in 2015 I went to an event I'm from the U.S., so a different state, and when I got there, there were these other women, and I knew they had also ridden hundreds of miles to come to this event over the weekend. You know, they were just like me, and I thought, okay, it is at this moment. I have found my family. I mean, we ride, so yeah.
0: Oh,
1: and that was important for me.
0: That's beautiful, Mary. I love that. That is so lovely. Just you know, finding where you belong. Some people go a whole lifetime looking for that. So what will go on at this convention, this meeting in St. Catharines this week? What do you guys do?
1: Oh, all right. So ladies have been showing up since, you know, Saturday, but it officially begins this morning. We have a welcome meeting. Currently, there's actually what they call a red ribbon breakfast, and our new convention attendees, someone who's never been to a convention before, we call them a red ribbon. And so us more senior members, we seek them out so that we can make them feel welcome and help them to understand what's going on. So the red ribbon breakfast is going on now, gives them a chance to talk to members and that sort of thing. Hear stories. Then we have our welcome meeting this morning, and we're going to have a couple of guest speakers, and then we're going to have our group photo this afternoon, and then we're going to have a parade. Steph, we're going to have a parade, and we're going to be going from the hotel around and coming back to the hotel. So, I mean, I can detail that out if you're interested.
0: I think tomorrow, people would love to see it, because producer Greg, he comes by that hotel on his way into work, and he said he saw all the bikes parked there this morning, and he was very interested. Yeah.
1: Yes. Yeah, so anyway, we're gonna leave from the hotel parking lot, and we're gonna head north, I guess. So we're gonna take a left and go up to Scott Street, and take that over a short little jaunt on Mohawk. And then we're going to come down, let's see, it's Marjorie Avenue. And then we turn left, or no, I'm sorry, we turn right on Carlton Street. And then we head back to the hotel. And we just love it. We love it when there's spectators that come and watch us, and somebody to wave to. We love to wave from our parade. And we're going to all have our uniforms on. And these are the uniforms that date back many, many years. Our co-founder, Dot Robinson, she believed in being a lady, but being a motorcyclist, and we need to look, you know, proper. And so we have this outstanding uniform with black pants and black boots, our blue shirts, our white vests, and our white gloves. We are the club with the white gloves. So, and we would be very excited to wave at any spectators to come see our parade that starts at 3 p.m. this afternoon.
0: Oh, well, that'll be quite a sight to see all of these.
1: Yeah.
0: Yeah. I'm looking at the photo on the website, and it is quite a striking outfit. So there's no way we're going to miss you. And of course, all those bikes.
1: Yes. Yes, you're going to hear the rumble, and you'll feel the vibration. It's going to be awesome. Tomorrow morning, so Dot Robinson was our co-founder. Was a she challenged herself. She was involved with competitions against mainly men, and so one of the traditions of convention is what they call the Dot Robinson Road Run, and it's a timed event. Women get a number so they know their placement, and they start at 8:01, and then they go on a ride. No one knows the ride beforehand, and they have to do it in a certain amount of time. You can't speed, but you don't want to be too slow. There's a certain, you know, cadence to it. And so anyway, it's a competition, but it's also usually a very beautiful scenic ride. So that'll be tomorrow morning. Tomorrow then, Claire's Harley-Davidson is going to host us at 12:30. And then I believe, yes, we have a band tomorrow night. So to entertain the all the members here.
0: Wow.
1: Thursday?
0: Sounds like a jam-packed week.
1: Well, yes, and Thursday we get down to business. We have our business meeting, which starts at 9:30 a.m., and that's where we conduct the business of the club. This year is a big one because we have our executive officers who are being it's up for election. So we will be going through that. And then we end it with a banquet on Thursday night, and it's we wear our uniforms. It's a wonderful tradition. It's a beautiful event. We awards are given out for different categories, including members who have gained statuses. It's a big deal to reach 10 years, 15 years, 20 years, all the way up to 50 plus years of active riding and good membership, where you've kept yourself, you know, in good standing with the club, and then you receive this status award. So it's really fun. That's how we celebrate the members. It's wonderful. We have 115 status increment awards this year that we'll be giving out, and there's more than a dozen that are 25 year plus.
0: Wow. So, and how many people are coming all together for the convention?
1: All right. We have approximately 425 members that are here and 74 guests. And so we're thinking we're going to have right around 500 or so. We have some late registration for anyone who is coming in a little late this morning. So that number may change. But, so about 500 people total that have come to St. Catharines. It's a beautiful area. We love it. It's just gorgeous.
0: So, oh, well, yeah. Thank you so much for choosing to have the convention here in St. Catharines. And, of course, enjoy the Niagara region while you're here. And what better way to do it out there than on the bikes. Mary, appreciate your time. Enjoy the convention. Thanks for joining us this morning.
1: Well, thank you, Steph. Thank you so much for the opportunity, and have a great morning.
0: Yeah, you too. That is Mary Bagley with Motor Maids, Inc. She does the publicity for them, and they have their annual convention kicking off today here in Niagara. So if you see a group of bikers, these are the friendly kind and very historic group going back to 1930.
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1: For a walk, it's one of my favorite things to do. Like, do you have that favorite thing where you find yourself doing it, and it's not like you are in some sort of like excited place, like, oh, I can't wait to go for a walk today. It's just like you find this little groove. And I know that some people, that might be crafting, some people it could be woodworking or painting. For me, it's going for a walk. And I just, on vacation, what's your plan today? Just gonna go that way, see where it takes me. I mean, I'm perfectly okay with that plan. Rocco Rossi is here. Rocco has a great book, Finding Grace, a Camino de Santiago story about going for a walk, if you will. Now, I don't want to oversimplify it, Rocco, but it kind of starts there, doesn't it?
2: It absolutely does. For over 1,000 years, across over 80,000 kilometers of trail that basically create this network across Europe that all leads to a town in northwestern Spain, Santiago de Compostela, where the church tells us the remains of St. James the Greater, Apostle of Christ, are buried, and millions of people have walked pilgrimage to there. And I've had the great privilege since 2002 to walk 23 variations over 14,000 kilometers.
1: Wow.
2: Which is the equivalent of 332 marathons, or walking from BC to Newfoundland to BC again, a la a Canadian Forrest Gump.
1: Well, it's a really slow Forrest Gump.
2: Yes, very slow.
1: Okay, that's amazing. Why? Not the reasons to go and the place why, but why you?
2: The first time I was at a really low moment in my life. I had been chasing the corporate dream and climbing up the corporate ladder, and I got to the top, and an event led me to question whether the ladder was even leaning against the right building. And so I needed a place to sort through things. And I read an article in the Toronto Star by a fabulous writer, Rob Crew, and took him out to lunch. And a week later, I was on a plane to Pamplona, and I ended up walking 1,000 kilometers over 30 days. And it was a remarkable tool that I've now repeated at least annually, except for COVID, since then.
1: Wow. Is it, I want to make sure that, because, you know, some of our friends that are with us right now, some are faithful and some are not, and some are different faiths and so on. Yeah. So I want to make sure that I offer this story in a way that is inviting for everybody, where they, the faith part connects or doesn't connect. And sometimes it's the tradition. Sometimes it's, you know, just the journey and the curiosity. It was that part of it for you, or did that come into it at all?
2: Look, I was raised in the Catholic faith, and I lost my way for many years, and then looked at spirituality in different ways. It definitely forms part of the framing for my walking, but all of us, whether religious or not, you know, we all at some point are trying to sort through what it is that we're doing, and are we doing the thing that really rewards us, really makes us feel useful, really brings us happiness? And our day-to-day lives are just so busy and so distracting that it's rare that we give ourselves the time and space to do that. And so it's really quite remarkable that virtually every culture across the world has some form of pilgrimage as part of its tradition, because this practice of taking yourself out of your home circumstances, getting out of your comfort zone, pushing yourself physically, facing the elements day after day after day, is really an incredible context within which to meditate and think. And again, religious, non-religious, and the architecture, the history, the food, the wine. You could go there just for adventure, and many do, just to celebrate life.
1: Mm-hmm. Yeah, very well said. I mean, I just, it's so cool in conversations like this to be able to offer a box if you are most comfortable putting the story into a box. And if you, that's not your thing and you don't want it in a box, you can listen from that place too. And I think it's a beautiful way to do it. Tell me about Grace and why she's trying to find herself.
2: Well, there are two principal characters in the book. One is a hard-charging Wall Street financier of Italo-American heritage, known to the world as Tony Bird, but his birth name was Antonio Auccello, and he changed it to anglicize it to fit into Wall Street. He goes through a tragedy that really throws him into crisis, and he's basically drinking himself to death in the Caymans when he receives a mysterious cardboard tube that has this piece of parchment all filled with Latin script. And Google tells him this is a written blessing given to those who walk the Camino de Santiago, and someone has done this on his behalf. Some mysterious woman by the name of Grace Land. And so at the end of his rope and filled with curiosity, he heads to Spain in the hopes of answering some questions and finding Grace, both the physical Grace and Grace in the sense of meaning in his life.
1: At what point of your walks and, you know, going on these journeys did the story come? Because I mean, it's a fiction, my understanding is, anyway, it's a fiction story that is derives directly from some of your experiences on, and probably people you've met, I would assume, along your journey.
2: Yeah. You know, all of the characters are characters that I've either met or are amalgams of characters that I've met. And the idea has been bouncing around in my head for 20 years. I've journaled every single one of my 23 Caminos. I've also done many podcasts and written articles for The Globe and Maclean's and chapters in books, but never had the time to focus on writing a book. And when I left my last full-time job, I had the time to do that, and this is the product of it.
1: Take away specifically from the book. Is there something that you hope people find when it comes to just the book? Because I'm going to ask you about the walks in a moment. I want to know just about the book and the story of Grace first. Is there something that you hope people find? Because if it starts with a guy who's lost, you know, that typically would lead me to believe that somebody gets found, whether it's him or not, to be determined. Spoiler alert.
2: Yeah.
1: Tell me about that.
2: There's no question. What I want people to take away is that it's important for our own self-care, our own mental health, our own enjoyment of life, to take time to really think about those things which are important to us and to help us prioritize those things. And certainly finding Grace is about one man's search for that and one woman's gift to him of a blessing and a pathway that he can follow to get to that clarity, and at the same time fulfill her own needs for redemption, her own needs for purpose.
1: Wouldn't it be nice if someone could offer us a map? And we could trust and surrender ourselves to that map. And then whatever the treasure looks like for each of us, be able to find it at the end. Finding Grace is the book. Rocco Rossi is the author. But I'm curious about the walking part. So when we come back, Shane Hewitt and the Night Shift, Rocco Rossi and the Forrest Gump of...
3: A look at the world of economics with Moshe Lander, senior lecturer in economics at Concordia University. Good morning, Moshe.
4: Good morning.
3: Thank you so much for being here.
4: Of course.
3: Okay. Let's start, we probably shouldn't start our Monday mornings by talking about booze. Don't want to set anybody off onto a course. But U.S. Ambassador Pete Hoekstra really hoping that by next year we could be toasting with some American bourbon in the province of Ontario. This was part of his 4th of July speech. And of course, there's much going on when it comes to negotiations between Canada and the U.S. Interesting that this came up. Moshe, you know, when you look at this, I know, you know, there's a lot, I guess, when it comes to your expertise to talk about. There's the booze sitting on the shelves and how much we're paying to store it. And then there is the amount of hurt that this does to the American economy.
4: Yeah, you know, look, I'm an ardent free trader from an economic standpoint. There's no question that free trade is better than tariffs and restrictions and quotas and ways to block trade. I think that Canada made a very large mistake by taking the American booze off the shelf. I get the emotion. Certainly, Doug Ford at the time was very front and center with kind of leading the Team Canada charge there. If you remember, he was even so angry that when Crown Royal said that they were moving locations, he was pouring out a bottle in front of cameras to make a point. You know, if you put the booze on the shelves, let Canadians decide. You know, if we want to go elbows up and we say we're not going to buy American booze, then it's still going to sit there. And it's still going to have the same issues of whether it goes to waste or whether it expires or, you know. But I think that if you take it off the shelves, you've now weakened Canada's bargaining position because you allow Pete Hoekstra to say, you know, I'd like to see it back. And that's going to be used against Canada when it comes to these negotiations now. They're going to say, listen, you better put the booze back on the shelves or you're going to have to concede something to us, maybe permanently accepting tariffs on steel and aluminum or whatever it might be. If it had always been on the shelves and Canadians just decided they didn't want to buy it, the Americans can't make Canadians buy their booze, but they can certainly say, hey, you need to have it on the shelf. That's part of the free trade agreement, and you're violating your responsibilities here by holding it in storage.
3: Certainly, we could put it back on before too much pressure comes, as I guess a show of good faith. I don't know how helpful that would be.
4: Yeah, I mean, they can. I think now that these comments have been made, and look, it's not the first time that the comments have been made about the booze being held back. But it now looks like we gave in to American pressure, right? Mm-hmm. It's kind of one of those things that, you know, like a petulant teenager will not do what their parents say just to show that we don't listen to what our parents tell us to do, right? So it's almost kind of the same situation that you have now, that if you put it back there, well, Pete Hoekstra says, well, that's what I told you to do. So, okay, if you're going to listen to this, then the next thing that I want you to do is whatever it is that the next ask is. And if Canada doesn't do it, then they're going to say, well, you know, if you're not going to listen to this, then you hand again more leverage back to the Americans. They're in an extremely strong position in terms of these negotiations with Canada. I agree that it's maybe now a show of good faith, but we've seen those shows of good faith have gone unanswered or unreturned and things that we've asked from the Americans. I just think that it was a mistake from the beginning. And now I think Canada finds itself in a really difficult position that, yes, if they do it, are they doing it merely because we've decided to do it or because we're trying to remove one of their leverage points in the negotiations?
3: And how painful is this to the American economy? Certainly it's, you know, he mentioned the bourbon, right? We know that that's a hurt for that, for the companies that manufacture that product specifically. But overall, how painful is this?
4: Well, I mean, for that industry, it's certainly painful. Canada would be one of the bigger markets for American booze. I worry, too, that some of the locations that were damaging are actually places that would normally be Canadian allies. I mean, if you think about a lot of the wine that you might be drinking, not to besmirch the Niagara region, but if you're going to not buy Canadian and you're going to buy wine from the U.S., there's a good chance that a lot of that wine is coming from, example, in California or in Oregon or in Washington, a lot of the Pacific Coast has some wonderful wineries out there, but they're naturally leaning Democrat, and they would naturally be against Trump's behavior. And so some of the damage that we're inflicting are on, let's say, allies, and hopefully allies understand what Canada's trying to accomplish. But there's a tipping point as well where they say, look, it's my livelihood that you're messing with here. And while I appreciate it up to a certain point, I might have to throw in with the administration that wants to see those booze on the shelves, because I need that income, or I have bills to pay, and I don't have to tell you how expensive it is to want to run a winery. But that's the type of thing then that it's cute at first, or it makes a point at first, and at some point it just becomes stubborn and belligerent, and it can actually work against you.
3: Okay, let's talk. We will be talking more about free trade in the U.S. and Kuzma as time goes on. Moshe, I it's pretty much a daily topic we could probably cover. I want to just get to the grocery benefit that some people got or are getting over these next few days. So remind us again what this is meant to help us out with.
4: So this is similar to the GST credit that lower-income Canadians might be receiving. And so the objective here of the government was to try and help counter the rapidly rising grocery bills that everybody's complaining about. Here's effectively a means-tested top-up. So based on your income, based on your marital status, based on how many kids you have living with you, the government is going to give quarterly checks, give or take around $600 to $800, depending on like I said, your marital status, the number of kids that you have. And this is to help offset some of those grocery costs. Good program politically. Not entirely sure that this is the solution to the problem. But I think that similar to topics we've discussed before, I don't know that that government has it in it to go and actually address what the real problems are. And so they now have to throw cash around as a way to show that they care. This is kind of similar to the problems that the Trudeau government got themselves into, that when you show empathy or sympathy with the Canadian public, the next step then is, well, you have to show how empathetic or sympathetic you can be, and money talks. The real solution is something that would take years, if not decades, to fix. And of course, I don't think there's any government, conservative, liberal, or otherwise, that would want to have to start laying the groundwork for something they're not going to be around to take the credit for when the problem is actually resolved.
3: And this would replace the GST credit, right? It's not in addition to...
4: No, it is in addition to the GST credit. You will still get, so a lot of Canadians should have gotten that in June, and they would get it every 3 months. This is an additional top-up to that. I think, unfortunately, because they're referring to it as some sort of like GST grocery rebate or whatever, it does get confused with the GST top-up credit. But no, these are two separate programs. They continue to exist, so lower-income Canadians could be getting two different checks on a quarterly basis from the government.
3: Okay, and no matter how much I call my dog's kids, they still don't count those, right?
4: Well, if they're under 19 in dog
3: they are.
4: Years,
3: they
4: maybe,
3: are.
4: Well, you can give it a try, see what Canada Revenue says, but I think they're kind of looking for the human sort, much as I agree with you that the dog kind are kind of better than the human kind. But that's a different conversation.
3: Always appreciate your time. Thanks, Moshe.
4: Anytime.
3: Moshe Lander, Senior Lecturer in Economics, Concordia University in Montreal, joining us this morning.
0: Niagara's News and Talk. It's The Drive with Bonnie Heslop. Filling in is Carl Dockstader.
5: Check it out. All the hot stories in politics, things happening in and around the world. Did you pick that? Is that a Jeff Polachowski requested tune that we came into?
6: No, it's. I think they just pulled that one out of nowhere, but I can't say I disapprove.
5: Okay, all right, solid. All right, we're rocking out a little bit here. You were listening earlier, I understand. So.
6: I was listening earlier. I did look this up, and I will note that often when you're talking about a highly fortified wine like ports or Madeiras, they can survive for a very long time.
5: Okay,
6: it's not uncommon to pick up, say, a wine from the 1820s, open it up like a port wine, and you can still drink it.
5: Okay, all right. So we could put a bottle of wine in there in 150 years from now, as long as it's the right kind.
6: Yeah, if we wanted to fill up that time capsule, I'd say the first thing that goes in there is a bottle of fortified red wine.
5: Okay, fortified. Yeah. Fortified red wine.
6: Well, it's always the fortified wines that have the long lifespan.
5: So like port and brandy
6: I think there's like a, I think Lakeview Cellars has a port that's on offer, so get a bottle of that and stick it in there.
5: Okay, all right. All
6: what
5: right.
6: else could we put in there? I think we got to have a signed Ice Dogs puck with the current year's team.
5: Okay, so we were figuring if you can only put so many things into a time capsule. So
6: I think five.
5: Yeah, five things was the number that we had said earlier. And so you can only have one sports thing. So earlier Tom had suggested Ice Dogs tickets, but you're saying a signed puck?
6: Yeah, we got to have the names of the team on the puck.
5: Okay, Ice Dogs.
6: Ice Dogs signed puck or jersey. Puck.
5: Which one's going to last longer in the time capsule?
6: I think the puck years. Is. I think fabric is probably going to be more. You know, the moths will eat that up in a second. I think a big hunk of vulcanized rubber is going to last a lot longer than anything that you could think of.
5: Ice Dogs pucks.
6: What else? I was going to say a Henley Trophy, but if you're saying one sports, that's going to create a limitation.
5: I mean, we could do like. I think we're gonna get stuck on the one music thing as well. Like, I think it's gonna be hard to pick.
6: Yeah, I very much know very little about music. This is one of the few one of those areas where I'm not very smart.
5: Okay, okay, all right, fair. All right, we've got the puck for sure. You're saying the Henley Cup.
6: I'd say definitely a Henley Cup would be a good one.
5: And rowing is such an important part of like the history of this area, so it is tough because I guess I'm to sort of zoom out a little bit on the specific items when I think about a time capsule, like who is the time capsule for? Is it for people to raise awareness of St. Catharines and Niagara in general, or is it for people in St. Catharines to know how you and I were living today in July of 2026?
6: I think it should be a picture of how we lived today at the current year.
5: Okay.
6: Yeah, right. Signs of things that were going on in the current day, things that you can open it up and go, oh, these are things that we didn't really know about that are nevertheless very interesting. That said, my off-the-wall pick is the old sign that used to be on the St. Catherine Standard Building, the one that said the Stan Barb.
5: Okay. Oh, you really? Oh, because of the cursive style?
6: Yeah, because
5: style
6: of the cursive. Cursive was reversed.
5: The Stan Barb.
6: So sign. Now that the building is no longer with us, they got to put the sign in there.
5: Yeah, they have to find some place to preserve the.
6: They got to find some place to put that sign.
5: Okay,
6: I think they should get one of the top hats from the top hat ceremony that opens the canal every year.
5: Oh wow!
6: And stick that down there.
5: Look at the sea. Now though, we're up to. I think you've already made six suggestions in the last couple of minutes.
6: I think the last one I had is a brick from the Asahi Kasei site.

0: why I think that Tom's suggestion to put like a PlayStation physical media in there is kind of intriguing, because
1: that
0: this is
1: cool.
0: It's on the tail end of something. I hate to say it, and I don't know that it would last 150 years, but you can still get a physical newspaper in most convenience stores.
2: Yeah, who knows if you'd even be able to play the PlayStation in 150 years, if they'd have some way to adapt it or not. It's just one of those things where you never know. In my mind, I think what's going to happen when we look back all those years is most people will know the broad strokes of history,
0: okay,
2: but they're not going to know the fine details. For example, when you and I can look back to, say, in 1492, Columbus sailed the ocean blue, but the fine details of what Columbus did, you know, his brutalization of the indigenous Taino people of the Caribbean, the various trips that he made, his falling out with the Spanish government, the activities that he took part in, we don't necessarily know all of the details of his life. We don't necessarily know all of the details of why he got this idea in his head to sail out there in the first place. We only know it in very broad strokes. If you asked me, for example, what was Christopher Columbus's favorite food, I would not be able to tell you, because simply nobody knows. But we can gain insight through that when we open something like a time capsule. We see smaller details of people's lives that might not necessarily be evident when we open up a history book, for example.
0: Okay, that's an intriguing idea. There's a couple things if you're curious about Columbus, right around Columbus Day time on One Dish One Mic, we do the list of like 10 things you probably didn't know about Christopher Columbus around like keeping slaves and, you know, like the age of the girls that they would sexually assault, like,
2: yeah,
0: the torturous ways that he would treat his subordinates and things like that. So we do know that. But you're right, like the other side of it, like what did he wear? What color was his hair?
2: It's, you know, some of us may know that, you know, he went down there and the letter he wrote back was basically saying, I can get 50 guys out here and get these guys to do it, get these people on this island to do whatever I want.
0: Yeah.
2: You know, he was certainly a bit of a jerk and kicked off the transatlantic slave trade.
0: Yeah, it was not a great era.
2: No, there was a lot of discourse around the activities that took place in that period, but the point is, we don't always know these small details. The individuals who were with him, the stuff that they wore, the stuff that they brought with them. We know some of the after effects, the Columbian exchange of, you know, goods being shipped over from the New World to the Old.
0: Yeah.
2: Well, we call it the New World, but in fact it was not new to the people who lived there.
0: Okay.
2: But we know the impact, but we often don't know all the interesting details, and those are often what fascinates historians.
0: Yeah, that's fair. That's
2: and those details tell a story in and of themselves. I was reading recently about a form of time capsule in Germany where they essentially around the 1930s uncovered a woman who was buried in a 9,000-year-old grave, and they told a whole story about this woman over time once the occupants of 1930s Germany were kind of out of the archaeological business. Real archaeologists started to pick over this story and unravel this entire story about a shaman who was buried in this location and remembered for 600 years at a time when written history simply did not exist.
0: Wow.
2: We can find out a lot from the context of these burials, the position they're in, the things we find within, even tiny artifacts or can tell huge stories.
0: I think about if there's something I think about historically that ties back to what you're saying specifically, if I were to think about Christopher Columbus's era, one thing I know is that people stank, and in particular a lot of people from Western European nations when they came over were notoriously not that hygienic. And we've actually learned through uncovering artifacts and through learning about particularly Iroquoian history and Haudenosaunee history that we had a lot of combs, we had a lot of grooming items, that our personal hygiene was something that we would have prized. And so it's interesting because you wouldn't think about like when Champlain rolled over the hill and shot the two Mohawk chiefs. Nobody's thinking about like what did the gunpowder smell like? What did the warriors smell like? What did the soldiers smell like at any given point?
2: No, so hygiene standards were going to be much different back then. And I think if you're someone who was on one of Columbus's voyages, you were going to be pretty putrid once you stepped on those off of those ships.
0: Because I think anybody,
2: all the water that's around you is salt water. You're not going to have much luck bathing in that.
0: True.
2: And B, any of the fresh water you have is going to be in casks while you sail for days and days and days across the ocean.
0: Yeah.
2: You're not going to be in good shape. Probably half of your crew is going to have scurvy.
0: Yeah.
2: It's not exactly going to be the most hygienic conditions. Basically imagine taking a one-month road trip with no stopping and no bathtub.
0: Yeah, no, not good times. Not good times. That would not be a fun car trip. I wouldn't sign up for that.
2: No, I would keep the windows wide open.
0: I'm intrigued by your idea of thinking about this era and having people 150 years from now look back at us in a way that wouldn't be that obvious. Because like one of my early ideas was something like a program from the BME Church, so that people could see that this like thing that was

0: important in a time of our past is still important into our in our history, and it would have people look forward. But I wonder if there's another way to look at it, because even honestly, the types of combs that we carry and the style of toothbrush that we have, like those are the things that I think will tell the people of the future.
1: Yeah, and that's those are the kind of things that archaeologists often dig up. They, you know, dig up, for example, combs or, you know, things that were used to accessorize the hair or the pots that we stored our stuff in when we were sitting in our house. You know, back in the days when you mostly stored stuff in clay pots, they dig up pieces of those. That's often what creates history. We piece together what we know, especially of the ancient world, through essentially fragments that we dig out of the ground, often with very little story attached. Most of what we learn is not from surviving written records. It's from piecing together the physical record of stuff that we find in archaeological sites.
0: What a fascinating way of looking at things. We're going to hit a pause. I get to hang out with you for a whole other segment after this.
1: You do.
0: All right, fantastic. We're going to hit a break here, listening to Jeff Polachowski. I see a couple texts coming in, 905-688-2582. What's going to go in this time capsule? My goodness, you've given us so many good ideas to work with. Here, let's take a break.
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6: From the National Newsroom of the Canadian Press, I'm John Kennedy. Police in Canada, the U.S., and Europe say they've unraveled several Indian crime syndicates allegedly responsible for the 2023 murder of BC Sikh activists. The U.S. Justice Department announced the arrest of 24 suspects around the world, including three in Canada. They're accused of a series of crimes, including the killing of Hardeep Singh Nijjar outside of a gurdwara. Imprisoned gang leader Lawrence Bishnoi and his alleged lieutenant are accused of ordering the hit that killed Nijjar. British Columbia's nurses are expanding their pickets and accusing BC health employers of intimidating at job sites. The head of the BC Nurses Union told hundreds of picketer nurses and others in the healthcare system in Vancouver the union has filed a complaint with the Labour Board. She says nurses report being threatened with disciplinary measures and being forced to work unauthorized overtime. The union says members will maintain essential services during its job action. Canada's multi-billion dollar submarine deal with German defense manufacturer TKMS is among billions in military purchases being showcased at the NATO Leaders Summit in Turkey this week. Prime Minister Mark Carney called it an important partnership as he met with Germany's Chancellor and Norway's Prime Minister on the sidelines of the summit today.
7: This is the largest defense procurement in Canada's history. It was done in record time. It was a decision that originally was going to be taken by the end of this decade, but because of the preparedness, because of the partnership, and because of the urgency of the situation, the threats that we face, it was taken within a year.
6: Canada is planning to buy 12 submarines with an estimated purchase cost pegged as much as $24 billion. Maintenance and operation costs are much higher. Two people from Ontario face multiple charges in the alleged fraud scheme targeting international students. The Canada Border Services Agency says the investigation began after receiving a tip from Lambton College in Sarnia, Ontario last year. The suspects are accused of taking money from international students for tuition, but giving them forged enrollment documents. The Border Agency says one of the suspects is believed to have fled Canada and is wanted on an arrest warrant. Rogers Sports and Media is shutting down six radio stations across four Canadian cities, including two Sportsnet properties.
8: Rogers says Sportsnet 650 Radio in Vancouver and Sportsnet 960 in Calgary are a part of the closures. The other shutdowns are Calgary's 960 News Radio, Vancouver's 1130 AM, Halifax's 95.7 News Radio, and Kitchener's 5. 570 News Radio. The company cited declining audience numbers and lower advertisement revenue for the decision. These specific station closures will impact 80 employees, though a small number of additional on-air TV and radio roles will be cut elsewhere in the company. Rogers will continue broadcasting Vancouver Canucks games on one of its radio properties in that city, but will no longer produce Calgary Flames broadcasts for radio. Don Mitchell, The Canadian Press.
6: This is The Canadian Press. In sports, Canadian tennis star Felix Auger-Aliassime battled hard against seven-time champion Novak Djokovic, but came up just short in an attempt to make his first Wimbledon semifinal. Djokovic earned his record 107th match victory after outlasting Auger-Aliassime in a five-set marathon. The match took 5 hours 15 minutes to complete. Switzerland is through to the World Cup quarterfinals after beating Colombia in Vancouver today. The Swiss won 4-3 on penalties after extra time ended with an 0-0 draw. Switzerland will face next defending champion Argentina, which came from 2 goals down to beat Egypt 3-2 earlier today. Veteran forward Claude Giroux is returning to the Ottawa Senators after agreeing to a 1-year contract with the NHL club. The deal is worth $2 million, with a potential $5 million available in bonuses. Giroux's 1,165 regular season points are the 8th most among active players. From the Canadian Press, I'm John Kennedy.
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10: Starting out clear tonight, then a few clouds moving in overnight. It will stay warm, low of 18. Tomorrow, sunny and hot. High going up to 30, feeling more like 38. Thursday, we'll see a mix of sun and cloud. There's a 60% chance of some rain, high of 28. Friday, cloudy, slight chance of showers, high of 26. For the weekend, on Saturday, sunshine, high of 27. Sunday, mix of sun and cloud, high of 27. I'm Bonnie Heslop for CKTV News.
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11: Problems, and we're starting to see this pattern come up again and again and again. It would be nice to be able to see some action that unfolds quickly to meet the needs of Canadians today as well. Yes, long-term things definitely need to be done. All right, shifting gears now to CJAD in Montreal. Ken Connors with Leanne Phillips talking about heading on the road, traveling across North America in their trailer.
12: And I thought, if we get ourselves out of our comfort zone, there's a big wide world out there, even though we were driving everywhere, you know, there's a big continent out there. And so why be here while we were both working remotely? We could really be anywhere. So get ourselves outside of our comfort zone and hit the road. And yeah, Lexi came along, you know, in our, we actually called the Airstream Howie, House on Wheels.
13: Oh, very nice.
12: And off we went. But we decided to amp up the challenge and tow with an electric vehicle.
13: Okay.
12: And that just made the whole trip, cognitively especially, planning-wise, that much more challenging. But, you know, we made it through. We've gone over 11,000 kilometers. Wow. About 120 kilometers at a time before we have to start to charge.
13: So I was just going to say, I lived in Toronto for a couple of years, and I said, you know, you can have those moments of reflection when you're staring at the traffic on the QEW.
12: Yeah, it's pretty major, and it does make you ask those questions what am I doing here?
13: Can you tell me what are the living quarters like in one of these Airstreams?
12: So we have everything. Yeah. We have a queen-size bed. We have a kitchen. We have a bathroom. We have a shower. You know, like I said, I'm the nutritionist, so I still make uber-healthy meals in here. We have a water filter. We've got everything that we need. We have solar panels that go into a lithium battery. We can be off-grid for a while. We have water tanks. Water tanks as well to capture everything.
13: Sure.
12: We have a shower, goes in it. That's the thing. We could probably be completely off grid for a month if it wasn't for the water tanks, you know, needing
13: right.
12: to replace water, needing to dump water.
11: There you go. Hitting the road in a travel trailer. Ryan O'Donnell, do you think you could do it? I'd love to see you chop some wood.
14: No, I
11: have you ever
14: it.
11: Chopped
14: I'm too
11: wood?
14: Much of a princess. Yes, I have chopped wood. Yes, and I've done it with a bad axe. I've done it with a good axe. I enjoy chopping wood. I can chop wood, no problem. It's just the RV. I'm a glamper, and like
11: that's
14: the
11: RV,
14: I can maybe
11: RV's
14: do, but a travel camper, like no.
11: Travel camper, like air conditioning, satellite TV, internet, foam topper beds, microwaves, like it's glamping, dude.
14: I know, but I'd be terrified of like driving it and the trailer at the back. I just.
11: You don't even drive a car yet. You have baby steps. You could be the passenger on this one.
14: You can still see my terror in it.
11: I can. I think you would love it, actually. There you go. In case you missed it, Shane Hewitt and the Night Shift, a tour around the iHeart Talk Radio Network. You can get all of those shows on the iHeart app, live stream the stations too. The podcasts are on there, including ours as well. 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
10: Clear conditions tonight with an overnight low of 19 degrees. Tomorrow, we're going to crank up the heat again. 31 degrees, our forecast high. It'll be feeling closer to 40 with that humidity. And plan for a mix of sun and cloud. Your Thursday starts off with sun, but showers move in midday. It'll be humid once again. Temperatures slightly cooler in the upper 20s. And then we've got a chance of a few showers Friday as well, but we're going to dry out for the weekend. Expect sunshine and seasonal warmth with highs near 28. From the CTV Weather Center, I'm Lindsay Morrison.
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0: Shane Hewitt in the Night Shift. Chris Abel is here, and we are ready to go with tech and always some sort of weird robots. I think this might be an offensive robot today. I think this tech that's here, chrisabel.com, K-R-I-S-A-B-E-L. Real Chris Abel on the socials. Welcome back, my friend, in full costume for no reason other than a bad hair day.
1: I had a bad hair day, so I took my Dick Tracy hat that I wore on BNN and went, oh, that'll solve my hair problem. There we go.
0: Very good. Easy peasy. Yeah. Perfect for radio, Chris. I think you're worried about things that people aren't going to see. But I appreciate the extra effort. Well
1: done.
0: The
1: show must go on.
0: It is a handsome hat, I got to tell you.
1: Thank you.
0: Technology, video games, and more. We've talked about this a little bit recently on the show about going into the store and buying a box for a video game, and all it does is have a code inside. But the so-called death nail, as Andy called it, has arrived. What are your thoughts about the discs?
1: Yeah, I mean, we were talking about it because of Grand Theft Auto last week, and then suddenly Sony sort of went, here, hold my beer. They announced that in 2028, there won't be any discs for PlayStation games. And so this definitely does seem to be the direction that the industry as a whole is headed towards. And it's funny, it's just every gamer, anybody who plays video games has just been lamenting about this is just a horrible, awful thing. It's not just that you don't have a physical item that you can trade into stores and many of the other advantages. I've been hearing a lot about it just it lacks the ability for us to connect as a community, for gamers to kind of get together. You're sort of removing a connection between people. The ability to get together and just sort of have launch parties, go to stores and have a great, fantastic events. And I think that's kind of a good point because the music industry already went through this. They stopped doing discs and they transitioned over well. And a lot of that, the reason the survival for a lot of musicians was that you still had concerts. You had stadiums, you still had festivals, people still got together and had an activity just listening to music. But for games, we don't have that, really. I mean, the big event that happened in LA was E3, and that's dead. So it's just you had the dead of sort of community events for gamers, and now you're getting the death of physical games. I'm not too sure what direction is going to be headed in and what will save it. The video game industry as a whole, the Sony and Microsoft, they seem to have a disconnect. They're so focused on the bottom line. They're not seeing what they're missing or what's missing from all of this equation.
0: It's interesting to me, Chris, because you're a collector, right? Like you like to collect things, hence your Dick Tracy hat. And you like to collect things. And Ryan's a lot like that too, where he likes to be able to look at the shelf of the games he has collected. It is a little bit of a different mentality. But when I go back to my Christmas vacation that I bought from Apple, like iTunes originally, right? Now I can still watch that on Apple TV, even if I don't have a subscription, as long as I'm logged in, like a subscription to the fancy streaming. Right. I can still watch those movies, but I can't just watch it anywhere else. It's kind of like a VHS beta scenario. And this is kind of what this starts to mean too, is that like, if I want to play my game at your house, we got to log out of your account, log into my account and all that stuff. There is no shelf of my games. Yeah.
1: No, I agree. And that's a big problem. And I think I don't know how we're going to solve that. I mean, yes, it kind of helps that there's more and more sort of from the collector's market of taking things in video games and making them real. I've got stuff that is on my my shelf. If you come in, I have a Pip-Boy from the video game Fallout. And when people see that, they're like, oh, is that a Pip-Boy? So there is a sense that I can bring sort of the video game world into my reality. But still, it's something that that should be right from the beginning. The first time that you get a game, you load it in and play it. I mean, again, loaded it. I'm using those words. It's not the same as just beep, pressing a button and watching it like a video. They're making it more passive, and that's a mistake.
0: This is much larger than a tech conversation, I suppose. Maybe it's unfair for us. But I mean, we don't own anything anymore, Chris. We rent everything. We literally rent everything in our lives, and this is the way everything is going. So it's unfortunately not just the games.
1: I agree. Yeah, no, we need to remember that the real world is physical. The video game world is virtual. But you have to kind of make sure that you respect those boundaries.
0: Oh, that's interesting. Well said. Okay. Chris Abel is here. The death nail from no more discs. PlayStation's going to stop doing it too. We're going to the movie that I do not care to watch. You can tell everybody about Obsession.
1: All right. So I'm talking about this because we're seeing a major change. There are two movies, Backrooms and Obsession, that have both arrived in theaters from directors who come from the world of YouTube. So for the first time, you're having the internet generation launching the first film directors to invade Hollywood. And right now, when you have many major big blockbuster movies failing, both Supergirl and The Mandalorian and Grogu have underperformed. Meanwhile, these first-time movies from YouTubers, Barry Curry, just launched this fantastic movie, Obsession. It has just crossed the line of earning $400 million globally. And it hasn't even released on video on demand yet. It's now getting that release. You're going to have a chance to actually watch it at home. But the movie has done incredible. This little horror movie, it's all based off of this scary little device, which I actually have a replica. I managed to get my hands on one called the One Wish Willow. It's this little sort of quirky little device that you normally might get at a schlocky kind of gadgety place. The idea is that you open it up, you got this little tiny willow stick, and you make a wish, break it in half, and then magically your wish will come true. And of course, this being a horror movie, you have to be careful what you wish for. And so it's done just an amazing craze in terms of the theaters right now. And it's strange to see that you have the world of YouTube now taking over Hollywood and doing very, very well, where the more traditional blockbuster movies, Star Wars and, you know, Supergirl, not doing as well.
0: All right, now robots on the show with Chris Abel. Generally, we have robots. This is a cheeky robot device, anyway. Not a robot, but a robot device.
1: So launching right now is this tech toy called Chester Cheeks. And Chester Cheeks looks like just a human butt. You've got these two buttocks, and then someone's added some eyes and a pair of headphones to it. And it farts, as you can imagine. If you press it, if you squeeze it, you can... Here's the thing, you can squeeze the cheeks or you can spread the cheeks, and that will cause two different types of fart noises to come out of it. Also as a toy, because they know that you might get tired of it just doing the occasional sort of flatulent burp, you can turn it into entertainment mode and it will dance. And it will bop around. And when it dances and bops, it starts to fart, and the fart comes out sounding like popular songs and music. So it actually does fart tunes to it. Here's a little bit from the commercial, because it's the only sort of recording that we can play of the farts. I know everybody wants to hear it. But if you listen at the end, just when it sounds like it's over, the little tiny fart escapes. Have a listen.
2: Warning! May cause explosive laughter and uncontrollable wiggle dancing. Chester Cheeks from Butt Face by Goliath.
0: Oh man, you can almost hear like the everybody's cool uncle that wants to just drive their brother or sister crazy by giving gifts to their kids. That sounds like a perfect one.
1: So, yeah, you'll find it at Amazon, other stores, about $42. It is a dancing, farting little tech toy. Chester Cheeks.
0: There you go. I told you it was cheeky. Chris Abel, as always, real Chris Abel on the socials, chrisabel.com, K-R-I-S-A-B-E-L, with a newly updated website, by the way, so go check it out. Thanks for being here, my friend.
1: All right. Thank you, guys.
0: Every week at this time, Chris brings some new tech on Good News Tuesdays. It's always good to hear some of the future forward thinking and where things are headed in our world. I love that. I'm Shane Hewitt. I'm in Ottawa. Coming up for you next, Life on Earth, a cake mix, if you will, where some of the ingredients scientists now have evidence that would never have happened if an asteroid hadn't accidentally crashed into our planet, and it's part of our DNA. Plus, on date night in about 15 minutes, why do you want what you can't have, and how is it in your way with your relationship?
3: Starting out clear tonight, then a few clouds moving in overnight. It will stay warm, low of 18. Tomorrow, sunny and hot. High going up to 30, feeling more like 38. Thursday, we'll see a mix of sun and cloud. There's a 60% chance of some rain, high of 28. Friday, cloudy, slight chance of showers, high of 26. For the weekend, on Saturday, sunshine, high of 27. Sunday, mix of sun and cloud, high of 27. I'm Bonnie Heslop for CKTV News.
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11: Dr. Samantha Yameen is here. Samantha Yameen, PhD, does it, because I know that you academic people, some people like it differently. Do you prefer Samantha Yameen, PhD?
12: Like when someone's just casually saying hi?
11: Yeah, I guess. Like if I don't know. I guess I've never asked you. Just honest question.
12: I don't really ask anyone to add in my letters anywhere. The only time I like to be referred to as doctor is if someone calls me like Miss or Mrs., because I kind of hate it.
11: Yeah, I get that. So, that makes sense to me. I mean, you did go to school. You did do the credential, right?
12: But otherwise, I'm like, just call me Sam, you know?
11: Yeah, I don't ask anyone to include Lord Shane Hewitt when it says on my credit cards. But
12: I would deny that request, actually.
11: Yeah, right?
13: My lord.
12: Respectfully, no.
11: It's only because I own a one-foot square plot in Scotland. That's all.
12: Wow.
11: At a nature reserve. That's the only reason why. Well, so yours is much easier.
12: You can also pay at medieval times to be knighted.
11: Oh, can you really?
12: Lord. Yeah, you can.
11: Oh, so. Can I become sir? I'd like to become sir.
12: You can. According to
11: you have to be a landowner in Scotland to be a lord.
12: Huh. Well, or medieval times.
11: Or medieval times. I like this. This is good. I would like to get knighted. Anyway, science.sam on the socials is where you can get Sam if you want to talk about it. How do you feel now knowing that life did not begin on Earth and we've had it all wrong all this time?
12: Well, that's the headline. That's what it says, huh? But turns out it's a little bit more interesting when you dig into the details. They found that the ingredients for DNA, once again, were on an asteroid. And if you follow spacey news and like alien type stories, you've probably seen this type of thing before. They keep finding ingredients for DNA, the molecular building blocks of life, on asteroids and on things out in space. Mm-hmm. And the whole point of this finding is to say that once again, they found that. And so the fact that we keep seeing it is making us think, okay, I don't think we can say that the ingredients for life just originated on Earth. They could have come from deep in space and then landed on Earth and then life formed with the right conditions here.
11: Right.
12: It's kind of like a...
11: Yeah, so like life didn't come from space. One of the ingredients came from space. You know, so it is... I get how it's a little bit misleading, but the whole... well, I mean, there is a... Maybe it's faithful, maybe it's mystical, but there is the starseed notion, mm-hmm. right? Which could be validated or discredited both by the fact that if you called it an ingredient versus life, because, I mean, the starseed notion is the ingredients, no?
12: I don't know what the starseed notion is. Tell me.
11: Oh, starseed is like the, if you're, like your soul is a starseed. Ah. Like it's like a mystical thing that, that you are an original starseed and that you, you know, the ingredients of you came from space and landed here and planted and now you're a human.
12: We are all stardust. I can get behind that.
11: Yeah, that's kind of the vibe, really, is that we are all stardust. So, yeah, if you're interested in that stuff, I mean, it is mystical, but, you know, the starseed notion is kind of a pretty one when you look at all things universe.
12: Yeah. Well, this I thought was pretty cool because I feel like we don't, well, we don't know about life anywhere else. So when you think of DNA, you only think of it being an earthly thing. And the fact that we keep finding it all in space is really interesting to me. And this more recent finding comes from the Japanese Space Agency, JAXA. And they found they had sent out I keep getting confused because there's a martial art brand that sounds really similar to this.
11: Well, to this Sam's an MMA person, just so you know.
12: Not on Muay Thai. But yeah, Hayabusa 2 is the name of the mission to this near-Earth asteroid, Yugu. And it brought samples back like 6 years ago, but they just published finding that it had all of the five major nucleobases, the stuff you find in DNA, the stuff that we have in our bodies.
11: Right. Okay, but, so we're like a cake mix is what you're basically saying.
12: Yeah, the ingredients for the cake exist in space and may have been brought to Earth from deep in space. We don't know, or they may have originated here, unclear. But the recipe and actually making the cake, that happened with our Earth-like fabulous conditions.
11: So we are, this is the oven.
12: Yeah.
11: Right? And the cake the mix baker. Was in the bowl of some various asteroids. Yeah. And then poof, we're here. I mean, that's interesting because, I mean, really when you go at the, I mean, when you look at all the cells, and because you're the one with the PhD, so my language and vocabulary is going to be terrible in this.
12: Great.
11: So please fix it. So, but like when you, I mean, I just said we're cake mix is basically what I said.
12: I actually had that in my notes too.
11: Oh, did you? No, really? Yeah, okay, good. So here's the thing is that, so we have, I basically lost my thought at this point.
12: So sorry.
11: No, but like we have all these different bits and pieces of us, right? Mm-hmm. That are here, but we like the cellular, the fact that we are functioning, speaking human beings right now, and all the millions and bajillions of cell things that had to happen on that level, just cells, let alone below cells. Then you go even further into the ingredients to make it all happen. Like statistically, like that is a bingo card that doesn't, you never strike bingo on. I would guess like that would be at least maybe a soulful evidence of like, wow, are we ever lucky?
12: Truly, anytime I read about these types of findings, that's what I take away is just like, okay, especially here, you're saying like, okay, the ingredients for our life, they exist elsewhere. This particular asteroid may have come from just outside our solar system, pretty far out and could have originated like billions of years ago. So that stuff may have existed a long time ago, but it's just here on Earth, at least as far as we've been able to find, that life as we know it exists. And I think that's quite remarkable. Like, it's not just, we're greater than the sum of our parts, a little gestalt for us all, right? It's not just what we're made of. It's how them coming together that seems to be the magic of Earth. And so I think it's really cool that we keep finding that again and again, because in science, repetition is where you start to say, okay, that seems like it could be a real truth.
11: Does it ever occur to you that in all of this, that we might just be an anthill in someone's backyard? Like our universe as we know it is just an anthill in someone's backyard of a much bigger thing that we're not even aware of.
12: I feel like I've said this before, but my version of that is Polly Pocket.
11: Polly Pocket.
12: Because when I used to play with Polly Pockets, which is like even smaller than Barbies can fit in your pocket, I used to think, oh my gosh, who's the Samantha playing, like controlling me?
11: Right. Like, are you the Polly Pocket?
12: Yeah, I'm the Polly Pocket. Yeah, that's what I used to think as a kid.
11: Well, you aren't very tall. Yeah. In all fairness.
12: Yeah, it's true.
11: Yeah. Okay. So interesting. Now that's a little bit more philosophical again. So is there any cool science things that come out of this research? Or is it just like, oh, didn't know that was part of the mix?
12: I think it's super cool because, again, it tells us the really extra thing here beyond repetition was the ratio of the, so there's like four different building blocks of DNA, five if you include RNA. basically the different instructions that we have, genetic instructions that we have, and the ratio of them differs. And this study found that you'll get more of one kind versus the other, depending on the level of ammonia. So that's like the hardcore science part of it, is we're starting to understand how you can create those molecules for life. And it might depend on other elements that exist. And so if you're trying to guess what other life forms may be out there or what their genetic code might look like, you would want to know how many of each type of ingredient there is, and that's how you could start to make these types of guesses. So that was a new thing specific to this paper beyond just repeating past findings.
11: Is this a reminder that if we did get hit with an asteroid that we didn't know what was on it, or we brought back some space dust from some trip somewhere that Elon went on, that reintroducing this kind of stuff into our ecosystems could fundamentally change or create new things?
12: That is possible. The other thing here is a lot of the past research came from meteorites, so stuff falling onto Earth. And we couldn't rule out if finding the building blocks for DNA was just like a contamination of Earth, like a rock crashed through the Earth's atmosphere, landed on Earth. Okay, and then Earth gave it some of the ingredients, right? So we could never be so confident. But for this mission and a past mission that NASA did, they actually sent a rocket out. They send a spacecraft out to collect the sample in pristine conditions, put it in a clean room on the spacecraft, and bring it back so that there's like no risk of contamination. So long way of saying they're worried about the opposite. They're worried about stuff crashing into Earth and us misinterpreting it because of Earth contamination.
11: Chocolate or vanilla cake? That's really the question we should leave you with, is which do you prefer from this cake mix that is our lives? Dr. Samantha Yameen, thank you.
12: Thank you.
11: If you want to send your name out to space, you have a small window to do that. Tell me about that quick.
12: The Nancy Grace, The Nancy Grace Roman Telescope is about to set out into deep space, and you can add your name to it for free. Just search Nancy Grace Roman Telescope name. You have until July 12th, and it will go.
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11: It's date night. That means Tony Tedesco is here. Jed Kirsch is here. Dating and relationships is the topic. Tedesco Tony on Instagram for Tone. And Jen underscore Kirsch on Instagram if you want to get connected with Jen. You can't have it. Therefore, you want it more. Now, this applies to a lot in life, doesn't it? Like that pretty car you wish you had, that house in, over in that neighborhood that you wish you could live in. You just want it a little bit more. When you're on a diet and you're like, oh, I would love to have a taco, but you can't and you want it more. Jen Kirsch, when you can't have it in the land of dating, do we chase it more?
29: I think that sometimes we chase it more because it's a goal. I think with all of these things, like, it's a goal. If you can't have it, then it becomes a bit of a game, and it makes you want to prove to yourself you could maybe obtain something. But I think that the psychology goes a lot deeper than that.
11: All right, Tony, do you chase things you can't have?
30: All the time. Certainty for one of them, one of the things that I'm chasing.
11: My dignity.
30: Certainty in my job, certainty in life, just everything. Just certain that I'm going to be able to pay the rent next month, all of that. Mm-hmm. But when it comes to dating, I think I'm chasing the possibility. I mean, you know, J-Lo is an age-appropriate woman. She'd be perfect for me, but you know, there are limitations, obviously, but yeah.
11: Well, if you want certainty, I don't think J-Lo's the partner for you.
30: Well, I mean,
11: just saying, based on relationship history, I don't know if that one's sticking around. Well, you know what I'm saying?
30: I'm self-aware enough to admit that, you know, sometimes I'm attracted to women that are a little out of reach for me, but maybe not impossible. Maybe a little bit unlikely. And this article is about that. It makes you wonder if part of what you're attracted to isn't the actual person, but more or less the possibility of what that person represents to you. So, yeah.
11: Well, set your sights high, Jen, to what Tony just said. I mean, you shouldn't lower your standards if you want to chase the big dream, no?
29: Yeah, I think it's not about lowering standards, which I just, for our listeners, this article that Tony's referring to is something from Psychology Today. And it basically said, you know, this longstanding idea of we want what we can't have. And this also this idea of love stories that say you met someone once and then nothing ended up happening with them. And you've always wondered, but you had that spark. You sat with them on the train or you met them on that vacation. And there's this idea of someone else. So it's not even just chasing after what you don't want in all areas of life or relationships. It's also the idea of what could be. And that's the part, guys, where I feel like we get a bit creative in our heads. We like have these narratives, these storylines of what it could look like to be partnered up with this person. Whereas when we get in a relationship with the person, what we often realize if we look at facts, if we do obtain that crush, and then we get in a relationship, you know, 8 months and we realize we created what we thought it would be like with them based on an interaction at first, based on their social media, based on their dating app, but often it's not true to who they really are and how dynamics work.
11: Oh, that's interesting. I find that quite interesting. Tony, do you think that you could manufacture it the wrong way, just like Jen described?
30: I think, yes, you can.
11: It's almost like a false expectation kind of thing, you know?
29: For
30: yeah.
29: Sure.
30: And it's weird because, you know, you think about the one that got away, especially if you're married or, you know, you're already in a relationship. You tend to do the what ifs. But here's the thing, the one that got away never really got a chance to disappoint me. So that vision is still there of who they might be. Again, we're going back to the possibility of who that person is. So
11: it's interesting, right, that we use that phrase, the one that got away, but really it could be the one that gave you the gift by leaving.
30: Sure.
29: Right.
11: Because we don't know. You don't know. They might have been a serial killer for all you know. Like, yeah. They might have, it might be the gift of them leaving, which is so interesting.
29: I love how we do really subtle examples.
11: Well, I try to be subtle with it, right? Really everyday examples.
29: Absolutely. Like, we think of it as, you know, one thing, we think of it, we sort of yearn. Yearning is a huge word right now, especially for romantic readers. You know, rom-coms are huge. Book talk is huge. I've been reading, tearing through rom-coms this past month or so, books, and it's all about yearning. It's like a trope in romantic comedies. This, oh, do they feel the same way about me? And would it work? And what would our lives look like? And all of this, where no words are actually uttered, no messages shared back and forth, no dates had. And it's this sort of like, we get so lost in this idea of someone without necessarily experiencing what it could be. And we give people and these situations a lot of our headspace, a lot of our energy. And I feel like a lot of people, I mean, I know this has happened to me over many relationships. Near the end, when things aren't going well, you start to think about, like, what about that guy from high school or that guy I went to camp with years ago? What's he up to? And maybe you do that Facebook search. Maybe you do, you know, you check in maybe on LinkedIn or something. And it's so human to do that, but also we need to like kind of check ourselves a bit before we get so lost or end a relationship because of the idea of how romantic it could be with someone that we never had a chance with.
11: Well, this is interesting because this is, I think, where men and women are so different, is that everything that we've said so far in this conversation has been about finding the person to find the life, as opposed to build the life and then invite the people into it. So like the way that you build your, like, if you want to have a loving, kind relationship in your life, be loving and kind every day, and those people will start to show up, right? And this is, it's interesting. So like, build the life first, Tony, invite the people into it. Wouldn't that be the know why you're there?
30: Yes, but I can't sing J-Lo, sorry. Yes, I agree. And there's a lot to that. Be the person you want to attract. If you want someone who's fit, go to the gym. First of all, you might meet them there. But second of all, expect as much from someone as you would expect from yourself. So I truly believe that exactly what you just said, build your life so that you are happy with yourself. When you look in the mirror, whether it's psychological, whether it's physical, build yourself to be the person that you want to attract also. So I, yeah, absolutely.
11: Like, I think that when we look for somebody to make us happy, like to fill the gap, right? Like be the person. They're the you. You know what it is? It's Jerry Maguire. You complete me.
30: Yeah.
11: I struggle with that notion, Jen, because you need to be complete.
29: Of course.
11: Then you just add someone on top.
29: Of course. I think that's a given. I think we've discussed that so much on, you know, throughout our conversations on date night. And I think that if you are that, it doesn't mean you still don't yearn or want or question elsewhere. And I think this comes up more frequently than

0: say to someone point blank, send that message, hey, you've been on my mind, are you open to grabbing a coffee or something, making it simple and then seeing it through, as opposed to kind of longing from afar or wanting something because it's a game and you want what you don't have and you want to be fulfilled or get that ego boost. Those are two different things.
1: Okay, now, confession time. Do not need to say the name. We've only got 10 seconds each. Is there somebody that you hang on to, Tony, from long ago?
2: Absolutely. Yeah, beyond hanging on to them, I think about the best times we had together, and that's the trick, I think. But yeah. Yes, absolutely.
1: Now, I didn't realize it, but I think I did. 27 years ago was the first time I met Mel. It took 21 years for us to actually have a conversation. So it is possible that I did without realizing it. Jen, is there someone that you're hanging on to?
0: There was, and it was someone I only met for 24 hours and I had for a couple years, and then I found something out and I was like, over it within that message.
1: I love it. Date night, Jen Kirsch, Tony Tedesco. Thank you, my friends.
0: Thank you, guys.
2: Love don't cost.
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7: From the National Newsroom of the Canadian Press, I'm John Kennedy. Authorities in Canada, the United States, and Europe say they have dismantled Indian-linked crime networks tied to drug trafficking, extortion, and the 2023 killing of Sikh leader Hardeep Singh Najjar. U.S. officials announced arrests and charges against dozens of suspects, alleging the organization carried out violent crimes across multiple nations. Police say the investigation also uncovered large-scale drug smuggling operations that moved cocaine and methamphetamine across the Canada-U.S. border. Conservative MPs tried to launch an investigation today into what they call a government plan to bail out condo developers in British Columbia, but the Liberal majority on the Ethics Committee cut debate short. Ottawa and the BC government announced a plan last month to turn 2,200 vacant condo units into affordable housing. The new Conservative ethics critic Aaron Gunn says the proposal would keep condo prices artificially higher in the BC market instead of helping Canadians enter the housing market with a natural decline in prices.
8: It is yet another generational transfer of wealth that creates no new units of housing while rewarding those who built and priced condos that nobody could afford. It's not only bad economic policy, it's unethical, it's immoral, and it's wrong.
7: Liberals say the plan would help get thousands of families into affordable housing while buying units at less than the cost it would take the government to build them. Hundreds of health workers in British Columbia lined the streets outside Vancouver General Hospital as union members rallied in their escalation of job action against the province. Hospital Employees Union President Barbara Netterpel says health workers have been carrying the stress of the BC health system for too long, and the provincial government needs to recognize that.
9: And workers are saying loudly and proudly, and most definitely clearly by the sight of this picket line, that enough is enough. Yeah. And we are here in solidarity because we want all of us want the same thing. Better health care for patients, for residents, for families, and for every worker that keeps this system afloat.
7: The nurses' union says it plans to expand picket lines to two other health facilities in Metro Vancouver this week, and there are plans for further escalation if no deal is reached. British Columbia Attorney General Nikki Sharma has announced the government's intention to sue OpenAI and ChatGPT. Sharma says the Tumblr Ridge shooter had written alarming messages before killing 8 victims in the northern community and turning the gun on themselves.
10: The province is preparing legal action to hold artificial intelligence company OpenAI.

0: AI and its decision makers accountable. For their failure to notify law enforcement of the violent prompts made on its ChatGPT platform by the perpetrator prior to the tragedy in Tumblr Ridge.
1: Sharma says there was shock following the revelation in that the killings might have been prevented had OpenAI reported the shooter's messages to police. This is the Canadian Press. In sports, 26-year-old Taylor Ruck from Kelowna, BC has captured gold in the women's 100-meter butterfly with a time of 58.15 seconds, becoming just the second Canadian after Summer McIntosh to win national trials titles in three different strokes. Switzerland got the last hurrah as Colombia and host city Vancouver both bowed out of the World Cup in a down-to-the-wire round of 16 match at BC Place Stadium. It comes less than 4 weeks since Vancouver got its first taste of the world's biggest sporting event when Australia fans swamped the downtown core for a match against Turkey. Donovan Mitchell has agreed to a 4-year, $273 million U.S. contract extension with the Cleveland Cavaliers. A person familiar with the deal says the 7-time All-Star had 2 seasons remaining on his contract and could have waited to re-sign until next summer. From the Canadian Press, I'm John Kennedy.
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4: Starting out clear tonight, then a few clouds moving in overnight. It will stay warm, low of 18. Tomorrow, sunny and hot. High going up to 30, feeling more like 38. Thursday, we'll see a mix of sun and cloud. There's a 60% chance of some rain, high of 28. Friday, cloudy, slight chance of showers, high of 26. For the weekend, on Saturday, sunshine, high of 27. Sunday, mix of sun and cloud, high of 27. I'm Bonnie Heslop for CKTV News.
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6: And make stuff disappear, you know?
7: Exactly. Uncle Dan might have had some cool fashion, though. So,
6: You never know. Like a Mighty Ducks jacket, one of the things I learned today is Ryan thinks the Mighty Ducks logo is better than all the other hockey logos.
7: All other logos, not just hockey. All logos.
6: Oh, even worse. Yeah. Three things we learned today. Matt Gurney was here. Mr. Sunshine. He's hopeful for Canada's future defense, even though it's going to be 8 to 12 years or longer until the submarines that we just bought might show up.
8: You know what? This is going to be a rare example where I'm actually more optimistic and cheerful than you. One of the problems the government has, and I will start in a pessimistic way because I'll describe it as a problem, but one of the problems the government has is credibility, where Canada has passed the buck on defense spending repeatedly for a generation, and it now wants everyone, especially the Americans, to take us seriously. Canada wants to be taken seriously on this front, and we are doing a bunch of things. The problem is that defense hardware is a long lead time item. If you go out and order a fleet of submarines today, you're going to get them in 10 or 15 years. If you go out and order a fleet of destroyers today, you're going to get them in 10 or 15 years. There are some things you can get relatively quickly, like rifles, pistols, tents, boots. But most of the stuff we need takes a long time to build. And let's be optimists for a second. Let's assume Canada sticks to this, and let's assume we work really, really hard at it, and let's even assume that we pull it off, that we get it done. We're not going to be able to point to that until the 2030s, maybe the 2040s. And in the meantime, we're stuck with a bad reputation that we deserve. So we are, we appear to be in the process of trying to turn things around, but no one owes us the benefit of the doubt. We have flushed some of our own credibility down the toilet. These are choices we made. We did this to ourselves. And I honestly believe Prime Minister Carney is trying to turn this around, but he's not going to be able to prove that he did until long after he's out of office.
6: readtheline.ca, get connected with Matt Gurney. We had some honest conversations about drinking. Ryan O'Donnell is at the Calgary Stampede every day, drinking his brains out before noon.
7: Not me, but I would say the city as a whole.
6: Downtown.
7: Yeah,
6: I got it.
7: It does happen.
6: So I would love it. Like, it'd be fun. They'll have like a mocktails only Stampede party. Best party ever. Jim Richards from News Talk 1010. What's on your mind, Jim Richards? He talked to us about sobriety as to what was on his mind.
9: Like a vegan on, hey, how do you know? How can you tell somebody's a vegan? They'll tell you. I end up telling people all the time, like the waiter doesn't care, right? Like right, I'm just ordering a non-alcoholic beer and I feel like I need to give a reason because we've been raised in a culture where, is this guy, like if you have want to have a non-alcoholic beer, that has to come along with some sort of story or something.
6: Oh, that's interesting. I hear you with that one too. But if someone were to say to you, hey, Jim, what's new? The reality is that that is what's new. Like, it is an honest answer.
9: Sure. Sure it is. And because, you know, it seems like, and you know this, Shane, that you have real close friends that maybe on through social media, you're direct messaging all the time. But then when it comes down to looking at a calendar, you realize, man, I haven't seen that person in 3 years. And right. So when you pop into somebody's orbit again, you tell them that you don't drink anymore. It could be a bit of an alarming thing. It's interesting, though, because I would find quitting really daunting. And so I think my story is like a lot of people where one weekend I was just like, you know what, I kind of wrote off my thing. And maybe you relate because of the hours that we work. My thing was that I, you know, didn't have a weekend, didn't have a social life because you work evenings. And then on Friday night, I would maybe have one too many, and I'd kind of write off Saturday. And so in the summertime, and here we are in the middle of the summer right now, I'd be like, man, this is not the cost-benefit analysis of me going out Friday with my friends, having a late night, and then writing off a Saturday where I want to do all sorts of fun things and work around the house. It just wasn't worth it. So I went, hey, next week I'm not going to drink. That was okay. And then it just added up.
6: It's an honest conversation. What's on your mind? Jim Richards, our guest from News Talk 1010 Toronto. Walking around, one of my favorite things to do on vacation, but walking intersects with finding a new version of yourself. The book is actually called Finding Grace. The author's name, Rocco Rossi, ended up sharing much more of a personal story than just the story of the book.
10: I was the first time I was at a really low moment in my life. I had been chasing the corporate dream and climbing up the corporate ladder, and I got to the top, and an event led me to question whether the ladder was even leaning against the right building. And so I needed a place to sort through things, and I read an article in the Toronto Star by a fabulous writer, Rob Crewe, and took him out to lunch. And a week later, I was on a plane to Pamplona, and I ended up walking 1,000 kilometers over 30 days. And it was a remarkable tool that I've now repeated at least annually, except for COVID, since then.
6: Wow. Is it... I want to make sure that, because, you know, some of our friends that are with us right now, some are faithful and some are not, and some are different faiths and so on. Yeah. So I want to make sure that I offer this story in a way that is inviting for everybody, where the faith part connects or doesn't connect. And sometimes it's the tradition. Sometimes it's, you know, just the journey and the curiosity. It was that part of it for you, or did that come into it at all?
10: Look, I was raised in the Catholic faith, and I lost my way for many years and then looked at spirituality in different ways. It definitely forms part of the framing for my walking. But all of us, whether religious or not, you know, we all at some point are trying to sort through what it is that we're doing, and are we doing the thing that really rewards us?
6: Rocco Rossi is the guest. The entire conversation is on the podcast, walking to find a new version of himself, including some very low lows while it happened that turned out in the end. And he is now gone to go do it again, that walk. If you want to get it, it inspired me. And it might...
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1: Richard Krause is here. Entertainment is Broken is his podcast that you can get online. Summer Vacation is on, but there's a long list of entertainment conversations that there's this magical way that the gang talks about. I mean, they're timely conversations, but at the same time, they stand the test of time because it's not like it's not like it's going on today when you look at what is entertainment. So maybe just tell us a little bit about what the podcast is for those who haven't taken the time to listen just yet.
2: Yeah, what we do every week, my co-host and I, Sarah Hanlon, we have a look at something that's happening in the world of entertainment. Now, it could be almost anything. And we look at it from a couple of different ways. If something is not working particularly well, we suggest how to fix it. If something is working really, really well, we just talk about it and talk about what's great about it. So really, ultimately, what we're trying to do is look at Canadian entertainment specifically, although it's not always 100% Canadian, but we're leaning towards that, and kind of celebrating it and trying not to be negative about things and trying to have a look at what pop culture affects us all every single day, and you know, either maybe bring it to your attention if you're not aware, if we're talking about a new band or a new movie or whatever it might be, or just, you know, something that you already are familiar with. Maybe we just come at it from a slightly different point of view. And you're right, the shows are not specific to any time frame, which is why we felt comfortable taking a few weeks off over the summer, because there's a bunch of them up there already that I think still sound as fresh as the day we recorded them.
1: I love it. All right, Entertainment is Broken. RichardKrause.ca is the best place to go get connected, because there's all kinds of other things, including his iHeart stuff, that the shows and stuff that are on there too that you want to get connected with. All right, let's talk about what's going on in the world of entertainment. Mm-hmm. Michael J. Fox, since we are in such close proximity to Canada Day with our Canada Day-ish long weekend, Mr. Fox is getting good things, doing good things as always.
2: Yeah, he has been, as they say, promoted to the highest Canadian civilian honor, not only for his Hollywood success, but also for his work in raising money for Parkinson's. He, of course, was diagnosed with Parkinson's a couple of decades ago, and he has been an advocate for it ever since. So he will be getting the Order of Canada. He first received the Order of Canada for acting and raising money in 2011, and now he's getting a promotion to the Companion of the Order of Canada, which which is given to him because they say Michael J. Fox is in a remarkable chapter of his life, blending selective acting with powerful global advocacy and unflinching honesty about Parkinson's. Through his foundation, he drives transformative research and hope. And that's a quote from Mary Simon, who's Canada's Governor General. So congratulations to him. He grew up in Burnaby,

0: Canada. You know, and of course, we all know him from Family Ties and the Back to the Future movies. But he looks like he's starting to take on a few gigs now. He retired for quite a while, and now we're starting to see his name pop up a little bit. And it's always a welcome thing to see a little bit more Michael J. Fox.
1: I would agree with that. Larry David, also on your list of things to talk about. What is Larry David without upsetting the cart somehow?
0: Yeah, and this is kind of a big upset. So Larry David has a show on HBO now called Life, Larry, and the Pursuit of Unhappiness. It just premiered this week, and it's a Curb Your Enthusiasm-style show, which, if you didn't watch Curb Your Enthusiasm, why weren't you? Because it's hilarious. Curb Your Enthusiasm was done mostly via improv, so they'd have a rough outline of what they wanted to achieve on any particular episode, and then they had great actors and great guest stars who could just sort of riff with them. Well, this is that style, but it spoofs American history. So think of, you know, Larry David in period costumes walking through and commenting on various famous moments. And so one of the producers of this show is President Barack Obama and his wife Michelle Obama. And so they were on set filming something, and Obama decided that he was going to give some constructive notes to Larry David on one of the sketches that they were working on. And Larry is, if you've ever seen him interviewed on, you know, The Tonight Show, or there's a great interview with him and Conan O'Brien on Conan O'Brien Needs a Friend, you get that he's kind of a touchy guy, particularly when it comes to his comedy. And so he just brushed off Obama's notes. And Obama apparently said something like, I spent half an hour talking about how funny everything is on this show. I give you one note and you get into a defensive crouch. When I was in the Oval Office, I took advice and I was the president of the United States. And Larry David's response to that, of course, was, yeah, but I'm the president of this. Which, I don't know.
1: It's so bold, isn't it?
0: It's like, so bold, man. I don't know if I'd have the stones to say that to Obama, but Larry David certainly does.
1: Clearly a sense of humor and well taken, I would assume, after the fact.
0: Yeah. Not a long-held grudge after this one. This is just a moment in time.
1: All right, there you go. Richard Krause, Entertainment is Broken is the conversation. RichardKrause.ca to get connected. Entertainment stuff generally. La La Land was a great movie.
0: Yeah.
1: I like that show. It was a little bit of kind of behind the curtain. It was a little bit of inside stuff, but a little bit of seeing the wizard. I mean, there was some fun there, and there's more to be had now.
0: Yeah, there is. And this is kind of cool. So there was a live orchestral screening of La La Land in Sydney, Australia. Now, this happened a couple of weeks ago, but I've just found out about it now, so I want to tell you about it. So these orchestral screenings are really cool. I've hosted a bunch of these here in Toronto. We take a movie and we strip off the soundtrack completely. And so the actors can still be heard performing, but there's no music. And then you have a 70 or 75 piece orchestra that plays the score along with the movie. And so it gives you a chance to really experience the movie and the score in a completely different way. If you've never seen a symphony orchestra, they're really loud. So you've got 75 musicians on stage playing like that, you are going to hear it. And you're going to hear more of the nuance of the score. It's a very cool thing to do. So a few weeks ago, they were doing this with the movie La La Land, starring Emma Stone and Ryan Gosling in Sydney, and the lead keyboardist fell ill during intermission. He just could not go back on stage. So instead of canceling the entire thing, the composer, Justin Hurwitz, got up in front of the audience and said, is there anybody here who can sight read, who can just read music and with no rehearsal play? And this 21-year-old university student named Sterling Nassa, who's actually not studying major, is studying politics and international studies in university, said, put up his hand and said, listen, I can do it. And he jumped into the orchestra pit and he nailed it. He sight-read the entire thing, playing with a giant orchestra, including this really complex solo, which is kind of this tricky little bit of piano that is included in the John Legend song Start a Fire, which is in the show. And he was able to do it on unfamiliar equipment with no rehearsal. He got a standing ovation, and all is good. And I've had something similar to this happened to me, only it wasn't me performing. I was hosting a Q&A with a guy called Glenn Hansard, who was the star of a movie called Once. And this movie has a beautiful score, which Glenn Hansard wrote. And there's a song called Falling in it, which was a duet. And someone put their hand up and said, "Can you sing that song for us now?" And he had his guitar with him. And he said, "You know what? I can't. My cohort isn't here. She's not here. So I don't feel comfortable doing it as a solo thing." And the young woman in the audience said, "Well, I'll sing it with you." And we thought, oh no, this is going to be terrible. She got up with the voice of an angel, absolutely nailed it.
1: Cool.
0: Standing ovation. Pretty great night all around.
1: Wow. Fantastic stuff. RichardKraus.ca. Get connected with Richard. All of his podcasts, including Entertainment Is Broken. Thank you, my friend.
0: Thank you.
2: Starting out clear tonight, then a few clouds moving in overnight. It will stay warm, low of 18. Tomorrow, sunny and hot. High going up to 30, feeling more like 38. Thursday, we'll see a mix of sun and cloud. There's a 60% chance of some rain, high of 28. Friday, cloudy, slight chance of showers, high of 26. For the weekend, on Saturday, sunshine, high of 27. Sunday, mix of sun and cloud, high of 27. I'm Bonnie Heslop for CKTV News.
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1: Dr. Samantha Yameen is here. Science Sam, the scientist lady from the TV on the Mary Burke Show. Hey, Science Sam. I took this notion of this story and tried it, and based on the research sample of one in a non-scientific study setting, it's true.
2: Ah, well, there you have it.
1: Evidence.
2: That is the rigor.
1: Can you imagine if you pitched what I just told you as your PhD for your thesis, and it'd be like, Shane says...
2: He did one thing once, guys. Believe him.
1: Give me a PhD.
2: Well,
1: that's not how science works, but it turns out that we as people like to turn in one direction mostly.
2: Mm-hmm. And that direction is left. It's left. Yeah.
1: Left.
2: As Beyonce said, to the left, to the left. Now
1: everything you own in the box to the left.
2: Yeah, I mean, this actually, I think, is a very elegant study because they were trying to understand the way people move in crowds, which I hate crowds. But if you can picture the last time you were in one, they kind of start having their own patterns, right? Like people will kind of file in certain ways. They'll kind of separate themselves into lanes. Picture walking down a busy street downtown. People kind of start to organize in lanes a little bit. If there's a bottleneck, like a really narrow door, they'll kind of offset one, instead of just going single file, they'll kind of like cram in next to each other like a zipper pattern. And this has been well observed. Like, we do all these funky things, and researchers have been trying to figure out, like, is that something intrinsic to us? Is it us responding to the environment? What is going on here? And so in this case, they are arguing, contrary to what everyone has always thought, that it's like us responding to each other and social norms in the environment, they found that we'll naturally veer left because of something they believe is intrinsic.
1: Okay.
2: Right?
1: I have a guess.
2: Okay, tell me.
1: Well, but I don't know if I want to get it right or wrong, though. This is embarrassing.
2: No. So you have to make a hypothesis to even start a study. So go
1: okay.
2: for it.
1: Well, I have a guess and a question. We'll get to the question.
2: Okay.
1: My guess was when I went out in the backyard and did this, is it because most of us are right-footed?
2: That is a really good point. And that's what people mostly thought, because if you stand them against a wall, make them face a wall, people tend to go to the left.
1: Yeah.
2: And that was in right-handed people. So they thought
1: dominant
2: it was like
1: foot kind of thing.
2: A handedness thing. But in this study, they did a series of experiments, and one of them took all left-handed people, one took all right-handed people, and one they also did a mix. And it was independent of your dominant foot or handedness or whatever.
1: I see how the Shane says is no longer scientific.
2: Need more than an N of one to study a crowd, but hey, one of their experiments was having, because they were trying to rule things out systematically. Like, first they had people in an enclosure, like an arena type of thing, and then they studied how they moved, veering left. Then they took them no boundaries. If there are no walls, where will people move? Still left. They looked at kids, so it's not something we've learned as adults. Still left, even more so. And they also had people as individuals. So you could have been part of that study. You could submit your data. And even individually, with like no one else kind of pressuring you, we still just veer left. Isn't that wild?
1: Everything about that is wild. And it's amazing what comes up in my head, which is how now you can really mess with people.
2: Yeah.
1: Like, if you're going to play musical chairs, make them turn right. And then more people will probably fall down. Like, this is valuable.
2: Well, that was the purpose of this study, actually. No.
1: It was a musical chairs study?
2: Yeah. I mean, they even studied it. They did it in their experiments in Spain and Japan. And apparently in Japan, there was a tendency for people to like step left to avoid each other. So then you would have thought, okay, so then wouldn't they veer right to try to avoid crashing into people? But no, they're stepping left, they're veering left. Like, it's not about like just trying to avoid others. It's just this like natural thing we tend to do, but they don't know why.
1: Okay, they don't know why. I was hoping there was going to be like, aha, your brain, but...
2: Oh, Well, in this case, they were just challenging the convention because everyone was like, yeah, clearly they're responding to the walls or to other people or some social norm we've all agreed to.
1: Yeah.
2: But like even people who would drive on the other side of the street, like there's none of that.
1: Well, that's okay. That's the question.
2: Yeah.
1: So when this is what I don't know, I've never been to London, so I don't know, but I have been to Dublin, which is also a driving on the wrong side of the road scenario. Mm-hmm. So who drives on the right side of the road then? Because to me, driving on the left side of the road and turning left, if that's our natural course of action, mm-hmm. that seems like the most natural way to drive. And have you ever been driven on the wrong side of the road?
2: It's very, very confusing. Yeah.
1: You know, the weirdest thing, the weirdest of all the things which surprised me was exit lanes and exit ramps.
2: Mm-hmm.
1: Because your brain goes, I'm going the wrong way down the ramp. Because you can't see the opposing traffic.
2: The whole time you're just like, ah.
1: Yeah. And so it's the craziest thing. And so, but what is more natural? Or is it because we're comfortable turning left, then turning left across traffic is safer because we're more, I don't know. But it also makes me wonder, in those cultures, do you walk down the sidewalk on the left-hand side? Because here, people generally, except for the mall meanderers that somehow love their family so much that they take all 10 of them to the mall. And then they're on their phones, and that's how why they are. Excluding those people, most of us generally walk the way we drive.
2: Yeah.
1: And does that mean that in places like London, they walk on the other side? Like, these are all the things that turning left and right-footed things make me wonder.
2: It's these are the right things to wonder if you're going to try to, like, systematically rule something out. But I believe in Japan, they drive on the left, whereas here we drive on the right. So there you already have your kind of built-in thing. So it's not like, where do you naturally turn or file? It's like, where you tend to veer to. Like, for example, they've noticed in mosh pits or in, like, big arenas type of thing, people will kind of just start drifting left.
1: Mm-hmm.
2: And that's something that they just couldn't explain. And so it's unclear why. That's the next question. This first thing was just to help us realize, like, it can't be explained by anything else. There's no social norm. In fact, if you, one of their studies asked people, which way do you think you should, like, kind of drift off to in this crowd scenario that they showed? And people often responded right. So they weren't even aware of their natural bias to go left. Like they would have guessed the opposite, as you're saying, probably because here we drive on the right. So maybe that's our intellectual answer, but the body's natural is left.
1: Wow.
2: So bizarre.
1: Okay, but I'm just trying to think of my real life now.
2: Yeah.
1: So when I get into bed, I tip over onto my left because I'm on that side of the bed. So it feels very strange to me on the other side now. Is that just because of habit, because I've done it that way for so long? Mm-hmm. But then here in my chair, to my left is a wall, and to my right is the rest of the room. And sometimes, for no reason, I'll stand up and turn left and have to walk around my own chair in order to leave. So this is the stuff that makes me go, well, wait a second, what is happening?
2: I love how deeply you've really observed yourself.
1: Oh, you know this by now.
2: Your two personalities is Shane and the Shane that's studying Shane.
1: Well, I am a Gemini, so you can add that to your thesis.
2: Makes sense.
1: But you know what I realized as you said these things? Track meets, left. Speed skating, left.
2: Oh, like going around the track?
1: Mm-hmm.
2: Oh, that's right. And wasn't that a thing where initially it was the other way for, I forget, I don't know if it was, I don't know what race it was for, but there was, someone told me recently, we got fact checked this, that originally they had races go clockwise and it felt so unnatural to the runners that in future iterations they made it,
1: I don't know,
2: counterclockwise.
1: But it sounds like a thing. And now, by the way, if we played rugby or football, go right, they're not expecting it. So, or no, because your right is their left. So that doesn't work either. Oh, science.
2: Yeah, it's chess. You got two steps ahead. Anyways, very helpful that they thought this will help us urban plan and crowd dynamics, do crowd dynamics better. It's I love that they believe so strongly in humans that we would factor something like this in.
1: Yeah, and I also love that I just pretended that I've actually been on a track and used one, which I have not lately.
2: You could. That'll be your experiment for science.
1: SamanthaYameen.com, science.sam on the socials. Thank you, my friend.
2: Thank you.
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1: Mohit Rajans is here. Thinkstart.ca. Get signed up on the newsletter. Get in touch. AI and kids, I guess, is where we're going today. The vomit of change. What have you been up to?
15: It's surprising, since the last 6 months of this year, I've seen so much change from the Canadian perspective about how we're addressing everything online when it comes down to everything from social media right down to AI. And while we continue to talk about it in various ways, it's really confusing even as somebody who follows it to figure out what's going to happen in the next 3 or 4 months that is going to be this consequential to everything from students in our lives right to the way that we actually can use some of these AI tools in the near future. And the fact that there's not a one uniform mic, one website where you can go to and say, okay, what was that thing about a social media ban? Or what was that thing about AI is safe, but not that safe? This is starting to become something that I think is going to become a communications nightmare before it becomes a technology one.
1: Yeah, it makes me think, Mohit, of the software as a service sort of bridge gap businesses that, so you have, it's kind of like the old VHS beta days, right? That you had, these two different base platforms that were out there and they were fighting for your attention. And then you fast forward in time and you had cassettes in your car, but then you wanted a CD player. So you use your Discman, and then you got a cassette adapter so you could still use your cassette. There's this point where the best business becomes the bridge gap. And I think we're starting to see that. And I'm curious as like, are we going to get to a point where they just restrict AI to do it? Or we just keep the AI raw. And then what we do is I go pay Mohit's AI filter service that just lets me do everything age appropriate only for the kids, right? Have access in my house. It's kind of like a filter system. So it bridges the gap between the Wild West of the internet and then my parenting. It's, you know, like it seems to be a thing because I know that, you know, you can have technology with your Airbnb, and you want your Airbnb to talk to booking.com, so you pay somebody to have the service that provides that. There's this bridge thing, and it really makes me wonder if what you're talking about with all of the crazy, God knows where it's going, is actually the translator, the diplomat, the bridge going to be the future of the business?
15: I would love for all of us to be able to speak from that lens, to be able to stop and say, okay, listen, children, by the time you're 16, you're going to be so well equipped that we're going to give you all of this technology and you're going to flourish in the world and do all these amazing things. But up until that point, you have to completely ignore it. And whether it's AI or social, those big same tech companies are running it. So kind of just don't get involved with the bad stuff. And then later on in life, really absorb it all because it's going to be a part of your whole life. But Shane, that doesn't make sense.
1: Actually,
15: right?
1: You know what it sounds like? It sounds like, yes, my 15-year-old daughter, you can go to the party with the college kids that has the cocaine, the weed, the speed, all of it, and the booze, and everything that's there. But just so you know, don't touch anything. Be good and be home on time. It's the same thing.
15: It's the natural disconnect I'm starting to feel as somebody who follows technology, both as a parent and in a business standpoint, which is on one hand, people want me to speak to them about the wonderful world that we're headed towards and all the amazing things the country's about to support when it comes down to infrastructure and growth, et cetera. And on the other hand, it's the same headlines that has five of the major countries around the world that are saying, we got to pull back on how much innovation that we're throwing out there into these frontier AI models, et cetera, et cetera. I'm confused. And people should be confused, but that's not a reason to be ignorant about it. And that's what scares me about this, Shane. Think about how much time we spent ignoring the climate crisis or any crisis in the world. And only when things started to bubble over did we start to go, oh, yeah, that was something. In this country, in the last 6 months alone, just seeing how the rules and laws are changing in real time, without many people even having a say in questioning it, it's going to create a massive disconnect. It's going to create a bunch of people that's going to think, I'm not in on any of this. Keep your tech, keep your stuff, give me my flip phone, I'm out. And there's going to be others that are going to be like, no, we need to get away from all the restrictions because otherwise we're useless to the rest of the world.
1: Is this another example of the parents who have no idea what Snapchat is, yet their kids are on Snapchat? Because I was that guy for a little while, and then I realized quickly, I need to get on this thing just so I can understand how it works and what my kids are doing. I don't need to use it, but I need to be able to understand what some of the risks are, what some of the benefits are.
15: You bring up a good point. You know, back in the day when the teachers would send something home, it was at least a communication from the school that what was going on. And so you got kind of an idea that there was a lice outbreak or, you know, but you never get that from the school when there's been a cyber breach or if somebody's been bullied online or if AI is being used the wrong way. So I think we are getting to a point now where we realize that everyone needs to pay a certain amount of attention, not all of the attention. You don't all need to be experts on all of the technology, but it's willful ignorance at a certain point. It's a duty of care for parents as well, for them not to know that their kids are engaging in so many things. Like, you know, Chevy Chase, or I think it was Chevy Chase once, said that television is the most popular appliance that people watch. And it's the same way with phones now, too. We've gone a whole generation and just given phones to people and let entire economies be built around them. Currently, we're watching governments really go after the problem and not the signal. And the signal is that there is a generation that's digitally native. They need their tools. They need to use them in different ways. We can't just ban a certain generation out of them. And we can't say to people that AI is good for some people and not good for other people.
1: The title of your piece is The Vomit of Change. Is the vomit the sheer volume of it? The we don't know what's in it. We may not know what's causing it. And by the way, it's coming when it's ready to come, whether you like it or not. Is that what you mean by this AI, the vomit of change?
15: Sure. Do you remember reading a manual when you had got a gadget that you thought was really interesting and you wanted to go through it, whether it was your first computers and stuff? This generation doesn't have that. And so when I say vomit of change, I mean, even as myself, who's genuinely interested in all the change that's happening, I get completely consumed with, am I looking at what the potential effect is? Or is this just another product that's looking to, you know, gain some hype? Or is this that game changer that many people ignored the first time it came around? The point is, it's all changing our daily lives. It's not like it's happening on a different planet and it's coming to Earth at some point, or the tour is coming to your city next summer. This is all happening now. And I wanted to just very quickly point out that just this last week, a bunch of countries got together to make warnings about the fact that a lot of technology was moving at a speed that they were a little unsure about how fast it was moving and how quickly it can go wrong. You know how hard it is to get that title inside of a newscast or as a headline somewhere? Because it doesn't make sense to people.
1: Yeah, it's not even tangible, right? Like when a car crashes into a post, there's a picture of it. How do you have a picture? Here's a picture of a server. Like, what do you do?
15: That's a great point. Even when there's cyber security breaches, etc., you don't even know how to qualify that. But Shane, I think it is important to understand that just in the 6 months alone, we've seen some consequential moves within this country that are going to change completely the way the digital experience is online in the next 2 to 5 years.
1: Well, it's remarkable to think of it that way. I mean, I would like to think that you could make us feel better, Mo. To me, this almost sounds like it sounds so familiar to so many topics. It sounds like vaping. It sounds like parties. It sounds like drugs. It's all the things that parents need to get in on, whether you like it or not, and have the ugly conversation or learn how to have the ugly conversation with your kids about cigarettes back in the day. Like, these are all the

0: social media ban is going to do for a world that was taught from 12 to 16, it's okay to make your purchases, go on transit, do certain things for utility standpoint. All of that is on the horizon. Again, not because one is bad and one is good. It's because we've got all these headlines that are saying that we're going to control all of this now. Okay, now what?
1: Yeah, you bring up a good point. I mean, you've got 14-year-olds that are buying their stuff off of Instagram because they want the new shampoo. Where are they going to go to buy their new stuff? So this is it is a game changer. Okay, vomit of change. Mohit has always got some interesting parenting plus tech things plus business things to always consider.
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6: From the National Newsroom of the Canadian Press, I'm John Kennedy. Police in Canada, the U.S., and Europe say they've unraveled several Indian crime syndicates allegedly responsible for the 2023 murder of BC Sikh activists. The U.S. Justice Department announced the arrest of 24 suspects around the world, including three in Canada. They're accused of a series of crimes, including the killing of Hardeep Singh Nijjar outside of a gurdwara. Imprisoned gang leader Lawrence Bishnoi and his alleged lieutenant are accused of ordering the hit that killed Nijjar. British Columbia's nurses are expanding their pickets and accusing BC health employers of intimidating at job sites. The head of the BC Nurses Union told hundreds of picketer nurses and others in the healthcare system in Vancouver the union has filed a complaint with the Labour Board. She says nurses report being threatened with disciplinary measures and being forced to work unauthorized overtime. The union says members will maintain essential services during its job action. Canada's multi-billion dollar submarine deal with German defense manufacturer TKMS is among billions in military purchases being showcased at the NATO Leaders Summit in Turkey this week. Prime Minister Mark Carney called it an important partnership as he met with Germany's Chancellor and Norway's Prime Minister on the sidelines of the summit today.
7: This is the largest defense procurement in Canada's history. It was done in record time. It was a decision that originally was going to be taken by the end of this decade. But because of the preparedness, because of the partnership, and because of the urgency of the situation, the threats that we face, it was taken within a year.
6: Canada is planning to buy 12 submarines with an estimated purchase cost pegged as much as $24 billion. Maintenance and operation costs are much higher. Two people from Ontario face multiple charges in the alleged fraud scheme targeting international students. The Canada Border Services Agency says the investigation began after receiving a tip from Lambton College in Sarnia, Ontario last year. The suspects are accused of taking money from international students for tuition, but giving them forged enrollment documents. The Border Agency says one of the suspects is believed to have fled Canada and is wanted on an arrest warrant. Rogers Sports and Media is shutting down six radio stations across four Canadian cities, including two Sportsnet properties.
8: Rogers says Sportsnet 650 Radio in Vancouver and Sportsnet 960 in Calgary are a part of the closures. The other shutdowns are Calgary's 960 News Radio, Vancouver's 1130 AM, Halifax's 95.7 News Radio, and Kitchener's 570 News Radio. The company cited declining audience numbers and lower advertisement revenue for the decision. These specific station closures will impact 80 employees, though a small number of additional on-air TV and radio roles will be cut elsewhere in the company. Rogers will continue broadcasting Vancouver Canucks games on one of its radio properties in that city, but will no longer produce Calgary Flames broadcasts for radio. Don Mitchell, The Canadian Press.
6: This is The Canadian Press. In sports, Switzerland is through to the World Cup quarterfinals after beating Colombia in Vancouver today. The Swiss won 4-3 on penalties after extra time at BC Place ended in a scoreless

draw. Switzerland will now face defending champion Argentina, which came from 2 goals down to beat Egypt 3-2 earlier today. Montreal tennis star Felix Auger-Aliassime battled hard against 7-time champion Novak Djokovic, but came up short in an attempt to appear in his first Wimbledon semifinal. Djokovic earned his record 107th match victory after outlasting Auger-Aliassime in a 5-set marathon today. Marina Mabre of Toronto's Tempo has been selected as an all-star reserve for the WNBA All-Star Game, which will be held later this month in Chicago. It's the first All-Star selection of her career and the first for the Toronto Tempo franchise. Mabre is averaging 20-plus points per game and a league best of 3.6 three-pointers per game. From the Canadian Press, I'm John Kennedy. If you have

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2: Starting out clear tonight, then a few clouds moving in overnight. It will stay warm, low of 18. Tomorrow, sunny and hot. High going up to 30, feeling more like 38. Thursday, we'll see a mix of sun and cloud. There's a 60% chance of some rain, high of 28. Friday, cloudy, slight chance of showers, high of 26. For the weekend, on Saturday, sunshine, high of 27. Sunday, mix of sun and cloud, high of 27. I'm Bonnie Heslop for CKTV News.
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4: Around his probably 6-foot by 8-foot little patio, washing his fence, tending to his plants, and I thought, man, that guy just looks like he's happy with his little slice of life, and he's just putting away, taking care of it. And sometimes you have to move to find that. Got to find that slice of life that's yours. Ryan O'Donnell has done that. Now, he's not putting around, washing his fence and tending to his garden because he chose a place without a patio or a working elevator. But that's a conversation for another day. What he did do is make the investment in his future with Laura. And this is where what Ryan used to own is no longer on display in the apartment. Chapter one begins.
5: Chapter one. Yeah, listen, if you've been on Shane and I's journey for a long time, you will know that I am a nerd. I am a nerd. The fact I'm engaged at all is still a miracle, and I cherish that achievement every day. Lego has always been the nerdiest thing about me. The very first Lego set I ever got.
4: I don't know.
5: It is. It absolutely is. It has. I mean, the magic is up there too.
4: Debatably, there's a few things. Anyway.
5: There's a few things. But my very first Lego set I got in 2003 with it was a Revenge of the Sith Star Wars set. And since then, I have probably touched 30,000 to 50,000 Lego bricks in my life. And before I met Laura, my living space, living in the parents' basement, which was my space, it looked like a Lego store. It had big sets, small sets. It had absolutely everything you could imagine. I would have friends come over for the first time and look at the amount of Lego on the wall, and they would just go, whoa, this dude really likes Lego. And it was a problem, Shane. It was too much. It was too much. I see pictures of it.
4: I didn't say it was a problem. I'm saying it was a problem.
5: Yes, oh. I'm saying it was a problem. I am well aware.
4: I mean, since you have a lot of problems that I'm happy to put on you.
5: Yeah,
4: Lego isn't fair. One of them.
5: Thank you. Now, since Laura and I have gotten together, though, I have trimmed the collection down substantially. I don't really buy the fun little play sets of the X-Wings or anything anymore. I now just get larger sets or ones that are a little bit more meaningful, a little bit more adults section of the Lego store. It's a more curated collection now.
4: Oh, how elegant of you.
5: I know, thank you. Yes, very curated.
4: Yes, so your butler has done a fantastic job with your Lego.
5: My butler. The thing is, I then got my own place, Shane. Not my parents' place, my own place. And I set that thing up. My Lego was on display. My office had dozens of sets. It was really cool in there. It was very nerdy. And the living room had my big, big ones. And Laura has always appreciated or enjoyed my larger sets because they're cool. It's a castle and a Star Destroyer and that kind of thing. But it was my space, not Laura's. It was mine. Well, now I share my home with someone else. And I have learned very quickly that I can't share that Lego. Not so much that I can't, you know, allow anybody else to enjoy it. It's just Laura doesn't want to see it, which is so valid. So valid. And Shane, I don't actually think it really has anything to do with the Lego. It's more about sharing the space with someone you want to share it with and making sure that it feels like their space too. And Lego kind of just, you know, it demands attention. And it was, when we started putting things up on the shelves, it was taking a lot of attention away.
4: Let me ask you a question.
5: Go for it.
4: What's a nice way to say this? When you look at the feeling in your belly when you saw things that Laura had, and you're like, yeah, that's not me. Did you know that this means I'm going to lose my stuff if I bring this up, and you avoided it? Or did you bring it up and be like, yeah, by the way, that whole thing? Nope.
5: You know what? It's actually very different. When we were unpacking, I saw Laura's face as they looked up at a bookshelf that had some Lego on it. And I could see in that moment that Laura was disappointed. Not that it existed, but that bookshelf didn't have any Laura on it. And I'm like, oh my God, maybe the pirate ship doesn't need to go there. So I started to trim. And this is where I found something cool in that not so much less is more, but there was intention behind it now. We kept the Star Destroyer and my favorite set, which is a big castle. The castle is my favorite Lego set, a beautiful set. We've put them with clear intention on the place they need to go. I have a cool little Viking village set that matches the brown of a bookcase perfectly. Now it sits there and it looks very nicely curated. Mm-hmm. But most importantly, I started building up my desk, Shane. My desk is in our bedroom. Our bedroom. There's no dedicated office space for me. And so what do I put up here? What am I going to put up? Well, okay, instead of just throwing everything I have in my 12 Batmobiles or whatever, let me be really intentional here. I put my Optimus Prime for my Transformers. I put my James Bond Aston Martin because it's very elegant. Very elegant.
4: James Bond.
5: I put a little Darth Vader bust up. It's not a big set. It's pretty small. It's like $65. You can find it at any store. It's not a jaw-dropping Lego set. It's just a cool Darth Vader bust. And I look at the three, and I'm like, here I am. I'm nerdy. I smile when I see them. But also, it doesn't distract the fact that when Laura steps in here, it's not also Laura's bedroom. And so I feel like I'm on this really interesting moving journey where I've come to appreciate the Lego I have more than I used to. And also, I'm feeling much better about the amount of Lego that has gone back into boxes to one day be set up in a room where I'm allowed to put it all and Laura doesn't have to look at it all.
4: Allowed would be that key word right there.
5: Mm-hmm.
4: How many pillows are on your bed? Man who's married right now understands why I've asked that question.
5: We have two pillows on the bed so far.
4: Should I start making room here for you? It's the way this is going.
5: Yeah, a little my Lego refugee program.
4: Yeah.
5: Start getting it in boxes.
4: You have to start selling it, make some money back. That stuff's expensive.
5: It is very expensive. It means too much, man. I can't do it yet.
4: Chapter one of a young man who moves in with his fiance and realizes that he's not allowed to have stuff anymore for no reason.
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22: Essentially, the government is prepared to follow justice to the ends of the earth. The ends of the earth could be California, it could be Canada.
23: The province says OpenAI failed to report the 18-year-old shooter's violent prompts on its platform ChatGPT ahead of the tragedy. The teenager killed her mother, brother, and 5 children before dying of a self-inflicted gunshot wound in February this year. To Atlantic Canada now, where 3 people from Prince Edward Island have died in a tragic collision involving an ambulance near the New Brunswick side of the Confederation Bridge. CTV's Maria Saru on what happened.
24: 1 of 3 victims is wheeled on a stretcher and placed in a coroner's van. New Brunswick RCMP say they believe the deadly accident happened when the driver of an Island Emergency Medical Services ambulance collided head-on with a transport truck. 2 paramedics and a patient died at the scene from their injuries. They were a 56-year-old man, a 77-year-old woman, and a 23-year-old woman. PEI's premier wrote in a statement, Today, all islanders are grieving. Prince Edward Island is a small province, and losses like this are felt deeply. A spokesperson for Island EMS told CTV News the service is providing support to staff during this incredibly difficult time, and its thoughts are with the families, loved ones, colleagues, and everyone affected by this heartbreaking incident. The driver of the transport truck was transferred to hospital with what police say were non-life-threatening injuries. A massive plume of smoke billowed from the site on Route 16 near Melrose, New Brunswick. That highway has reopened. As for the Confederation Bridge, highway safety officers say traffic is now flowing across in both directions, with passenger vehicles and commercial trucks moving through those toll booths behind me. Maria Sru, CTV News, born in Carleton, Prince Edward Island.
23: In New York tonight, a terrifying scene in the heart of Manhattan. Part of a high-rise under construction appears to be on the verge of collapse. CTV's Joy Malbon on the frantic race to stabilize it and the evacuations.
0: A scary scene just blocks from Times Square in New York. This massive office building being converted to luxury apartments began showing signs of stress, with frantic calls to the fire department.
1: Second Avenue, Third Avenue. The bricks falling from the building.
0: A construction worker filmed this. Steel beams on the 21st and 22nd floor appear to be buckling. Multiple cracks and floors appear to be sagging, raising fears of a collapse.
2: It's not supposed to happen. Columns are not supposed to bend like that. I've never seen this before.
0: The high rise not safe, as officials deemed the office tower near the Chrysler Building and Grand Central Station was unstable and dangerous.
5: The way this building is constructed, it's a steel frame building, so it would not be a total collapse. It would be more of a localized collapse, but that remains our concern.
0: Prompting evacuations at nearby hotels, residences, and a school, the mayor set up a collapse zone, closing off the streets to people in traffic for several blocks.
8: Quite terrified. I just work in this building over here, and to see something like this in your own community, it's a bit terrifying to see.
0: The building had been under construction for 2 years, adding more floors, the largest conversion in New York's history. The mayor was asked about allegations, complaints, and were corners cut.
25: There is an active investigation underway as to what brought us to this point. Our focus right now is on making sure that this site is safe, this building is safe, this neighborhood is safe.
26: The city's brought in experts in a race to determine if they can begin to reinforce and stabilize this high rise, warning everyone, avoid the area. Omar?
23: All right, Joy, thank you. A public memorial in Montreal today for a police officer killed in the line of duty last month. A procession left police headquarters in Montreal as thousands of officers honored the life of Constable Mohamed Lamine Benhadouane. The 34-year-old was shot and killed in the same Montreal neighborhood where he grew up and chose to serve. Family, fellow officers, and dignitaries gathered at the Bell Center to remember Benhadouane, described as an exceptional father, son, brother, husband, and uncle. Almost 16 months after he took office, the Prime Minister has made his first appointments to the upper chamber and revealed he was dropping the nonpartisan criteria for Senate appointments. As CTV's Rachel Aiello reports, one of his picks is a longtime Liberal loyalist, another a Conservative MP whose riding is competitive for the Liberals in a by-election.
27: Prime Minister Mark Carney performed a political balancing act from abroad today, appointing a prominent Liberal insider and his principal secretary, Tom Pitfield, to the Senate, at the same time as he poached Conservative MP Richard Martel, who has ditched his seat on Pierre Poilievre's side of the House to join the upper chamber. And while the Conservative leader has congratulated his former caucus member.
28: For Mr. Poilievre, this stings. He has lost five caucus members from the House of Commons since the general election.
27: Both men will represent Quebec, and nano seat projections show Martel's riding would be a coin toss in a by-election.
29: Creating an opening in Chicoutimi Fjord creates a situation where the Liberals can win another seat.
27: In addition to Pitfield and Martel, Carney also appointed Atlantic Cancer Research Institute founder Dr. Rodney Ouellette to represent New Brunswick, and accountant and corporate executive Gita Tucker to represent Manitoba. Carney is also changing the process for future potential appointees, doing away with the nonpartisanship criteria imposed by former Prime Minister Justin Trudeau.
4: Carney is saying, you know what? It is politics, man. It's a partisan body.
27: A new Senate advisory board will be appointed in the coming days, tasked with suggesting candidates to the Prime Minister that have specific expertise.
29: He probably wants to try to create an environment in the Senate which is easier for him to pass legislation.
27: Once these four appointments are confirmed, there will still be six remaining vacancies in the Senate, and five more are anticipated before the end of the year. Omar.
23: All right, Rachel, thanks. The U.S. military says it has launched a, quote, series of powerful strikes against Iran. U.S. Central Command said the strikes were in response to attacks on three commercial vessels in the Strait of Hormuz, violations, it says, of the ceasefire. But Iran says the U.S. attacks violate the memorandum signed last month and warned it would take, quote, decisive measures. The war in Iran came up at the NATO summit in Turkey today. Donald Trump blasting allies for, in his view, not doing enough to help. At the same time, NATO members unveiled billions in new defense spending, one of Trump's major asks. CTV's Ottawa Bureau Chief Graham Richardson reports from the summit in Ankara tonight.
6: The biggest issue here at NATO, especially for European allies, is the war in Ukraine. Russia bombing Kyiv the day before Ukrainian President Volodymyr Zelensky arrived here in Turkey. He met with Prime Minister Mark Carney today. Reports say 30 people died during the attack.
7: This barbarism of Putin, which continues and continues in recent days, will not succeed.
6: That, coupled with U.S. President Donald Trump's anger with the alliance over a perceived lack of support for the American-Israeli war with Iran. Into this tense atmosphere, Canada trying to tell a positive story. It's getting help from the head of NATO. Today, the alliance confirming it will negotiate with Saab to buy more GlobalEye planes in what could be a lucrative partnership with Bombardier in Montreal.
9: This will ensure we keep NATO's own and operated surveillance and early warning capability strong and credible for decades to come.
6: Canadian officials are quick to counter the tension with their new spending, like Monday's announcement on subs and how they're deepening connections with NATO allies.
10: It means that we can each share crews, for example, on the submarines.
6: The consensus is Canada is in a much better position here than even a few months ago.
11: Remember that just a few summits ago, it was a question of reaching 2% of GDP in terms of defense spending. We've achieved that now.
6: That may be true, but again today, government officials would not say specifically how much all of this military spending will cost. Again today, the defense minister said that the submarine contract will grow the economy. Usually when you spend like this, you have three options: hike taxes, cut programs, or take on more debt. Graham Richardson, CTV News, Ankara.
23: Switching gears to the high drama on the pitch at the FIFA World Cup as the defending champions Argentina pulled off a stunning comeback against Egypt.
12: Red shirts racing back as fast as they can.
23: Down 2-0, Argentina came roaring back, scoring three straight goals to steal the win, including this wonderful strike by Lionel Messi for his eighth goal of the tournament, putting him back on top as the leading goal scorer. The 39-year-old superstar was visibly emotional on the pitch after the wild win to extend the magical run. Switzerland capped off a thrilling run of World Cup games in Canada, beating Colombia in a dramatic penalty shootout to set up a quarterfinal showdown with Argentina. Here's CTV's Andrew Johnson on the fan frenzy and whether BC businesses scored big.
13: Thousands strong, the Colombians marched to BC Place. They also filled the floor at FanFest with yellow and a true passion for the game.
14: I grew up learning it. I grew up seeing it in our household. It's such a big deal for us. It's our nation. It's our DNA.
13: But it was the Swiss, who have called Vancouver home for 2 weeks after sending Canada south to play in the U.S., moving on to the quarterfinals. They are the final two nations to play a World Cup game in 2026 on Canadian turf.
15: It is scenes like this at Vancouver's FanFest. People tell us they are going to miss
3: when the tournament is all over. It has been an unforgettable few weeks to be a soccer fan here in Toronto and all over the country.
15: It's sad. I'm going to miss it. I'm definitely going to miss it. I wish I took more time off of work.
13: New polling shows more than 70% in Metro Vancouver feel hosting FIFA will benefit the province.
16: These are higher numbers than what we saw back in 2010 for the Winter Olympics.
13: But economists cast doubt on the long-term economic gain promised by politicians. Hotels have not been as full as expected. And in both host cities, some businesses have been unusually quiet.
17: That day traveler that we usually count on coming in from outside the city for a day's adventure in the downtown core along the waterfront, those people were definitely staying away.
13: The long-term economic windfall, if there is one, may not arrive for years. What we do know now, it's been a heck of a party, an expensive one. Andrew Johnson, CTV News, Vancouver.
23: Coming up.
14: I know you all say I'm not real, but who cares?
23: How the world's first...
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27: Prince Harry has lost a major legal battle against the publisher of British tabloid The Daily Mail. A London judge found that the Duke of Sussex failed to prove allegations of privacy invasion against the tabloid's publisher, Associated Newspapers. The publisher called the ruling an overwhelming victory. The case was the third and final of Prince Harry's lawsuits against British tabloids, accusing them of using unlawful tactics. Rogers Sports and Media is cutting 230 jobs and closing six radio stations across the country. The company is shutting down news and sports radio stations in Vancouver, Calgary, Halifax, and Kitchener, Ontario. It blames declining audience numbers and lower ad revenue. The news comes just a day after Rogers announced it will buy the remaining 25% stake in Maple Leaf Sports and Entertainment for $4.35 billion. Canadian star Felix Auger-Aliassime had his Wimbledon dreams dashed tonight by tennis legend Novak Djokovic, who won a five-set marathon to reach the semifinals. Seven-time champion Djokovic prevailed in 5 hours and 15 minutes, Wimbledon's longest ever quarterfinal. Auger-Aliassime became the first ever Canadian to reach the quarters of all four Grand Slams. At 39, Djokovic is the oldest men's semifinalist in 50 years and will play defending champion Yannick Sinner. Still ahead, why the Toronto Raptors' legendary number 7 is...
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1: Constable in training with Durham Regional Police is dead. Another is fighting for their life in hospital after a crash involving a transport truck in southwestern Ontario. Good evening. Police say the pair were on their way to training at the Ontario Police College this morning when they were involved in a crash. Condolences are pouring in tonight from police services across the country and the broader community. Let's go live to CTV's Sean Leithong outside the Durham Police Central Detachment in Oshawa with the details. Sean.
2: Well, Zoraida, the victim of this crash has not been identified at this time. The flags here are at half-mast at the Center Street location in Oshawa. I'll just step out of frame. And we know that the constable in training and another is fighting for his life. The constable in training was killed. Now, Police Chief Peter Moriera from Durham Regional Police said that they were traveling to the Ontario Police College in Malahide Township. That's near Elmer. Now, Elmer is about 45 minutes southeast of London. It happened at about 11:20 this morning. The crash happening just a few kilometers from the training facility, actually. And as you mentioned, it involved a tractor trailer and a sedan. The driver of the truck was not injured. Now, in a statement, Police Chief Moriera said, "During this difficult time, our focus is on supporting the families of our CITs, as well as their classmates, instructors, friends, and members of our service who are grieving this tragic loss. We'll continue to ensure that they receive the care and the support they need." Now, the OPP are investigating the circumstances of this crash. There has been no word on if any charges will be laid at this time, and what has indeed been an incredibly tragic day from Durham Regional Police. Reporting live, I'm Sean Leithong. Zoraida, I'll send it back to you.
1: Thank you, Sean. Two people have been rushed to hospital after being struck by a vehicle in Vaughan tonight. It happened just before 7:30 near the intersection of Rutherford Road and Velmar Drive. Police tell us two pedestrians were rushed to hospital with serious injuries. Their ages and genders have not been released. The intersection was closed for several hours as police investigated. There's been no word on any possible charges. In Brampton, a male motorcyclist was rushed to hospital with serious injuries after a crash involving another vehicle. It happened at Beauvais in Mississauga Road just before 9 p.m. The cause of the crash still under investigation. Seven people were injured in a crash in North York. The two-vehicle crash on Steeles east of Jane at Murray Ross Parkway happened just after 5:30. One vehicle ended up on its side. The occupants had to be freed. Paramedics say two people were taken to hospital with serious injuries. Five others suffered minor injuries. The cause of the crash, again, under investigation. And two people were injured in a two-vehicle crash on Bathurst near DuPont just after 5 p.m. Police say the crash caused one vehicle to hit a pole, the other one to flip upside down. Paramedics took two people to hospital, one with serious injuries, the other with minor injuries. It's unclear what caused the crash. Police services from across the GTHA have shared the results of Project Erase, a joint initiative aimed at tackling street racing and aggressive driving. Excuse me. Authorities showed off some of the cars that were seized as part of the project today. It stands for Eliminate Racing Activities on Streets Everywhere. OPP say more than 170 vehicles were confiscated during the annual campaign. Officers from services throughout the region also laid out thousands of charges under the Highway Traffic Act and Criminal Code.
5: Street racing is among the most dangerous behaviors we continue to encounter. These activities often occur in unsanctioned gatherings and involve drivers traveling at excessive speeds with little regard for the safety of others. The danger, however, is not limited to those behind the wheel. Passengers, bystanders, and completely innocent road users are all placed at risk. People who simply happen to be in the wrong place at the wrong time.
18: We all know police resources are finite. That's exactly why collaboration is at the heart of Project Erase. Street racing doesn't stop at municipal borders, and neither do we. Through shared intelligence, coordinated operations, and a stronger frontline presence, we respond as one. This multi-layered approach allows us to detect, disrupt, and deter dangerous driving more effectively than any service could alone.
1: The OPP says street racing and aggressive driving continue to be major contributing factors in collisions on streets and highways in the region. A man is in hospital tonight after being stabbed near Jane and Finch. Police say the victim was found near a store just after 6 p.m. The man was taken to hospital with serious injuries. He's expected to survive. Police are looking for a female suspect, last seen wearing a yellow top and black leggings. It's unclear if the suspect and victim are known to each other. Police say two dogs believed to have been fatally shot at a home in Rexdale yesterday are actually alive. Officers were called to a home near Rexdale and Bergamot Avenue around 10:45 a.m. yesterday. They found two dogs at the scene suffering from gunshot wounds. Yesterday afternoon, police had put out a statement saying the dogs were dead, but they have since issued a correction saying the animals are actually alive and being treated by a vet. Police apologized for their mistake. We'll have more news in a moment. Let's give you a live look right now at downtown Toronto, Nathan Phillips Square. A few people out there on the pitch on this very mild night, still sitting at 22 degrees, Humidex 27. Lindsay Morrison has our first look at the forecast.
7: Zoraida, we had some heat today and some manageable humidity. I say that because anything compared to last week feels manageable. But as we make our way through the night tonight, comfortable conditions. Below 20 degrees is where we want to be for an overnight low. A clear sky tonight with a low of 19 degrees. Tomorrow, though, we're going to crank up the heat a little bit once again. 31 degrees is going to feel closer to 40 at the height of the day. Mix of sun and cloud. And if you think that's hot, wait until we start talking about next week. There's a heat wave brewing for the central portions of the United States, and parts of Canada are going to feel the effects as well. So details on this coming up in your 7-day forecast. But for now, Zoraida, back to you.
1: Thank you, Lindsay. Toronto Public Health says 39 heat-related emergency visits were reported by local hospitals during last week's 5-day heat wave. Environment Canada issued severe heat alerts for southern Ontario, including Toronto, from June 30th until July 4th. Toronto Public Health says the highest number was recorded at the peak of the heat wave on July 2nd, with 15 ER visits. The agency says emergency room data, though, does not capture all of the health effects linked to extreme heat, like worsening cardiac and respiratory conditions. The highest temperature during the heat wave was 36 degrees. The highest hourly Humidex reading was 48. Well, it was a big day for the Toronto Raptors as one of the team's most celebrated players calls it a career. Kyle Lowry came back to the city where he led the team to their only NBA title. CTV's Mike Walker has more.
8: The greatest Raptor of all time.
9: Marking the end of a 20-year career in the NBA, Kyle Lowry signing a ceremonial one-day contract and officially retiring a Toronto Raptor.
10: This is a special moment for me. Words can't really describe it.
9: The fan favorite fulfilling a promise he made years ago to retire a Raptor.
10: This place is, I call it home, I mean it. Through and through, everything about the city of Toronto, the country of Canada, it's done special wonders for me.
9: Lowry spent 9 seasons in Toronto, recognized for his gritty play, talent, and leadership, helping the team win its first and only NBA championship in 2019. A 6-time All-Star, Lowry holds the franchise record for most assists, steals, and 3-point field goals.
10: To be one of only 2 players in NBA history to play 20 years under 6 foot and under, it's pretty incredible.
9: The Raptors announcing they will retire Lowry's number 7 jersey this upcoming season.
8: Watching him play basketball, you know, stirred everybody's heart. He played a brand of basketball that very few in the NBA have matched.
19: He was worked really hard. He put the team together.
9: Raptors superfan Nav Bhatia says Lowry was the heartbeat of the team during his tenure here.
19: He had that fighting, I think, Philly spirits, they say. He had that fighting spirits. And, you know, our championship run shows that.
9: Outside Scotiabank Arena, fans proudly wearing their Lowry jerseys to mark the milestone.
21: He stuck it through and, you know, brought us eventually a championship, and I think what the Raptors are today as an organization are all because of Kyle Lowry.
22: The energy he brought to when he's playing, his skill, just how much of a leader he was.
9: Former teammate Kawhi Leonard, who led that championship team, had a front row seat for Lowry's retirement announcement, as the team is reportedly in the process of reacquiring him.
10: Kawhi is a special person, he's a special basketball player, and I appreciate him even coming.
9: The city declaring today Kyle Lowry Day. The WNBA's Toronto Tempo also announcing that Lowry and his wife will have an ownership stake in the team.
10: To be in a situation to do the things I've done, I think it was pretty spectacular.
9: As for what retirement looks like,
10: being with the kids and being a fam, you know, being dad.
3: Lowry will become the second Raptor to have their number retire, joining an exclusive club with Vince Carter. Mike Walker, CTV News.
1: Coming up here on CTV News, new keys to lock people out of your vehicle. 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
1: 22 degrees. The Humidex right now sitting at 27. Nice day today. We had lots of sunshine. And tonight, we continue to see clear skies. More sunshine on the way for tomorrow. Here's Lindsay with your forecast.
7: So, Zoraida, our next best chance for some wet weather looks to come on Thursday. Friday could be unsettled, too, but it's not looking like a lot of rain. And, in fact, by the time we reach the

0: night, teen temperatures just about everywhere. If anything, slightly above seasonal in many communities, but near normal, which is what we like to see. Tomorrow, 31 degrees, the forecast daytime high. So becoming a little hot once again, and it is going to feel closer to 40 once you take the humidity into consideration. A southerly wind this time, mix of sun and cloud. Sunset time, 9 p.m. So yeah, we're just ever so slightly starting to lose some daylight now as the days get slowly a little bit shorter. Highs in the 30s expected just about everywhere. Humidex values in the mid to upper 30s. So perhaps another good day to head to the beach or head to the neighborhood swimming pool to cool off. By Thursday, we're going to be keeping an eye on the sky and tracking the possibility of some active weather. Not so much for your Wednesday, although overnight and into Thursday, some wet weather is going to get going to the east of Georgian Bay. If you're waking up in some lakeside communities near Lake Huron or Georgian Bay, yes, you can expect some showers, maybe some embedded thunder showers. By about lunchtime or early afternoon, we see the possibility of some unsettled conditions, perhaps lingering into the evening, risk of thunderstorms across Niagara region. And then Thursday, a few leftover showers are going to be possible. So it could be an unsettled day, but it's by no means looking like a washout at this point. This is your 7-day forecast. So slightly cooler conditions by Friday, 27 degrees, the forecast high. That's normal for this time of year. It's going to feel like 33. The weekend is looking bright. It's looking dry, seasonal warmth. And then early next week, we are back into the heat with daytime highs in the 30s, feeling closer to 40 once again. That's your look at the forecast, Zoraida. I'll send it back to you.
1: Thank you, Lindsay. Meanwhile, a new poll indicates Olivia Chow continues to hold the lead over Brad Bradford in the race to become the city's next mayor. The Liaison Strategies poll found 49% of decided voters would support Chow if an election was held today. 40% of respondents say they would support Bradford, while 10% would vote for someone else. 60% of people surveyed say hosting World Cup matches has been good for the city. 30% say it has been bad. 63% would support the city hosting more international sporting events.
2: If the mayor, you know, had the election today, winning by 9 points would be quite a big coup, right? Mm-hmm. Even winning by 1 point, she gets back into the mayor's office. Mm-hmm. So we have to look at the big picture, the big trends. And what we're really seeing over the last few months is every month, Brad Bradford is inching higher and higher and higher. So far, it's good momentum for him. For the mayor, you know, it's not that she's doing badly. It's just that it's hard to maintain that support in such a competitive environment, especially when there's only one person running against you.
1: The poll has a margin of error of plus or minus 3.1 percentage points and is considered accurate 19 times out of 20. Speaking before a campaign event tonight, Councillor Brad Bradford says he doesn't pay much attention to the polls.
3: What I pay attention to is what I hear at the doors and in the cafes and the parks from everyday Torontonians. And what they're telling me is they're tired of paying more and getting less under the Mayor Chow administration. They feel like Toronto is stuck and what they want is change. And so I think you're going to continue to see that reflected in the numbers as we move towards Election Day on October 26th. But the big takeaway here is people want better from this city and they want to be proud of Toronto and they want a city that works as hard for them as they do every day to be here.
1: Bradford's campaign announced at tonight's rally in Etobicoke that it has surpassed $1.8 million in fundraising and also announced the campaign co-chairs. Election Day is Monday, October 26th. A major North American automaker is showing off new methods it hopes will make a dent in a tactic used by tech-savvy thieves. As CTV's John Woodward reports, hundreds of millions of dollars in stolen cars are at stake.
4: It locks that down. So
5: this is an early look at a next-generation car security system. CTV News, among several media outlets, invited to Ford's assembly plant in Oakville to check out a car manufacturer's answer to some $900 million worth of stolen cars across the country last year.
6: It's an arms race.
4: Yeah, absolutely. Yes, yes. So we're really trying to stay one step ahead of thieves.
5: I was invited in part because of a W5 story 2 years ago that demonstrated one theft method, cloning a key with a device we ordered online. It worked on a Ford Escape in the CTV fleet, demonstrating what Peel Police's Greg O'Connor says officers see too much.
7: We do see the cloning of the keys is the primary theft method.
5: Since that story, the device manufacturer has restricted its software. Thefts have dropped from their peak thanks to several other measures.

0: Ford says it's come a long way, too. The company's group product manager, Ian Grotenice, took us through their system being rolled out on several newer models, where an app on your phone gives you a new way to lock people out of your car.
1: If they start inhibit, can kind of proactively lock down your vehicle so that a thief can't drive it with or without a key.
0: Once in that start inhibit mode, the car won't turn on for anyone.
2: I don't know the passcode, so I'm not going anywhere.
1: Exactly. Yep.
0: But if you have the app, the phone can give you a code, just like how many people log into their bank.
2: Okay, it's unblocked. Let's give it a shot. There we go.
0: Other manufacturers are also rolling out new security. Ford touts start inhibit as a game changer for the most common tactic.
2: How does this change what I was able to do?
1: When vehicle start inhibit is on, that clone key is not going to work on that vehicle.
0: Detective Sergeant O'Connor says it's a step in the right direction, but
3: there's a will, there's a way, and I think there's always going to be an attempt to continue doing these things.
0: It's an arms race, and you never know what the thieves will come up with next. John Woodward, CTV News.
4: 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Did the soccer crowds give them a spike in sales? The results of a new survey after the break.
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4: He used to be public enemy number one among Maple Leaf fans, but now the former arch rival is stepping behind the bench in Toronto. Daniel Alfredson is joining the Buds as an assistant coach. The 53-year-old Hall of Famer spent the last three seasons as an assistant coach for the Ottawa Senators. He was inducted into the Hockey Hall of Fame in 2022. Marlies coach John Gruden and Brad Wawrinka have also been hired as assistant coaches. Yeah, and that's it. The Jays are hoping to break their West Coast slump after getting crushed by the San Francisco Giants last night.
15: Maybe even off. High and deep to left center. Kaz Okamoto has hit it out.
4: Kazuma Okamoto's 20th home run of the season was the lone bright spot in last night's 10-1 loss. The Jays have been outscored 25-1 and outhit 25-7 during a three-game losing streak. The two teams are currently in action again tonight. So far, the Jays' bats are faring a bit better on this one. They lead 8-3 in the eighth inning. They will wrap up their series tomorrow before continuing their road trip in San Diego on Friday. Well, a member of the Toronto Tempo has been selected as a reserve for the upcoming WNBA All-Star Game in Chicago. Marina Mabry is averaging 20-plus points per game. She also matched the WNBA record with a 53-point game last month. This is the first All-Star selection of her career and the first for the Tempo franchise. It was a stunning comeback at the FIFA World Cup as Argentina avoided the upset to Egypt in the round of 16.
16: Red shirts racing back as fast as they can! Oh my word! I've seen it all now!
4: That proved to be the winning goal as Argentina roared back from a 2-0 deficit against Egypt this afternoon. The Argentines had yet to score with only 11 minutes of regulation time left, but they found the back of the net in added time after Lionel Messi tied the match with his tournament-leading eighth goal. The game took fans at Toronto's stacked market on a roller coaster ride of emotions.
17: Insane game ever. This is crazy. Egypt on God. You guys gave us a performance. Thank you, Egypt.
18: What? Emotional, right?
17: So emotional. I was in that corner. Every single second of that game, I was biting my nails, everything. It was so bad. Thank you, Argentina. But Egypt, you guys should be applauded.
19: We're playing quarterfinal, semifinal, and final for sure. Argentina, yeah!
4: Argentina's coach says he never felt the game had slipped away despite Egypt's two-goal lead. The final match in Canada ended in a penalty shootout between Switzerland and Colombia in Vancouver. Switzerland ultimately coming out on top to advance to the quarterfinals. They will now face Argentina on Saturday in Kansas City. The quarterfinals kick off on Thursday with France taking on Morocco. And we are hearing from businesses along the waterfront about the impact of the six World Cup matches held here in our city. The local BIA put out a survey to find out if they met their financial goals or suffered a penalty. CTV Siobhan Morris with the details.
20: They came with unbridled passion. German fans taking over Queen's Quay before a match at Toronto Stadium June 20th. They came with appetites and open wallets.
21: Crazy, unlike anything I've ever seen. I mean, in a good way. It was so much fun. We had people from all walks of life.
20: Amsterdam reaped the benefits of Toronto hosting the World Cup. The head of the Waterfront BIA says the brewpub scored its best day in 15 years of business when Germany came to town.
21: We sold a lot of beer. A lot of beer. We didn't end up like Boston. We stayed full.
20: Next door at Queen's Harbor.
22: They got us sold out of a couple beers, but it was pretty good.
20: Open seats have been hard to come by, filled up by visitors from around the world.
22: They love it. They say we're very welcoming. They like all of the culture that's going on. And honestly, it's a good place to have the World Cup at this time.
20: The Waterfront BIA did an informal poll of its members.
23: 63% said that this summer so far they're doing better than last year. And FIFA was a major factor for most of them. That was heavily weighted related to restaurants and businesses around the Central Waterfront.
0: Business-wise, terrible. Absolutely terrible.
20: This barbershop across the street from Harborfront viewing parties stayed quiet on match days.
0: Because nobody wants to fight the crowds. So I would start off with a fully booked day and I would just watch the appointments fall off.
20: This water taxi operator spent a lot more time looking out into the lake than she expected.
1: It was a bit of a surprise to us when specific days were completely dead and we were expecting more because it'd be a game downtown.
20: The feeling is that non-soccer fans stayed away, keeping rental bikes chained up.
2: That day traveler that we usually count on coming in from outside the city for a day's adventure in the downtown core along the waterfront, those people were definitely staying away.
20: Even businesses who didn't score big this time told the BIA there's value in the last month.
23: This was a promotion of our city to the entire world that hopefully will benefit our brand as a city and as a waterfront city in the future.
20: One of the things businesses told the BIA they'd like Toronto to change if we're to host another big event again is more temporary washrooms east of Rees. Siobhan Morris, CTV News.
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4: TIFF has announced the film that will open this year's festival. Being Human is about the late disability rights activist Judith Heumann. She's been called the mother of the disability rights movement for her longtime advocacy and for lobbying for what eventually led to the Americans with Disabilities Act. The 51st Toronto International Film Festival begins September 10th and runs through the 20th. There will also be world premieres of Prima Facie and The Assassins. That's our report for this evening. A reminder, you can get breaking news all day long on CP24 and on our website, ctvnewstoronto.ca. For Lindsay Morrison and all of us here at CTV News, have a good night. I'm Zoraida Allman. We'll see you tomorrow.

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1: Time now for the morning brief, where we unpack the morning's big stories with one of our major pundits. Mark Toohey is here, advisor to business and political leaders, perhaps most significantly, former chief of staff to the mayor of Toronto, Rob Ford. And good morning, Mark Toohey.
2: Good morning.
1: This is very surprising and tragic news, the passing of Renetta Ford. And I know, as I was saying just a couple of minutes ago, I think you wrote the finest account of the Ford years, and in it you describe fairly graphically just how tumultuous a relationship this was and how chaotic a family.
2: Yeah, I was quite surprised. It kind of came out of the blue last night, news that Renetta had died. She was quite young, comparatively. I mean, she was only 55. Thinking immediately of her two kids, who I knew as very small children. Stephanie would be running around the office leading her brother into mischief whenever they came to visit. They're now 20 and 18, I think. And So it's got to be a very difficult time for them, particularly. I hope that the family kind of coalesces around them. Rob and Renetta had, I think it's fair to say, a pretty fractious relationship. But at the heart of it, it was pretty clear to everybody that they, as much as they might disagree or have some arguments, as they did many times, they loved each other and were sort of passionate about each other in a way that maybe not a lot of relationships could say. So I think she will certainly be missed by her children. But she was, while I knew her, and I didn't know her very well, but fairly private and never really part of the public stage with Rob, other than when she had to be. Like any spouse in politics, there's times when she had to be sort of participative in activities, but other than that, she kind of kept her own counsel and lived a pretty quiet, non-political life.
1: There is a new poll out that finds Olivia Chow would bag 49% of the vote if the election were held today. Brad Bradford at 40%, which is, I think, his largest margin so far. What do you make of this? I mean, I appreciate we keep on trundling out these polls and asking everybody what they think, even though the election's not until the 26th of October.
2: We're into the official election season now, and so we're going to get these polls regularly. It's a way for polling companies to keep their names on the tip of our tongues and provide sort of some advertising. Plus, it's good sport. It's the horse race, and most of the polls don't very much mean anything, the specific numbers that they produce, but the trends that they reveal, I think, do speak a little bit to how the campaign is going. And in this one, Brad Bradford in second place, but he's the only mayoral candidate who has consistently been growing his support over the many months. But he's still, and this poll reflects that, not well known to all Toronto voters. He needs to improve his name recognition. That's why he started his campaign so early, so he could position himself and get his name out there. It's also why he needs to keep grabbing headlines and driving conversations with ideas like the one he had last week, I think, renaming and cleaning up Sankofa Square. I mean, that reaches out, that gets people talking about him, and that's what he needs to do. But, and you've pointed this out, John, a number of times, I think the poll also reinforces the fact Olivia Chow is nowhere near as unpopular as her opponents would like her to be. The fact is, nobody really thinks much about politics when it's not in their face annoying them, and nobody really thinks much about the mayor most of the time, and nobody thinks about the councillors ever. It's really tough being a city councillor and trying to get any press in this town, so that's why they do members' motions. That's why they have these outlandish sort of ideas that they fling into the wind every council meeting to try to get a little bit of time in front of TV cameras. And Brad Bradford has been, fighting the good fight to get people's attention on him. He's slowly chipping away, and if this trend were to continue, I think he could very well be the next mayor.
1: Well, that brings me back to a maxim of yours that I've tried to immortalize, which I think you said of Rob Ford, which is, in a campaign, the most important thing is to seem like you could win.
2: Yeah, I'm not sure if it's necessarily the most important thing, but it's a critically important thing, because if nobody believes that it's possible for you to win, they don't spend enough time thinking about you. And back in 2010, there was a clear turning point with public polling late in the summer, later than now in the campaign then, when the public and the political class suddenly realized that he was actually a contender. That was something that campaign staff had known much earlier, because we were seeing it every day. But it took, once people realized that it was possible, that he wasn't this black sheep from the outer burbs that was just a comedic influence on the campaign, suddenly people started paying attention. And that's where I think Brad Bradford is kind of gotten to now. People realize he is the alternative to Olivia Chow in this campaign, and so he'll get more attention, good and bad, but at least people will know his name.
1: Canada seems to be on a pipeline bender. Daniel Smith and Doug Ford now announcing a proposed Canada oil pipeline that would go through Ontario and to Sarnia. And I'm very, very interested in hearing what Ontarians have to say about it.
2: Yeah, well, we certainly need the oil. And the products that it produces. Right now, we get oil products from Alberta largely through a pipeline that has to dip down into the United States, and the governor of Michigan isn't very happy about that because of the route that it takes. And so she has gone to court and tried to basically shut that pipeline down, which means that our own oil is not under Canadian control. So this is a long time coming. We've needed it for a long time. There already is a pipeline along that route, but it carries mostly natural gas, as I understand it. Putting another one there to carry crude oil from Alberta to Ontario would be incredibly helpful for the people of Ontario. And if Canada can give its head a shake, it should continue all the way to the East Coast, because on the East Coast, despite the vast oil reserves we have in this country, and we produce volumes of billions of barrels of oil, none of it really gets easily to the East Coast. They have to import oil from overseas because there's no pipeline to get it there. And the alternative to a pipeline is shipping it by rail, and we saw at Lac-Mégantic the perils of that path.
1: A Republican legislator in the U.S. is introducing a bill prompting a trade investigation into Canada not buying American booze. This is kind of an interesting affair, because we're simply opting not to buy the booze, but then again, we're opting at a government level, so maybe there is an antitrust aspect.
2: I think you can, any provincial liquor monopoly is antitrust by definition.
1: Yeah.
2: but I think what this tells me is that the booze ban, if you will, the American booze ban in Canadian liquor stores, which, as you point out, are mostly provincially government-owned, depending on where they are, it's working in terms of, it's the only really effective tactic that we have used in this trade war that's gotten the attention of people in the United States. Not all of the people, not even most of the people, but people who are talking about it are talking about that. And so it clearly is irksome to decision makers like this congresswoman. And so I say more of it, please, because unless we can get their attention, we're not going to get them to agree with us ever.
1: I'll be interested in your thoughts on this, having you served in uniform in Canadian Armed Forces. Pierre Poilievre echoing Pete Hegseth's call for a warrior culture to be reestablished with the military and to get away from woke culture, as they call it.
2: Yeah, this is good and bad for Poilievre at the same time. It's bad because it is now associated with Pete Hegseth, the U.S. Defense Secretary, who has misappropriated the term warrior and applied it to all sorts of things that soldiers don't do, like bullying people and taking advantage of the weak. Warrior is a term that soldiers use in Canada and elsewhere to describe themselves, because it is seen to be honorable and and something that you aspire to be. The warrior is somebody who protects the weak from the predation of the evil. And so Canadian soldiers have always seen themselves as warriors. Most of us never saw ourselves as peacekeepers, which is a myth that kind of created in the Canadian vernacular. Canadian soldiers were feared on the battlefields every time they showed up, whether it was the American incursions into the United States or the First and Second World Wars or Korea or even in Afghanistan, as fearsome warriors who did everything that they needed to do, were horrific to fight against in battle because we were incredibly aggressive and incredibly effective. So as a soldier, I like the appellation warrior, but it has been sort of perverted by the MAGA movement in the U.S., and so it's...
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5: From the National Newsroom of the Canadian Press, I'm John Kennedy. Kuwait says its air defenses were activated after the U.S. launched new airstrikes targeting Iran. Officials say incoming fire was intercepted, while neighboring Bahrain also reported missile threats. Neither country immediately reported damage or casualties from the attacks, and the developments come as tensions continue despite an interim agreement between Iran and the U.S. The latest exchange raises fresh concerns about wider instability across the region. Canada's multi-billion dollar submarine deal with the German defense manufacturer TKMS is among the billions of dollars in military purchases that are being showcased at the NATO Leaders Summit in Turkey this week. Prime Minister Mark Carney called it an important partnership as he met with Germany's chancellor and Norway's prime minister on the sidelines of the summit today.
6: This is the largest defense procurement in Canada's history. It was done in record time. It was a decision that originally was going to be taken by the end of this decade, but because of the preparedness, because of the partnership, and because of the urgency of the situation, the threats that we face, it was taken within a year.
5: Canada is planning to buy 12 submarines at an estimated purchase cost that comes in close to $24 billion. Maintenance and operations are also expected to cost more. Liberal MPs shut down debate over a Conservative call to investigate a proposal to turn vacant condos into affordable housing. The Conservatives are accusing the Liberals of bailing out developers over a joint plan with the BC government to convert 2,200 unsold condos into rent-to-own homes. Conservative MP Jacob Mantle said during the Emergency Ethics Committee meeting that Canadians will see no benefit from the proposal, but Liberal Faraz El Soued disagreed.
7: You know, I fundamentally disagree with that notion. 2,200 homes changes a lot for 2,200 families. 2,200 homes changes a lot for young people looking to enter the market. It changes a lot for growing families looking for property, and it changes a lot for seniors looking to downsize.
5: A Liberal majority shut down the debate on the motion that would have launched an investigation into who might have lobbied the Liberals to launch the program. Switzerland fan Paul Wicke attended his first World Cup match at BC Place, watching his team beat Colombia in penalty shootouts. The Vancouverite says he was impressed with how much the city showed up as a host city, and thinks hosting the World Cup has given the sport more momentum in Canada.
8: I wasn't a soccer fan before, and to be able to watch and see the skill that these players have and see the opportunity to be able to come and cheer in places for free and just feel the energy that people have from around the world to be able to celebrate soccer was really compelling and exciting.
5: The round of 16 match was Vancouver's seventh and final game as a World Cup host city. This is the Canadian Press. In sports, Switzerland is through to the World Cup quarterfinals after beating Colombia in Vancouver today. The Swiss won 4-3 on penalties after extra time at BC Place ended in a scoreless draw. Switzerland will now face defending champion Argentina, which came from two goals down to beat Egypt 3-2 earlier today. Montreal tennis star Felix Auger-Aliassime battled hard against seven-time champion Novak Djokovic, but came up short in an attempt to appear in his first Wimbledon semifinal. Djokovic earned his record 107th match victory after outlasting Auger-Aliassime in a five-set marathon today. Marina Mabre of Toronto's Tempo has been selected as an all-star reserve for the WNBA All-Star Game, which will be held later this month in Chicago. It's the first all-star selection of her career and the first for the Toronto Tempo franchise. Mabre is averaging 20-plus points per game and a league-best of 3.6 three-pointers per game. From the Canadian Press, I'm John Kennedy.
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10: A few clouds moving in overnight, staying warm, low of 18. Tomorrow, it will be sunny and it will be hot. High going up to 30, feeling more like 38. Thursday, we'll see a mix of sun and cloud, good chance of showers, high of 28. Friday will be cloudy, slight chance of rain, high of 26. For the weekend, on Saturday, sunny, high of 27. On Sunday, we'll see a mix of sun and cloud, high of 27. I'm Bonnie Heslop for CKTV News.
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11: The mayor of Niagara Falls, Jim Diodati. Good morning, Mayor.
12: Good morning, staff.
11: Well, thank you so much for joining us this morning.
12: Well, I appreciate you having me.
11: Okay, and as I said, this has been a hot topic, and I know the MPP, Wayne Gates, for your area has been very fired up about this issue. We've talked to him a number of times about it, and he had a town hall meeting scheduled for last night, a petition out there to stop a new Ferris wheel from being built in Queen Victoria Park. Yesterday, on your social media, Mayor, you posted it's over for that potential Ferris wheel in Queen Victoria Park. Is that true?
12: Well, in my opinion, it is over. I mean, we still have to formally go through a procurement process with regard to the RFP, but I've made a number of calls. I've been involved in a number of meetings, and as far as I'm concerned, this is the answer to the question. It's an answer to the challenge, and I believe it's the best possible answer. I believe there's zero chance of a Ferris wheel being built in Queen Victoria Park. That issue is dead. It's off the table, thankfully, and we can move forward with a much better idea.
11: And let's talk about that better idea. HOCO Limited, the current owner of the Skywheel in Niagara Falls, came forward. What's his proposal?
12: Well, the idea, he's been operating the current Ferris wheel for the last 20 years, Harry Oakes. He operates that entire side of Clifton Hill, and they have for a long, long time. A real statesman, gentleman, great business person and philanthropist. And he saw the opportunity where he would build Canada's biggest Ferris wheel or observation wheel. And with a high elevation of Clifton Hill, it would be seen so far for many, many miles that would be the answer. It gives him a chance to build a new Ferris wheel. There's been a lot of technological advances in Ferris wheels in the last couple of decades. Gives him a chance to build something new, refresh the brand, and it also answers the call that the province put out in December of Destination Niagara, where they've created five pillars to expand tourism, to create more jobs, and that includes new attractions. So Harry stepped up. He's going to solve the one main contentious issue that we've been dealing with, and he's going to help revitalize the tourism in Niagara Falls.
11: Okay, and so I think it does sound like a win-win here, because that would be private money to go to build this, and opposed to the Queen Victoria, which would be public funds.
12: Yeah, you're exactly right, Steph, and that's the beauty. There's not any risk of public land, public money. There'll be no public involvement in any way. It's going to be private sector investment, and as it should be, Queen Victoria Park is left as it should be. And as you said, win, win, win all the way around. Everybody ends up on top.
11: Okay. And you mentioned the RFP. That process is supposed to be still continuing. So what happens now? Does Mr. Oakes have to put a proposal in that the province would have to accept? Or are they just going to sort of, you know, cancel those proposals? What will happen in that process?
12: Well, that's a great question. And that's what a lot of people ask. So the Niagara Parks Commission is under no obligation to accept any proposals that it's received from the past request for proposal, the RFP. And they did receive submissions, but the commission are going to be briefed by the staff, by David Adams. He's the CEO of the Niagara Parks Commission. He's going to bring everything forward to the commission, and then the commission are going to make a decision. But I can tell you, I've been in regular consultation and discussions with the other commissioners, and none of them have been supportive of this idea. So it is a process you have to go through. So I'm sure next steps will be to vote to cancel the RFP at some stage.
11: Okay, well, we'll look forward to that. And I have a lot of questions about, you know, how a sky wheel or a Ferris wheel, all of those things are built. So I hope Harry Oakes will join us at some point to chat about it. So I'm so curious about that whole process. Mayor, you know, you talked about the Destination Niagara strategy and that the province has for the Niagara Falls. And this just wasn't a popular idea to put a Ferris wheel in the park. Is there anything else that's missing? Like, what do you think would be a good idea to bring to the Falls?
12: Well, I like the five pillars. There's five pillars for Destination Niagara, and it involves enhanced investment in things like attractions, arts and culture, culinary, and wine. In gaming, it's the expansion of non-gaming attractions that you get where there's gaming, things like spas, theaters, Top Golf, indoor surfing, skiing, things like that, things to revitalize the destination. And the last pillar is transportation, and that's adding some runway to the airport where you can actually fly here. We're the biggest population in Canada without regular daily scheduled flights, going hourly on the GO train. You know, when we brought the GO train here, we knew that three times a day was the first step, but we need to go to hourly. That's going to really turn it around. And, you know, the mayor's been working very hard to bring that to reality. So there's a number of things that need to happen. And let's face it, Niagara Falls needs a refresh. The number one reason you always come to Niagara Falls is to see that beautiful falls. And then while you're here, what keeps you here a little bit longer? Because those things are what creates jobs, helps people pay their rent and their mortgages and their education. So it's important that we have real world-class sustainable attractions and reasons to hang in Niagara Falls and spend a little bit more time.
11: All right, Mayor, always a pleasure to talk to you. Thanks for taking some time to join the show this morning.
12: Well, thanks for having me, Steph. Hope you guys have a great day.
11: You too. Anytime. There's Mayor of Niagara Falls, Jim Diodati. In his view, the thought of a Ferris wheel going in Queen Victoria Park is over. According to the conversations he's having, he's confident enough to say that that's not going to happen. And instead, this private sector proposal of putting a bigger sky wheel where the current one is will take over. And man, that's exciting stuff if we have Canada's largest sky wheel observation deck. And again, I was hoping HOCO Limited could join us. I've reached out to them and hopefully we'll get them on the show very, very soon.
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11: Joining us to do just that is Jeff Bolichowski, Armstrong Strategy Group. Good morning, Jeff.
25: Well, good morning, Steph. How are you?
11: I'm good. Always great to see you, sir.
25: Well, always happy to be here.
11: Thank you so much. And indeed, lots to talk about. I feel like we are getting an announcement in an hour from this federal government.
25: Yeah, it feels like we've had a bit of a busy week. So, you know, we might as well get going.
11: That's right. Weird because everybody else is kind of having a bit of a slow week, right? We had Canada Day last week, and yet the announcements continue. Let's start with submarines. Canada has chosen a German company to build our new submarine fleet. And you were saying off the air, the other option would have been Koreans.
25: Would have been a company called Hanwha in Korea. So both of these were strong deals. Going with ThyssenKrupp Marine Systems in Germany and Norway is probably the safer one. It strengthens the partnership with two NATO countries who, you know, have every reason to want to collaborate with Canada. The submarines we're going to be getting are going to be built along a common design with the German and Norwegian ones. And the idea is that between the three countries, we would be able to cover all of the submarine needs of NATO in the Atlantic. And that's assuming that the United States decides it doesn't care anymore, it doesn't really want to do its submarine duties, and we need to back down. Now, they're interesting submarines. You think of a submarine and it's usually round, kind of shaped like a big hot dog. These ones are more shaped like an oddly shaped diamond because they have a stealth design.
11: Mm.
25: So they're They're designed to be much quieter in the water. They're designed to have much more advanced capabilities. And it sounds like we're probably going to be getting the first four by 2034. So these things take a bit of time, but they're putting us ahead in their work order so that we get them faster.
11: Okay.
25: And there's also some economic benefits that are coming with it.
11: Okay. And that would be toward the east, right? Halifax would see some of those benefits?
25: It would be a little bit of everywhere. It would be on both coasts. Halifax, obviously, is going to be one of those areas that's really going to see a lot. But they've also talked about the Pacific Coast, Vancouver area, that's going to need some infrastructure to support these submarines. And the company is also investing, for example, in Alberta, and they're investing in the port of Churchill, Manitoba, on the Hudson Bay. That is one that has been underdeveloped for a long time. There have been very ambitious plans to develop it. If they can get it working, that's another way that we can export products, including oil and gas, outside of the prairies to all these countries that want them without having to go through the political struggle of getting it through Quebec.
11: All right. And so by choosing this company, this German company, you know, you talked about the benefits of the NATO alliance. Do we risk, you know, alienating anyone else by this decision?
25: There is the risk of sending the message to the Koreans that we're not necessarily serious about expanding into the Asia Pacific. For Hanwha over in Korea, this is essentially like being told that Christmas is canceled. This is a situation where it was a massive, massive contract that could have been big business for them over a long period, and it could have strengthened the ties between Canada and Korea. Hanwha was also offering a different suite of economic benefits. Instead of stuff around the port of Churchill, they were talking about, we're going to use more Canadian steel, and we're going to partner with Algoma up in Sault Ste. Marie to actually do that. Apparently that deal didn't sort of sweeten it enough. Apparently the German deal was a little more, both a little sweeter and a little safer in some ways. The Germans say they can't use as much Canadian steel because they need a specific type of magnetized steel that's not manufactured here. So essentially the Koreans are going home disappointed. They were hoping that we would make a big East Asia pivot. We didn't do that. We went with the safer option. I think it's probably still advantageous either way. Both of them were strong deals. I'm not sure that either of these is going to hurt Canada in the long run. There was a trade-off either way.
11: And in terms of how many submarines and the cost, we don't know that, right?
25: We know that we're going to build up to 12 submarines. There are six included in the current contract, sort of in the main option that they can take six, and then there's an option for six more. We have been told that there are going to be the first four delivered by 2034. Right now, we have four submarines. They are old British submarines that were essentially dry docked for a long time, and we bought them up. They have never quite worked right. Out of our four submarines, we can really only have one in the water at any given time. That is not enough to do what we need our submarines to do, which is largely skulk around watching for Russian skullduggery in the waters.
11: Mm-hmm.
25: And there has been a lot of Russian skullduggery in the waters, despite the fact that it's not necessarily advertised. But we're going to go up to potentially 12 submarines, which is significantly expanding Canada's role in NATO.
11: All right. And will that appease the Americans? Is that likely to come up as we continue to talk about Kuzma?
25: It may, but this isn't necessarily about appeasing the Americans. It's about securing Canada's sovereignty. Part of our problem as Canada is that we have over-relied on American capability, and that hurts us in things like the Arctic, where we don't necessarily have enough stuff to actually secure our presence there. Now, the Americans don't recognize the Northwest Passage as a Canadian waterway. They view it as international waters where they can come and go as they please. We view it as a Canadian strait that we have the right to police. If we're going to actually maintain that, we're going to need submarines like these new ones that can go under the ice at all times of the year and operate without having to rely on any Americans being in the area.
11: Fascinating stuff. Okay, you mentioned Alberta may benefit from this deal. Let's talk about Alberta and Ontario getting together and announcing a new pipeline they're hoping to build, 3,300 kilometer pipeline from Alberta all the way to Sarnia to refine it in Sarnia. No private companies have jumped onto this, though.
25: We are at the preliminary stages of that when they're proposing it, but even with that, it's amazing what can happen when Donald Trump throws the entire world's oil markets into a blender. You have seen an increasing willingness over the past year and a half to begin to exploit Canada's natural oil resources. And this obviously has environmental consequences that have many environmentalists up in arms. So there is a trade-off there, and it remains to be seen if this fervor for Canadian oil is going to long outlast Trump, or if it's going to long outlast the escalation in prices that we have seen with the Iran war. But, for now, there is an increasing groundswell of support for actually building pipelines for Alberta oil to get to markets within Canada rather than just the United States. So long as that's true, that is a boon for Danielle Smith, who stands to find some boost in her support that doesn't rely on the goodwill of a bunch of separatists within her own caucus.
11: Well, they need Manitoba to get on board, because Premier Lacanau has not agreed to this deal.
25: That's Saskatchewan, always the challenge.
11: Yeah, and Saskatchewan's premier is already on board. And
25: Saskatchewan will happily do it. The problem is always getting it through all the other provinces.
11: Sure, sure. Yeah, and then we have, you know, the Indigenous groups to deal with as well, right? We have to maintain our treaty.
25: Well, the biggest challenge right now is that the only real pathway for Alberta oil to get to Ontario at this moment is a pipeline that cuts partially through the United States. And I don't think we want to... we've increasingly seen the pitfalls of relying on Michigan for some of this stuff.
11: Right.
25: Now, I love Michigan, but we have seen that the United States is not always a reliable partner.
11: Sure. And let's talk about Pierre Poilievre appearing at the Stampede, as all politicians do with the cowboy hat on, Jeff. It's
25: quite a cowboy hat.
11: It really is.
25: Quite a cowboy hat, quite a shirt.
11: I don't know who
25: chose his wardrobe for this, but I think they may need to go on probation for a while. I don't think the choices were necessarily good. I saw the photos of him giving this speech. SCTV has a true winner. It very much reminded me of the famous photo of American presidential candidate Michael Dukakis wearing a tank helmet and sitting in the tank. It's just very much out of place. It seems like the cowboy hat does not really appropriately fit his head. The shirt just seems... Pierre Poilievre just doesn't look like the kind of guy who can get away with wearing a rhinestone-studded cowboy shirt. He just doesn't seem like that kind of guy. He's too much of a wonk. It doesn't fit him. I would say photos like this can be very damaging to a campaign. They can give you the impression that the person in the photo is not authentic. People can look at it and they will automatically get a vibe. They will make a knee-jerk judgment based on how the guy looks. Theoretically, we shouldn't judge our candidates on how they look, but
11: we do.
25: In the real world, we do.
11: Yep.
25: Photos like this can be extremely damaging, extremely embarrassing, and I don't know if this is going to sink his campaign. It probably won't. He has survived embarrassing moments before. It's certainly not going to win him many friends in the center.
11: It's interesting, though, Jeff, because the speech he's making while wearing this shirt is, we're going to build a warrior culture.
25: Yeah, a little bit dissonant there, and... There is another danger that goes with that, in that he is essentially echoing the words of Pete Hegseth,
11: right,
25: the United States Secretary of Defense, who is not exactly a popular guy, both among the American troops and the general public. I think he has really chained his wagon to this idea of he's going to, quote-unquote, stop woke. He has chained himself to this idea that he is going to be a culture warrior, in part because Mark Carney has very much moved into progressive conservative economic territory and taken away a lot of the more moderate options that Poilievre is now stuck with opposing as the opposition leader. He can't be seen as being too friendly towards Carney, otherwise he's going to alienate his base. So he is now forced to campaign on these culture war issues that are not necessarily very popular with Canadians. And you see this reflected in the polling. Carney and his Liberals are hovering close to 44-45%, some as high as 48, which is, you never see a party close to an absolute majority. Poilievre is hovering around 30. He's not doing so great. Before Carney came in, we had something like a 25-point lead for Poilievre. Now we have something like a 15-18-point lead for Carney. The flip of fate has been absolutely astounding to see.
11: The flip of a giant cowboy hat, if you will.
25: Oh yes, the flip of a big big 10-gallon hat.
11: It might be a 20-gallon, Jeff. It's pretty big.
25: It is big, and it's got the big conservative C on it in gold.
11: Yeah, in gold.
25: Yeah, the gold conservative C. I thought that was a nice touch. Well, maybe not a nice touch. It was a touch.
11: Google it for sure, Jeff. Always a pleasure. Thanks for stopping by.
25: Anytime. I got to go get my J cowboy hat printed.
11: Okay, perfect. Jeff Belicheski, Armstrong Strategy Group, joining us to chat politics on Tuesday.
10: A few clouds moving in overnight, staying warm, low of 18. Tomorrow, it will be sunny and it will be hot. High going up to 30, feeling more like 38. Thursday, we'll see a mix of sun and cloud, good chance of showers, high of 28. Friday will be cloudy, slight chance of rain, high of 26. For the weekend, on Saturday, sunny, high of 27. On Sunday, we'll see a mix of sun and cloud, high of 27. I'm Bonnie Heslop for CKTV News.
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9: Motorcycle clubs, we think, you know, maybe Friday the 13th, a bunch of big burly guys rolling in their leathers. Rethink that. The Motormaids coming to St. Catharines for their annual convention. And this is a motorcycle group exclusively for women. And it is a long-standing group as well. Joining us now to tell us more about it is from the Motormaids, Mary Bagley. Good morning, Mary.
10: Good morning, Steph. So honored to talk to you this morning.
9: Well, thank you so much for joining me. I was so excited to find out about this group, and you guys are coming here to St. Catharines, so that's even more exciting. But I'd never heard of you before, so educate us. Tell us about the Motormaids.
10: Okay, so back in 1939, Linda DeGaulle, she was a major motorcycle enthusiast, and she started to seek out other women riders, and she found another gal, Dot Robinson. Her and her husband owned a dealership in Michigan, and together they went around and found 51 women who rode motorcycle, and from there they put together the Motormaids, and we became a chartered club with the AMA in 1940. So right now we are the oldest continuous women's motorcycling organization in North America. So, yeah.
9: That's a great history.
10: That's awesome.
9: Is, yeah, that's very cool, all the way back to 1930. So, for you, obviously, you're a motorcycle enthusiast. What is it about riding motorcycles that you love so much?
10: Oh, for me, it is freedom, and it's therapy sometimes, too. You know, you just get on the bike and you go. You leave your troubles at home, and you just ride and enjoy it. You see some different places in a car. You're somewhat isolated from the experience. Where on a motorcycle, I mean, you are smelling the smells, feeling the heat, and everything. You know, it's awesome. So yeah, and with the Motormaids, it's what's so absolutely cool is arriving at convention and coming into the parking lot and seeing all these motorcycles parked there and knowing that those were all also ridden by women motorcyclists. It's just the coolest feeling in the world. So.
9: Okay.

0: Wow. Was there someone in your life who got you into it, or did you just sort of, you know, see people riding motorcycles and say, I got to try this?
1: I started when I was 35. I had dated someone prior to that who rode, and I rode on the back, and it didn't work out. And I thought, why am I waiting for someone else when I can get my own endorsement and ride myself? So I took a class and I got my endorsement, and then I met my current husband. He has been a motorcyclist since his teen years, and that's what we did for our dates. Was we would go on motorcycle rides, and we tour together now, and it's we put on more than many thousand miles a year. Not as many as some of these ladies, but we get around. So yeah, we enjoy it very much.
0: I love that, Mary. And why is it important? You know, you talked about, you know, pulling into convention and seeing all these bikes lined up and knowing that every one of them was ridden by a woman. Why is it important to have a female based community?
1: Because, you know, women, people don't expect it, and but I know that the women who are here are just like me, where we have this spirit that says we need to get out, we need to challenge ourselves, we need to ride regardless. So we ride in the rain, we ride in the heat, we ride whenever, and we're tough and strong. It's a way to, you know, support and honor and celebrate all the women riders. We're here. We exist, and we are so excited to be doing what we're doing, and and as of this week, we're very excited to be at St. Catharines to see each other again and support each other. So yeah.
0: Yeah, there's always something about that, Mary, where you have, you know, an interest or something in your life and you find a group or a community of people that have that same interest. It is the belonging that we're all looking for. Like, we all want to find our people, right?
1: That's right. My opportunity was I had joined in 2012, but in 2015 I went to an event I'm from the U.S., so a different state, and when I got there, there were these other women, and I knew they had also ridden hundreds of miles to come to this event over the weekend. You know, they were just like me, and I thought, okay, it is at this moment. I have found my family. I mean, we ride, so yeah.
0: Oh,
1: and that was important for me.
0: That's beautiful, Mary. I love that. That is so lovely, just, finding where you belong. Some people go a whole lifetime looking for that. So what will go on at this convention, this meeting in St. Catharines this week? What do you guys do?
1: Oh, all right. So ladies have been showing up since, you know, Saturday, but it officially begins this morning. We have a welcome meeting. Currently, there's actually what they call a red ribbon breakfast, and our new convention attendees, someone who's never been to a convention before, we call them a red ribbon. And so us more seniored members, we seek them out so that we can make them feel welcome and help them to understand what's going on. So the red ribbon breakfast is going on now, gives them a chance to talk to members and that sort of thing. Hear stories. Then we have our welcome meeting this morning, and we're going to have a couple of guest speakers, and then we're going to have our group photo this afternoon, and then we're going to have a parade. Steph, we're going to have a parade, and we're going to be going from the hotel around and coming back to the hotel. So, I mean, I can detail that out if you're interested.
0: I think people would love to see it because producer Greg, he comes by that hotel on his way into work, and he said he saw all the bikes parked there this morning, and he was very interested. Yeah.
1: Yeah. So anyway, we're gonna leave from the hotel parking lot, and we're gonna head north, I guess. So we're gonna take a left and go up to Scott Street, and take that over a short little jaunt on Mohawk. And then we're going to come down, it's Marjorie Avenue, And then we turn left, or no, I'm sorry, we turn right on Carlton Street, and then we head back to the hotel. And we just love it. We love it when there's spectators that come and watch us, and we somebody to wave to. We love to wave from our parade, and we're going to all have our uniforms on. And these are the uniforms that date back many, many years. Our co-founder, Dot Robinson, she believed in being a lady, but being a motorcyclist, and we need to look, you know, proper. And so we have this outstanding uniform with black pants and black boots, our blue shirts, our white vests, and our white gloves. We are the club with the white gloves. So, and we would be very excited to wave at any spectators to come see our parade that starts at 3 p.m. this afternoon.
0: Oh, well, that'll be quite a sight to see all of these.
1: Yeah.
0: Yeah. I'm looking at the photo on the website, and it is quite a striking outfit. So there's no way we're going to miss you. And, of course, all those bikes.
1: Yes. Yes, you're going to hear the rumble, and you'll feel the vibration. It's going to be awesome. Tomorrow morning, so Dot Robinson was our co-founder, was a she challenged herself. She was involved with competitions against mainly men, and so one of the traditions of convention is what they call the Dot Robinson Road Run, and it's a timed event. Women get a number so they know their placement, and they start at 8:01, and then they go on a ride. No one knows the ride beforehand, and they have to do it in a certain amount of time. You can't speed, but you don't want to be too slow. There's a certain, you know, cadence to it. And so anyway, it's a competition, but it's also usually a very beautiful scenic ride. So that'll be tomorrow morning. Tomorrow then, Claire's Harley-Davidson is going to host us at 12:30. And then I believe, yes, we have a band tomorrow night. So to entertain the all the members here.
0: Wow.
1: Thursday?
0: Sounds like a jam-packed week.
1: Well, yes. And Thursday we get down to business. We have our business meeting, which starts at 9:30 a.m., and that's where we conduct the business of the club. This year is a big one because we have our executive officers who are being is up for election. So we will be going through that. And then we end it with a banquet on Thursday night. And it's we wear our uniforms. It's a wonderful tradition. It's a beautiful event. We awards are given out for different categories, including members who have gained statuses. It's a big deal to reach 10 years, 15 years, 20 years, all the way up to 50 plus years of active riding and good membership, where you've kept yourself, you know, in good standing with the club, and then you receive this status award. So it's really fun. We just, that's how we celebrate the members. It's wonderful. We have 115 status increment awards this year that we'll be giving out, and there's more than a dozen that are 25 year plus.
0: Wow. So, and how many people are coming all together for the convention?
1: All right. We have approximately 425 members that are here and 74 guests. And so we're thinking we're going to have right around 500 or so. We have some late registration for anyone who is coming in a little late this morning. So that number may change. But, yeah, so about 500 people total that have come to St. Catharines. It's a beautiful area. We love it. It's just gorgeous. So,
0: oh, well,
1: yeah.
0: Thank you so much for choosing to have the convention here in St. Catharines. And, of course, enjoy the Niagara region while you're here. And what better way to do it out there than on the bikes. Mary, appreciate your time. Enjoy the convention. Thanks for joining us this morning.
1: Well, thank you, Steph. Thank you so much for the opportunity, and have a great morning.
0: Yeah, you too. That is Mary Bagley with Motor Maids, Inc. She does the publicity for them, and they have their annual convention kicking off today here in Niagara. So if you see a group of bikers, these are the friendly kind, and very historic group going back to 1930.
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10: A look at the world of economics with Moshe Lander, Senior Lecturer in Economics at Concordia University. Good morning, Moshe.
11: Good morning.
10: Thank you so much for being here.
11: Of course.
10: Okay. Let's start, we probably shouldn't start our Monday mornings by talking about booze. Don't want to set anybody off onto a course. But U.S. Ambassador Pete Hoekstra really hoping that by next year we could be toasting with some American bourbon in the province of Ontario. This was part of his 4th of July speech. And of course, there's much going on when it comes to negotiations between Canada and the U.S. Interesting that this came up. Moshe, you know, when you look at this, I know, you know, there's a lot, I guess, when it comes to your expertise to talk about. There's the booze sitting on the shelves and how much we're paying to store it. And then there is the amount of hurt that this does to the American economy.
11: Yeah, you know, look, I'm an ardent free trader from an economic standpoint. There's no question that free trade is better than tariffs and restrictions and quotas and ways to block trade. I think that Canada made a very large mistake by taking the American booze off the shelf. I get the emotion. Certainly Doug Ford at the time was very front and center with kind of leading the Team Canada charge there. If you remember, he was even so angry that when Crown Royal said that they were moving locations, he was pouring out a bottle in front of cameras to make a point. You know, if you put the booze on the shelves, let Canadians decide. You know, if we want to go elbows up and we say we're not going to buy American booze, then it's still going to sit there. And it's still going to have the same issues of whether it goes to waste or whether it expires or, you know. But I think that If you take it off the shelves, you've now weakened Canada's bargaining position because you allow Pete Hoekstra to say, you know, I'd like to see it back. And that's going to be used against Canada when it comes to these negotiations now. They're going to say, listen, you better put the booze back on the shelves or you're going to have to concede something to us, maybe permanently accepting tariffs on steel and aluminum or whatever it might be. If it had always been on the shelves and Canadians just decided they didn't want to buy it, the Americans can't make Canadians buy their booze, but they can certainly say, hey, you need to have it on the shelf. That's part of the free trade agreement, and you're violating your responsibilities here by holding it in storage.
10: Certainly, we could put it back on before too much pressure comes, as I guess a show of good faith. I don't know how helpful that would be.
11: Yeah, I mean, they can. I think now that these comments have been made, and look, it's not the first time that the comments have been made about the booze being held back. But it now looks like we gave in to American pressure, right?
10: Mm-hmm.
11: It's kind of one of those things that, you know, like a petulant teenager will not do what their parents say just to show that we don't listen to what our parents tell us to do, right? So it's almost kind of the same situation that you have now, that if you put it back there, well, Pete Hoekstra says, well, that's what I told you to do. So, okay, if you're going to listen to this, then the next thing that I want you to do is whatever it is that the next ask is. And if Canada doesn't do it, then they're going to say, well, you know, if you're not going to listen to this, then you hand again more leverage back to the Americans. They're in an extremely strong position in terms of these negotiations with Canada. I agree that it's maybe now a show of good faith, but we've seen those shows of good faith have gone unanswered or unreturned in things that we've asked from the Americans. I just think that it was a mistake from the beginning, and now I think Canada finds itself in a really difficult position that, yes, if they do it, are they doing it merely because we've decided to do it or because we're trying to remove one of their leverage points in the negotiations?
10: And how painful is this to the American economy? Certainly, it's, you know, he mentioned the bourbon, right? We know that that's a hurt for that, for the companies that manufacture that product specifically, but overall, how painful is this?
11: Well, I mean, for that industry, it's certainly painful. Canada would be one of the bigger markets for American booze. I worry, too, that some of the locations that we're damaging are actually places that would normally be Canadian allies. I mean, if you think about a lot of the wine that you might be drinking, not to besmirch the Niagara region, but if you're going to not buy Canadian and you're going to buy wine from the U.S., there's a good chance that a lot of that wine is coming from, example, in California or in Oregon or in Washington. A lot of the Pacific Coast has some wonderful wineries out there, but they're naturally leaning Democrat, and they would naturally be against Trump's behavior. And so some of the damage that we're inflicting are on, let's say, allies, and hopefully allies understand what Canada's trying to accomplish. But there's a tipping point as well where they say, look, it's my livelihood that you're messing with here. And while I appreciate it up to a certain point, you know, I might have to throw in with the administration that wants to see those booze on the shelves because I need that income or I have bills to pay and I don't have to tell you how expensive it is to want to run a winery, you know, but that's the type of thing then that it's cute at first or it makes a point at first and at some point it just becomes stubborn and belligerent and it can actually work against you.
10: Okay, let's talk. We will be talking more about free trade in the U.S. and Kuzma as time goes on. Moshe, I, you know, it's pretty much a daily topic we could probably cover. But I want to just get to the grocery benefit that some people got or are getting over these next few days. So remind us again what this is meant to help us out with.
11: So this is similar to the GST credit that lower-income Canadians might be receiving. And so the objective here of the government was to try and help counter the rapidly rising grocery bills that everybody's complaining about. Here's effectively a means-tested top-up. So based on your income, based on your marital status, based on how many kids you have living with you, the government is going to give quarterly checks, give or take around $600 to $800, depending on like I said, your marital status, the number of kids that you have. And this is to hope help offset some of those grocery costs. Good program politically. Not entirely sure that this is the solution to the problem. But I think that similar to topics we've discussed before. I don't know that that government has it in it to go and actually address what the real problems are. And so they now have to throw cash around as a way to show that they care. This is kind of similar to the problems that the Trudeau government got themselves into, that when you show empathy or sympathy with the Canadian public, the next step then is, well, you have to show how empathetic or sympathetic you can be, and money talks. You know, the real solution is something that would take years, if not decades, to fix. And of course, I don't think there's any government, conservative, liberal, or otherwise, that would want to have to start laying the groundwork for something they're not going to be around to take the credit for when the problem is actually resolved.
10: And this would replace the GST credit, right? It's not in addition to.
11: No, it is in addition to.
10: Oh,
11: so
10: okay.
11: The GST credit, you will still get. So a lot of Canadians should have gotten that in June, and they would get it every 3 months. This is an additional top-up to that. I think, unfortunately, because they're referring to it as some sort of like GST grocery rebate or whatever, it does get confused with the GST top-up credit. But now these are two separate programs. They continue to exist. So lower-income Canadians could be getting two different checks on a quarterly basis from the government.
10: Okay, and no matter how much I call my dog's kids, they still don't count those, right?
11: Well, if they're under 19 in
10: they
11: dog
10: are.
11: Years,
10: they
11: maybe,
10: are.
11: Well, you can give it a try, see what Canada Revenue says, but I think they're kind of looking for the human sort, much as I agree with you that the dog kind are kind of better than the human kind. But that's a different conversation.
10: Always appreciate your time. Thanks, Moshe.
11: Anytime.
10: Moshe Lander, Senior Lecturer in Economics, Concordia University in Montreal, joining us this morning.
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15: From the National Newsroom of the Canadian Press, I'm John Kennedy. An imprisoned gang leader in India has been charged with ordering the hit that killed BC Sikh activist Hardeep Singh Najjar. Lawrence Bishnoi and his alleged lieutenant are charged with ordering Najjar's June 2023 murder outside a Surrey, BC Gurdwara. The U.S. Justice Department says a total of 24 suspects around the world have been arrested for a variety of offenses, with three of those suspects arrested in Canada. Prime Minister Mark Carney is touting Canada's multi-billion dollar submarine deal with German defense manufacturer TKMS as he attends the NATO Leaders Summit in Turkey.
16: We made the right decision for Canada. We made the right decision for NATO. We have an opportunity of intense interoperability.
15: Canada plans to buy up to 12 submarines at an estimated purchase cost as high as $24 billion. A public memorial has been laid for a Toronto police officer killed in a brazen outdoor shooting last month. Mayor Soraya Martinez Ferrada says the city came out in support.
17: Today was a very emotional. I think Montreal's crying and Montreal was present. Montrealers were all across the streets, police officers. I think it was a moment in silence and dignity and solidarity. And I want to thank Montrealers to show up today.
15: The 34-year-old officer was killed while responding to the shooting that happened in Montreal's downtown area. Two other people died, a civilian bystander and the alleged gunman. The Transportation Safety Board of Canada says it's too early to determine how 49 CN rail cars derailed on Sunday near Montreal. The independent agency confirms no dangerous goods were released from the cars and no one was hurt. Investigators are collecting information and are analyzing data from the locomotive voice and video recorders. The Liberals have shut down debate over a proposed ethics probe into Ottawa's BC condo buyout plan. The Conservatives dubbed the program a bailout plan for Liberal-connected developers who don't want to sell their units at a loss. Prime Minister Mark Carney says the idea came from British Columbia's NDP government and not Ottawa. Meanwhile, the Prime Minister has named one of his top aides and a Conservative MP to the Senate as he makes his first round of appointments to the Red Chamber.
18: The Prime Minister is doing away with the nonpartisan criteria for Senate appointments, a practice brought in under former Prime Minister Justin Trudeau. Now, Carney names his principal secretary, Thomas Pitfield, to the Senate, who is also part of his 2025 campaign team. Conservative MP Richard Mertel is also becoming a senator as he becomes the fifth Conservative MP to leave the opposition benches in the House since last year's election. This includes four floor crossers to the Liberals. Both incoming senators will represent Quebec. New Brunswick cancer researcher Dr. Ronnie Ouellet and Manitoba chartered professional accountant Gita Tucker round out Carney's first round of Senate appointments. David Baxter, The Canadian Press, Ottawa.
15: This is The Canadian Press. In sports, Switzerland is through to the World Cup quarterfinals after beating Colombia in Vancouver today. The Swiss won 4-3 on penalties after extra time at BC Place ended in a scoreless draw. Switzerland will now face defending champion Argentina, which came from two goals down to beat Egypt 3-2 earlier today. Montreal tennis star Felix Auger-Aliassime battled hard against seven-time champion Novak Djokovic, but came up short in an attempt to appear in his first Wimbledon semifinal. Djokovic earned his record 107th match victory after outlasting Auger-Aliassime in a five-set marathon today. Marina Mabre of Toronto's Tempo has been selected as an all-star reserve for the WNBA All-Star Game, which will be held later this month in Chicago. It's the first all-star selection of her career and the first for the Toronto Tempo franchise. Mabre is averaging 20-plus points per game and a league best of 3.6 three-pointers per game. From the Canadian Press, I'm John Kennedy.
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22: We'll see a mix of sun and cloud for today. High of 26, feeling more like 34, and the UV index will be 8. That is considered very high. Tonight, starting out clear, then a few clouds moving in, staying warm, low of 18. Tomorrow, it will be sunny and hot. High of 30, feeling more like 38. On Thursday, mix of sun and cloud, good chance of rain, high of 28. Friday will be cloudy with a slight chance of showers, high of 26. I'm Bonnie Heslop for CKTV News.
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25: Hello, Rob. It's always great to have you on the show. And I love when you bring new and interesting people with you. And you brought along with you today Frank Petruzza, and he's a mortgage specialist. Hi, Frank.
26: Hi, how are you? Thanks for having me.
25: I'm good. We're really excited to have you and to learn more about your business. And we're going to get into some pretty interesting stuff. Rob, you wanted to start with a story today.
0: Yes. So I just want to give a story about what knowledge and experience means. But so we were called on this property that was listed with another agent, and it was listed at $3.4 million. And they were priced pretty reasonably. They were priced right. And the agent they had, she was a 30-year veteran, and they actually had some offers, but she couldn't put the deals together. She couldn't, like, for some reason, she didn't know. So the people that owned the property, they kind of asked, like, what can we do? And I kind of gave them advice to give to their realtor, how to put the deal together. And it was so close. And I wasn't getting paid for it when they were asking me. But they were kind of a little bit disappointed and upset that this agent wasn't doing the job that they thought she could do. And so anyway, I kind of coached them. The deal didn't come together. So anyway, the agent ended up canceling because the contract with them, and she said she would do that if this deal didn't come together. So we end up going in and we did a full analysis, and we ended up listing it, I think, about $1,350,000, and their goal was to get $3.3 million for it, and it was worth $3.3 million, hands down, $3.3 million. So we went in with our marketing plan, and we went in with all our videos and everything else like that. We did sell it for over $3.3 million, and we sold it within, I think, less than 10 days. And I just want to stress how important experience makes. And like, we've sold thousands of properties over the past 25, 30 years that I've been in this business. And I've learned a lot. Now, I know that somebody else that may have 30 years experience, but they don't have the experience that we have here at the Golfy team. Like, every single one of our agents have certificate for negotiations. And plus, with me being on the side, I'm there all the time when we're negotiating. So I just want to let the public know that, you know, listen, make sure you've got you need a tiger working for you. And that's what I feel. I've got all of my team. They've got the backup of a good resource, that's including me, plus the experience and everything. It is so important to make sure that when you're putting your house up for sale, it's about the dollars. Everybody wants more money for their house. Well, this is where it comes in, because anybody can put a house up for sale. There's thousands and thousands of realtors out there, and there's probably 100,000 in Ontario alone. So I just want to be mindful that, be careful. You know, even some experienced agents may think they're experienced, but they just don't have the real experience in negotiating. But
25: that's a great story, Rob. What was it that you were able to do in this situation of this sale that really made the difference?
0: So the one advice I gave to them is sign back both offers at the same time. And the realtor said, you can't do that. I go, yes, you can. You can do that. It's just what conditions you put in the offer. What we did was we basically took the people through, talked to them, worked it out, showed them comparables, brought them and explained everything about the house, the details and everything else. And I think a lot of it has to do, our brand is pretty strong. So it's like going to, if you're looking at two steakhouses, meaning, you know, for a restaurant, if you see the Keg or in another steakhouse, everybody recognizes the Keg. So there's a high probability people are going to go to the Keg, cause they know it and they understand it. And it's the same thing when it comes to real estate. Same thing if you're looking for hamburger shop, you know, like, you know, you got the Wendy's, McDonald's and the Burger Kings. People, you know, they have their favorite. They understand it. They go to a different country. If they go, hey, listen, I'm up for a hamburger. We know what Wendy's tastes like, or whatever, McDonald's. That the brand also helps, but the marketing and the experience and everything. She had two offers, but the highest they would come up to was $3 million. That's the difference. The difference, we ended up getting over 3.3, which is what it was worth and which was what the clients wanted. And we were both in line. Now, if it wasn't worth $3.3 million, I would have said, sorry, this, you're not going to get that. It's just impossible. But I had our analysis person that works in-house with us that does evaluations to make sure. And him and I, we both worked on it together. And we said, hey, this is worth $3.3 million. So we kept the price within reason. And we got it, and we got the job done. So I just want to stress, it's a little bit of a pat on my shoulders. I just feel proud what we did. And these people could have ended up not selling their house. Time could have gone by and it could have hurt them. So I just want to let people know that, you know, realtors, there is a difference between realtors out there. You just have to make sure it's the right one that you pick. And hopefully, you know, give us a call and we'll tell you. I look at all of them. I just, right now I've got a few on my desk right now that agents on my team, they need some help with, and I'm there for that. So it's just, that's what we do as a team. So
25: that's tremendous stuff. And, you know, you've talked about how hard that luxury market is right there. So that story, you know, really speaks to that. And you've got clients here who wanted a price and they got the price. So great story. Thanks for sharing it.
0: Yeah. But here's another great story. So, I'm talking about probably 30 years ago, I had a client before I was in real estate, and he was in the dry cleaning business. And he came from, I think Dubai is in, what part of the world is it? In India? Is it, what part of the world is it from?
1: So Dubai is a city. It's part of the United Arab Emirates.
0: Right.
1: Yeah, so UAE.
0: Yeah. Yeah. So anyway, so he showed me a picture of Dubai, probably what it looked like in the 70s. And I couldn't believe there was only 2-3 buildings. It was like a blank sheet. And this is about 30 years ago. And he showed me, he goes, Rob, look at Dubai in 1970. Now, I saw this 30 years ago. Now, Dubai's built up since then, from the 70s till when I saw it in the 90s. And now we sell a lot of houses, and a lot of the people, some of the people that we sold houses to moved to Dubai. So what happens is Dubai's got so much opportunity out there. Everybody talks about it, but nobody like it, you know, I hear clients, they say, we're moving to Dubai and they go there and they stay there for 2 years and work and then they end up coming back and end up selling their house and moving there permanently. And I just wanted to talk about like, and I even had the bug to even check out Dubai myself. And so here, some of the things Dubai has that a lot of us don't know, but obviously there's zero crime there. And if there is, you're kicked out of the city. So that's the one thing. So for one thing is why Canadians are moving to Dubai, and it shows taxes. The number one driver, Canada has one of the highest personal income tax rates in the world. Dubai has zero, which is nice. So if you make, if you have a salary of $100,000, you take home $100,000. So they have no income tax, no capital gains tax, or no estate tax, especially for high earners, finance, tech, healthcare. This is the single biggest motivator. You keep your full paycheck. Now, cost of living, the math. Overall, Canadians should expect to spend around 10% more in Dubai on consumer goods and services, but including rent, than in Toronto. That sounds like a negative, but once you factor the tax-free salary, most people come out dramatically ahead. Now, career opportunities. Now, I was offered a couple of opportunities to go to Dubai. We're talking 25, 30 years ago, because especially if you have a business background, it's even greater that way. Now, Dubai offers careers across finance, healthcare, IT, real estate, and renewable energy, and most Canadian qualifications are recognized, giving a competitive edge in the job market. Now, lifestyle and weather. It's pretty direct contrast to Canadian winters. Dubai is warm and sunny year round. Summers get intense, but for 7-8 months, the weather is exceptional. And the UAE offers a 10-year golden visa for investors, which is incredible. Employer perks, employers in Dubai often provide housing allowances, education subsidies, and airfare and reimbursements. So it's amazing. Like, I know this, and I've sold people that move to Dubai permanently. They actually go out there for a couple years and they call me back and say, hey, Rob, we're ready to sell our house because we're staying in Dubai. And it seems like it's a far way across the world. And I want to plan a trip there myself within the next 6 months to a year. And Frank, a good friend of mine, was telling me all about it. And I get more and more intrigued about it. And he's dealt with a couple of developers out there. Am I correct, Frank?
1: Yes, absolutely. We help Canadians either relocate to Dubai or just if they want an investment property. Either if they want to buy properties and sell properties or just pick up a property to rent out.
25: Okay. And what's the rental market like? You know, we talk about doing that kind of investment here in Canada. What would be the same or different in Dubai?
1: So the rental market there, depending on location and with which developer you go with, you can expect a lot higher return. So we just did a two-bedroom rental last week. If we convert it into Canadian, came out to $80,000 for the year, which is another perk in Dubai. You can actually obtain the entire year's rent up front, as opposed to Canada, where it's month-to-month, first month, last month.
0: Not a bad gig, eh?
25: not too bad at all. And then if you want to be a Canadian who has that kind of investment and holds it there, I guess you need some sort of like property management company?
1: Yes, absolutely. So we assist the clients with that as well. So we offer turnkey solution where we handle everything, whether it's property management, relocation, visa assistance, you name it, we help them out.
0: They love Canadians there, though. Am I correct?
1: Oh, they do. Yes.
0: Like, you were telling me a story about, like, if you have a Canadian passport, like, it's like you are like gold, like you're like a prince out there. Am I correct?
1: Absolutely. So how I stumbled upon that was one time going to Dubai, there was a little bit of a line at the airport, and I just accidentally showed my Canadian passport, and they actually opened up a new line.
25: Oh, look at that. Literally rolling out the red carpet for you.
0: You don't need Nexus anymore.
25: Don't need it. You just need to have that maple leaf on the front. Well, it's good to hear, especially, you know, in this time of feeling like our closest allies aren't feeling, you're not getting as much love from them anymore. But I think it's kind of fun, maybe, Frank, to go back even further a little bit. Like, how did you even get into the idea of investing in Dubai and making your business surrounding by helping people to do the same?
1: So my main business is mortgages, but one of my clients, I saw his portfolio and he just kept telling me like, you know, Canada isn't it at the moment. There's ups and downs. And he's like, you know what, if you need investment properties, you got to check out Dubai. And finally, I took the plunge. I took a trip out there. And once I really saw it with my own eyes and started doing investigating over there, just there's way more pros and cons.
0: It's nice that, like, let's say if you have a gain of, let's say, $100,000, $200,000 on a property development, that like there's a pre-construction there also, that you don't pay capital gains on it when you sell it.
1: And yep, that's true.
0: Which is nice. So what you make, you get to keep, and which it's tough. And that's why Dubai's grown so big. If you looked at the population growth in Dubai for the last probably 50, 60 years, I guarantee it, like, it's just rapidly growing. And like that you would see every year. And it's funny, though, a lot of the wealthy people, they go out there just because of the tax benefits.
1: Absolutely.
25: All right. Well, listen, I have a ton more questions for both you, Rob and Frank. So stick around. This is the Golfy Real Estate Show. Rob Golfy is here. He's also brought along Frank Petruzzo, mortgage specialist. And we're talking about Dubai, investing in Dubai. I've never been there before. Interesting stuff. We're going to find out more with Rob and Frank coming up next here on 610 CKTV.
22: We'll see a mix of sun and cloud for today, high of 26, feeling more like 34, and the UV index will be 8. That is considered very high. Tonight, starting out clear, then a few clouds moving in, staying warm, low of 18. Tomorrow, it will be sunny and hot, high of 30, feeling more like 38. On Thursday, mix of sun and cloud, good chance of rain, high of 28. Friday will be cloudy with a slight chance of showers, high of 26. I'm Bonnie Heslop for CKTV News.
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6: And welcome back. This is the Golfy Real Estate Show. I'm Steph Vivier. Rob Golfy is with us today. And Frank Pachuzzo, he's brought along, mortgage specialist. We're talking about investing in Dubai. Gentlemen, just before the break, we were talking a little bit about the idea of perhaps purchasing a rental property in Dubai and using that as a source of investment for maybe your retirement or any other things that you want to invest for. What about, you know, you think about the Middle East and you think about there being already a lot of money there, particularly from oil. Why do they need Canadians' money? Like, why would they want us to come and invest and buy these places?
7: So that's a good question. So currently right now, the population in Dubai is 4 million people. So they have a plan by 2040 to actually double that population to 8 million. And what they want to do with that is they want to make it the most diverse spot in the world, just due to where it's located. It's close to Asia, it's close to India, it's close to Europe. So they want to be the global hub, and they just want it to be very diverse.
6: Okay, so they're looking for global investment in that way. And then we're talking about places that are going to be built, right? These are pre-construction sales, or what mainly is the investment opportunity?
7: Yes, absolutely. So most of the investors' profit would come from new construction as opposed to resale.
6: And what are we talking about here, Frank? What kind of money do we need to have to invest to think about an opportunity like this?
7: So I get asked this question all the time, and a lot of people, they think like Dubai, it's just super expensive, which it can be. However, properties, they do start at around the 200,000 Canadian mark. So I just tell everyone, like, within reason, there's a property for every budget.
8: So question to ask is, so for like, I guess there's all different square footages, am I correct?
7: That's correct.
8: And, and when you go there and you purchase it, do a lot of people purchase without even going there?
7: Believe it or not, yes, a lot of people do.
8: They do. Now, this is not something, you know, like when you go there, you put your money down with a developer. Now, do they have some kind of coverage or anything for your down payment, like your deposit and everything else like that?
7: Yeah. So usually with the developers, they have something that's called an EOI. It's an expression of interest, which essentially is sort of like a pre-deposit.
8: Right.
7: So once you put that down, it's a small amount. It could be $2,000, $5,000. After that, if you decide to proceed with the sale, the initial deposit of usually 5% goes into an escrow account. Okay. So your savings are protected.
8: Your savings are protected. So the other question is, like, square footage, what's it like, are they the same as in Canada, United States? They make them from 500 square feet up to 2,000, 3,000 square feet?
7: Usually they're more generous, but yeah. Some developers are relatively the same.
8: Right, right. And the condo fees, are they pretty reasonable? Or
7: They're actually more reasonable than they are here in Canada. So what they do is they charge, it's approximately, if you talk into Canadian dollars, it's about $8 a square foot.
8: Right.
7: And now you pay that for the year. So if you break that down into a monthly installment, it's actually cheaper than what you'd be paying here. And you don't pay any property taxes as well.
8: So if I went to Dubai and I see a condo that I want to buy for as an investment to rent out, they obviously have property management companies that will rent it out for you. And then you would get finance. Are there Canadian banks there by any chance? Or is it just Dubai banks and they're pretty reasonable? I guess if you have a Canadian passport, they're pretty, I guess you're like the prince there. So
7: absolutely, yes. So yeah, they assist you with all that banking. You can do your banking from here or you can do your banking there. Once you do pick up a property, you are eligible to open up an account there.
8: What's the highest ratio that they'll finance you on a property. You have to put at least 5, 10, 20% down. Can you go in with less than 5% down?
7: So for Canadians, the loan to value is 65%, the max. So you'd ideally have to put down 35%.
8: Okay. 35%. Okay. Gotcha. So if you're, buying a $200,000 property, you need to be at least $70,000 down.
7: Exactly.
8: Okay. Canadian. Okay. Gotcha. And then, do they have like, they don't have CMHC insurance there or anything like that. So if you're buying through the developer, I guess it's the banks that want that 35% down.
7: That's true, but actually you don't even need a mortgage. So I can just touch on that briefly. So basically most developers, they offer a payment plan. So you would put down 5% down, then you would put down 15%. They give you 30 to 60 days. Sometimes they'll give you a little more. And usually after that, it's either 0.5% per month or 1% per month. It's interest free, and that's straight through with the developer. So ideally, you don't even need a mortgage.
8: Right. So you can actually get the financing interest free with the mortgage, and you can the rental income that you have, you just obviously put that towards the mortgage or the finance that the developer has put. So similar situations in putting a down payment. It is in Canada, but then, but better that you're not paying interest on the mortgage on that if you, if the developer finances you.
7: Absolutely.
8: Yeah. Now, are there different places in Dubai? Like sorry for my ignorance, but is Dubai is a city? Am I correct?
7: Yes.
8: And the city's got 4 million people, and do they want to grow that city into 8 million people? Is that correct?
7: That's correct.
8: Is it the country they want to add 4 more million people?
7: No, just the city of Dubai. By 2040, they want to double the population.
8: Wow. Yeah. Wow. And it looks like everybody's moving out that way. What else can you tell us on Dubai with like other opportunities out there or?
7: So there's a lot of different opportunities based on the client themselves, whether they want to purchase it for a rental income, if they want to just buy and sell a

0: As it compounds, I think you double your money in 7 years, which is not bad. If you put 200 grand, you know, 400 grand in 7 years.
1: Absolutely.
0: So that's actually not a bad deal. That's actually really good. And sometimes even with mutual funds and stuff like that, after fees and everything, sometimes it's even hard to get 7%. Now, how do you know which building to look at and buy? I mean, there must be a lot of buildings going up, a lot of cranes up in the air.
1: Oh, there's tons of construction. Basically, it's rule of thumb is you deal with reputable developers. So there's probably like over 500 developers there. There's probably about 20 of them that are actual reputable developers. As long as you're investing with them, with professionals, and in up and coming areas, you'll do well.
0: Go ahead. Sorry.
2: Yeah, just in time, in terms of, you know, turnaround on investment, Rob talks a lot about that, you know, when we're doing an investment property in Canada, how long you want to hold on to it and how housing prices increase over time here in Canada. So how would that compare in Dubai if we were going to buy a rental property like that, that guaranteed investment, obviously, with the doubling your money, you'd know that time frame. But just in general of buying a place like this, we're looking to hold on to it for like 5 years. How long?
1: It depends on the area. If the area isn't as developed, you're going to want to hold on to the property a little longer. So a lot of our clients still rent out the properties until that entire area gets fully developed, then they'll sell it. If you're in an area where it is fairly developed, then on handover is typically the time where you want to sell it, when the building's completed.
0: Yeah, when the area is complete, yeah, that's a time to unload and flip.
2: Yeah, and what kind of investment can you expect if you do it like that? What are we talking about percentage-wise?
1: If you're in the right area with the right developer, it's pretty typical to double your investment on completion.
2: Wow, even in that, and what time frame is completion? That's the other thing, Frank, you know, everywhere construction's a little bit different. So is it sort of similar to what we experience here in Ontario?
1: So construction there is actually really fast. You're looking at about maximum 3 years until it's completed from start to finish.
2: And what are they building there? You know, we've got condos here in our big cities. Single family homes are very sought after. They don't have the kind of land mass that we have here in Canada. So what kind of stuff are we talking about?
1: So it's going to be studios, one bedrooms, two bedrooms, three bedrooms in the condo space, obviously penthouses. They do have townhouses, so like townhouse villas, semi villas, and fully detached villas as well.
2: So a few different types of opportunities. Another thing we know about the Middle East right now is that there's a big crisis going on. It's, of course, not just affecting that part of the world, but it's affecting all of us. Should we stay away from investing there until that conflict resolves itself?
1: No, actually, it's the opposite. So a lot of our investors now are actually leaning towards investing currently, just due to the fact that the developers now are willing to negotiate with people. They're offering great offers, great payment plans, so many discounts. They're offering units fully furnished, flight packages, you name it. Pre this war, there were no discounts, no negotiations. So it's actually a good time to invest now.
0: They got a promo now. What are they offering on that promo?
1: So we have a developer right now that's offering a free round trip with Emirates from Canada to Dubai. They handle everything. They handle your transportation. They handle your hotel, lunch and dinners included. They take you to the site of the building that will be located, and then it's round trip and it's all included.
0: So basically, they'll pay for your trip. They'll pay for everything, but there's always a but. Yeah, you have to buy something. If you don't buy something, the trip's on you.
1: Exactly. So essentially, it is an included free trip if you do buy. If you back out, then they deduct all the expenses and whatever's remaining, that they'll issue it back.
2: Well, but you can do this whole investment without actually stepping foot in Dubai, right?
1: Absolutely. Yeah, many of our clients, we just do it all online. They have virtual 3D walkthroughs. We have all the floor plans, the maps, all that stuff. We do Zoom calls with the developer themselves to make the clients as comfortable as possible.
0: Yeah, it seems like when people move to Dubai temporarily, they don't come back.

0: It's like I don't know what it is. I like to check it out myself and find out what is the great what's so great there. But I've heard a lot of good things over the years, and I remember, you know, from 30 years ago, like people moving there, you know, just to see how it is, and then they end up coming back and selling their house, and they're moving there permanently. Yeah, because that keeping their house here in Ontario was kind of like an insurance, just in case. It was there just in case. But it's amazing over the years how many people that I've had move out there permanently when we sold their house, and we sold it while they were there. They just came back to take care of a little bit of business here and there, and then they became permanent residents of Dubai.
1: One thing I'd love to know, Frank, is, you know, you mentioned there's all kinds of different developers like we have here in Canada. And just like here in Canada, some are good and some aren't. How have you been able to figure out which are the right ones to work with your clients?
2: So basically, with a brokerage that I have partnered up with in Dubai, they've done tons of sales with different developers. So it's basically the relationship that they've had based off of different investors during the past, ensuring that there's no issues on completion or even post completion, because you do obviously need some assistance from the developer. Even once they deliver a unit, there could be plumbing issues or what have you. So just that care post completion is important as well.
1: Nice. It's a really important aspect of it. All people need to know who they're working with and that they have been vetted and they're reputable people, especially when, you know, it's across the world like we're talking. So, but some really fascinating stuff that you guys are taking us through today here on the Golfy Real Estate Show. I'd love to talk a little bit more about some of the other areas in the UAE, because Frank says that Dubai is not the only place that we can be investing. So we'll find out more with him in just a moment. You are listening to the Golfy Real Estate Show, and Rob Golfy is with us today. He's brought along with him mortgage specialist Frank Petruzzo, and we'll be right back here on 610 CKTV.
3: We'll see a mix of sun and cloud for today, high of 26, feeling more like 34, and the UV index will be 8. That is considered very high. Tonight, starting out clear, then a few clouds moving in, staying warm, low of 18. Tomorrow, it will be sunny and hot, high of 30, feeling more like 38. On Thursday, mix of sun and cloud, good chance of rain, high of 28. Friday will be cloudy with a slight chance of showers, high of 26. I'm Bonnie Heslop for CKTV News.
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1: And welcome back to the Golfy Real Estate Show. I'm Steph Vivier. Rob Golfy is with us today. And Rob has brought along a special guest today, mortgage specialist Frank Petruzzo. I'm really glad, Rob, that you brought Frank along. This is just such an interesting conversation. We have such great chats on the show, but certainly taking it outside the borders of Canada has been fascinating so far. And Frank, you know, not just Dubai is looking for these types of investments. There's a number of places in the UAE that are also looking to expand. Can you tell us more about the area and the different opportunities?
2: Yes, absolutely. So a lot of people, they know about Dubai on social media, whether it's Instagram or YouTube. But the UAE actually has other Emirates that are quite attractive as well. And actually, you can get more for your dollar. I myself have invested in an Emirate called Ajman, which is only about 30 minutes away from the city of Dubai. There's other areas that are even closer that are right on the border of Dubai. You're talking like, you know, 5 minutes away. It could be Sharjah. There's also another Emirate called Abu Dhabi as well. The Disney World is going there, and a lot of different investments.
0: And you could take an Uber with, and they're all Ferraris. Am I correct? There's a lot of high. Everything's high end there.
2: Everything is high end. Yeah.
1: Well, they don't have the salts during the winter to ruin everything, right? So you can have a beautiful car like that and not have to park it for half the year.
0: Yeah. Exactly. They enjoy their vehicles there. That's for sure.
1: Yeah, as they should. I mean, isn't that the dream? We all want to be somewhere where it's nice and warm. And so some of these other places that you were talking about, do they have the same kind of aggressive population targets, or because they're so close to Dubai, it's similar to, you know, say a Toronto, where the cities around experience such great growth because it's easy to commute?
2: So yeah, it's just the same. So we can use like Toronto as an example, where everybody before wanted to live in Toronto, as opposed to now people, you know, maybe they want to work in Toronto, but they want to live in Mississauga or Burlington or Hamilton, right? So it's the same concept there in Dubai. Maybe they want to work actually in Dubai, but they want to live 20, 30 minutes away.
0: Right. So it's like a big metropolitan area. Like, is Dubai is a city. Now, the outskirts, they're called different names. Am I correct?
2: Correct.
0: Yeah. So yeah. Dubai is like Toronto. And then, okay, gotcha. So do you deal mostly buying in Dubai? Obviously, it's going to be more money.
2: Yes.
0: Because it's the big city like Toronto. But then as you go the outskirts, it becomes a little bit better pricing, and values are still climbing like anywhere else they would. And tax-free, of course.
2: Absolutely.
1: So, Frank, take us through the process. So someone's listening and they're thinking, you know what, this kind of sounds like an interesting investment for me. How does it work? Do we meet with you? Take us through the process.
2: Yeah, so it's very simple. So essentially, step one is just meeting in person so we can understand what the person is looking for, whether it's a first-time investment, what their budget is, and so forth. But it's super simple. All you need is just your passport, email address, and a credit card, and that's it.
1: Okay, and you'll sort of talk to the person, find out what they're looking for, and then present different opportunities that might be right for them.
2: Absolutely. Yeah, we go through floor plans. We go through locations. If they want to be somewhere super populated, not so populated, an area that's well developed or not developed, maybe they want something by the ocean or they want something right downtown. We go through all that. We present all the options. And then, like I said, we also offer a one-on-one call with the developer themselves. If there's any questions unanswered, we ensure the clients are fully satisfied.
1: And then tell us about, you know, the sales part, because, you know, we might invest for a while. Life can change. We change our mind. We want to sell. How does that process work?
2: Yeah, so it does vary from developer to developer, but usually at about the 30% completed mark, you are able to resell the property.
1: Okay, because so, I know you can do that here as well on pre-construction homes, but you do have to do it, I guess, I think it's like 6 weeks or something. You would know, Rob, before a completed home, you have to have it done, right?
0: Yeah, so it looks like, so once the building's 30% completed, you could reassign that contract to somebody else.
2: Yes, wow. It's free of charge, there's no fees for reassigning it. That person then just takes over. If there's a payment plan or whatnot, they take over.
0: Is there a lot of that happening out there? Like, are people reassigning a lot of the condos? Like, are they're in for speculation and stuff like that?
2: Not really, no. So basically now, due to the crisis that's happening there, people initially were trying to sell their already built properties. But in terms of new construction, we haven't experienced too many people backing out.
0: Right.
1: And then in that new construction phase, if you did, you know, you want to get to the 30% and you could sell it, do you think we would get our money back? Might we make a little bit of money? Does the value increase that quickly?
2: It depends, again, which developer and project you're talking about. But there are certain clients that actually that's all they're doing is they're just selling their properties at the 30% mark, because there are certain projects that they'll sell out with a matter of hours.
1: Oh, wow.
2: Yeah, like 500 units are just gone in like 5 hours. So the demand behind that is so great that once it reaches 30%, they're able to achieve a sufficient amount of profit.
0: Wow.
1: Okay, incredible. So they're making their whole investment portfolio this sort of flipping the deal sort of thing.
0: Exchanging money on paper pretty well. Just
1: Yeah. Wow. And so how long would the process take, Frank? You're saying we come, we meet with you, we chat about different opportunities. Like how quickly or, you know, slowly does this process move?
2: So it can all be done in a matter of minutes. So basically the way it works is once we sit down with the client and the client knows exactly what unit they want, where they want it, we get live availability, because people are selling Dubai or UAE real estate worldwide. So the inventory does change on the minute. But once we get the live inventory, and then the developer sends a payment link, and we secure the unit. So it's all done really, really quick.
1: Wow. Is there some good places we can go for a little to educate ourselves? Like, you know, of course, you're a great resource, but you're a busy guy. We don't want to, you know, ask all of the simple questions. I think we've done a good job of asking some of those during this show for people. But is there a good place to find out more, like a website or?
2: So a website I tend to use a lot is Property Finder. So if you just Google Property Finder, and you can just explore that website. But what I would like to caution a lot of people is there is a lot of misinformation when it comes down to Dubai or the UAE. So it's always good to do your own research, but also reach out to somebody like myself to clarify the misinformation.
1: Tell us some of that. What kind of stuff do you hear out there that you go, oh, that's not right?
2: So a lot of people, there was some misinformation before where people would think that they don't actually own the property. So now properties within the last, I would say about 5 years plus, 99% of the properties are 100% freehold. So you do actually own the entire property. And a lot of people are like, oh, it's so expensive, which it, you know, from 200,000 upwards, there's something for every budget. And then a lot of people, they just have like, just a lot of misinformation about Dubai in general. So we try to clear that up.
1: Yeah. What are some of the other things? Is it feelings about, I think for particularly women, there's some fear about, you know, being able to be a woman and to be safe and to express yourself as you want.
2: Yeah, absolutely. So a lot of people are like, oh, you know, especially for women, you would have to be like, let's say, covered from head to toe, which you don't have to. Then a lot of people are like, oh, you can't drink or party over there, which is totally a lie. They have clubs, they have patios, they have LCBO type stores like we have here where you can just purchase your own liquor, bring it home, consume it on your balcony, have parties. The nightlife there is unbelievable. So yeah, there's a lot that has changed, and they're trying to change to really accommodate their goal of double the population.
1: And it seems like they want to be more of like a metropolitan city, more of like, if you're thinking about, you know, around the world, the New York, the LA, the Tokyo, all of that kind of thing.
2: Absolutely.
1: Yeah. They're trying to become, to go on the map.
0: They have one of the tallest buildings in the world there, don't they?
2: They do, the Burj Khalifa.
0: Yeah.
2: Yeah. And they're actually going to be building another one that's going to be even taller than that one. Wow. So, yeah.
1: That's the thing. I mean, it's such a spectacular, you know, I've known people who've gone and they've talked about really just like how spectacular it is to be there and you know, all of the things that they're doing. So it is certainly a fascinating place. Where are the people coming from, Frank? Is everyone coming from all around the world?
2: Yeah, so we have people that are coming from everywhere. Canada, I believe, is number 9. So we got the U.S. in there. We got people from Russia are coming there, all over Europe, all over Asia, India, Pakistan, U.K. A lot of people from the U.K. are going there as well.
1: Well, it is sort of, it is a long flight, that's for sure. But from all of those places, it's sort of an equally long flight. So yeah, I've heard a lot of people who move from India, and that's kind of one of the first places that they go. And then language-wise, are we getting along fine with English?
2: Yeah, English is first language there. So yeah, you'll have no issues. Even all the signage is in English as well. So there's zero issues there. First time I went there, I rented a car right from the airport, drove around, set up ways, and it was just like Canada.
0: Wow. Nice.
1: Okay. Well, that's always great to hear. That's what we want to do. We want to go somewhere. And don't we all do that when we go on vacation? We go and we start to look at real estate anyway, and imagine if we could live there.
2: Absolutely.
1: Yeah. It's just
0: for sure.
1: Yeah. It's one of the best things to do. So who is this investment right for, Frank? Like, give us a typical profile of who you think this really works for.
2: It's really good for anybody that just wants to make money with minimal risk and have everything just handled for them, right? Like I said, if you get a studio over there, it's $200,000. If you get a one bedroom, it's about $250,000 or $300,000. The rent that you're going to be generating is going to far offset that 1% or 0.5% that you're paying the developer. And then once it's fully paid off within, let's say, 6 years, unlike Canada, 25, 30 years, you're paying off a mortgage. That's just pure profit after that.
1: Okay. And is that money coming back to us here in Canada? Is it staying there? You know, is it just like if we had a rental property here where it shows up in the bank?
2: So you can have it either come here or you can have it stay there if you set up an account there. Many people, they do set up an account there with a Visa debit card, which they can use worldwide. But it's totally up to the individual if they want the money coming here, if they want it staying there.
1: Okay. And so the advantage to have it saying there, what are the advantages?
0: Tax-free.
2: 100%. That's the advantage. So yeah, if the money stays there, it is 100% obviously tax-free.
0: Yeah, if you bring them back, like obviously you have to pay taxes, right? So if you bring, let's say you buy a $200,000 studio and years later you sell it for $400,000, and then you bring that $400,000 back, like you went there with $70,000, now you bring in $400,000. Do they look at that? Like, is it CRA involved? Like, it's hard to tell. Or they're just going to tax you on the whole amount that comes back.
2: There's different ways to do that. We always advise our clients to just speak to their own tax professional for that. But yeah, we do have tax professionals here that we are partnered up with that we can refer you to, and there are different ways to tackle that.
0: Yeah, yeah.
1: Those are the conversations you have off the radio, Rob.
0: That's right. That's right.
1: Yeah.
0: I had somebody, a friend of mine, inherited, can you believe this? $50 million.
1: What?
0: From Germany. Yes.
1: Oh, wow.
0: Yeah. Oh, yeah. And he had to hire somebody how to bring that money back without paying as much taxes. But there are ways to do it. But he had to, because so he paid minimal taxes and he got the money here in Canada, but I think he left a lot of it outside the country too. So that's his vacation play money, I guess. So a lot of money is leaving the country because of the fact we're taxed so heavily. So I guess our government's got to do something different. But if you need to find out more information, you can get a hold of us. We're easy to find online. Just go to our website, robgolfi.com or golfi.ca, and just ask for me regarding Dubai, and I can connect you with Frank, and we can talk to you about that. Absolutely.
1: Well, this has been a really, kind of different show, Rob. We usually, of course, are talking about real estate here, in Niagara and Hamilton, and certainly Canada. So to take a look at some real estate across the world has been just fascinating. So thanks so much for doing this. And thank you, Frank. Great to meet you.
2: Thank you so much for having me. Nice meeting you.
1: This has been the Golfi Real Estate Show. 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
5: From the National Newsroom of the Canadian Press, I'm Naira Ahmed. The U.S. military has attacked Iran after it said Tehran struck three ships in the Strait of Hormuz as Iran retaliated with strikes targeting Bahrain and Kuwait, which house American military bases. The United States has also revoked the Islamic Republic's ability to openly sell crude oil in the world market. The strikes come as U.S. President Donald Trump is in Turkey for a summit of NATO military alliance alongside Prime Minister Mark Carney. Carney spoke to reporters in Ankara this morning and was asked about the latest attacks.
23: Iran attacked multiple times. They would call targets. We would call infrastructure assets in Qatar and Saudi Arabia and threatened shipping again. That's irresponsible. It's not right. And the United States has responded as appropriate to look to stop this behavior.
5: Today is the second and final day of the summit. Rogers Sports and Media is shutting down six radio stations across four Canadian cities, including two Sportsnet properties.
24: Rogers says Sportsnet 650 Radio in Vancouver and Sportsnet 960 in Calgary are a part of the closures. The other shutdowns are Calgary's 960 News Radio, Vancouver's 1130 AM, Halifax's 95.7 News Radio, and Kitchener's 570 News Radio. The company cited declining audience numbers and lower advertisement revenue for the decision. These specific station closures will impact 80 employees, though a small number of additional on-air TV and radio roles will be cut elsewhere in the company. Rogers will continue broadcasting Vancouver Canucks games on one of its radio properties in that city, but will no longer produce Calgary Flames broadcasts for radio. Don Mitchell, The Canadian Press.
5: In BC, hundreds of health workers lined the streets outside of Vancouver General Hospital as union members rallied in their escalation of job action against the province. Along with members of the BC Nurses Union, other groups including Hospital Employees Union, Health Sciences Association of BC, and the BC Federation of Labor also joined the rally, where hundreds of protesters lined multiple city blocks. Hospital Employees Union President Barbara Netterpol says health workers have been carrying the stress of the BC healthcare system for too long, and the provincial government needs to recognize that.
25: And workers are saying loudly and proudly, and most definitely clearly by the side of this picket line, that enough is enough. Yeah. And we are here in solidarity because we want all of us want the same thing: better health care for patients, for residents, for families, and for every worker that keeps this system afloat.
5: The Nurses Union says it plans to expand picket lines to other health facilities in Metro Vancouver this week, and there are plans for further escalation if no deal is reached. This is the Canadian Press. In sports, Jonathan Clase hit a three-run home run in the second inning, and the visiting Toronto Blue Jays added five more runs in the third, en route to a 9-3 win over the San Francisco Giants. They're down to the final eight at the FIFA World Cup. The final two quarterfinal games were determined on Tuesday when Argentina rallied from a late 2-0 deficit to beat Egypt 3-2, while Switzerland edged Colombia 4-3 on penalties after the teams played to a scoreless draw in Vancouver, which was the last game hosted in Canada. The first quarterfinal matches on Thursday when France plays Morocco in Foxborough, Massachusetts. And Montreal tennis player Felix Auger-Aliassime battled hard against seven-time champion Novak Djokovic, but came up short in an attempt to appear in his first Wimbledon semifinal. Djokovic, seven-time champion at the All England Club, earned his 107th match victory after outlasting Auger-Aliassime in a five-set marathon today. The match took 5 hours and 15 minutes to play. From the Canadian Press, I'm Naira Ahmed.
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6: A few clouds moving in overnight, staying warm, low of 18. Tomorrow, it will be sunny and it will be hot. High going up to 30, feeling more like 38. Thursday, we'll see a mix of sun and cloud, good chance of showers, high of 28. Friday will be cloudy, slight chance of rain, high of 26. For the weekend, on Saturday, sunny, high of 27. On Sunday, we'll see a mix of sun and cloud, high of 27. I'm Bonnie Heslop for CKTV News.
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9: Wild Bill Sawchuk from the St. Catharines Standard is here. And good morning, Bill.
10: Good morning, Gene.
9: Well, I'm calling it Ferris Wheel Gate. I'm just having a little bit of fun. But MPP Wayne Gates is hosting his big town hall meeting. And thanks to reporting in the Standard, there is suddenly a new idea on the plate.
10: Yes, the Harry Oaks and the company that owns the current Skywheel that's there has put forth a proposal to expand and improve that attraction, and it will probably get everybody off the hook because the Ferris Wheel idea has been a godsend for the media because I really don't know anyone who supports it. It was kind of one of those things that was thrown out, and then when they had the big destination Niagara, it's a new tourism strategy. They want to double the number of visitors to Niagara Falls. Again, it just seemed kind of bizarre. It stuck out like a sore thumb, like it would if they built it, because the plan was to build it right in the middle of Queen Victoria Park, at the bottom of Murray Street. And now you've got two competing Ferris wheels, and then the jokes and the remarks just took off from there. And yes, there's a meeting tonight, but I got a feeling Harry Oaks is one of the families that owns the large chunks of the hotels, and there's a couple of families in Clifton Hill, those areas, has kind of come to the rescue of everybody. And the idea of the expanding that sky wheel is a good one, and it's not in the park, right? It's up at the far end, and the whole concept, it goes against that whole concept of Niagara Parks and what it's been so successful. Mm-hmm. It was established in 1885 because that area around the falls was called at the time. They were read it a long time ago in a book by Pierre Burton about the history of the Niagara Falls, and it was called the Den of 40 Thieves. The Den of 40 Thieves. It was hucksters and people building private viewing platforms and would block off the view of the falls and make you pay and trying to lure them in. It was Clifton Hill kind of on 19th century version, pickpockets and just the whole thing at Table Rock, where there was a guy who had built rickety stairs down where you could go behind the falls, much like the same kind of journey behind the falls thing. And then another guy built a table house, which is where the current Table Rock complex is, right, to block the other guy off from getting down to the falls. So it's just stuff like that going on all the time. So they established Niagara Parks in 1885 to kind of protect the cultural and physical heritage around the falls. It's been massively successful. That is such a beautiful piece of property, and it extends along Niagara Parks' responsibilities, extend along the parkway, and the other beauty of it, for even if you don't like tourism, you don't like Niagara Falls, it is self-sustaining. They don't get money from the province or from the feds. They generate their own income, and they plow that back into the upkeep and expanding the area and keeping it beautiful, and also to protect. The other thing that came up was industrialization, because that hydropower attracted a whole bunch of like kind of ugly industries, if you want to call them. And look at what happened in Niagara Falls with the Love Canal and things. Yeah. So it's been massively successful, and the whole Ferris wheel thing kind of goes against that. But it's been I don't want to look a gift horse in the mouth, or whatever the saying is, because it's it's been an interesting story, and we've had some fun with it. And the meeting is tonight, so yeah. People will be able to get it off their chest.
9: You know, it's so funny. Whenever I bring it up, the texts just pour in, and it's the same thing. No to a second Ferris wheel. No to a second Ferris. Maybe Doug Ford should have asked somebody before he made the announcement here before Christmas. Do you think a second Ferris wheel would be a good idea? Because everybody would have said, no, Doug.
10: Yeah, you know, it just felt like it was thrown in there. Some of the, you know, people sitting around a table in Toronto at Queen's Park, hey, yeah, let's have another Ferris wheel. And, with a whole lot of research, but that's something the Ford government seems to be. The plane gate and the Ferris wheel gate and the changing the rules on the FOI to protect FOIs to protect his phone. It seems like a government that's been in power quite a while and is getting kind of long of the tooth.
9: Yeah.
10: That's a conversation for another day about provincial politics and the next election when it does come up. There's a lot of interesting things about that as well.
9: Speaking of Niagara Falls, Mayor Jim Diodati back on Friday greeted dozens of people on the front steps of City Hall, and he issued an apology over how Indigenous people evacuated from Ontario had been portrayed by him in the community. He said, you know, a lot of people are going to see these people and figure they're just homeless people walking around. So he blew it, said the wrong thing. A lot of people in this community want him to resign. I don't think he's going to. But he has apologized.
10: Jim stepped up. He said it was wrong. The idea that he didn't apologize, that the chief said Jim had apologized 100 times before the issue had even really taken off like it has. But yeah, it was a terrible choice of language. It's a situation with housing asylum seekers and refugees and evacuees in Niagara Falls hotel rooms. It has been an ongoing kind of hot button issue for people involved in local politics and in the Niagara Falls tourism industry and all those kinds of things. It is you got two competing things that come together there, the tourism and that putting on a pretty face and the compassion and stuff for evacuees and refugees and then there's a financial issue that. You know, again, it's like another kind of irritant, another problem with the whole thing. It is expensive, and I know what from covering. I cover the region. That's my beat. The region had asked the province when they had almost 5,000 evacuees or refugees and. From they had been shipped from Quebec to Niagara because there were so many that had been coming across the U.S. border, and they had stayed, you know, and so they had 5,000. The region at one point asked for money to help with. The social services that are the extra social services and all the costs involved and asked for $5 million and the province gave them like $800,000 one fifth of it.
9: So there's that
10: idea of maybe there's a better system than putting them into hotel rooms in Niagara Falls, and then you conflate the Indigenous issues you bring that all together in one kind of toxic stew, and it's kind of not surprising that it blew up. But it was a very unfortunate, choice of language and to target that. They weren't going to get away with it. It wasn't Jim who made the, although he did make some comments, but it was a consultant the city had hired to kind of come up with a plan to deal with homelessness.
9: Yeah, Ken Todd.
10: Ken Todd. And so he's, they're doing their mea culpas. That's what happened. But again, there are other issues. And, in the Niagara Falls, the hotel owner, no one's forcing them to do this. They sign contracts with the federal or provincial government. There are hotel rooms that are full, during the off season and things. So there's a lot of, it's a bit like a kaleidoscope, right? Every way you twist it, you get a different kind of look on it.
9: Yeah, well,
10: and I'd just be interested to hear what you think about it.
9: Well, you know, it's put a strain on the system, and it's really done a number for tourism. Have you like, in anticipation of talking to you today, I looked around at hotel rooms in Niagara Falls. I mean, $700 a night, $600 a night? Are you kidding me? Come on. That's not good.
10: It's expensive, but I mean, you can see why they choose Niagara Falls. It has, you know, there is the one of the largest inventories of hotel rooms. But again, there has to be a better way of doing this. And Diodati, in one of his speeches, you know, talked about just the difficulties of someone who's been evacuated for months, you know, months and months and months. You're living with a family in, you know, a 300 square foot hotel room. You know, you've got to get out. Use the park. It's not good for anybody.
9: Yeah.
10: And there's got to be a better way to deal with it,
9: yeah,
10: than
9: absolutely.
10: Dump them off in hotel rooms.
9: Final story here, and I don't have enough time to give it what it's worth, but a week ago yesterday, a guy went over the falls and survived, and that doesn't happen often. You know, the only people who have survived going over the falls was a guy in 1960, another guy in 2003, another guy in 2009, and a guy in 2012. And this guy went over the falls, like I said, a week ago yesterday and made it. The Niagara Park Service had to get in there and rescue the guy and put him in hospital. Man, I don't know his mental condition or if this was done on purpose. I just haven't been able to get the details. But, man, how do you get into the river and go over the falls? This guy's lucky.
10: Well, it is kind of scary when you're down there. If you've been, like, we go down there with, I'm sure a lot of people, a lot of people listening, you know, when you have relatives or friends visiting, you know, one of the things you take them, if they haven't been here before, is you take them to the falls. And the wall is not very high, so people can see the falls, but people have gone over. The first guy you're talking about, Roger Woodward, he came back to Niagara Falls for years, to churches and things, and gave, you know, kind of a testimonial to his faith and to surviving, and all he had is a life jacket on. And one of the things that saved him was he was 7 years old. He was so light that the, because the rocks at the bottom are actually what get you. I mean, a 52-meter fall into water is going to feel like concrete, and that might kill you as well. But the rocks below, but I guess the people have survived, and I know with Roger Woodward for sure, the water shot him out over the rocks and into the, so the lighter you are or where you go into the stream, it appears, that those are your chances of survival. But they're not very good because, you know, they've been fishing bodies out further down the gorge for as long as people have been coming to Niagara Falls. The vast majority, it's just like you probably got as good a chance of getting hit by lightning as surviving that plunge in the rocks and the water.
9: I will not be trying it. Bill, thanks so much for coming on. Are you covering this at Town Hall tonight?
10: No, I'm not. I'd love to, but someone else has the assignment.
9: Okay.
10: So,
9: well, we'll check
10: but I it'll be interesting to see what happens and see how many people show up.
9: Yeah.
10: And how Harry Oaks is proposal changes the you know, political geometry of the whole thing.
9: Well, we'll have the details here tomorrow morning. Bill, thanks so much for this today. We'll be talking to you again really soon. You know, I always appreciate you coming on the show.
10: Absolutely. Anytime, Gene.
9: All right, there he goes. Wild Bill Sawchuk of the St. Catharines Standard.
0: This is what people think being a paramedic is like.
2: Clear.
0: But life isn't like the movies. Paramedics are taking back-to-back-to-back calls and struggling through burnout. Meanwhile, they're watching coworkers leave Niagara for better pay and more support elsewhere. 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
9: Shocked me and shocked everybody is the fact that the person presiding over the wedding was Adam Sandler.
17: I think there couldn't be enough money in the world for me to bet on those websites that you can bet about real life activities. Yeah. It's bizarre until you kind of figure out and you go back a little bit. Adam Sandler worked with the Kansas City Chiefs, especially with Travis on the set of Happy Gilmore 2.
9: Right.
17: So that sequel is when Travis had a cameo as a waiter and thanked Adam for the opportunity following the release of the movie. So I guess that they've been kind of in touch with one another. And, I mean, forget about their friendship. The fact that Adam Sandler officiated it, that's kind of wild.
9: I think it's great. Well, I was reading yesterday afternoon, and I didn't know this. Sandler has known Swift for years and years and years through his two daughters, Sunny and Sadie, who are longtime fans of the singer. But it's almost like a family affair. So, I mean, the fact that they went with Adam Sandler, A, I just think is great. B, for the people, you know, the haters out there, I think it's even better because that just drives them further up the flagpole. So I thought it was really, I thought it was great.
17: Yeah, and look, you know, for people who kind of complain about, well, it's just another celebrity hanging out with celebrities, I mean, that's who they are. They're not like us. They may have the opinion that they're like you and I or the listeners, but they're not. They live in a completely different world. They breathe much different air on a day-to-day level. They hang out with completely different people. They spend money on things that we can only dream of. So, and, you know, with that, you can send your kids to school in the same place that your neighbors do. And if your neighbors happen to be, you know, Taylor Swift, then there you go.
9: There was a very historic thing that happened during the post-ceremony at the wedding in New York City. For the first time since 1964, I find this a little hard to believe, but this is what's being reported. For the first time since 1964, Paul McCartney performed I Want to Hold Your Hand.
17: Yeah, and he also, does that seem weird to you that through all of the Wings tours, for all of the times that he performed as a solo artist, the fact that he hasn't really sung that song, or I Saw Her Standing There, which I believe he also sung during the reception for years and years and years. It's kind of wild to me. He must have done at least maybe 2,500 shows. Look, it's not like that he's suffering for a lack of material. But I found that song to be quite strange because it's certainly one of the most popular songs in the history of the planet. Mm-hmm. It's definitely one that kicked off the whole Beatlemania activity that we're still feeling to this day. And so the fact that he hasn't sung that song in 62 years live.
9: Wow.
17: Can you even imagine how much he got paid for that?
9: Yeah, it's wild. Boom. Okay, moving on. Eric, you've been in this biz for a long, long time. Do you think the next ABBA may be lurking somewhere in northern Saskatchewan? Because here we go, Canada making its Eurovision Song Contest debut next year.
17: Yes, and I don't think it's going to come from Saskatchewan.
9: Okay.
17: I am going to make the announcement that, forget about Gene's book, that is due out sometime this decade from what I've seen online, but it is going to come from Gene and Eric doing a duet for Eurovision. We're going to submit. Canada is officially in Eurovision for the very first time as the CBC Radio Canada joined up with the European Broadcast Union. And along with sharing staff and sharing stories, it also enables Canada to get into Eurovision. So this is going to be one of the fun things, I think, that is going to be happening in the next couple of months if you're a music fan. Because, it's fun to guess who is going to represent Canada with the one song that is going to be deemed the Eurovision champion. Is it going to be somebody like The Weeknd? Or Drake, or it could be Jan Arden, or it could be somebody literally plucked out of nowhere to play in front of an audience of about 1.5 billion people around the world.
9: Yeah.
17: So this is going to be fascinating, which means that you and I and the producers all have a fighting chance to get our song heard.
9: Well, it's a really cheesy event, but it's a lot of fun, and it did give us Celine Dion.
17: Yeah, it's full of cheese, but it's cheese in a very, very serious way.
9: Oh, yes.
17: They had ABBA, of course, winning for their song. Celine Dion won, but she won the competition for Switzerland back in 1988. I haven't quite figured out even for me how that actually happened, that she was competing. But, there has been a couple of Canadian singers that have participated, including Lazara from Montreal, who competed for France back in 2023, and Natasha St. Pierre from New Brunswick placed fourth, also representing France. So, we have to start telling France to, hands off of our singers, because we're going to need them in the next little bit.
9: There you go. And just in time for Canada Day last week, Bryan Adams released a Trump protest song called The 51st State. Interesting, he releasing the song when he lives primarily in England now.
17: Yeah, and I mean, maybe people don't know that, is that he's lived in London, England for the last couple of decades, but this is a guy that has a very stark attitude when it comes to things that he felt got a little bit snubbed when it comes to Canadian culture. I think some people might remember the fact that back in 1991, he fought with Canadian content regulators,
9: yep,
17: deeming his massive hit song, Everything I Do For You, which was non-Canadian, because he ended up working with his British producers and songwriters at the time. And he's been kind of fighting for Canadian culture ever since then. His attitude back then was that Canadian content rules, help mediocre Canadian artists get their leg up rather than, some artists that are creating really better work. So I think he's got a little bit of a streak in him when it comes to standing up for Canada and what he believes in. And, the song is 2 minutes,
9: yeah,
17: 16 seconds, so there's no waste. There's no, it's a pretty tight song. And I have no doubt that probably Donald Trump might kind of, sort of, tweet about it or put it on True Social saying that, well, even Brian Adams agrees with me that Canada should be the 51st state, completely missing the point of the lyrics of the entire song.
9: Oh, geez, I think you're absolutely right. If you go to that, ericalper.com, and you should, everybody does, you will see the question of the day. And what is today's question?
17: Today's question of the day is, when on earth is Jean Vallée going to be publishing his memoir? But failing that, because a lot of people are taking road trips this summer, what's the one song that belongs on every road trip playlist? And will you be listening instead to Gene's audiobook that should be coming out sometime this year? So, it's a big story, dude. I don't know if you've seen the online chatter. People are kind of waiting for this book without a release date.
9: I don't even know what you're talking about. And the song, by the song, by the way, is Sausalito Summer Nights.
17: Oh, there you go. That's a good one.
9: All right. All right. Thanks so much for this. Maybe I'll start writing a book.
17: Thank you, sir.
9: Okay. You have a good week.
17: All right. We'll definitely talk soon. Thanks,
9: okay,
17: man.
9: We'll talk to you next Monday morning. There he goes. Eric Alper with his question of the day. Yeah. Sausalito Summer Nights. There is a good song for a road trip.
6: A few clouds moving in overnight, staying warm, low of 18. Tomorrow, it will be sunny and it will be hot. High going up to 30, feeling more like 38. Thursday, we'll see a mix of sun and cloud, good chance of showers, high of 28. Friday will be cloudy, slight chance of rain, high of 26. For the weekend, on Saturday, sunny, high of 27. On Sunday, we'll see a mix of sun and cloud, high of 27. I'm Bonnie Heslop for CKTB News.
3: 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John, the man of the people, serves up his sometimes controversial

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11: Letke has a take. Good morning, John Letke.
12: Good morning, Jean.
11: Well, we're going to talk about the Ferris wheel. Oh, no, I'm just kidding. No, I've had it with the Ferris wheel. We're going to talk a little bit more about FIFA. Now, this is interesting. Now, the World Cup is dominating the headlines. The three host countries, Canada, Mexico, and the United States, are out of it. But, countries like England are in there, and the English just, soccer isn't a sport. It's a way of life. But you're claiming the G7 is hijacking FIFA. You're looking at geopolitics. So what's the real sports being played here, Mr. Letke?
12: Well, Gene, I can tell you it's not soccer right now. It's high-stakes geopolitical extortion. And nuclear powers are using FIFA right now like it's a stress ball. For decades, FIFA has operated with the unearned confidence of an autocratic superpower. You know, they strut around. They've got a human rights record that is terrible. They've got more financial scandals than a post-Soviet asset liquidation. It seems like they've franchised white-collar sleaze. I guess you can catch my opinion about FIFA. They've built an entire empire on this delusion that the world is emboldened.

0: indebted to them, excuse me. But the illusion is dead now. We have seen two nuclear-armed heads of state look the president of FIFA, Gianni Infantino, straight in the eye and say, nice billion-dollar tournament you got there. Be a shame if your Swiss bank accounts evaporate, though.
1: I mean, that's like a mob boss says that.
0: It is. I mean, we used to wonder who the referee was. Now we know that the actual thing is being refereed by diplomatic cables out of the Oval Office in Downing Street.
1: Well, let's take a little bit of a retrospective look here. Belgium handed the U.S. A victory, and it was massive. Let's talk about FIFA bullying. This U.S. striker, Balogun, got a straight red card by the rule book. However, Donald Trump called up the president of FIFA. The president of FIFA said Article 27, which allows FIFA to suspend a suspension for up to a year. Donald Trump gets on the phone. We know what happens next. Mind you, it does. I mean, it's moot now because Belgium handed them the loss on their rear end. It was so big last night.
0: Yeah, you know, it turns out that you can strong-arm FIFA, but you can't strong-arm your own defense. So that's the problem that happened right there. But yeah, Trump got on the phone with the president of FIFA, Infantino. Now remember, this is the same guy who previously handed Trump a completely fake FIFA World Peace Prize.
1: Yes, I remember.
0: Just to stop him from throwing a temper tantrum over not winning the actual Nobel Peace Prize. And so Trump gets on the phone and says, look, I don't like the rule. And he's told, okay, well, we're reviewing it. Then Trump goes into the Oval Office and says, yeah, I called him up on the phone. I said, I don't know what the rules are. I don't like the rule, and I think the rule should be changed. It was hilarious. And then the rule did get changed. Belgium appealed it frantically. That appeal was then dismissed, and the game went on. And as you said, the U.S., they just got shellacked 4-1 by Belgium. Trump corrupted international sports law for a guy who didn't even score a point. And then there's the added irony, of course, that guy is someone who has birthright citizenship, which Trump is trying to get rid of.
1: Mm-hmm.
0: But yeah, we saw Trump here treating his fake FIFA World Peace Prize like it was a Monopoly prize, like a get-out-of-jail-free card or something with type powers. But the universe delivered a masterclass in irony.
1: Now, here's something I didn't know, and you informed me of this yesterday. The British Prime Minister, Sir Keir Starmer, apparently tried to play assistant coach. FIFA wanted to move the England versus Mexico kickoff time because of an incoming storm. England won that game, by the way. But Downing Street, you're telling me, actually deployed actual British diplomats to block it?
0: This was beautiful contrast here, Gene. So Trump plays the cartoon Mafia Don, while UK PM Sir Keir Starmer played the world's most aggressively stressed-out bureaucrat. Downing Street was terrified that moving the kickoff time would ruin England's chances for altitude acclimatization. But Starmer didn't threaten raids or anything hard like that. He released something far more terrifying: weaponized British administrative exhaustion. He deployed literal diplomats to drown them in an ocean of legalese, subclauses, aggressively polite formatting. They didn't have to punch them in the face. They subjected them to so much civil service paperwork that undoubtedly the highly paid attorneys at FIFA probably just thought, you know what, just give it to them. I can't read another 400 pages on barometric pressure. They micromanaged mountain air, Gene. So Trump is yielding a baseball bat and Starmer is yielding a clipboard. FIFA cowered from both, but the Starmer version was boring, bureaucratic, and breathtakingly British.
1: You know, the other thing I forgot to mention, in the U.S. loss to Belgium last night, there are a lot of people in the United States complaining that the lights in the stadium were too bright for the American players, and I'm not making that up. Hey, John, you know, FIFA really loves to rule with an iron fist. You know, they act really, really tough, but you know what? What you're telling me, what I've been seeing for about the last week or so, when the G7 calls, they turn into J-E-L-L-O.
0: Yeah, no kidding, right? I mean, it's the ultimate textbook bully that we've seen FIFA being before. They're so extraordinarily brave when they're punching down, right? We know how they operate. But they act like supreme global leaders when they can bully smaller nations or threaten municipal stadiums over beer logos or allowing too many people in the free zones, or not free zones, depending on what you want to look at them as. They think they get to run the world because nations beg to host the circus that they put on. But the second that they faced actual pushback from actual governments that controlled nuclear arsenals and global reserve currencies, yeah, they folded like a cheap lawn chair. They liquefied like jello, as you said. They realized that their multi-billion-dollar grift doesn't work without what sovereign democratic nations provide. Stadiums, municipal policing, corporate sponsors, audiences that are captive with money that they can spend. I mean, look, they're a parasite that forgot that they need the host. Sovereign nations finally remembered that they hold the cards, and it turns out that FIFA's iron fist is actually just a damp mitten at the end of the day when someone decides to step in and challenge them.
1: Yeah. Well, interestingly enough, while the U.S. president is trying to fix red cards and the British prime minister is trying to take care of the atmosphere, here in Canada, Montreal said no to FIFA because they would have had to have canceled the F1 race in Montreal, which has a great tradition, and also the Montreal Jazz Festival. The stadiums in Canada and in all World Cup stadiums, they had to cover up their sponsors. That's why nobody called it the BMO Stadium during FIFA, except me. You had to call it Toronto Stadium. So I'm kind of looking back. Did Canada have any geopolitical opposition or strong points, or were we just Canada? Did we just sit back and say, I'm sorry?
0: Gene, could you even imagine a Canadian prime minister interfering in a way like Starmer or Trump did? No, I mean, it violates our foundational programming. If a Canadian player got a red card, our government would probably issue a formal apology to the ref for the inconvenience that it caused. I mean, we're the kind of people that if you step on our toes, we apologize to you. So while our closest allies are aggressively hijacking the tournament and rewriting bylaws over lunch, we're just, you know, the kids sitting desperately quiet in the corner, hoping that the cool kids might notice us after we cleaned up the room. I mean, we're at the high school party just happy to be there while not being included in what's going on. But look, that's the masterclass in passive aggressiveness that Canada is. We can sit there quiet and double-check the rules and the regulatory compliance and make sure everything is going proper, happy to be there. But if we do truly get pushed to the brink, we might compose a highly diplomatic, fiercely polite letter to Zurich asking for permission to table an inquiry, Gene. God forbid we cause a scene.
1: Another great take. Thank you.
0: Thank you.
1: Litke has it.
2: From the National Newsroom of the Canadian Press, I'm Naira Ahmed. U.S. President Donald Trump surprised NATO leaders he is meeting with in Turkey by launching a series of strikes on Iran and revoking a license that allowed Tehran to sell its oil on the world market, part of a ceasefire that is supposed to be in place. It's a major twist for a summit that had been aimed at showcasing how alliance members were stepping up spending on defense and focusing on support for Ukraine's war with Russia. European allies and Canada had been wary that Trump might raise fresh grievances over the U.S.-Israeli war on Iran, which they were never consulted about. It is rare for U.S. presidents to launch military action while outside of the country, though in 2011, former President Barack Obama authorized strikes in Libya while on a trip to Brazil. Prime Minister Mark Carney called it a fragile situation, saying the United States responded appropriately to stop this behavior. He was asked about the attacks on the second and final day of the summit in Turkey.
3: We had a ceasefire as part of the peace deal that had been reinforced by the U.S. president during the six-day period of mourning for the late Ayatollah Khamenei. And during that period, Iran attacked multiple times. They would call targets. We would call infrastructure assets in Qatar and Saudi Arabia and threatened shipping again. That's irresponsible. It's not right.
2: Iran has launched retaliatory strikes on Bahrain and Kuwait, which house U.S. military forces. The U.S. hit over 80 targets in Iran earlier, alleging Iran attacked three ships in the Strait of Hormuz in the last 2 days. The ships attacked in the strait all appeared to be using a route close to Oman's shore, rather than the one ordered by Iran. The U.S. military central command said American forces launched the strikes to, quote, impose heavy costs for targeting and attacking commercial shipping crewed by innocent civilians Iranians in an international waterway. Iran's Revolutionary Guard says, quote, the child-killing and terrorist U.S. Army openly violated the ceasefire and violated the Islamabad understanding by launching an airstrike on a number of coastal bases and civilian stations. In other news, police in Canada, the United States, and Europe say they have unraveled several Indian crime syndicates allegedly responsible for drug running, extortions, kidnappings, murders, and the assassination of Sikh leader Hardeep Singh Nijjar in British Columbia.
4: The U.S. Justice Department announced the arrests of 24 suspects around the world, with three of them in Canada, and it was all in connection to offenses by India-based organized crime groups, including Nijjar's high-profile murder in June 2023. Sikh activist Moninder Singh says the international crackdown on the crime groups is a win for public safety, but the extent of the Indian government's involvement with transnational criminal proxies shouldn't be understated. John Kennedy, The Canadian Press.
2: This is the Canadian Press. In sports, Jonathan Clase hit a three-run home run in the second inning, and the visiting Toronto Blue Jays added five more runs in the third, en route to a 9-3 win over the San Francisco Giants. They're down to the final eight at the FIFA World Cup. The final two quarterfinal games were determined on Tuesday when Argentina rallied from a late 2-0 deficit to beat Egypt 3-2, while Switzerland edged Colombia 4-3 on penalties after the teams played to a scoreless draw in Vancouver, which was the last game hosted in Canada. The first quarterfinal matches on Thursday when France plays Morocco in Foxborough, Massachusetts. And Montreal tennis player Felix Auger-Aliassime battled hard against seven-time champion Novak Djokovic, but came up short in an attempt to appear in his first Wimbledon semifinal. Djokovic, seven-time champion at the All England Club, earned his 107th match victory after outlasting Auger-Aliassime in a five-set marathon today. The match took 5 hours and 15 minutes to play. From the Canadian Press, I'm Naira Ahmed.
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7: A few clouds moving in overnight, staying warm, low of 18. Tomorrow, it will be sunny and it will be hot. High going up to 30, feeling more like 38. Thursday, we'll see a mix of sun and cloud, good chance of showers, high of 28. Friday will be cloudy, slight chance of rain, high of 26. For the weekend, on Saturday, sunny, high of 27. On Sunday, we'll see a mix of sun and cloud, high of 27. I'm Bonnie Heslop for CKTV News.
8: Candidate for the Conservatives by then leader Andrew Scheer. So he'll become a senator. And then the other pick for one of those vacancies that's generating a ton of interest is Tom Pitfield. Now, the name might not be familiar to you, but his father was certainly a big political figure for the Liberals, ultimately at one point appointed to the Senate as well. He is kind of like a big operative for the Liberals, both on the party side, but also in the Prime Minister's office. And with his appointment and with the four appointments comes some changes in the rules. The first person to report on that appointment, to break the story of it, and the fact that there would be new rules is, of course, none other than Stephanie Levitz, a senior reporter in the Globe and Mail's Ottawa Bureau, and she's with us live to walk us through what some of this means. Hi, Steph.
9: Hi, Vashi.
8: So let's start with, I would have started with Pitfield, but now that Richard Martel is there, like, this is kind of interesting. What do you think is behind this? And I'll be forthright, I'm sure you were aware of this too, more so than me. Like, he was one of the names bandied about as a potential floor crosser when there was going to be this swell of additional floor crossers. He was definitely one of the names that everybody was checking on. So what's going on here, do you think?
9: Yeah, I think it's just like a fascinating political play. It's like one of those things that you feel that there ought to be a descriptive word that exists for what just happened here, you know? And some of it is probably raw politics, which is to say, if you look at the numbers for Mr. Martel in the 2025 election, it was a three-way split in his riding. His voter share went down by several percentage points. The Liberals were climbing. But he's also, he's not a particularly young guy, right? He's been around for a number of years in the private sector in political life. And going into the Senate is sort of a way to keep being in the mix, but not have to fight an election that he might lose. And so I find it sort of interesting in that respect. He's clearly turning his back on Pierre Poilievre, clearly walking out the door and saying, this is no longer for me. But, hey, I still want to have, you know, a public life, or if we're more cynical, a public paycheck. And this is the way to do it.
8: And do we know if he's going to be a conservative in the Senate or sit as an independent? I think your piece mentioned he's expected to sit.
9: Yeah, my understanding for now is he's sitting as an independent. But what's interesting is if you know, folks go and have a look at conservative Senator Leo Houssakos, who basically is the Conservative Party's lead in the Senate, in their caucus, he was very warm and welcoming to Mr. Martel arriving in the upper chamber. And I could absolutely see a world in which Mr. Houssakos manages to convince Mr. Martel to come over into the conservative caucus in the Senate, because let's not forget that none of those senators who are currently conservatives in the Senate were appointed, have anything to do really with Pierre Poilievre. They were all put there by Stephen Harper, if not before that.
8: It's kind of interesting, though, that he wouldn't initially say, oh, I'm going to be a conservative senator. Like, it sort of speaks to the idea that he is leaving the conservative caucus in the House.
9: Yeah, I think that's exactly right. I think it's like it's a signal break, if anything else. Right? And yeah, and drawing a clear line between himself and the Pierre Poilievre conservatives. And, you know, should he get to wanting to be a conservative in the Senate, that would be a different lane for him altogether, perhaps, in his view.
8: Have you heard anything from the conservatives about this?
9: What's interesting is how quiet they've been, Vashi.
8: Yeah.
9: Right? Like, you know, one conservative that I was texting with, you know, said, I don't know, do we call him a floor crosser? Like, what just happened here? But if you remember the other floor crossers and sort of the rain of insults and dirty talk and whatever that was just like thrown out against them from other members of caucus, and that's not happening this time. And I think that speaks a bit to the different place the Quebec caucus has in the Conservative Party. It's always functioned a bit, dare I say, as a distinct political society in there, when compared to like the Alberta caucus or the Ontario caucus. And I would imagine there's a lot of consternation in there, and maybe some quiet messaging to just don't go on the attack against Mr. Martel, because then you're going to piss off the Quebec caucus, and the Quebec caucus, you know, we can't afford to lose more of them.
8: What do you think it means more generally for Mr. Poilievre?
9: That's a good question. Somebody else referred to him this morning to me as like a zombie leader, which is to say bullets keep getting fired at him and they just don't touch him. They don't do anything. But this is all cumulative, and this ends up death by a thousand cuts. And I don't know, I remember a conservative MP saying to me, I said, well, what's it going to take? Like, what's it going to take for him to go, or for the MPs to vote him out? And some of them, I said, what about another floor crosser or departure? And they said, depends who it is. And I wonder in the case of Mr. Martel, because as you alluded to off the top, his name's been in the mix now for months. Mm-hmm. About someone, he's not a Marilyn Gladue, which is to say like a stalwart, you know, base conservative whose crossing was like, what is that? I don't think Martel is at that same level. But that being said, it's just another knock against Mr. Pierre's leadership. And because Mr. Martel's name has been in the mix for so long, this means Pierre couldn't keep him.
8: Right. Yeah, that's an interesting way to put it. The other flip side of all of this is the story you broke yesterday, which is Tom Pitfield. For people listening who don't know who Tom Pitfield is, what do we need to know?
9: There's so much to know. So Mr. Pitfield, as most recently, has been serving as the Prime Minister's Principal Secretary, which is sort of a catch-all title. But, you know, bluntly, in the top three most powerful people in government besides the Prime Minister, Tom is right up there. And he's the Chief Political Strategist and has a long history in data and analytics, and sort of pioneered the modern-day use of data in campaigning as we know it today, micro-targeting, Facebook, like all these things. Tom led the charge on that more than a decade ago, and it's how Justin Trudeau ultimately became Prime Minister in 2015. So that's veteran Liberal strategist, really deeply tied into the Liberal Party, not because he's just personal friends with former Prime Minister Trudeau, but Tom Pitfield's father was Michael Pitfield, who in the senior Trudeau days, Pierre Elliott Trudeau days, was an exceptionally influential civil servant, part of Pierre Elliott Trudeau's inner circle, was appointed to the Senate. So in some sense, this is continuing a bit of a family legacy and for the Pitfield family.
8: Okay, what does it mean more politically about, I guess what the prime minister aims to do with the Senate and the reintroduction, quote unquote, of official partisanship, and just sort of like how this looks, given he is such a partisan.
9: Well, I mean, there's no better way to say, hey, we're going to do it differently and ditch the nonpartisan stuff than by appointing the uber partisan, right? there's no mistaking this guy for a partisan appointment. And I think it's funny because Mr. Carney keeps doing these things like, oh, I don't know, buying another pipeline in Alberta or agreeing to another pipeline in Alberta. And everyone looks and goes, man, he's really ending the Trudeau legacy. And this is just like another thing, right? It is another Justin Trudeau to remind everybody. In 2014, before he was even prime minister, Trudeau kicked all of the Liberal senators out of the Liberal caucus. He made them all go sit as independents. It was a response to the Senate expenses scandal at the time. He said that the Senate should be nonpartisan, that the appointments should all be merit-based. When he became prime minister, he set up a whole new system for this. There was a criteria, like in the list of criteria, that the appointments should be nonpartisan. Over the course of the Prime Minister Trudeau's tenure, that fell by the wayside. His final appointments were all, you know, liberal to the nth degree. But going back to having a partisan in the Senate, I think what Mr. Carney and what I understand from, you know, folks close to him, as they've tried to get their agenda through the House of Commons in the last year or so, the Senate, its nonpartisan nature, some senators clinging very fiercely to their independence, is a bit frustrating to them, and it's frustrating because they feel that, in their own heads, that the Senate, not that they should, like, bend over backwards to do what the government wants, but it should be more thoughtful about what the government wants, and they're frustrated by that. Why appointing partisans who will just, with the expectations they rubber stamp them? But what Mr. Carney has also done here, which is interesting, and I feel like I'm babbling, but like he...
8: I gotta go. I'm so sorry. I hate to cut you off. Sorry. Our commercial is coming. I learned a lot. Thank you, Steph.
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8: It's 20 minutes past the top of the hour. A few countries over, the Prime Minister is meeting with other world leaders in NATO for a two-day meeting in Turkey. My next guest has written an opinion article, an editorial, with the headline, "To Save NATO, Smile and Thank Trump. John Bolton is a former U.S. ambassador to the U.N. and national security advisor to President Donald Trump, and he's with us live right now. Ambassador Bolton, pleasure to welcome you to the program. Thank you for making the time.
15: Glad to do it. Thanks for having me.
8: You wrote a lot more in that piece than, of course, the headline, but ultimately, why is that the conclusion that you've reached?
15: Well, that was my advice to leaders. What do you say to Trump at this summit? My real preference is say nothing. I mean, if the ultimate outcome of this summit in Ankara, Turkey, was that people said, well, we came, we had some nice meals, and we've adjourned without doing anything, I would consider that a victory. I was really advising leaders, maybe particularly the leader of Canada, don't try and use the summit to advance a personal agenda or national agenda. And to just get through it, and if you can't find anything to say to Trump, just say thanks because of the chart Mark Rutte, the Secretary General, showed to Trump in the Oval Office last week that he called the Trump Trillion, which he attributes to increased NATO spending to Trump, which is partially true but not entirely true. But just say thanks for the extra trillion, and let it go at that.
8: And is that because of what potentially happens if that isn't the case, sort of like the opportunity cost of not going along?
15: Well, I think back to the G7 meeting that then Prime Minister Trudeau hosted in Canada in 2018, when many of the other G7 members kind of wanted a statement by the G7. They forced a lot of things on Trump that he didn't particularly like, but he agreed to them and kind of grumped off. And then we were on our way actually to Singapore for a meeting with North Korea's Kim Jong Il, and Trump just blew up the agreement by saying he was taking his name off of it. This is a very delicate period for NATO, very dangerous. Even this morning in Turkey, Trump raised the Greenland issue again. So my advice is just get through the meeting. If nothing happens, be thankful for that.
8: It seems like when they're all together and when Trump is there in person, even at other types of meetings, not necessarily NATO specific, but other ones, most leaders attempt to do that. Like there isn't, you know, it's on the margins of other things when they're more, when Trump isn't there, where they'll say something, and it's usually not even very direct, but could be interpreted as critical of the United States or of the Trump administration. It's usually not when they're all together. Do you think that's by design?
15: Well, I think the question is, what is the best way to keep the train on the tracks? And Trump has a short attention span. He's mercurial. And if you push him, he'll push in the other direction. I mean, if, you know, NATO doesn't have to have a summit every year. In the past, there were years where two or three years would go by. It's not the end of the world. Trump said that the reason he was going to this summit was that it was in Turkey. He wanted to see his good friend, President Erdogan. Well, okay, so we got him to the summit. Well, hopefully we'll get through it because he doesn't want to embarrass Erdogan in Turkey. He'll want the summit to look like it's a success. People should think long and hard. Do we need a summit for NATO in 2027? Do we need a summit in 2028? I don't think the world would end if you just had meetings of NATO foreign ministers and defense ministers.
8: How would you assess right now, and you spoke to this a little bit, but how would you assess the strength or lack thereof of NATO at the moment?
15: Well, I think the basic alliance remains strong. I think the problem, and it faces many threats, not just in Ukraine, but frankly, NATO, the West, faces a threat from Iran, even though some countries haven't been willing to fess up to it. We all face a threat from China, and I think NATO should be more involved in coordinating with friends we all have in Asia, like Australia and Japan and South Korea. But the real threat to NATO is inside, and it comes from Trump, who doesn't fundamentally understand how the alliance works. So the idea, okay, well, let's get together, we'll make Trump agree to this, it's not going to work like that. And that's what these summits, because leaders, this is a diplomatic routine. It goes back decades, maybe longer than that. Well, if you have a big meeting, you have to have a communique at the end of it. I think that procedure is wrong too. But when you try to move Trump in a direction that's uncongenial to him, you risk not only failing in doing that, but hurting larger interests.
8: So So the probably devil's advocate would say, if we just kind of give up and don't say anything and try not to do the things that we have done in the past where NATO is concerned, we're kind of giving up on the alliance altogether and handing Trump a win, let's say. How would you respond to that?
15: I don't know. You want to become the 51st state?
8: Most clearly not.
15: Just pushing. Go ahead. Pushing. Poke the bear. See what happens.
8: So you think there's just too much risk associated with that?
15: Yeah, NATO, what we need to do is get through the remaining 2.5 years of Trump's administration, which I think we can do, and preserve as much of NATO as possible. But these big get-togethers are much beloved by heads of government. And for most presidents, it's just part of the routine business. But for Trump, who doesn't like traveling that much overseas, it puts him on the defensive. If he didn't have to go on a trip like this, maybe he'd think of something else, like the reflecting pool on the National Mall or putting his face on Mount Rushmore, you know, important stuff like that. better that he focus on that than on the strength of the NATO alliance.
8: So you referenced the Rutte presentation in the Oval Office about essentially, you know, putting on paper all the increases in defense spending. You also wrote in your piece, though, that Trump's negative views are rooted in the perception that the alliance, that NATO, is a scam. Will it ultimately matter to Trump at all if, you know, countries in the aggregate do significantly increase their defense spending, not just say that they will, but actually do?
15: I don't think so. Look, people like myself who have been involved in trying to get our allies in NATO to spend more money on defense for decades do so because we're trying to strengthen the alliance, trying to improve it. I think the West as a whole made a big mistake in the aftermath of the collapse of the Soviet Union, thinking we had reached the end of history. No more problems. We can reduce defense expenditures. Remember the peace dividend at that time? Well, it was all a mistake. The world hasn't gotten better just because the Soviet Union doesn't exist. The problems emerge in different forms, and the holiday from history that some people took was a mistake. NATO needs to be strengthened. Trump doesn't want to strengthen NATO. He does not like the alliance at bottom, and being able to criticize many NATO members for not spending adequately on a defense is a good way to say to Americans, see, they mistreat us. They benefit from what we do, and they don't pay their fair share of the burden. Even if they did, he'd find some other excuse, like the EU in particular. Of course, Canada falls in this category too, as we all know, that cheat us on tariffs. So there's always something, because for Trump, there's just no peace in leaving alone institutions that have existed before he emerged.
8: Okay, Ambassador, I'll leave it on that note. I appreciate you making the time for the conversation.
15: Glad to do it. Thanks for
8: having you. Thank you. John Bolton is former U.S. Ambassador to the U.N. and National Security Advisor to President Donald Trump. Of course, as the ambassador mentioned, there's many things that the U.S. president decides to invoke when he decides to criticize either the EU or Canada or other traditional allies to the United States. He's used tariffs. He will continue to. He still does. And then defense spending. It is important to note that Canada has not only now hit 2%, finally, I think it's fair to say, of GDP on defense spending, exceeded it, but now says that it will chart a path to hit 5% of spending by 2035, which is the new NATO target. If, for example, this submarine deal materializes in the way that is anticipated, this one that was announced yesterday, you're looking at the neighborhood, of about $100 billion of spending on the construction of the submarine fleet and then the maintenance of it over decades, and some other big, I guess you could say, purchases on the horizon as well when it comes to fighters.
7: A few clouds moving in overnight, staying warm, low of 18. Tomorrow, it will be sunny and it will be hot. High going up to 30, feeling more like 38. Thursday, we'll see a mix of sun and cloud, good chance of showers, high of 28. Friday will be cloudy, slight chance of rain, high of 26. For the weekend, on Saturday, sunny, high of 27. On Sunday, we'll see a mix of sun and cloud, high of 27. I'm Bonnie Heslop for CKTV News.
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8: It's 25 minutes before the top of the hour. You'll remember late last month, the federal government announced a brand new nuclear strategy. I promise you, stay awake, keep with me. It is really interesting. They want to build 10 brand new reactors, basically, over the next 15 years. And reactors are back in again after years ago kind of being on the outs with different populations because of how laborious they are to build, how expensive, really. That's the main reason they are to build, and how much more expensive they end up being than initially thought. But now there's a real shift in sort of their the value that they propose or that they possess as far as cheaper electricity, less environmental damage, a whole bunch of things. And particularly when we're going to have a lot more need for electricity, they want to double the grid, for example, over the next number of decades. Here in Canada, there's a role, according to a number of provincial and the federal government, provincial governments and the federal government, that nuclear will play. So anyway, they want to build these 10 reactors. A bunch of them are already being proposed in Ontario. And there are basically only two different companies in Canada that build these reactors. One of them builds the CANDU reactor. In the other one, and there'd have to be a whole modern version of it that's built to build these big nuclear plants. And the other one is a reactor that's built by Westinghouse, which is jointly owned by Cameco and Brookfield Asset Management. So this nuclear strategy that was released ends up not, you know, it mentions the CANDU reactor a number of times, but because the CANDU reactor doesn't need enriched uranium, it sounds in this strategy like Canada's really favoring that. The other reactor, the other reactor does need enriched uranium. Sorry, that's the difference between the two, the main difference. In any event, I spoke to the CEO of Cameco, which is obviously part and parcel of this other reactor, not the CANDU reactor, and I started off by asking him what he takes from the strategy that mentions the other reactor so much in this perception that the federal government is really favoring the other model.
0: One of the things we like to point out is that we're a pretty proud supplier to the CANDU industry. All of the CANDU reactors run on our UO2 conversion. We fabricate fuel bundles. We provide all the calandria tubes for all the CANDU reactors. So we're very proud of the history and the heritage of CANDU reactors. And quite frankly, if the Canadian federal government doesn't showcase CANDU reactors in its nuclear strategy, well, nobody else would, because they are a Canadian technology. So if they're not in Canada's strategy, they're not going to be in anybody else's. But ultimately, what our interest is looking towards the future, looking towards the future of not just new build in Canada, but looking towards the future of new build in other countries. And the other countries have spoken. 92% of the reactors around the world are light water reactor technologies, like Cameco's AP1000 that we have through our Westinghouse acquisition. And 71 of the 73 reactors under construction around the world are light water reactor technologies. And in those markets, what utilities are looking for is a reactor that's already designed. So it's design ready, it's deployment ready, you know, time to power is of the essence right now. And the notion of a utility being asked to take on the cost of designing something that doesn't exist and then to wait for that design to be done and then licensed for the first time and then regulated for the first time and then, of course, building first of a kind. Well, that's a big ask of a lot of utilities, and they're just not interested. What they're interested in is design-ready, deployment-ready reactor technologies, and Canada has one in the AP1000, and then from that can leverage into AP1000 opportunities in other markets, plus the 80 to 100 years of fuel and reactor services that comes from those new builds. It's a pretty exciting strategy for Canada.
1: So I have a quick kind of two-part question based on the timing. Ontario is definitely the most active in this space, and I wonder what your engagement with the province or even the utilities, because some will obviously be privately driven, in the province of Ontario, what that engagement is like, how you would characterize it at this point. And if, in fact, let's say there is a decision by the end of this year in the case of Bruce Power to go ahead with four, how soon could that materialize if they end up being your reactors?
0: We are involved to some degree in every conversation in the Western world about nuclear new build. And what's interesting is the conversations within the Canadian jurisdictions, Ontario, Saskatchewan, Alberta, actually don't differ than in any other jurisdiction. So utilities are contemplating nuclear new build. And when they do that, Vashi, they have like five big risks that they want to manage. The first is design risk. Am I choosing a technology that doesn't even exist and needs to be designed? And the second is licensing risk. When something's designed, it still needs a license. And licensing can be very open-ended and it can take a long time. And number three is regulatory risk. You know, it's you've got a design, it's licensed, but now you got to locate it somewhere it's never been before. And that regulatory process as a first of a kind is often a big lift. And then there's a fuel risk. You know, many of the reactors that are being proposed don't even have a commercial fuel supply yet. That would be like buying an electric vehicle fleet and having no place to plug it in. And those big four risks up front are usually what have plagued reactor new builds and would have caused cost overruns. And then when you address those first four, you then have good old-fashioned big project risk. And what's interesting about the AP1000 is, as utilities, whether they're in Canada or anywhere else in the world that we're talking to, they look at the AP1000 and they see it takes four or five risks off the table on day one. It's designed. There's a commercial fuel supply. It has a license basis. It has a regulatory basis. And then you're left with big project risk. And really, we know how to solve that. Standardize, sequence, and simplify. So the conversations in Canada are exactly the same they are in every jurisdiction. Nobody wants taxpayers to pay for a design that doesn't exist. And nobody wants taxpayers to take on first-of-a-kind risk. Canadian-owned AP1000s don't require that.
1: How fast then, and I realize it's a hypothetical at this point, but like, how quickly could one materialize if by the end of this year, a government or a utility decide to go forward?
0: Yeah, AP1000s are design ready and they're deployment ready. So if the decision is to choose an AP1000 technology, you can quickly get into the ordering of the long lead items and you can very quickly get into the engineering procurement and construction contracts required to get going. They can start today.
1: And just finally, you know, one of the points that the strategy makes about the current geopolitical context and why they might mention that CANDU as much as they did is natural versus enriched uranium. So if that product were to materialize, and again, it hasn't been developed yet, it would rely on natural uranium versus the AP1000 and most other reactors, which need enriched uranium. I know that there's a whole complex reason that we don't enrich the plentiful amounts of uranium that your company is responsible for, but I'm wondering if you think that would ever change in the future.
0: We actually find it a little bit confusing that the strategy did focus on the difference between enriched fuel and non-enriched fuel. And because Canada has already opened the door to that. Ontario Power Generation is building four BWRX 300 reactors at the Darlington site. These are light water reactors. They require enriched fuel. Canada has already fully stepped in to the world of requiring enriched fuel. And I think OPG would be the first to tell you there is no risk to their BWRX 300s because of the availability of enrichment. It truly is a commodity in the nuclear fuel cycle, like uranium, like conversion. It's accessible. There are many ways to de-risk it. It is not a barrier to light water reactors. And in fact, if Canada boldly stepped forward and, for example, built AP1000s and took the lead on building them, not just within Canada, but globally, you could start to make the case for enrichment in Canada. It would take time to mobilize the investment case, but Canada could be part of that. But if you decide to limit it to four light water reactors, you would never have the domestic market that would support that decision. But Canada already needs enrichment. That horse has left the barn, as they say out in the West.
2: That's Grant Isaac, the president and COO of Cameco, talking about his company and the way in which it might factor into the brand new nuclear strategy released by the federal government and, of course, decisions that are to come in pretty short order, you would expect, by Ontario's government about building new reactors. We have a lot more coming up on the program this afternoon. Up next, it's our weekly Money Talk segment. John Klotz will be here to compare investing in the U.S. stock market, compared to the Canadian one. Some of the strategies you can employ and what the differences are.
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5: Hi, Vashi. How are you doing today?
2: I'm great. How are you doing?
5: Good, thank you.
2: That's
5: always
2: good.
5: Nice to be here.
2: I'm glad that we're doing this topic because I know very little about it, but I'm very curious about it. And I imagine there's a lot of listeners who are curious as well. So we, you know, because we're how close we are to the United States, we see everything that's going on with our markets, but always kind of relative to or in conjunction with the American markets. And we're always kind of looking, where did the TSX close? Where does the S&P 500? Where's the NASDAQ close? All that kind of stuff. So how closely connected, let me start there, are the U.S. markets and the TSX?
5: Well, you know, with these two great birthdays, right? I think this is a great topic, too. But, you know, when Canadians think about investing, Vashi, they often assume, like, the Toronto Stock Exchange and Wall Street perform similarly because, like, we're so connected with them. But the truth is they don't. And I

0: The U.S. market, however, 6,000 publicly traded companies and combined market value exceeding $70 trillion U.S. dollars. So that means the U.S. market's about 15 to 20 times larger than Canada. It truly is the largest capital market on the earth. And I think, Vash, this is where it kind of gets interesting. And let's talk about the Toronto Stock Exchange, very focused on just a few industries. Financials, about 30%. Energy, about 18%. Materials, like mining, industrials, utilities, pipeline. So if you actually bought, say, a Canadian index fund, you're largely buying banks, oil companies, pipelines, and mining firms. And, you know, these companies tend to pay healthy dividends, and they tend to be more mature businesses. If you bought, say, a U.S. index fund, then technology dominates, you know, and we can name off some, you know, big technology companies like Apple. You know, this is where, like, artificial intelligence, and cloud computing, and social media, e-commerce, and semiconductors, these sectors barely exist in any meaningful size in the TSX. So, again, big differences there. And
1: why is that? Why is it so tech-heavy in the United States and so, like, much more traditional industry-heavy here?
0: Yeah, I guess that's sort of an evolution process, right? I mean, I would say, though, you know, one of the questions in light of that would be, you know, which market performs better, right, historically?
1: Right.
0: So I guess what you could go back and so here are the actual numbers. Is the answer is actually the U.S. and over the past several decades, Canadian markets have returned, say, between 8 to 10%, whereas the U.S. markets have returned between, say, 10 and 12%. So it doesn't sound like a huge difference, does it? 2%. But if
1: it all matters.
0: Well, okay, so here's the example. You invest $100,000 at, say, 8% in the Toronto Stock Exchange, and over 30 years, at the end of it, you have $1 million. If you do the same thing into a U.S. index, averaging, say, 10%, after 30 years, you have $1.75 million. That's a $750,000 difference. Mm-hmm. It's power compounding. So that's a huge difference. Now, for everyone rushes out to sell their Canadian investments, you know, let's remember why Canada deserves a place in every single Canadian portfolio. Our banks, they're super strong. You know, going back to 2008, our banking system is among the safest globally. And in 2008, a lot of U.S. banks disappeared, whereas Canadian banks remained remarkably resilient. And another big feature of Canadian the economy is Canadian companies often pay higher dividends than American growth companies. And that can be really valuable for retirees. You and I've talked about retirees seeking income. Dividend income is fabulous. And there are huge tax advantages to receiving Canadian dividend income because it qualifies for a dividend tax credit when held in taxable accounts. So that's a big benefit. And the other one is currency matching. You know, if you're retiring in Canada, you're spending Canadian dollars, owning Canadian assets helps reduce risk. So though there's some differences.
1: So what are the implications of those differences for, you know, investment strategies? Like you know, how much to put where?
0: Okay. So I would say that comes down to risk. So one of the risks of being all Canadian is we are only 3% of the global stock market. So if you're 100% in Canada, you're missing out on 97% of the market. The U.S. also has some risk, right? Technology is a huge share of their indexes. And if that struggles, the entire market falls down. So what really the question is, it's not Canada versus U.S., Vashi. I think the better question is how much in each. And that's kind of where you're going with this, I think. At least I'm going with it, is, you know, portfolio managers recommend global diversification. They want you to have Canadian equities, U.S. equities, international markets, emerging markets, fixed income, and alternative investments. And I would say to Canadians, the exact mix kind of depends on your goals, risk tolerance, and time horizon. So if you've got a lot of time towards retirement, you know, your allocation should lead, I think, towards more growth-oriented industries. But if you're retired and you're interested in preserving capital and generating reliable income, that's where, you know, the mix becomes a little bit different. And I would say that would be a discussion with an advisor, just to say how much risk and what are my goals within this within these mandates of investments.
1: And is the process any different, or is it pretty

0: similar when you're investing in the U.S.?
1: Yeah, well, I mean, obviously, we have access to their markets in a variety of ways. So, for instance, an index fund would allow you to do a mutual fund. Various ETFs would give you access to their marketplace. And they're very easily accessible. And often, you can even buy a U.S. dollar fund or a fund that owns U.S. stocks holding in Canadian dollars. Lots of entries into that point. But again, I think the process, if as sitting back as the financial planner, I would say the process would be, you know, what are your objectives with this? All right, do you want to generate dividend income? Well, that weighs a little bit heavily on more on Canadian. Or do you want to grow your portfolio? And as discussed, they're a little bit more growthy in those particular industries. So that, I would say that would be a very personal decision based on the amount of risk you want to take.
0: I've got under a minute, and the last question I want to ask you is one I think we've both been in, like a conference, you know, attending and listening to other people answer, but it's like, particularly with the focus on tech, there's always this question now of whether or not things are going to blow up in this U.S. stock market, right? Yeah. Like if they're way overheated and a correction is coming. Where do you fall on that right now?
1: Yeah, and that's, you know, it's funny. I think you want to participate in that market, but not to the extent that I think there's 38% of the one of the indexes is consisted of eight different investments, and so that's pretty heavy. You want to participate because it is transformative, but also you want to be diversified. There are other companies that are, you know, underrepresented, and again, diversification is the key in all this, not over concentration.
0: All right, John, thanks so much.
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7: From the National Newsroom of the Canadian Press, I'm Naira Ahmed. The U.S. military has attacked Iran after it said Tehran struck 3 ships in the Strait of Hormuz as Iran retaliated with strikes targeting Bahrain and Kuwait, which house American military bases. The United States has also revoked the Islamic Republic's ability to openly sell crude oil in the world market. The strikes come as U.S. President Donald Trump is in Turkey for a summit of NATO military alliance alongside Prime Minister Mark Carney. Carney spoke to reporters in Ankara this morning and was asked about the latest attacks.
8: Iran attacked multiple times. They would call targets. We would call infrastructure assets in Qatar and Saudi Arabia and threatened shipping again. That's irresponsible. It's not right. And the United States has responded as appropriate to look to stop this behavior.
7: Today is the second and final day of the summit. Rogers Sports and Media is shutting down 6 radio stations across 4 Canadian cities, including 2 Sportsnet properties.
9: Rogers says Sportsnet 650 Radio in Vancouver and Sportsnet 960 in Calgary are a part of the closures. The other shutdowns are Calgary's 960 News Radio, Vancouver's 1130 AM, Halifax's 957 News Radio, and Kitchener's 570 News Radio. The company cited declining audience numbers and lower advertisement revenue for the decision. These specific station closures will impact 80 employees, though a small number of additional on-air TV and radio roles will be cut elsewhere in the company. Rogers will continue broadcasting Vancouver Canucks games on one of its radio properties in that city, but will no longer produce Calgary Flames broadcasts for radio. Don Mitchell of the Canadian Press.
7: The wildfire burning near Boston Bar in central British Columbia has grown to 18 square kilometers as of Tuesday. It has forced further evacuation alerts and the closure of a stretch of the Trans-Canada Highway. BC's Ministry of Emergency Management and Climate Readiness says about 150 properties are now under evacuation order. About 255 properties are under an evacuation alert. Canada has wrapped up its hosting duties for the FIFA World Cup, hosting its last game in Vancouver yesterday. World Cup volunteers were reflecting on the last match at BC Place, saying they were grateful for the experience. And Kyle Lowry signed a one-day contract with the Toronto Raptors and announced his retirement. Lowry says he immediately clicked with Canadian basketball fans because of his hard-nosed playing style.
10: I think the city and the country kind of, they go on guys that, you know, play hard. It was a hockey town. It's a hockey place, you know, hard work. Play through anything, and I think that was a connection. I played through anything, hard work. I worked hard. I played hard. I did anything it took to win basketball games.
7: Raptors general manager Bobby Webster also promised that Lowry's number 7 jersey will be retired in the upcoming season. This is the Canadian Press. In sports, Jonathan Clase hit a 3-run home run in the second inning, and the visiting Toronto Blue Jays added 5 more runs in the third, en route to a 9-3 win over the San Francisco Giants. They're down to the final 8 at the FIFA World Cup. The final 2 quarterfinal games were determined on Tuesday when Argentina rallied from a late 2-0 deficit to beat Egypt 3-2, while Switzerland edged Colombia 4-3 on penalties after the teams played to a scoreless draw in Vancouver, which was the last game hosted in Canada. The first quarter final matches on Thursday when France plays Morocco in Foxborough, Massachusetts. And Montreal tennis player Felix Auger-Aliassime battled hard against 7-time champion Novak Djokovic, but came up short in an attempt to appear in his first Wimbledon semifinal. Djokovic, 7-time champion at the All England Club, earned his 107th match victory after outlasting Auger-Aliassime in a 5-set marathon today. The match took 5 hours and 15 minutes to play. From the Canadian Press, I'm Naira Ahmed.
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0: A few clouds moving in overnight, staying warm, low of 18. Tomorrow, it will be sunny and it will be hot. High going up to 30, feeling more like 38. Thursday, we'll see a mix of sun and cloud, good chance of showers, high of 28. Friday will be cloudy, slight chance of rain, high of 26. For the weekend, on Saturday, sunny, high of 27. On Sunday, we'll see a mix of sun and cloud, high of 27. I'm Bonnie Heslop for CKTV News.
13: Has just appointed 4 people to the Senate. Who did he appoint? Well, one of them is actually a sitting conservative, or was until this morning, a sitting conservative MP from Quebec, Richard Martel. So he's leaving the House Conservatives. He's going to the Senate, as you heard from Steph Levitz earlier on the show. Right now, the anticipation is that he'll sit, at least for the moment, as an independent in the Senate, which says a lot about, his, I guess, allegiance to the Conservative Party, or perhaps lack thereof. And of course, it also builds on questions through floor crossings in previous months about Pierre Poilievre's leadership. And that's not the only thing generating questions about that leadership. It's some some comments that he made, or a comment in particular he made during a speech at Stampede over the weekend about people who, conservatives, who were working on one of the candidates' campaigns out in British Columbia. Have a listen to what Pierre Poilievre said.
14: The future premier of British Columbia, Carolyn Findlay. Way to go. Fresh off a big win against Liberal lobbyists from out east.
13: So some of those lobbyists are clearly not Poilievre fans, like Corey Tenike, who you'll know from appearances on this show, as well as the other TV shows. But there are other lobbyists who, or operatives who were working on that campaign, who actually work for Poilievre for a number of years, particularly in the communication speech, which is why questions are, again, kind of being raised about the choices Mr. Poilievre is making as leader. Let's talk about that with the Daily Debrief panel.
15: The Daily Debrief.
13: With me this afternoon, Jamie Ellerton is a principal at Kanaptus. Sharon Carr is a principal at Navigator and former deputy chief of staff to Finance Minister Bill Morneau. And Rachel Aiello is a CTV National News correspondent. Hi, guys.
16: Hey.
17: Hello.
13: Good to have you here. What a day. So we thought the story today, and we're going to talk about this in the next segment, Rachel, was about the Liberal partisan appointment, right. Tom Pitfield, the party operative and person working in the Prime Minister's office, until that was usurped by the official release from the Prime Minister's office, which happened to include the little nugget that a Conservative MP was being appointed to the Senate. Why is that a big deal politically?
18: I think it's a big deal politically for a few reasons. The main one being that the Prime Minister's political aptitude may be quite strong, more strong than we had anticipated. Because, of course, as soon as I saw the headline from our colleague Steph Levitz indicating that Tom Pitfield was going to be essentially like a nepo appointment from the Liberals, like a very deep insider, big donor to the party, appointing to the Senate, I was like, oh, he is going to be under fire today. And he basically said, hold my beer, and put in a conservative. And to me, that shows that he was acutely aware of the potential blowback there was going to be for putting his friend into the Senate and kind of trying to counter that with a conservative. But it also shows that his ongoing attempts to pick off conservative MPs is continuing, and he's looking at finding different ways to do that. Clearly, Martel's name was one that had come up in the last few months as we were wondering about additional conservative floor crossers. So for the Prime Minister to think strategically enough to say, I'm going to place him in the Senate, so he's still going to be around, but not effective for the Conservatives in any capacity, I think shows the Prime Minister's awareness of what has been historically kind of the case with Senate appointments, of the hyperpartisanship or the scrutiny of those picks.
13: A couple interesting things also about this appointment. So this is an MP, Jamie, and you will know this, but for our listeners, who was selected years ago, when Andrew Scheer was leader, as like kind of a star candidate in Quebec. And in the last election, he won the riding, but by a very slim margin. So it's kind of up in the air whether the Conservatives will be able to hold the riding. We're looking for statements from him or from the Conservative leader or the Conservative Party, and there's really none to be found. He's confirming, his office is confirming that this has occurred. But beyond that, he's not saying, like, this is not an indictment of Pierre Poilievre's leadership. I'm still a proud Conservative. I still love the caucus and what they stand for. Nor are we hearing much, as I said, or anything at all from Mr. Poilievre. Like, what does this say to you?
17: It tells me that Pierre Poilievre's got a big problem on his hand this morning, and it was not one he saw coming. I think when you look at the reality of what's just gone on here, that he was a star local candidate in that Quebec riding, and probably was enough to hold on to the seat last time, given how small it was. I think this continues the trend of people effectively quietly quitting conservative leader Pierre Poilievre's kind of cause right now. Obviously, the higher profile floor crossers made a lot of more headlines over the previous parliamentary session, but he's taking on water from all sides right now, which is why I think when you play what you did in the clip from his Stampede speech in Calgary just the other day, he clearly does not know that he needs to change. He does not know that he needs to change and kind of do things differently. And he continues to act as if he's believing his own spin, which of course was, we actually all but won the election, even though we lost because of all these historic highs and. But he's not done much to regrow the tent. He's not done much to refortify who was already in the tent, and people continue to leave.
13: Yeah, it almost feels, Sharon, and I'm interested in your perspective, like there was certainly a period of time where Mr. Polyev and his advisors sort of tried the different tack, definitely tried to broaden the tent. A lot of that was through that U.S. trip and England and a whole bunch of interviews and things like that. And when, instead of gaining in the public opinion polls, the opposite started to happen, and the Liberals, you know, sort of solidified a growing lead over the Conservatives. They were like, well, screw this. We're going back to who we really are, mm-hmm. and who we would rather be. And we care maybe more about that than changing in a way that people think we should in order to win the next election. Do you have that impression? And what does that ultimately mean for Mr. Polyev's leadership?
16: Yeah, I think there was a very brief blip in time where he tried to pivot and tried to be that person everyone has said he should be. I would say kind of appeasing his super alt-right a little less and trying to center things off. And we saw that with his U.S. trip and his U.K. trip. But that was very, very short-lived. And I think we've heard him say this over and over again, that this last election that he ran in, that he increased the conservative voter base by more than ever. And I think what he has decided is that, like, forget me trying to actually look like I am someone who can combat against Mark Carney. I'm just going to be who I am. We saw that with a Joe Rogan interview. We saw that with how he's kind of gave a little speech, was it yesterday or whatever, where he was criticizing the liberal elites from out east when it came to the BC leadership. So I think, yeah, he tried to, but old habits die hard. And I don't think Pierre Polyev is someone who's able to be someone other than who he naturally is.
13: The interesting part here is when he's in that clip, as Jamie mentioned, Rachel, like when he singles out, you know, other conservatives, like I said off the top, it's not just the Corey Tenikes of the world who spoke out against him in the last campaign. It's people who work for him in the last campaign and who went to help out this candidate in British Columbia. It's sort of, you know, it's like taking it to a whole new level. It's one thing to criticize your enemies and like want to fight the good fight on your own terms. But it's like, you know, no one is really safe from that.
18: Absolutely. And we know Polyev is a pretty avid reader, so I'm kind of wondering if How to Lose Friends and Alienate People made it onto his summer reading list, because that's really what this feels like. And I think for Polyev, to Lily's point in this column, if he wants to beat Carney with Carney's current polling numbers, you need as big of a tent as possible. You need these so-called lobbyists and, you know, Ontario conservatives to rally for you, to come to bat for you, because right now what the Prime Minister is doing is essentially eating his lunch on that front, showing Canadians today with these Senate appointments that he is able to wear both hats at once. He can be a Liberal Prime Minister, but can also put partisanship aside and make crass political but also smart political decisions in bringing Conservatives into the party fold. And that is something that clearly Polyev is showing he's either incapable or uninterested in doing.
13: So the Brian Lilly column, Jamie, that Rachel's pointing to basically said, I want him to win. This is in The Sun. But it feels like he is more interested in things other than winning, kind of just being right.
17: Yeah, I think there's a real strong through point for where Pierre Polyev's limitations have revealed themselves is because of his stubbornness. I think when you look at what Pierre Polyev has to say and kind of how he's communicated Vashi, if he wants to make a compromise on an issue because of its for his political benefit, it's political genius and he'll wash it away, but he never kind of gives other people that same benefit of the doubt. And I think what you're seeing is a Pierre Polyev struggling to find his feet and refusing to ultimately accept the results of what Canadians said in the last election, which was...
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0: It's 20 minutes past the top of the hour. I'm here with the Daily Debrief panel, Jamie Ellerton, Sharon Carr, and Rachel Aiello. And yes, we are talking about the Senate. I feel like it's been 15 years since we have done that. But the Prime Minister announced an appointment today, four different appointments to fill four vacancies of 10 on the Senate. One of them is a Conservative MP. We just talked about that and the implications of that. One of the other big names, though, or politically significant names, I should say, is Tom Pitfield, a Liberal, you know, party insider, very, very significant to the running of the Liberal Party and its election campaigns. And then also somebody who works currently in the Prime Minister's office. And with that appointment came some changes to the rules about how people will be appointed or the so-called advisory committee will work. And the main headline out of that is they've removed this so-called condition or idea that people be nonpartisan, that there be a requirement of nonpartisanship. And I say so-called because even though that existed, it wasn't really always the case that ended up happening. But now there's not even the facade of it being there. Jamie, I'll start this round with you. What do you think of the appointment of Pitfield?
17: It's an old school reward the guy who brought you to the PMO and make sure he gets to help you for the rest of your time while you're there, patronage appointment. It's plain and simple. That's what this is.
0: And do you think there's any political price to pay for that?
17: In the bigger picture, Vashi, I really don't. I think this kind of stuff gets baked into the cynicism of what people already think of politicians. All parties do it. So anytime a conservative is going to cry about how this is egregious, they'll talk about how Stephen Harper did it and list off their favorite villain that they want to dangle to say the exact same thing. And we'll just keep going back to the beginning of time to when the last senator currently in the House was appointed.
0: Are you surprised, Sharon, at all that the Prime Minister would lose Pitfield from his current capacity, like the stuff he does for the party, all the data stuff, the place he holds in the Prime Minister's office? Is that surprising to you at all?
16: It was a little bit surprising, but this is a rumor that we've been hearing for weeks and weeks and weeks now. And listen, you couldn't bless everyone who's a senator, but you couldn't pay me enough money to want to be a senator.
0: Famous last words, Sharon. You never know.
17: Not to want to be, but she would accept the appointment. Maybe. In 20 years, guys. In 20 years, mark my word.
0: Exactly.
16: So I would say, like, listen, as someone who's pragmatic and is out of politics now for the most part, it's a lot. He's giving up a lot, right? He's giving up a business. He's giving up a bunch of other things. I know there's some rules where you can still do things, but he's been heavily involved in the Liberal Party for a long time. That all being said, his wife is a member of parliament. So it's, I think, I'm not surprised by it, but it, like, I've never been a fan of this whole independent senator appointment. Like, let's just call it what it is. People are going to be partisan. Like, you're in politics. It is what it is. So it's going to be interesting to see how it plays out. I'm actually more intrigued by the conservative member who we've also been hearing his name pop up in circles, but to be appointed to Senate is actually something.
13: So, Rachel, what is your impression of, I guess, also like the rule changes yeah. and the impetus behind it? Because I know we kind of laugh about the Senate, but we've certainly seen on key pieces of legislation that this independence that some of them truly do have, not all of them, right. not even close, but some of them do have, has allowed them to push back on substantively legislation that they feel warrants some pushback. It sounds like the Prime Minister's office didn't like that.
18: Yeah, or at least didn't feel like that was the most important reason to have that independence there. So in addition to making these appointments today, the Prime Minister also made it clear that he's going to be changing the Senate appointment process in the coming days, establish a new advisory board, and beyond getting rid of that establishment or understanding that they would be nonpartisan, the Prime Minister is making it clear he wants candidates focused on merit and with an expanded set of criteria. So people with focus and expertise in key strategic industries, regulatory frameworks, emerging social and economic affairs are some of the things that the PMO cited in their release. So to me, Vash, this reads as another extension of the Prime Minister's efficiency ideology of wanting to have selective people in there who have expertise, probably around some of the areas that he's going to be pushing forward big things in the coming months. And so from that perspective, in terms of the Senate's role, I think it'll be really interesting to see with the six outstanding vacancies and then the five more that are expected before the end of the year, with the Prime Minister making a signal now that, like, if you're a Liberal partisan, it's free game. Put your name in for consideration. Who else might be joining the Senate? And then any sort of question about the outstanding Trudeau-era independent, air quote, senators could potentially be outnumbered by this whole slate of new appointees pretty soon.
13: And do you think that the Senate's pushback has been disproportionate at all, Rachel? Because you're one of the people, I'd say you're the biggest expert that I know. Like, you track this stuff. You very fairly, like, look at sort of the legislative process and significant bills making their way through. I think in a lot of cases, the Senate has asked good questions.
18: Absolutely. And they still are in the habit of making amendments to legislation. Just in this last spring session, we saw a few bills be amended and go back to the House. And ultimately, what we saw was maybe a slight back and forth or a little bit of a concession. But largely, Carney accepted the changes and was okay with the improvements that the Senate made. But I do think increasingly we're seeing a sentiment in the Senate from senators that we need to respect the will of the House. And right now, the Liberals have a majority in the House. And so there is less of the pushback that we saw from when the senators were emboldened, I guess you could say, under Trudeau to be more of a pushback. We saw early on, I think, one of the most substantive improvements and changes they made was around assistance in dying, medical assistance in dying. A few other big pieces of legislation that have been marijuana legalization, massive societal changes. There's absolutely a role for the Senate to play in not necessarily just following the government line and challenging things. And I think that they are also aware that they have to use those powers and that political capital smartly in those moments and pick your battles and not on every piece of legislation fight and push for changes.
13: Yes, so surprising the government wants less scrutiny. Shock. Just circling back, Jamie, to Senator Leo Houssakos on these appointments, who's kind of the top conservative in the Senate, and has been for a really long time. He said, pleased to congratulate, and then he named all of the senators, and especially pleased to welcome my friend and longtime caucus colleague, Richard Martel, to the upper chamber. Do you think Senator Houssakos would try to get Mr. Martel over to the conservative caucus in the Senate? And do you think if he's successful, that makes any difference?
17: So I think there's a chance of that. I guess we'll have to see what the new senator has to say as to whether or not he's breaking from the party or not. It was kind of curious that he talked about how he's leaving the caucus and becoming a senator was how this has been reported, which suggests to me he is leaving the party. One of the things that I think gets overlooked when we talk about the composition of the Senate and how it functions is our whole entire system is essentially set up by the government and the opposition. And with the government no longer really having a government caucus in the Senate, and the conservative ranks there dwindling because it's been so long since conservatives have been appointed, how that kind of structure of how our parliament functions in the Senate, I think, is a question. There were reports recently of will the prime minister actually appoint some conservative senators to allow the Senate to function? And I think when you look at some of the stuff that Rachel just detailed, notwithstanding the history of patronage that we kind of talked about at the beginning of this segment, Bashi, the Senate actually does have a long history of doing great work, especially when it comes to clause by clause in legislation at committee to really strengthen stuff and kind of takes a bit more of that sober second thought, as it's known, to look at stuff a little more closely without the charged partisan politics when it's going through that, to sometimes send bills back to the House enhanced and strengthened because of that process. And so I think that's what's something to watch for here in the coming months is we knew Justin Trudeau was trying to say, we're not doing the Senate anymore. No one really knew what his long-term plan was, but that the independent caucus, but not really have parties thing wasn't built to last. What now takes its place is very much an open question, and that'll be something fun to watch here.
13: Last word to you, Sharon. Less pushback in the Senate, not showing up for many question periods. Is there a theme here?
16: Say that I wouldn't call it a theme. I would say it's a direction maybe that is being taken here. I understand the accountability factors that are needed in question period and all these things. But I do think what this is an indicator of is the ability of the prime minister to pull people from the other side of a party that is in total, complete, I would say, implosion.
13: Well, what do you really think, Sharon? Thanks, guys.
17: I think it's a direction of struggle, Sharon.
13: The direction of struggle. That's like my daily life. Thanks, everybody. Great to have you here. Our Daily Debrief panel, Sharon Carr, Jamie Ellerton, and Rachel.
4: A few clouds moving in overnight, staying warm, low of 18. Tomorrow, it will be sunny and it will be hot. High going up to 30, feeling more like 38. Thursday, we'll see a mix of sun and cloud, good chance of showers, high of 28. Friday will be cloudy, slight chance of rain, high of 26. For the weekend, on Saturday, sunny, high of 27. On Sunday, we'll see a mix of sun and cloud, high of 27. I'm Bonnie Heslop for CKTV News.
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0: Norwegian consortium. Tjorven Bellman is Germany's ambassador to Canada, and I spoke to her about the big deal and the decision from the Canadian government. Hi, Ambassador. Pleasure to welcome you to our program. Thank you so much for making the time.
28: Thanks for having me, Vashi.
0: How is this decision being received in Germany?
28: There is a lot of enthusiasm in Germany. This is the biggest procurement contract that we will do in the history of our defense industry. It's, I think, one of the biggest or the biggest deals for Thyssen since the Second World War. We are deeply appreciative and proud. And yesterday certainly was a great day for German-Canadian relations.
0: What do you think the key ingredient for the success, or key ingredients, I should say, for the success of the bid are?
28: I think it's a mix of the economic package, the growth it will create, the way it will build Canada's, help build Canada's defense industry, the elements in other critical areas such as, you know, energy, critical minerals, elements like this, but also in terms of the defense piece, really a package from seabed to space. Technology transfer. And then TKMS is the world market leader in terms of conventional submarines. It's a risk-free deal in the sense that the company has a lot of experience, has done this many times, also has helped build industry in customer countries. And it's a trilateral partnership where you create economies of scale by not only producing 12 Canadian boats, but 24 boats for three countries with all the economies of scale that brings about.
13: And speaking of economies of scale, and the first thing that you mentioned, sort of the aspect of economic spinoff, you know, we're in a, and you and I and other ambassadors have talked about this frequently, like we're in a very unique moment in the world. And I'm wondering how unique you feel that aspect of this entire thing is, this idea that so much of, you know, defense decisions will be predicated on the way in which they can stimulate the country, our country's economy.
28: It was, the bid was unique, and the company, I said this yesterday as well, it was unique in the sense that A, the volume is unprecedented, and B, you know, your government is a tough negotiator, and in the interest of Canadians, wanted to make sure that not only you get the best boat, but you also get the best economic package, which was a challenge for us, but, you know, it made us work hard and really go through everything we could go do with Canada and dig deep into what more we could put on the table. And I think the result will be, and we will see more of that in the days to come, that this will alleviate the whole partnership to a new level. And this will actually be the starting point for a much more comprehensive strategic partnership.
13: I'm glad you mentioned that, because I did want to ask you about sort of, I guess, the way it's being framed from the outside, right? Which is very much, this is part and parcel of the idea of, you know, tried and trusted partners in the past, amplifying those relationships in the future, and the fact that we're all part of NATO. How important do you think that is from Germany's perspective?
28: To us, it's hugely important. I've said this many times, we would not enter into such a partnership, or we only enter into such a partnership with a very trusted NATO allies. So for the defense piece, I think the NATO element and the fact that these are three navies that share defense treaties, that have operated together, have a long tradition and history, all the intel sharing that will be necessary for submarines that rely on sensors to work properly. I think the NATO piece and the fact that these relations and these defense treaties exist is a very important element. But as I said, this will go far beyond. And I think in times like these, where we all are looking for friends we can rely on, to us this will be a very, very meaningful step in to the next level.
13: What does the next level potentially look like on a bilateral basis between Germany and Canada?
28: Now we will have to translate this strategic partnership into concrete cooperation. I would say let's wait what comes out of the next days in Ankara. I don't want to get ahead of, the Chancellor and the Prime Minister engaging in Ankara on these issues. So, just to say that we're excited, and I'm very confident that we will see further news to come, and that there's a lot of work ahead of us that will get our two countries much more closely together.
13: What does it say, that this decision about the bilateral relationship, do you think?
28: Well, we never had the feeling we could rely on us being friends, and therefore the contract would go to us. This really was a very tough battle, and this decision of yesterday will create jobs around the same amount that the Canadian forestry industry will be supporting over the next 20 years. It will create GDP impact around the GDP of Saskatchewan. So we really, we know we are friends, but we didn't take this friendship for granted, and we always knew that the Prime Minister would take a decision based on Canada's interest. So, but now that I think this really has the potential of creating a bond between our two countries and Norway, of course, as the third partner, this for decades to come, which will be of a new quality.
13: Part of what these submarines are, of course, going to be particularly useful for is not navigating the threat posed in the Arctic, and in particular vis-a-vis Russia in that instance. I know you mentioned Ankara, so all the leaders are meeting right now for NATO in Turkey. I'm wondering, from your perspective, when you look at the threat Russia poses right now, what, how a stronger relationship between Norway, Germany, and Canada might help navigate that?
28: So submarines for non-nuclear powers are the strategic weapon we have, right? And submarines for a joint fleet around the same model of 24 identical submarines where you can you can change crews between the submarines you produce together, operate together, train together, maintain together. You will have very close Navy cooperation around this. There's a whole intel piece, as I said, weaponry, all of this. Of course, it's a much more powerful and succinct endeavor if you do this between three navies that share the theater where, the Russian... that is very close to where the Russians have their posture. And when you look at the theater from the Arctic, you can see how this makes sense to pluck these areas of operation together, very obviously between the two Arctic nations, Norway and Canada, but also us, who are sort of the theater below, North Atlantic, and then plugging into our area. So I think for NATO, this is a real asset. It creates not only economies of scale, it also creates a lot of joint impact for three navies to do this together. And I think we will be much more interoperable and, more powerful in a sense with this joint fleet.
13: Okay, I'm going to leave it on that note. Ambassador Bellman, appreciate your time today. Thank you.
28: Thank you, Ashley. Have a good day.
13: That is Germany's ambassador to Canada, Tjorven Bellman, talking there about this week's announcement from the Prime Minister that Canada has chosen its preferred bidder, so will embark on a contract with TKMS, a German-Norwegian company, to make 12 subs. The construction and the maintenance of those subs, we understand, could be in the neighborhood of $100 billion, though the exact terms and the specifics on money have yet to be worked out. How long that process takes is still a question mark as well. We'll take a quick commercial break. We're going to turn to the World Cup and
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1: It's 10 minutes before the top of the hour. If you're like me and you're jumping on that World Cup bandwagon, or perhaps you already were on it and you're actually a legitimate fan, whatever it may be, I feel like people are really engaged in the World Cup for a myriad of reasons, not least of which is how much of it has occurred on home soil. But there's some controversies that have occurred, and now we're about to get underway when it comes to the quarterfinals. Arash Madani is a national sports broadcaster covering the World Cup for One Soccer. Hi, Arash. Welcome to the show. Thanks for making the time.
2: Hey, Vashi. Good to be on with you.
1: I appreciate it. I have to start with sort of the poetry of the U.S. losing to Belgium and all that it followed with this this controversy involving Donald Trump. First of all, let me just get your reaction to the game itself between the U.S. and Belgium.
2: Well, I mean, Belgium just completely dominated them. They outclassed them. They had an answer at every turn. And it looked like the Americans on home soil, it looked like the U.S. had their head on a swivel. It looked like it was the Americans who were just overwhelmed by all of this. And, you know, the takeaway of it is, okay, the team that we thought was so strong, probably overrated, obviously overhyped, and even with one of their top two or three players being unjustly brought back into the tournament, it made no matter. I mean, Vashi, when you have your goaltender effectively whiff on kicking a ball, and the next thing you know, it's in the back of your own net, that's when you know it's not your day, it's not your tournament.
1: It was
2: hasn't cringe. Been your day or month or week or year or whatever that line is from Friends.
1: Yeah, it was rough. It was cringe to watch. You mentioned the player, injustice of what occurred. Can you explain for everyone listening what did happen and why that is the view of it?
2: Sure. I mean, look, it's automatic. If you get a red card in a soccer game, either two yellows or a direct red, not only are you kicked out of that game, but you're suspended for the next. And that has been going on, Vashi, forever. It's kind of the cost of doing business. If we want to put cleats on, we have to tie the laces. If we want to pump air into the soccer ball, you need some kind of device to do it. These are just basic standard operating procedures. Well, suddenly the host Americans have one of their top players out, and what happens? A call from the president to one of the most corrupt organizations on earth. So here's the Oval Office colliding with FIFA. What could possibly go wrong? And the next thing you know, for the first time in 62 years, the player who's suspended because of the red card is being allowed to play, and the Belgians are informed of it via media reports the day before the game, after all of their preparation has been done. So you talk about, you know, the ethics of the game and fair play and all of those things absolutely went out the window. And the end result, the winning just never stops in the Oval Office.
1: Why is the head of FIFA allowed to be this corrupt?
2: I mean, I guess it's just been passed from generation to generation. It's what they've been. It's who they are. You know, if FIFA and the IOC were having themselves a contest as to who's going to be the most corrupt organization, what a duel that would be. The amazing part in all this, Vashi, is that Sepp Blatter, the former head of FIFA, who was as corrupt as they get, he now, on, if you follow him on X, on Twitter, he's become the voice of reason in all of this. Like, this is how much the toothpaste is out of the tube and what a cartoon this has all become.
1: Yeah, it's pretty wild.
2: Yeah.
1: More largely, what can you tell us about, I think there's a few games

0: the new king of world football, and going up against England, that's been a historic giant. And Vashi, this Norway story is amazing. They're into the quarterfinal for the first time ever, again with a top two player in the world leading the charge. They're a country of under 6 million as a population, and this is all happening 5 months after they won the most medals at the Milano Cortina Olympics. So to me, this is a fascinating study, Norway, of how an entire country, government, infrastructure, citizens are clearly all on board in a common direction of what sport, what high-performance sport means for the country, because now on the world stage, in the two biggest events on the planet, it's Norway that's kind of leading the charge in all of it.
1: Yeah, that's a super interesting observation. It's given me a whole new segment idea. I have time for about one more question. I just wanted to ask you about the World Cup itself, right? There's so much scrutiny going in about how much Canada was spending, how much cities were spending, et cetera, how expensive the tickets were. What's your take on how it went or how it's going?
0: Well, I think that most people kind of look at this and will call it a success, that, you know, the scenes, the moments in Toronto, Vancouver were incredible. The fact that the three group stages, the group stage matches that Canada played were on home soil. And more than that, like, I went to the Croatia-Portugal game. It was a scene in Toronto. Now, Vashi, just a couple of quick things. One, the bill is going to come for all of this. And will we all shudder when, you know, accounts payable is looking for billion with a B? The other is, in the aftermath, when everything kind of dies down, what will the legacy of this tournament be? Can we create a sports infrastructure in our country for a grassroots program that is going to develop high-performance athletes? That's what this needs to be. Now it's on to the stakeholders of the sport in this country to make it happen. And let's hope for the first time ever they're able to do that.
1: Perfect note to leave it on. Thank you so much, Arash. Appreciate it.
0: Appreciate you.
1: All right, that is Arash Madani, a national sports broadcaster covering the World Cup for One Soccer. Here's Donald Trump talking about that scandal.
2: I asked for a review because I didn't think it was a foul. And, you know, again, I'm good at this stuff. I didn't think it was a foul. I thought it was two great athletes that crashed into each other and got entangled. That was not a guy punching somebody in the face or anything that, you know, would be different. And I related just that feel. I didn't tell him what to do. I can't tell him what to do. But and I don't believe he made the decision. I think it was a committee that made the decision. And they made the right decision because, number one, it wasn't a foul.
1: So they're basically confirming that he made that call, that the head of FIFA decided to make that decision in accordance with that call. But it ultimately didn't turn the game. And last night, the U.S. lost to Belgium quite handily. Lots more coming up throughout the afternoon right across the iHeartRadio Talk Network, including NATO, day two beginning very shortly. Big meeting between President Trump and Prime Minister Carney and other world leaders.
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2: From the National Newsroom of the Canadian Press, I'm Naira Ahmed. The U.S. military has attacked Iran after it said Tehran struck three ships in the Strait of Hormuz as Iran retaliated with strikes targeting Bahrain and Kuwait, which house American military bases. The United States has also revoked the Islamic Republic's ability to openly sell crude oil in the world market. The strikes come as U.S. President Donald Trump is in Turkey for a summit of NATO military alliance alongside Prime Minister Mark Carney. Carney spoke to reporters in Ankara this morning and was asked about the latest attacks.
3: Iran attacked multiple times. They would call targets. We would call infrastructure assets in Qatar and Saudi Arabia and threatened shipping again. That's irresponsible. It's not right. And the United States has responded as appropriate to look to stop this behavior.
2: Today is the second and final day of the summit. Rogers Sports and Media is shutting down six radio stations across four Canadian cities, including two Sportsnet properties.
4: Rogers says Sportsnet 650 Radio in Vancouver and Sportsnet 960 in Calgary are a part of the closures. The other shutdowns are Calgary's 960 News Radio, Vancouver's 1130 AM, Halifax's 957 News Radio, and Kitchener's 570 News Radio. The company cited declining audience numbers and lower advertisement revenue for the decision. These specific station closures will impact 80 employees, though a small number of additional on-air TV and radio roles will be cut elsewhere in the company. Rogers will continue broadcasting Vancouver Canucks games on one of its radio properties in that city, but will no longer produce Calgary Flames broadcasts for radio. Don Mitchell of the Canadian Press.
2: The wildfire burning near Boston Bar in central British Columbia has grown to 18 square kilometers as of Tuesday. It has forced further evacuation alerts and the closure of a stretch of the Trans-Canada Highway. BC's Ministry of Emergency Management and Climate Readiness says about 150 properties are now under evacuation order. About 255 properties are under an evacuation alert. Canada has wrapped up its hosting duties for the FIFA World Cup, hosting its last game in Vancouver yesterday. World Cup volunteers were reflecting on the last match at BC Place, saying they were grateful for the experience. And Kyle Lowry signed a one-day contract with the Toronto Raptors and announced his retirement. Lowry says he immediately clicked with Canadian basketball fans because of his hard-nosed playing style.
5: I think the city and the country kind of they go on guys that, you know, play hard. It was a hockey town, it's a hockey place, you know, hard work. Play through anything, and I think that was a connection. I played through anything, hard work. I worked hard, I played hard, I did anything it took to win basketball games.
2: Raptors general manager Bobby Webster also promised that Lowry's number 7 jersey will be retired in the upcoming season. This is the Canadian Press. In sports, Jonathan Clase hit a 3-run home run in the second inning, and the visiting Toronto Blue Jays added 5 more runs in the third, en route to a 9-3 win over the San Francisco Giants. They're down to the final 8 at the FIFA World Cup. The final 2 quarterfinal games were determined on Tuesday when Argentina rallied from a late 2-0 deficit to beat Egypt 3-2, while Switzerland edged Colombia 4-3 on penalties after the teams played to a scoreless draw in Vancouver, which was the last game hosted in Canada. The first quarterfinal matches on Thursday when France plays Morocco in Foxborough, Massachusetts. And Montreal tennis player Felix Auger-Aliassime battled hard against 7-time champion Novak Djokovic, but came up short in an attempt to appear in his first Wimbledon semifinal. Djokovic, 7-time champion at the All England Club, earned his 107th match victory after outlasting Auger-Aliassime in a 5-set marathon today. The match took 5 hours and 15 minutes to play. From the Canadian Press, I'm Naira Ahmed.
6: 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And nearly two-thirds of Niagara paramedics say their mental health is suffering. 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
9: A few clouds moving in overnight, staying warm, low of 18. Tomorrow, it will be sunny and it will be hot. High going up to 30, feeling more like 38. Thursday, we'll see a mix of sun and cloud, good chance of showers, high of 28. Friday will be cloudy, slight chance of rain, high of 26. For the weekend, on Saturday, sunny, high of 27. On Sunday, we'll see a mix of sun and cloud, high of 27. I'm Bonnie Heslop for CKTB News.
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17: The mayor of Niagara Falls, Jim Deodati. Good morning, Mayor.
18: Good morning, staff.
17: Well, thank you so much for joining us this morning.
18: Well, I appreciate you having me.
17: Okay. And as I said, this has been a hot topic, and I know the MPP, Wayne Gates, for your area has been very fired up about this issue. We've talked to him a number of times about it, and he had a town hall meeting scheduled for last night, a petition out there to stop a new Ferris wheel from being built in Queen Victoria Park. Yesterday, on your social media, Mayor, you posted it's over for that potential Ferris wheel in Queen Victoria Park. Is that true?
18: Well, in my opinion, it is over. I mean, we still have to formally go through a procurement process with regard to the RFP, but I've made a number of calls. I've been involved in a number of meetings, and as far as I'm concerned, this is the answer to the question. It's an answer to the challenge, and I believe it's the best possible answer. I believe there's zero chance of a Ferris wheel being built in Queen Victoria Park. That issue is dead. It's off the table, thankfully, and we can move forward with a much better idea.
17: And let's talk about that better idea. HOCO Limited, the current owner of the Skywheel in Niagara Falls, came forward. What's his proposal?
18: Well, the idea, he's been operating the current Ferris wheel for the last 20 years, Harry Oaks. He operates that entire side of Clifton Hill, and they have for a long, long time. A real statesman, gentleman, great business person and philanthropist. And he saw the opportunity where he would build Canada's biggest Ferris wheel or observation wheel, And with a high elevation of Clifton Hill, it would be seen so far for many, many miles that that would be the answer. It gives him a chance to build a new Ferris wheel. There's been a lot of technological advances in Ferris wheels in the last couple of decades. Gives him a chance to build something new, refresh the brand, and it also answers the call that the province put out in December of Destination Niagara, where they've created five pillars to expand tourism, to create more jobs, and that includes new attractions. So Harry stepped up. He's going to solve the one main contentious issue that we've been dealing with, and he's going to help revitalize the tourism in Niagara Falls.
17: Okay, and so I think it does sound like a win-win here, because that would be private money to go to build this, and opposed to the Queen Victoria, which would be public funds.
18: You're exactly right, Steph, and that's the beauty. There's not any risk of public land, public money. There'll be no public involvement in any way. It's going to be a private sector investment, and as it should be, Queen Victoria Park is left as it should be. And as you said, win-win-win all the way around. Everybody ends up on top.
17: Okay. And you mentioned the RFP. That process is supposed to be still continuing. So what happens now? Does Mr. Oakes have to put a proposal in that the province would have to accept, or are they just going to sort of, you know, cancel those proposals? What will happen in that process?
18: Well, that's a great question, and that's what a lot of people ask. So the Niagara Parks Commission is under no obligation to accept any proposals that it's received from the past request for proposal, the RFP, and they did receive submissions, but the commission are going to be briefed by the staff, by David Adames. He's the CEO of the Niagara Parks Commission. He's going to bring everything forward to the commission, and then the commission are going to make a decision. But I can tell you, I've been in regular consultation and discussions with the other commissioners, and none of them have been supportive of this idea. So it is a process you have to go through. So I'm sure next steps will be to vote to cancel the RFP at some stage.
17: Okay, well, we'll look forward to that. And I have a lot of questions about, you know, how a sky wheel or a Ferris wheel, all of those things are built. So I hope Harry Oakes will join us at some point to chat about it. So I'm so curious about that whole process. Mayor, you know, you talked about the Destination Niagara strategy and that the province has for the Niagara Falls. And this just wasn't a popular idea to put a Ferris wheel in the park. Is there anything else that's missing? Like, what do you think would be a good idea to bring to the falls?
18: Well, I like the five pillars. There's five pillars for Destination Niagara, and it involves enhanced investment in things like attractions, arts and culture, culinary, and wine. In gaming, it's the expansion of non-gaming attractions that you get where there's gaming, things like spas, theaters, Top Golf, indoor surfing, skiing, things like that, things to revitalize the destination. And the last pillar is transportation, and that's adding some runway to the airport where you can actually fly here. We're the biggest population in Canada without regular daily scheduled flights, going hourly on the GO train. You know, when we brought the GO train here, we knew that three times a day was the first step, but we need to go to hourly. That's going to really turn it around. And, you know, the mayor has been working very hard to bring that to reality. So there's a number of things that need to happen. And let's face it, Niagara Falls needs a refresh. The number one reason you always come to Niagara Falls is to see that beautiful falls. And then while you're here, what keeps you here a little bit longer? Because those things are what creates jobs, helps people pay their rent and their mortgages and their education. So it's important that we have real world-class sustainable attractions and reasons to hang in Niagara Falls and spend a little bit more time.
17: All right, Mayor, always a pleasure to talk to you. Thanks for taking some time to join the show this morning.
18: Well, thanks for having me, Steph. Hope you guys have a great day.
17: You too. Anytime. There's Mayor of Niagara Falls, Jim Diodati. In his view, the thought of a Ferris wheel going in Queen Victoria Park is over. According to the conversations he's having, he's confident enough to say that that's not going to happen. And instead, this private sector proposal of putting a bigger sky wheel where the current one is will take over. And man, that's exciting stuff if we have Canada's largest sky wheel observation deck. And again, I was hoping HOCO Limited could join us. I've reached out to them, and hopefully we'll get them on the show very, very soon.
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17: Joining us to do just that is Jeff Bolichowski, Armstrong Strategy Group. Good morning, Jeff.
24: Well, good morning, Steph. How are you?
17: I'm good. Always great to see you, sir.
24: Well, always happy to be here.
17: Thank you so much. And indeed, lots to talk about. I feel like we are getting an announcement in an hour from this federal government.
24: Yeah, it feels like we've had a bit of a busy week. So, you know, we might as well get going.
17: That's right. Weird because everybody else is kind of having a bit of a slow week, right? We had Canada Day last week, and yet the announcements continue. Let's start with submarines. Canada has chosen a German company to build our new submarine fleet. And you were saying off the air, the other option would have been Koreans.
24: Would have been a company called Hanwha in Korea. So both of these were strong deals. Going with ThyssenKrupp Marine Systems in Germany and Norway is probably the safer one. It strengthens the partnership with two NATO countries who, you know, have every reason to want to collaborate with Canada. The submarines we're going to be getting are going to be built along a common design with the German and Norwegian ones. And the idea is that between the three countries, we would be able to cover all of the submarine needs of NATO in the Atlantic. And that's assuming that the United States decides it doesn't care anymore, it doesn't really want to do its submarine duties, and we need to back down. Now, they're interesting submarines. You think of a submarine and it's usually round, kind of shaped like a big hot dog. These ones are more shaped like an oddly shaped diamond because they have a stealth design. So they're designed to be much quieter in the water. They're designed to have much more advanced capabilities. And it sounds like we're probably going to be getting the first four by 2034. So these things take a bit of time, but they're putting us ahead in their work order so that we get them faster.
17: Okay.
24: And there's also some economic benefits that are coming with it.
17: Okay. And that would be toward the east, right? Halifax would see some of those benefits?
24: It would be a little bit of everywhere. It would be on both coasts. Halifax, obviously, is going to be one of those areas that's really going to see a lot. But they've also talked about the Pacific Coast, Vancouver area, that's going to need some infrastructure to support these submarines. And the company is also investing, for example, in Alberta, and they're investing in the port of Churchill, Manitoba, on the Hudson Bay. That is one that has been underdeveloped for a long time. There have been very ambitious plans to develop it. If they can get it working, that's another way that we can export products, including oil and gas, outside of the prairies to all these countries that want them without having to go through the political struggle of getting it through Quebec.
17: All right. And so by choosing this company, this German company, you know, you talked about the benefits of the NATO alliance. Do we risk, you know, alienating anyone else by this decision?
24: There is the risk of sending the message to the Koreans that we're not necessarily serious about expanding into the Asia Pacific. For Hanwha over in Korea, this is essentially like being told that Christmas is canceled. This is a situation where it was a massive, massive contract that could have been big business for them over a long period, and it could have strengthened the ties between Canada and Korea. Hanwha was also offering a different suite of economic benefits. Instead of stuff around the port of Churchill, they were talking about, we're going to use more Canadian steel, and we're going to partner with Algoma up in Sault Ste. Marie to actually do that. Apparently that deal didn't sort of sweeten it enough. Apparently the German deal was a little more, both a little sweeter and a little safer in some ways. The Germans say they can't use as much Canadian steel because they need a specific type of magnetized steel that's not manufactured here. So essentially the Koreans are going home disappointed. They were hoping that we would make a big East Asia pivot. We didn't do that. We went with the safer option. I think it's probably still advantageous either way. Both of them were strong deals. I'm not sure that either of these is going to hurt Canada in the long run. There was a trade-off either way.
17: And in terms of how many submarines and the cost, we don't know that, right?
24: We know that we're going to build up to 12 submarines. There are six included in the current contract, sort of in the main option that they can take six, and then there's an option for six more. We have been told that there are going to be the first four delivered by 2034. Right now, we have four submarines. They are old British submarines that were essentially dry docked for a long time, and we bought them up. They have never quite worked right. Out of our four submarines, we can really only have one in the water at any given time. That is not enough to do what we need our submarines to do, which is largely skulk around watching for Russian skullduggery in the waters.
17: Mm-hmm.
24: And there has been a lot of Russian skullduggery in the waters, despite the fact that it's not necessarily advertised. But we're going to go up to potentially 12 submarines, which is significantly expanding Canada's role in NATO.
17: All right. And will that appease the Americans? Is that likely to come up as we continue to talk about Kuzma?
24: It may, but this isn't necessarily about appeasing the Americans. It's about securing Canada's sovereignty. Part of our problem as Canada is that we have over-relied on American capability, and that hurts us in things like the Arctic, where we don't necessarily have enough stuff to actually secure our presence there. Now, the Americans don't recognize the Northwest Passage as a Canadian waterway. They view it as international waters where they can come and go as they please. We view it as a Canadian strait that we have the right to police. If we're going to actually maintain that, we're going to need submarines like these new ones that can go under the ice at all times of the year and operate without having to rely on any Americans being in the area.
17: Fascinating stuff. Okay, you mentioned Alberta may benefit from this deal. Let's talk about Alberta and Ontario getting together and announcing a new pipeline they're hoping to build, 3,300 kilometer pipeline from Alberta all the way to Sarnia to refine it in Sarnia. This, no private companies have jumped onto this, though.
24: We are at the preliminary stages of that when they're proposing it, but even with that, it's amazing what can happen when Donald Trump throws the entire world's oil markets into a blender. You have seen an increasing willingness over the past year and a half to begin to exploit Canada's natural oil resources. And this obviously has environmental consequences that have many environmentalists up in arms. So there is a trade-off there, and it remains to be seen if this fervor for Canadian oil is going to long outlast Trump, or if it's going to long outlast the escalation in prices that we have seen with the Iran war. But for now, there is an increasing groundswell of support for actually building pipelines for Alberta oil to get to markets within Canada rather than just the United States. So long as that's true, that is a boon for Danielle Smith, who stands to find some boost in her support that doesn't rely on the goodwill of a bunch of separatists within her own caucus.
17: Well, they need Manitoba to get on board because Premier Motkenew has not agreed to this deal.
24: That's always the challenge.
17: Yeah, and Saskatchewan's premier is already on board. And
24: Saskatchewan will happily do it. The problem is always getting it through all the other provinces.
17: Sure, sure. Yeah, and then we have, you know, the Indigenous groups to deal with as well, right? We have to maintain our treaty.
24: Well, the biggest challenge right now is that the only real pathway for Alberta oil to get to Ontario at this moment is a pipeline that cuts partially through the United States. And I don't think we want to... We've increasingly seen the pitfalls of relying on Michigan for some of this stuff.
17: Right.
24: Now, I love Michigan, but we have seen that the United States is not always a reliable partner.
17: Sure. And let's talk about Pierre Poilievre appearing at the Stampede, as all politicians do with the cowboy hat on, Jeff. It's
24: quite a cowboy hat.
17: It really is.
24: Quite a cowboy hat, quite a shirt.
17: Quite a shirt.
24: I don't know who chose his wardrobe for this, but I think they may need to go on probation for a while. I don't think the choices were necessarily good. I saw the photos of him giving this speech. SCTV has a true winner. It very much reminded me of the famous photo of American presidential candidate Michael Dukakis wearing a tank helmet and sitting in the tank. It's just very much out of place. It seems like the cowboy hat does not really appropriately fit his head. The shirt just seems... Pierre Poilievre just doesn't look like the kind of guy who can get away with wearing a rhinestone-studded cowboy shirt. He just doesn't seem like that kind of guy. He's too much of a wonk. It doesn't fit him. I would say photos like this can be very damaging to a campaign. They can give you the impression that the person in the photo is not authentic. People can look at it and they will automatically get a vibe. They will make a knee-jerk judgment based on how the guy looks. Theoretically, we shouldn't judge our candidates on how they look, but
17: we do.
24: In the real world, we do.
17: Yep.
24: Photos like this can be extremely damaging, extremely embarrassing, and I don't know if this is going to sink his campaign. It probably won't. He has survived embarrassing moments before. It's certainly not going to win him many friends in the center.
17: It's interesting, though, Jeff, because the speech he's making while wearing this shirt is, we're going to build a warrior culture.
24: Yeah, a little bit dissonant there, and... There is another danger that goes with that, in that he is essentially echoing the words of Pete Hegseth,
17: right,
24: the United States Secretary of Defense, who is not exactly a popular guy, both among the American troops and the general public. I think he has really chained his wagon to this idea of he's going to, quote-unquote, stop woke. He has chained himself to this idea that he is going to be a culture warrior, in part because Mark Carney has very much moved into progressive conservative economic territory and taken away a lot of the more moderate options that Poilievre is now stuck with opposing as the opposition leader. He can't be seen as being too friendly towards Carney, otherwise he's going to alienate his base. So he is now forced to campaign on these culture war issues that are not necessarily very popular with Canadians. And you see this reflected in the polling. Carney and his Liberals are hovering close to 44-45%, some as high as 48%, which is you never see a party close to an absolute majority. Poilievre is hovering around 30%. He's not doing so great. Before Carney came in, we had something like a 25-point lead for Poilievre. Now we have something like a 15-18-point lead for Carney. The flip of fate has been absolutely astounding to see.
17: The flip of a giant cowboy hat, if you will.
24: Oh yes, the flip of a big big 10-gallon hat.
17: It might be a 20-gallon, Jeff. It's pretty big.
24: It is big, and it's got the big conservative C on it in gold.
17: Yeah, in gold.
24: Yeah, the gold conservative C. I thought that was a nice touch. Well, maybe not a nice touch. It was a touch.
17: Google it for sure, Jeff. Always a pleasure. Thanks for stopping by.
24: Anytime. I got to go get my J cowboy hat printed.
17: Okay, perfect. Jeff Belicheski, Armstrong Strategy Group, joining us to chat politics on Tuesday.
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17: Let's head off to Port Colborne now, where the city is getting ready for another fantastic Canal Days. And this is definitely the premier event of the summer in Port Colborne. Although a little warning out this morning for anyone who's looking to become a vendor. Joining us to tell us more about that with the city of Port Colborne, their manager of recreation and tourism, Greg Zweep. Good morning, Greg.
1: Good morning, Steph. How are you?
17: I'm so good. Thanks for joining us this morning.
1: No problem.
17: Okay, so what's happening here? There's some scammers who are targeting vendors. Is that right?
1: Yeah, Yeah, that's correct. We've recognized or noticed that there's a few individuals trying to impersonate the city and trying to sell vendor spaces to those out there. So we're just asking those to be vigilant and ensuring that they're contacting the city if there's ever any questions in regards to whether it is a legit request from the city or not. So no information that ever comes would ever come from any Gmail account, anything from a Facebook account. It would only come from at portcolborne.ca. So okay. We're just asking those to remain vigilant if they're seeing any information about Canal Days coming to them.
17: And how did this come to light, Greg? Was it potential vendors who came to the city and said, hey, something doesn't smell right, or what happened?
1: Yeah, exactly that way. We had a vendor that had reached out and said we had been asked for a deposit, and they provided some information, and it was a Gmail, actually hot, like a Gmail email account that it came from. So we had let that individual know that definitely that wasn't from the city, and then we investigated and looked a little bit more into the information, and we found some Facebook individuals and emails that were trying to impersonate the city. So they were clearly snipping some information off of our webpage and trying to impersonate the city as themselves.
17: Is this the first time this has happened?
1: This is the first time for Canal Days this year that this has happened. So, you know, we just want to get the word out there and be on top of it. And we know this is not the first time for other festivals, so we're just asking everyone to be vigilant, and we've let the authorities know, and we're just, like we said, we want to get out in front of it because we don't want anybody to be scammed.
17: Yeah, definitely. It's so sad, and we know, you know, these vendors, these suppliers, you know, these are really important weekends for them. Some of them, this is what they do. Their whole business depends on these types of events, so it could be really devastating if they are giving money to these scammers.
1: Exactly.
17: Yeah. Okay, and so when it comes to emailing to sign up, is that still the best way, or should people come directly to Town Hall? You know, what's the best course of action here?
1: Yeah, we ask if there's ever any question that they can reach out to the city or come to City Hall directly to talk to us in person. And, you know, if there's ever any questioning, please just reach out to us. They can call the city at 905-835-2900. And the biggest thing I could say that we will never send any communication outside of an at portcolborne.ca email.
17: Okay. I know sometimes they can even spoof those, like make it look like the email is coming from that. That hasn't happened yet, has it?
1: That is not something we've seen to this day yet. We've seen it primarily from a Gmail or a Hotmail account that they're trying to communicate with individuals.
17: All right. And then when it comes to payments, are those going through online as well? What's the proper protocol for payments if you are becoming a vendor as part of Canal Days?
1: Yeah, typically, like we have a payment system on our website that would go through. So if you're getting asked for e-transfers, wire transfers, any of that sort of information, again, that's some of the smell tests where it's like, I'm starting to question whether this is legitimate or not. So we ask that anything go through our website, that at canaldays.ca. Through the payment portal, or it would be contacting the city directly, whether it's going to City Hall and dropping off a check, paying by credit card, those sorts of things.
17: Yeah, if it smells a little fishy, Greg, you know, make that extra call. It's going to take you maybe a couple extra minutes, and, you know, best case, you find out, oh, it is all legitimate, and you're good to go, but at least you've double-checked.
1: That's right, that's right. And that's for anything like that we're experiencing in our life now.
17: Yeah.
1: We know there's lots of scams out there, so best to, if you ever have any questioning, it's okay to double-check and then verify that it is legitimate.
17: Okay, so several more weeks now to go before Canal Days. Are you still looking for vendors, or, you know, is it too late yet, or how does that process go?
1: So vendors can definitely still apply, but we do have a waiting list at this point in time. So all our spots for vendors are full, but that's not to say that individuals can still apply and come on the waiting list and, you know, if unfortunately a vendor drops out, then we'll pull from that waiting list and we'll have room for them. But we're excited that we're at full capacity this year for Canal Days. It's always a great weekend. And we're looking forward to all the visitors who are coming to see all what the vendors have to offer.
17: Yeah, definitely. And hopefully by the city passing on this information, these bad actors can be found, because it is such a premier event. And it's a bummer when, you know, a couple of bad apples out there try to spoil things.
1: Exactly. Yeah.
17: Greg, always a pleasure. Thank you so much for taking the time to join us this morning.
1: Okay, thanks for the call today.
17: Anytime. Greg Sweet, Manager of Recreation and Tourism with the City of Port Colborne. So be warned, Port Colborne Canal Days scams are out there.
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5: Good morning, I'm Matt Holmes. We should have some sunshine by this afternoon. Right now we're sitting at 17 degrees. Coming up, breaking ground in Grimsby, Kearney talking defense spending and an important trial at Princess Margaret. First check on traffic.
6: Plenty of construction on the go. QEW 4 Erie-bound ramp to Christie closed. 4 Erie-bound approaching Bowen. Construction blocking the right lane. Thompson on ramp to 4 Erie-bound. QEW shut down. And 4 Erie-bound at Gilmore, the right lane is blocked. Toronto-bound QEW at Central Avenue. Construction blocking the left lane there. And Toronto-bound ramp to concession closed. 406 is up to speed in both directions. If you're around Hamilton, Link, Red Hill and the Skyway, currently nice and quiet. 405, 420 and Highway 58, incident and volume free. 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I'm Giles Tingey. 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
5: In news, the Ontario government says it's officially broken ground on the Grimsby GO station. 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
9: Minister of Transportation Pragmeet Sakaria made the announcement yesterday, saying it has started construction on the Grimsby GO station.
25: We know that this new station will be a game changer for Grimsby and the entire Niagara region. 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
9: Michael Lindsay, the president and CEO of Metrolinx, says they're aiming to have the station open in 6 to 10 months in time for next summer's tourism season.
26: Grimsby is about to teach the rest of the region how to build a standardized GO station and to put it into service as fast as possible.
9: Mayor Jeff Jordan says it's great to finally get moving on the project.
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9: The Grimsby GO station is located near Casablanca Boulevard and the QEW. 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
5: This while the federal government is telling the Trump administration that new legislation combating forced labor and supply chain should shield Canada from new tariffs. In a written submission to the United States Trade Representative's Office, the government of Canada says it's committed to working closely with the U.S. to eradicate forced labor. In light of Canada's existing prohibition and newly introduced labor import legislation, the federal government says there is no basis for U.S. President Donald Trump's latest duties that are linked to forced labor. Now, U.S. Trade Representative Jamieson Greer announced in March that his office was launching trade investigations into 60 countries, including Canada. Canada already had legislation intended to curb forced labor and supply chains, but the federal government tabled a bill last month to boost enforcement. This while Canada's multi-billion dollar submarine deal with German defense manufacturer TKMS is among billions of military purchases that are being showcased at the NATO Leaders Summit in Turkey this week. Prime Minister Mark Carney called it an important partnership as he met with Germany's chancellor and Norway's prime minister. Carney says it was a close race between TKMS and South Korea's Hanwha.
7: We made the right decision for Canada. We made the right decision for NATO. We have an opportunity of intense interoperability. Are fulfilling our increased responsibilities in the Arctic down through into the Baltic, something that we have discussed.
5: Yeah. Canada is planning to buy up to 12 submarines. The estimated purchase cost has been pegged as much as $24 billion. The Iranian military now responding to the latest wave of U.S. missile attacks after the Americans claim Iran broke its agreement.
8: The deputy foreign minister of Iran responding, calling U.S. strikes a serious violation of last month's signed agreement between the two nations to end the war and reopen the Strait of Hormuz. The U.S. says the strikes are in response to Iranian attacks on three commercial ships in the Strait of Hormuz earlier today and last night. Iran denying those accusations.
5: In medical news, researchers at Toronto's Princess Margaret Cancer Center have launched a major study to see if a simple blood test can detect lingering cancer after treatment ends.
10: The Sherlock trial will follow 7,000 patients to determine whether tiny traces of tumor DNA can predict if cancer is likely to return. Doctors hope the test could identify patients who would benefit from additional therapies while sparing others from unnecessary chemotherapy or radiation treatment. Researchers will track participants for at least 5 years to measure the test's long-term accuracy across multiple cancer types. Experts say the Canadian-led study could advance liquid biopsy research, though more trials will be needed before it becomes a routine care.
5: And the first official Black Sabbath book, The Masters of Reality, Why Black Sabbath Matters, is on its way.
11: The book documents the history of the band from the late 60s until their final show at their Back to the Beginning concert. Limited edition copies have been signed by all four original members, including Ozzy Osbourne, who lent his signature to the book before he passed away in July of 2025. The Masters of Reality, Why Black Sabbath Matters, will be published in October.
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5: Forecast, we're trying to push the clouds out, and by this afternoon have lots of sunshine, a high of 31, feeling like 39 with the humidity. Tonight, clear skies, a low to 21. Tomorrow, increasing clouds back into the picture, a risk of a thunderstorm later in the day, a high of 27. 26 degrees with cloud cover on Friday, sunny and 27 on Saturday.
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0: This is Steph Vivier in the morning.
1: The middle of the week. Away we go on a Wednesday morning. Wow, back to 31 degrees today. It's going to feel like 39, and a great show for you. People are saying it's hot, that's for sure. We're going to talk about ugly sweaters, the ugly Christmas sweater. There's a guy in Niagara Falls who wants to create the world's largest ugly sweater party, and he's gone to Niagara Falls Council. He thinks this is a great idea for tourism in the city. So we'll talk to Matt Grassi on that. And it's group therapy day today. People love group therapy. They love it. Let's say good morning to Greg. Good morning, Greg.
2: They love it. They love it. They love it.
1: Oh, my God. I'm not even kidding you. This is the thing, if I'm out doing something, that people come up and talk to me about is group therapy. And it happened again. Yeah, it happened again. Apparently, Ruth was golfing last week. And as you do in golf, you get paired up with randos sometimes. And about halfway through the round, one of the women said, "Hey, are you Ruth from the radio?" And indeed she is Ruth from the radio, right? So she said yes, and she said, "Let me tell you, when that Masters music comes on, it makes me so happy." So they love it. They love the group therapy. Today we're going to talk about, it's a bit of a neighbor situation. Neighbor situations are always interesting. I had my own neighbor situation earlier this week. I handled it my way. We'll find out what the advice is for our writer-inner this morning. I know you're dying to ask about the fridge.
2: Yeah, I mean, I've been wondering all night. I couldn't get to sleep.
1: I'm sorry for that. I should have let you know. But I thought maybe it would be too much for you to handle because I don't know if we have some sad funeral music.
2: Yes.
1: Let's see.
2: Oh, no.
1: So I know. I think that says it all. I don't even think I need to say anything. There it is. Well, KitchenAid 36-inch double door freezer on the bottom refrigerator. When you came into our lives 5 years ago, your arrival had been much anticipated. There was a microchip shortage going on. I can't remember if it was the pandemic or the Panama Canal or whatever was happening back in 2021 that made you delayed. We were so happy that first day, and we envisioned years and years of opening you to find out that there was nothing inside that we wanted to eat. Closing you, wandering to the cupboard, coming back and doing it all again. And at that time, we didn't know, we had no idea, Greg, that it would only be 4 short summers. Only 4 short summers of peering inside and wondering if I should throw that onion out or if I could salvage some of it for dinner. You were a good fridge. No. Knee, I take that away. You didn't last long. You were okay.
2: But you kept that pickle juice cold.
1: So cold. So cold. And every time I reached in for a baby dill, the snap was there, ready to greet me. Oh, 36-inch KitchenAid. I wish you could have grown to be 38 inches, but indeed it was just 36 inches that we had room for. And now we replace you with a different brand? No! No, we didn't learn our lesson. Absolutely not. We're ready to break our own hearts again because we bought another KitchenAid. Oh, that's dumb of us, right? To just buy the same fridge. I was just going with whatever was on sale, but Kevin said, "Don't you want it to match?" the other appliances, you know? So mark this day, July 8th, 2026. For in 4 years, we'll be back in the same position. Maybe less. Maybe less. The warranty's 2 years, so my estimate is about 2 years and a day after that thing arrives. She's going to go kaputz. R.I.P. fridge. R.I.P.

0: QEW for Erybound ramp to Christie closed for Erybound approaching Bowen construction, blocking the right lane, stay to the left there. Thompson on ramp to Fort Erybound QEW also shut down, and Fort Erybound at Gilmore construction blocking the right lane. Toronto bound QEW at Central Avenue, the left lane is shut down, but it's not causing us too many problems. Toronto bound ramp to concession is also closed. 406 is up to speed. If you're around Hamilton, Link, Red Hill and the Skyway remain nice and quiet so far this morning. 405, 420 and Highway 58 looking good. Jumpstart is building soccer pitches around Canada so more kids have places to play. 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
1: Forecast, we're trying to push the clouds out, and by this afternoon have lots of sunshine. A high of 31, feeling like 39 with the humidity. Tonight, clear skies, a low to 21. Tomorrow, increasing clouds back into the picture, a risk of a thunderstorm later in the day, a high of 27. 26 degrees with cloud cover on Friday, sunny and 27 on Saturday.
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5: Thank you for attending my fridge's funeral. That was very cathartic. You know, just the gathering of it all and the remembering of all the food that was kept cold, it really can fill the soul and warm the heart on a Wednesday morning. Didn't know you were going to cry so early, did you, Greg?
6: Man, I needed that.
5: Yeah.
6: It felt good.
5: It's a good cry. It's a good cry. And you know what? I think everyone is a little more grateful for their own fridges this morning. Like, how old's yours?
6: About 8 or 9 years
5: old. It's incredible. You know, you don't know how much time you have with them, yeah. Really. You know, you got to enjoy every minute. So now we're just living out of that little cooler thing that plugs in until the new one arrives.
6: Any idea when?
5: It's supposed to be Saturday.
6: Oh,
5: it's not too bad. It is a little inconvenient, though. This is, I suppose, why people have the beer fridge.
6: So is not having a fridge.
5: Yeah. Isn't it?
6: Pick your inconvenience.
5: Well, that's what I'm saying. Living without a fridge. Do you guys have the beer fridge in the garage?
6: Not here.
5: No. I know. That's it. We have two fridges at the cottage.
6: Yeah.
5: Because it's the beverage fridge. All the beverages go in there.
6: Yeah.
5: But not.
6: I used to have one in the man cave, as they call it. I don't have a garage, but they used to have one down there, and I just found myself not. Like, I go down there.
5: Yeah.
6: But.
5: You don't live down there.
6: Right.
5: Yeah. If you had teenage girls, you would.
6: Yeah.
5: Probably be down there more.
6: I don't have enough. Like, I'm not. I don't know.
5: You just get a beer out of the regular fridge. Yeah.
6: I don't have stacks of beer to.
5: Right. Not that many parties happening.
6: Right.
5: Yeah. That's it. All right. So there's a series that the Toronto Star is doing. It's called If I Were Mayor. So people are invited to write in and say what they would do if they were mayor. Here's a couple examples. All right. First one. If I were mayor, I would champion programs that combine elder care and child after school care under one roof. Too often young children and older adults occupy separate spaces despite having much to offer each other. Creating opportunities for regular interaction between generations would foster meaningful social connections, strengthen communities, and enrich the lives of others. So the idea here is instead of housing children and seniors programs in separate buildings, we just put them all together. I like that idea. That's fun. Some kids don't have grandparents, or their grandparents are far away. So, bang, bam, boom. I love that. I don't know if that falls under the purview of mayor, though, does it? Some of it does, some of it doesn't.
6: My first thought, how many of these are going to be, you know, and I want the city pool filled with marshmallows.
5: Yeah, I think that is a mayor's job, though.
6: Yeah?
5: Because it's a city pool. And they get to decide, do you fill it with water or marshmallows?
6: And Jell-O.
5: Those are the two options. Here's another one. Toronto dentist. I'd give residents a tax deduction for flossing daily. Sounds playful, but it's a serious preventative medicine.

0: Gum disease is linked to heart disease, diabetes, and chronic inflammation. It costs pennies to prevent versus millions to treat later. Our city already spends so much fixing problems after they happen. I'd rather invest upstream free basic oral hygiene products such as toothbrushes and floss distributed the way we treat other health essentials. As a dentist and small business owner, I see every day how oral health confidence and overall wellness are inseparable. Health initiative, that's provincial.
1: Right. What do I do, though, to take a picture of my gummed up floss?
0: So they know so that they you know. Did it.
1: Yeah, I flossed. That's what I tell my dentist. Yeah. Three times a day.
0: So you're saying people would lie to get this tax return? Wow.
1: No.
0: Greg, how dare you? How dare you, first of all? Yeah, it's true. And the dentist knows, like, they're going to get in there and they know you're lying, but you still do it. Mm-hmm. Like, you still...
1: Yeah, I've been doing good lately.
0: Really good. I definitely floss leading up to the appointment.
1: Right, yes.
0: Here's another one.
1: Cleaning your house for the cleaning lady.
0: Exactly.
1: They know what's back there.
0: This guy may be coming back from Japan recently. Bidets in all public washrooms.
1: Ah.
0: Sanitation is important, and all international cities, as well as many cultures of Toronto, reflect this, and it needs to be reflected in our public spaces. We don't wipe our shoes, bikes, or cars with dry paper to clean it. We use water. Same goes for us. This isn't just a sanitation issue, it's an economic one. You can comfortably spend the entire day out without concern for clean access to washroom, which means more time spent and money spent outside. So I guess he's suggesting we wait a group therapy about this where the person would only go home to
1: Yes. Home base
0: pooper. We can say pooper, it's the 5:30 club. So that's one idea. And then the other idea this person has is a real night economy. Around the world, we see nightlife and night economies bringing cities to life sometimes up to 2 or 3 a.m. This program would include a guide and toolkit with the necessary resources made by the city with appropriate consultations to support businesses in determining if they have a right fit. It would guide them in planning how to implement a longer, later operation, as well as fund to support costs of early adopters. Some city support with coordination and tracking of metrics would be needed. I'm pretty sure bars are open till 2 a.m. in Toronto, are they not?
1: Yeah.
0: Yeah. Somebody should let this person know. Oh, we already have that, sir.
1: Provide a toolkit so you get your chaser. They're going to send you...
0: some ibuprofen for the next morning.
1: Yeah. Little airplane bottles of vodka. For your pre-drink kit.
0: Yeah. The bidet and the nightlife, same guy.
1: Yeah.
0: He has a third idea, too. Young professionals and others yearn for space to hang out in and meet new people. We're already experiencing loss of physical third spaces, the role they play in our day-to-day life. The program would be run in collaboration with community members and leaders in key neighborhoods. This could be done through assessment by the city or consultations through community applications. A fund would be dedicated to partnering with property owners to transform private or public spaces to become third spaces where applicable. So I think he's inventing parks is what he's doing here. He's invented a park. We like to say there's no bad ideas, yeah. But I don't know.
1: If I were mayor, I would have an open space with lots of grass. We'd put benches there. Maybe a picnic table, some sort of playground for the kids.
0: Would there
1: know,
0: be like
1: slides?
0: A, would there be stuff. Trees? Would
1: yeah.
0: there be trees?
1: Oh yeah, we had. We would have. It'd be very green. Yeah. Splash pad
0: outside.
1: Yes. It would
0: be outside.
1: If I were mayor.
0: If you
1: I'd
0: were
1: do
0: mayor.
1: That. Yeah.
0: If I were mayor, I would create areas of the city that were in straight lines, sometimes not, that cars could go on.
1: Mm.
0: And one car would go on one side, one car would go to the other side, so they could move about the city.
1: Is it smooth?
0: It would be smooth. Sometimes after the winter, it wouldn't be smooth, so we'd have to send crews out to fix that. And then we'd also need a system to let those cars know when it's time for them to go and to when to not. Some sort of light system, I would say.
1: If I were premier, I'd put a big giant Ferris wheel in my front yard. And all the kids could come.
0: All of them could show up. Listen, there's no bad ideas. And we didn't write any good ideas, so we really shouldn't be laughing.
1: If I were mayor, it would be donut day at work.
0: Every day.
1: Every day.
0: And staff. Everybody would get it.
1: All staff would get a donut.
0: Every person.
1: So you have 32 employees. Might as well get 35 donuts.
0: In the organization.
1: Just, yeah.
0: Everybody. Wow, you're probably going to get elected. Matt Holmes has your news. This is CKTV News.

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1: Good morning, I'm Matt Holmes. It should be a warm one this afternoon. Right now we're sitting at 17 degrees. Coming up, trying to avoid new tariffs, a ceasefire appears to be over and celebrating the Ramones. First check on traffic.
2: A lot of lingering construction this morning. QEW for Erie-bound route to Christie is closed for Erie-bound approaching. Bowen right lane blocked. Thompson on route to Fort Erie-bound. QEW shut down. And Fort Erie-bound at Gilmore, the right lane blocked there. Opposite direction, Toronto-bound QEW at Central Avenue. The left lane is closed for construction. And Toronto-bound route to concession also closed. Aura 6 is looking good in both directions. If you're around Hamilton, Link, Red Hill and the Skyway, nice and quiet. 405, 420 and Highway 58, incident and volume free so far. 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Sale ends July 29th. I'm Giles Tingey. 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
1: In news, the Ontario government says the Grimsby GO station will be the first of its kind in the province. Minister of Transportation, Praveen Sarkaria, making the announcement saying it started construction on the station.
3: Grimsby GO will be the first station built with our new standardized design elements. 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
1: They are hoping to have the station open in 6 to 10 months in time for next summer. The Grimsby GO station, located near Casablanca Boulevard and the QEW. The Canadian government telling the Trump administration that new legislation combating forced labor and supply chains should shield Canada from new tariffs.
4: In a written submission to the United States Trade Representative's office, the government of Canada says it is committed to working closely with the U.S. to eradicate forced labor. In light of Canada's existing prohibition and newly introduced labor import legislation, the federal government says there is no basis for Donald Trump's latest duties linked to forced labor. Ottawa's case comes ahead of a three-day hearing in Washington this week as Trump seeks to rebuild his global tariff wall around the U.S. U.S. Trade Representative Jameson Greer announced in March that his office was launching trade investigations into 60 countries, including Canada.
1: This while Canada's multi-billion dollar submarine deal with German defense manufacturer TKMS is among billions of dollars in military purchases that are being showcased at NATO's leaders' summit in Turkey this week. Prime Minister Mark Carney calling it an important partnership as he met with Germany's chancellor and Norway's prime minister.
5: This is the largest defense procurement in Canada's history. It was done in record time. It was a decision that originally was going to be taken by the end of this decade. But because of the preparedness, because of the partnership, and because of the urgency of the situation, the threats that we face, it was taken within a year.
1: Canada is planning to buy up to 12 submarines. An estimated purchase cost could be as high as $24 billion. Another wave of U.S. missile attacks aimed at Iran yesterday as Americans claim the country broke its agreement by targeting ships in the Strait of Hormuz.
6: The deputy foreign minister of Iran responding, calling tonight's U.S. strikes a serious violation of last month's signed agreement between the two nations to end the war and reopen the Strait of Hormuz. U.S. Central Command calling Iran's attacks a clear violation of the ceasefire and wholly unacceptable. The U.S. also revoking part of the deal President Trump signed that allowed Iran to sell its oil on the international market. Iran calling the lifting of those suspended sanctions a violation of the deal.
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7: Rogers says Sportsnet 650 Radio in Vancouver and Sportsnet 960 in Calgary are a part of the closures. The other shutdowns are Calgary's 960 News Radio, Vancouver's 1130 AM, Halifax's 95.7 News Radio, and Kitchener's 570 News Radio. The company cited declining audience numbers and lower advertisement revenue for the decision. These specific station closures will impact 80 employees, though a small number of additional on-air TV and radio roles will be cut elsewhere in the company. Rogers will continue broadcasting Vancouver Canucks games on one of its radio properties in that city, but will no longer produce Calgary Flames broadcasts for radio.
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1: Forecast, we're trying to push the clouds out, and by this afternoon have lots of sunshine. A high of 31, feeling like 39 with the humidity. Tonight, clear skies, a low to 21. Tomorrow, increasing clouds back into the picture, a risk of a thunderstorm later in the day, a high of 27. 26 degrees with cloud cover on Friday, sunny and 27 on Saturday.
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0: This is Steph Vivier in the morning.
1: Well, thanks so much for being along. And it was a bit of a foggy drive in now. I'm sure the sun is burning a bit of that off as we head to 31 degrees, a humid day, feeling like 39. Let's head off to the newsroom now. Matt Holmes joins us. Good morning, Matt. Okay. Let's say hey, Matt. What's up, Matt?
2: Okay. What's up?
1: There we go. I noticed you're not talking about Ferris wheels in your news. Are you okay?
2: I'm all right.
1: All right. Just making sure. It's been a while since we've had a day without a Ferris wheel story.
2: Well, we could have some more reaction to it,
1: yeah.
2: I suppose.
1: Yeah.
2: Okay. Yeah, you know, because I know, you know, Gaethje has been out there saying, well, we're not really sure if what the mayor is saying means it's not going to happen, so let's stay strong and everything else. But yeah, we can ease off, please. Thank you.
1: All right. Good stuff. Let's talk about this big Rogers Sports media shutdown yesterday. Is this like just sad for us who work in the industry, or do you think other people? I hope other people are upset about this.
2: Yeah, I think it all depends on the demographic as part of it, but also just kind of, you know, the connection that each of those stations have to their communities. Or, you know, we've been listening to this for a while across Southern Ontario, and other parts of the country have been dealing with it, because you just look at some of them, and some of these stations were, you know, key cogs for, you know, decades in their communities. Some of them not so long of a foothold, but some of them held, you know, deep parts with the sporting fans in their communities and all sorts of different things. It's a struggle right now.
1: And you think about going into the municipal elections, and that's the kind of thing that we do well, right? That's the kind of thing that we're touching base with, we're connecting people to, we're doing our best to inform about that kind of stuff. So now you've got these, I guess it's four communities, because as you said, like two of them are the sports that are going to miss out on that.
2: Yeah, and that's where I think, you know, we sit here and we talk about it, we feel it, but you worry that, you know, maybe the broader public in those communities doesn't care as much as they maybe kind of should of what they're losing out, because of just, like you said, what you are losing, really, right, at the end of it, with, you know, newspaper news departments being, you know, basically shuttered, these radio news departments being shuttered, and these stations being shuttered. There's just less opportunity for people to know and get the feel and get the kind of unfiltered reality of what's happening in their community, right? So yeah. It's kind of a tough situation in so many of those. But I worry that maybe the public in those areas don't care, and that's, to me, is more problematic of, you know, kind of mentality of humans.
1: Yeah, well, they're going to care when there's a big news story that they don't have anywhere to go to get an immediate feedback about. And I know we, you know, we all consume media so differently now, and this is perhaps not in the habits of a lot of people, particularly in their 20s and likely 30s as well, to turn on radio to check what's happening. But I think maybe we need to do a better job, right? Like, maybe it's up to the radio stations to have done, make a better business model so that people will consume it. Make it different than it was, because things are different.
2: Oh, yeah. If you're asking me to put on my, you know, consultant hat, I would say that the industry as a whole kind of has dug its own hole for decades of, you know, kind of basically neutering a lot of these places, taking away what were once very strong, in-depth news departments and hosting properties and everything else, and just saying, oh, we can get by with this is good enough. But what they basically did was watered down the product, right? And the more you do that, the more somebody's gonna go, well, I'm not getting what I used to. So if you just chip away at that over time, then you get to that point where you mentioned, like, the younger people are not listening because their parents didn't listen as much as their parents did,
1: right? Yeah. Okay, so now how much do we owe you, because I know consultants are notoriously pricey, Matt.
2: Remember, there used to be a time, man, in this business when those consultants were like in every station, like,
1: oh,
2: making,
1: yeah,
2: money hand over fist.
1: Right. You'd be like, okay, the consultant's coming today, and you'd have to go meet with the consultant. They'd do some kind of Myers-Briggs personality test on you or something.
3: Yeah, they'd tell you the time with your watch.
1: Yeah.
2: And all you do is look at your program director and going, why are you paying these idiots to come in here to do this?
1: So not all the industry dying is a bad thing, I guess. Okay, let's talk about Grimsby. So the Grimsby Go Station is actually like shovels and ground yesterday. Is that the big announcement?
2: Yeah, that's the re-announcement of the announcement of the announcement.
1: Well, this is what I'm so confused about. Like, have we not been building it? Like, what's going on?
2: It's essentially, I think the biggest piece is, yes, they are starting to actually build it, because there was like a lot of like, oh, let's figure out how we're going to build this thing. And then they agreed to this, basically, we're going to do a cookie cutter go station. So this is going to be the first of those cookie cutter go stations to go up, all in an effort to streamline how quickly they get built or something, is what we're hearing from the government. So we'll see what this thing looks like, how it operates in Grimsby, but it could be open by next summer, which I think a lot of people would be happy with to see.
1: Get on with it. Like you said, Matt, we've heard this before. Let's
2: do it.
1: Do it.
2: And maybe if you're going to open it, here's the idea. If you're going to open up a go station, make sure the train goes into it enough to make it useful.
1: Ooh. Oh my God. Matt, you are really handing out the useful advice this morning. I can't wait to see the bill. I can't wait to see this invoice.
2: Just trying to help people here, Steph.
1: All right. Thanks, Matt. I don't think we can afford any more time with you. I'm sorry.
2: No, there's no more you can afford.
1: We can't afford anymore. Matt Holmes coming back with you at 6:30. Right now, 6:15. What's happening on the roads?
3: QEW 4 area bound approaching Bowen. Construction block into right lane. Thompson on ramp 2. 4 area bound QEW shut. And 4 area bound at Gilmore. The right lane blocked there for construction. Toronto bound at Central Avenue. Left lane blocked. And Toronto bound ramp to concession. Construction block that as well. 406 is up to speed if you're around Hamilton, Link Red Hill, and the Skyway. Looking good. 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
2: Forecast, we're trying to push the clouds out, and by this afternoon have lots of sunshine. A high of 31, feeling like 39 with the humidity. Tonight, clear skies, a low to 21. Tomorrow, increasing clouds back into the picture, a risk of a thunderstorm later in the day, a high of 27. 26 degrees with cloud cover on Friday, sunny and 27 on Saturday.
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1: Good morning to you, and 6:20 here as we get into the morning. This is going to be a fun show coming up in the 7 o'clock hour. We'll talk about some community champions who've been helping out the Kristen French Child Advocacy Center. Also, ugly Christmas sweater party. I guess it's July, Greg, so it's like Christmas in July time, right?
15: Yeah, halfway.
1: That's what I bought the fridge. I had to buy the fridge.
15: Yes.
1: It was like on a Christmas in July sale.
15: I have a pretty good ugly sweater.
1: I know you do.
15: Yeah, I won a contest.
1: Yes, you did. You did. So you would go to this?
15: Yeah.
1: It's like, yeah, the idea is you want to do the world's largest ugly sweater party, and it could be big for tourism.
15: I wonder if there's prizes for best shirt.
1: I'll ask them.
15: Okay.
1: And if you don't win?
15: I'll be sad.
1: Okay.
15: No, it'll be
1: fine.
15: I'll just have to make an uglier sweater for next time.
1: People go all out. Like, if you're going to come from Pennsylvania to Niagara Falls to come for the ugly Christmas sweater party, you better believe that there was some crafting going on before you got there.
15: Oh, by the way, yes, mine is homemade. It's not
1: a
15: find at Giant Tiger.
1: And it was your wife put it together?
15: Yeah, we both did.
1: Okay. Was she was sewing, you were standing there with your hands on your hips going, that looks good. That looks good, honey.
15: Yeah,
1: good
15: gluing.
1: Job. Good job, honey. Keep going, honey. Because I know your wife is quite crafty.
15: Mm-hmm.
1: She did a great job in your son's Halloween costume.
15: Yes.
1: Yeah.
15: Yeah.
1: So, that's a big idea. We'll see if it's because he went to council to ask for some money for it, too.
15: Oh, well, forget it.
1: If you can't pay for it on your own, you can't have it. Okay, what else is happening this morning that we need to talk about? Oh, your birthday is in December. Have you ever wished it was in a different month?
15: Probably when I was a kid, because no one really cares about your birthday in December.
1: They do not care.
15: Having a party isn't the same.
1: No.
15: But summer kids would also argue the same. Like, oh, nobody was around.
1: I heard that too, people. Yeah. And I always just wanted my birthday to be in the summer.
15: Mm-hmm. Nobody, because at school, you see everyone every day. You can hand out invitations.
1: Mm-hmm.
15: And like, but where, like, summer break, you're not seeing all your same friends all the time.
1: Yeah. And did you ever have a birthday party?
15: Yeah.
1: When you were a kid?
15: I think so. Like with friends from school?
1: Yeah.
15: Yeah, I think I started. Yeah.
1: I never did.
15: I didn't really want one.
1: I never did. The stakes were too high. I thought no one would come.
15: Yeah.
1: I was like too insecure.
15: You're still waiting for the RSVP.
1: Exactly. Yeah. So I didn't do until I was like 13, 14. Then we just have little sleep, you know, people would come sleep over, that kind of thing.
15: Right.
1: But I just felt like the whole, you know, 2 to 4 hours with loot bags or whatever.
15: Right.
1: The stakes were too high. I just let everybody else's mom do it and go to their parties.
15: Sleepovers, I don't think, are much of a thing anymore.
1: No?
15: No. Like, I will come pick you up at 11 p.m. You know, watch your movies, have fun, the whole bit.
1: But you don't sleep
15: and over. What's the point?
1: Really? So has your son ever slept at a friend's house?
15: No.
1: Wow.
15: He hasn't come up.
1: It hasn't come up. I want to say, how old are you in grade 1? 7? Yeah. 7. I think that was my first sleepover. And I remember creeping into the bathroom.
15: Yeah.
1: Right after we were supposed to be sleeping and bawling as quietly as I could into the hand towel.
15: Yeah, see, why sleep but just come home?
1: I was so scared. I made it though.
15: Or you wake up before anyone else?
1: Yeah. You're just the early up kid.
15: Yeah. What do I do? Where do I go? I'm just going to stay here and stare at the wall.
1: Yeah. Well, we read that one op-ed by a pediatrician who was a female. She was also a mother. And it was like a list of things that she wouldn't let her kids do because of what she's seen. I think she was an ER doc. That's what it was. We asked Dr. Mitch about it. And one of the things was the sleepover.
15: Yeah.
1: that she would just, I'll come get you.
15: Yeah.
1: Yeah.
15: Do all the things.
1: Get into pajamas and everything.
15: Yeah, you could even do that.
1: Yep. But you're coming home.
15: Yeah.
1: What's the risk, though?
15: I don't want a kid sleeping at my house either.
1: Some other kid?
15: Yeah, I don't. It's that bad?
1: I don't know.
15: Maybe it'll change when he gets older.
1: When he gets a little older. Especially because you don't have another child.
15: Yeah.
1: So I would think in the only child game,
15: yeah,
1: you want to get other kids to hang out with your kid as much as possible. Because it's it's a lot of pressure on you.
15: Yeah.
1: As a parent. Because my niece and nephew on my brother's side, it's like they're both only children. Because they're 12 years apart.
15: Ah, yes. Right?
1: So my nephew was growing up, it's a lot of attention, right? Because you have to do everything with him. He's got nobody else to play with. You can't just be like, you guys go off and play. And every time I see my brother and sister-in-law, I'm just hanging out with him. I'm not talking to them, right? And now my niece is 7, and he's 19, so he doesn't give a...
15: Yeah.
1: He doesn't care about me, right?
15: Right.
1: Unless he wants some money or something. Unless he wants me to bring him on a trip. So, same thing. Now I'm just chatting, you know, I'm hanging out with her. I'm not talking to my brother and sister-in-law.
15: One day they'll be best friends. The two of them.
1: They're like tight. It's fun.
15: Oh, I'm sure.
1: Yeah, it's cute.
15: Yeah,
1: but it's very cute because he was 12 when she was born, and like a 12-year-old boy with a little baby. It's just cute, you know. Yeah. And he's always been very sweet with her. They even fight, you know.
15: Oh yeah, yeah. My sister and I have that age gap, but that we're adults,
1: yeah,
15: you know, it's different.
1: Yeah. So you can already tell, and even he was maybe going to go away for college, and that was like, she was pretty emotional about it, right? And
15: yeah.
1: he's living at home while he's going to college, and that's suiting everybody much better, right?
15: So yeah.
1: I think he's better with it too, because he didn't have a sibling growing up, so it's like, as much as he would never admit it, he does enjoy having her around.
15: My son has lots of cousins. And so, you know, that's fine.
1: Okay, what about
15: fun.
1: Cousin sleepovers?
15: Yeah, that's fine.
1: Okay, then that's the same.
15: Like, we were at the cottage last week. It was family week. All the nieces and nephews were up, so they got to do that every night.
1: Yes. Yes. I think it's important to have some kind of a sleepover.
15: Yeah.
1: And the cousin sleepovers.
15: Oh, I get it. I love them.
1: Yeah.
15: Myself. Like, I did it, but I don't know.
1: You don't want to.
15: I think it's an out trend.
1: Outdated trend?
15: Yeah.
1: Okay. I don't know.
15: Maybe I'm wrong. Maybe I'm just...
1: You don't want to make pancakes for some random kid.
15: That'll do. Yeah, that I have no problem
1: with. Okay.
15: I don't know.
1: Maybe when he's a little older. Because it's still pretty young. Like, 8's still pretty...
15: You ever crash at your friend's house as an adult, and you're just like, I gotta get out of here.
1: I gotta get out of here.
15: Yeah.
1: You just leave before anybody's up.
15: They don't give you anything, any blankets.
1: No. That's when you're 20.
15: You're trying to cover up. Yeah, yeah.
1: Yeah, when you're 20 and they don't have an extra blanket, right?
15: Or so, bed.
1: Yeah. So you're just on the floor.
15: With the cat.
1: You got to go. You got to go. I asked if you ever wanted to change your birthday. I guess this is a thing.
15: Squirrel.
1: This is us. CBC did a thing where they talked to people who've done this, changed their birthday. The woman in Ottawa they talked to changed from January to August after years of underwhelming celebrations. Born just after New Year's, she says the occasion was often dampened by diets, limited budgets, and general fatigue. It generally wasn't a celebration. She was one of 6. Ahead of her 40th birthday, she decided to shift to early August and change some relatives dismissed as frivolous and self-serving. I didn't mind what anybody said. I just enjoyed it. Here's the thing. You want to have a birthday party and your birthday's in January, move it to August. I don't care. But your birthday is still in January.
15: I know.
1: Have your party any day of the year.
15: Yeah.
1: Any day. But your birthday was still January. Right? Like, I'm not going to Facebook message you on August 6th or whatever day you pick and say, happy birthday, Judy. Because your birthday is in January.
15: I wonder if there's, because I can't keep track of you know, you got 300 friends or whatever on Facebook. I don't know everybody's birthday.
1: That's what Facebook's for.
15: So if it comes up.
1: Yes.
15: Like right now, Jeff and Ashley have birthdays today. But I don't know if that's their birthday, but I'm going to go on and I'm going to say, hey, happy birthday, Jeff.
1: That's right.
15: But
1: happy
15: I don't
1: birthday,
15: know.
1: Jeff and Ashley.
15: Jeff could be lying. He could have, you know, switched it.
1: Well, okay. You're right. You're right. If you put in Facebook a wrong day.
15: Yeah.
1: I guess I'll say happy birthday.
15: Your brother, though. Like,
1: he's not. It's December 3rd. Not... It's the day. You can't. Steve. You can't come to me as a mid-40s man and say, oh, my birthday is June 12th now. No, your birthday is December 3rd. But I'll go celebrate it any time of the year. I'm not. I'm fine with that.
15: So when they're 65 or whatever.
1: Mm-hmm.
15: Eligible for retirement.
1: Yeah, you can't.
15: You're like, no, actually, my birthday's really in January. I changed it.
1: Yeah, what are you going to do? Call up the government and say, I'm ready for my CPP now.
15: Yeah.
1: Well, ma'am, you're 6 months early or whatever. You know, like.
15: Or I'm 18 years old and I
1: yeah.
15: move it ahead.
1: Yeah.
15: No, I'm 19,
1: I'm
15: really.
1: Because I identify with my birthday as being in. Stop. Stop. This is crazy. Your birthday is the day you were born, okay? Celebrate whenever you want, but your birthday is the day you were born. Let's head off to the newsroom.
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2: Good morning, I'm Matt Holmes. We're waiting for the sunshine to come back this afternoon. Right now it's 17 degrees. Coming up, breaking ground in Grimsby. Carney talks defense spending and an important trial at Princess Margaret. First check on traffic.
3: Around Hamilton, Link, Redhill and the Skyway looking good so far this morning. No incidents or volume to report. QEW, Fort Erie bound approaching Bowen. Construction blocking the right lane. Thompson on ramp to Fort Erie bound QEW still closed. And Fort Erie bound QEW at Gilmore, the right lane is blocked. Opposite direction, Toronto bound at Central Avenue. Left lane shut down, although it's not causing us any delays. And Toronto bound ramp to concession is closed. 406 up to speed, 405, 420 and Highway 58 looking good. 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
17: Minister of Transportation Pragmeet Sakaria made the announcement yesterday, saying it has started construction on the Grimsby GO station.
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2: This while the federal government is telling the Trump administration that new legislation combating forced labor and supply chain should shield Canada from new tariffs. In a written submission to the United States Trade Representative's Office, the government of Canada says it's committed to working closely with the U.S. to eradicate forced labor. In light of Canada's existing prohibition and newly introduced labor import legislation, the federal government says there is no basis for U.S. President Donald Trump's latest duties that are linked to forced labor. Now, U.S. Trade Representative Jamieson Greer announced in March that his office was launching launching trade investigations into 60 countries, including Canada. Canada already had legislation intended to curb forced labor and supply chains, but the federal government tabled a bill last month to boost enforcement. This while Canada's multi-billion dollar submarine deal with German defense manufacturer TKMS is among billions of military purchases that are being showcased at the NATO Leaders Summit in Turkey this week. Prime Minister Mark Carney called it an important partnership as he met with Germany's chancellor and Norway's prime minister. Carney says it was a close race between TKMS and South Korea's Hanwha.
0: We made the right decision for Canada. We made the right decision for NATO. We have an opportunity of intense interoperability. Are fulfilling our increased responsibilities in the Arctic down through into the Baltic, something that we have discussed.
2: Yeah. Canada is planning to buy up to 12 submarines. The estimated purchase cost has been pegged as much as $24 billion. The Iranian military now responding to the latest wave of U.S. missile attacks after the Americans claim Iran broke its agreement.
21: The deputy foreign minister of Iran responding, calling U.S. strikes a serious violation of last month's signed agreement between the two nations to end the war and reopen the Strait of Hormuz. The U.S. says the strikes are in response to Iranian attacks on three commercial ships in the Strait of Hormuz earlier today and last night. Iran denying those accusations.
2: In medical news, researchers at Toronto's Princess Margaret Cancer Center have launched a major study to see if a simple blood test can detect lingering cancer after treatment ends.
22: The Sherlock trial will follow 7,000 patients to determine whether tiny traces of tumor DNA can predict if cancer is likely to return. Doctors hope the test could identify patients who would benefit from additional therapies while sparing others from unnecessary chemotherapy or radiation treatment. Researchers will track participants for at least 5 years to measure the test's long-term accuracy across multiple cancer types. Experts say the Canadian-led study could advance liquid biopsy research, though more trials will be needed before it becomes a routine care.
2: And the first official Black Sabbath book, The Masters of Reality, Why Black Sabbath Matters, is on its way.
23: The book documents the history of the band from the late 60s until their final show at their Back to the Beginning concert. Limited edition copies have been signed by all four original members, including Ozzy Osbourne, who lent his signature to the book before he passed away in July of 2025. The Masters of Reality, Why Black Sabbath Matters, will be published in October.
2: For more local news that matters, go to cktpnews.com. In sports, the quarterfinals are now set at the World Cup. It was Argentina and Switzerland punching their ticket to the next round. Lionel Messi with another goal for the Argentinians, who beat Egypt 3-2. The Swiss, they played Colombia to a scoreless draw. Switzerland winning in penalty kicks. Now today is an off day at the tournament. The quarterfinals, they will start tomorrow with France taking on Morocco. Blue Jays snapped a three-game losing skid with a 9-3 win over San Francisco. The two teams will play again this afternoon. Meantime, Shohei Ohtani blasting his 300th career home run. He's the first Japanese player to reach that milestone. Well, and Jackfish beating Guelph last night 7-4. Kyle Lowry officially retiring as a Raptor yesterday after signing a one-day contract with Toronto. Toronto Tempo guard Marina Mabry was named a WNBA All-Star. The Tempo hosting Golden State tonight. And the St. Catharines Junior B Athletics beating Six Nations 11-9. They even up their best-of-five playoff series at a game apiece. The Junior A Athletics, they wrap up their regular season tonight against Oakville. That's 8 o'clock at Canada Games Park. Your weather's next.
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2: Forecast, clouds moving out, mainly sunny skies this afternoon, 31, feeling like 39 with the humidity. Clear tonight, a low down to 21. Tomorrow, some clouds coming back into the picture by the afternoon, maybe even a chance of a late day shower or a thunderstorm. 27 is going to feel like 36. Cloud cover in 26 on Friday, looking ahead to your weekend. Saturday and Sunday, pretty nice both days. Sunny on Saturday, mix of sun and cloud on Sunday. Temperature holding around 27 degrees.
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1: Good morning to you, and away we go on a Wednesday morning. I want to remind you about our Snips Ultimate Yard Makeover Contest because the days are waning. 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And then, Greg, I'm so excited to give this prize away. This is going to be tremendous.
2: I know. I can't wait.
1: Everyone's going to be as happy as you.
2: Yes. I am so happy. I was in my backyard last night and rearranging the patio furniture. And my wife got some new cushions.
1: Oh, cushions. Now you got to run the cushions in and run the cushions out.
2: I know.
1: Yeah. Do you guys have a little Tupperware thing to put them in? Like a little container?
2: Not yet.
1: Okay. You got to get the container.
2: Right.
1: Some people have like covers for them.
2: Yeah. My porch, like my front yard is covered.
1: Yeah.
2: So I don't have to worry about it on the front yard. But now that I have my backyard back, thanks to Snips Landscape, I want to be back there with
1: yes.
2: the cushions.
1: Yes. Bring the cushions back there.
2: So, and I'm like, now, so my whole lawn is being reseeded.
1: Right.
2: And so I have a watering schedule, and I had to get a sprinkler.
1: Yeah. Is it one of these?
2: Yes. The back and forth, the wave.
1: The wave sprinkler?
2: Yeah, and you got to adjust it, and I'm trying to, and I'm running back and forth, trying not to get wet.
1: Yeah. It's like the opposite from when you were a kid. You were trying to run into
2: yeah.
1: it. Now you're trying to run away from it.
2: I'm like, Julia, look, this is what we used to do when we were kids.
1: He's like, wow.
2: Fun.
1: Good for you, Dad. Good for you.
2: And then I'm trying not to get it in my neighbor's backyard because
1: yeah.
2: they're sitting back there.
1: Yeah, you don't want to get like them.
2: So it's this whole thing. But I can't believe how fast the grass is growing.
1: Right.
2: And we've had some, especially last week with the storms, we had some good soakings.
1: Yeah.
2: And
1: oh, yeah.
2: The grass is already coming up.
1: Oh, so it is? It's like peeking up?
2: Oh, yeah. Yeah,
1: oh.
2: It's already in patches in certain places, like the fence line
1: okay.
2: is all fresh. It looks like a golf course.
1: You should have put like a, you could put, take a little video every day. It'd be like a little time-lapse video so
2: yeah.
1: we can see how it grows.
2: Yeah, yeah, yeah.
1: I love it. Well, congratulations. 610cktv.com. Go and put your...
2: Yeah, that still works.
1: It still works. That'll still take you there. All right, we got a trivia question this morning for bragging rights.
0: Who knows? Niagara knows. 610 CKTB.
1: Option for a new name for this contest. Greg.
2: Yep.
1: Who knows? You know.
2: Yeah.
1: Who knows? You know. You know.
2: Who knows? You know.
1: You know. All right. Do you know? Here's the question this morning. I had to come up with it. What was the
2: it's
1: most.
2: It's a bragging rights day.
1: What was the most popular baby name? In 1976. Most popular baby name in 1976. You can give me women and men. You can give me men or women. Whatever you want. Give it a guess. 905-688-2582. What was the most popular baby name in 1976? I realize I'm saying men and women. Babies when they're born are generally babies. but these people would be men and women now, right? So...
2: Yeah.
1: 1976, most popular baby name, 905-688-2582. Give me one or the other or both if you'd like. All right, let's get some answers and check in on the world of entertainment.
3: You won't want to be sedated for this. A tribute concert's in the works to mark the 50th anniversary of the Ramones' self-titled debut album.
4: 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I'm Mark Mayfield.
3: Seems hell isn't going to freeze over anytime soon. Extending their residency at the Sphere in Las Vegas to run through December. 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
5: Hi, Davey. It's me, Mary Hartman. Mary Hartman.
3: Actress, writer, and director Louise Lasser has passed away. She was best known as the title character in the series Mary Hartman, Mary Hartman, and she received an Emmy nomination for the role in 1976. Lasser was 87 years old. And Mariska Hargitay has been picked to host the 2026 Emmy Awards. The Law & Order SVU star and executive producer is going to be the first woman to do so. The ceremony will take place on September 14th on NBC. And that's entertainment. I'm Daria Albinger.
1: That's an odd pick. I don't think I've seen her really host anything else, Mariska Hargitay. That's fun. Why not? Let her do it. See how it goes. Okay, 905-688-2582. Most popular baby name in 1976. We're running a little bit late, so if you want to make a guess, 905-688-2582. We'll get the answers coming up in just a moment. Right now, let's take a look at the roads.
6: QEW 4 area bound approaching Bowen. Construction blocking the right lane. Thompson on ramp to 4 area bound QEW closed. And 4 area bound at Gilmore, the right lane blocked there. Toronto bound QEW at Central Avenue. Construction blocking the left lane. Further Toronto bound ramp to concession closed. If you're around Hamilton, Link Red Hill and the Skyway, incident free. 406 looking good in both directions. 405, 420 and Highway 58 also nice and quiet so far. 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
7: Forecast, clouds moving out, mainly sunny skies this afternoon. 31, feeling like 39 with the humidity. Clear tonight, a low down to 21. Tomorrow, some clouds coming back into the picture by the afternoon. Maybe even a chance of a late day shower or a thunderstorm. 27 is going to feel like 36. Cloud cover in 26 on Friday. Looking ahead to your weekend. Saturday and Sunday, pretty nice both days. Sunny on Saturday, mix of sun and cloud on Sunday. Temperature holding around 27 degrees.
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0: This is Steph Vivier in the morning.
1: All right. 1976. We're taking it back to 1976. Most popular baby names. Let's give away bragging rights first. I said you could give me men, women, or both if you wanted. We'll give bragging rights to Peter from Niagara Falls, Aaron from The Hammer, and Mystery Texter. Because they all knew that Michael was the most popular baby name for boys in 1976. Nobody guessed the girls. I do appreciate, shout out to you, Paul, from St. Catharines, for guessing Stephanie. It wasn't. Girls' most popular baby name, 1976, is the name that people are going to call me if they get my name wrong, and it is Jennifer every time. It's always Jennifer. Thanks, Jennifer, people will say confidently to me.
2: Followed by Amy.
1: Amy,
2: which
1: Melissa.
2: Is your middle name.
1: Yeah, that's right. Exactly. Jennifer Amy is my middle name. There we go. Melissa, Heather, Angela. Popular names, Michael, Jason, Christopher, James, and David. James, apparently still popular. It's number six today.
2: Jimmy. That's my middle name.
1: Jimmy? Johnson?
2: James.
1: Was it after Jimmy Johnson?
2: Jimmy?
1: Yeah.
2: Jimmy Johnson? No.
1: Yeah. Was it after Jimmy Johns?
2: No, Jimmy Stewart.
1: Oh, okay. Perfect.
2: Yeah.
1: My favorite.
2: We called him James Stewart.
1: Truly.
2: Friend of the family.
1: That's right. Top five names for 2025. Liam, Noah, Oliver, Theodore, and Henry. And girls' names, Olivia, Charlotte, Emma, Amelia, and Sophia. How things have changed, Greg. How things have changed.
2: Theodore and Henry, though.
1: Cute. Little Teddy. Do you call him Teddy?
2: Teddy Ruxpin.
1: You call him Teddy when he's a baby?
2: Theo.
1: Oh, Theo's cute. Yeah.
2: Hank.
1: I like it. Williams Jr. One of my friends I grew up with named her little baby Hank after Hank Williams Jr.
2: Really?
1: Yeah. He's like maybe two now and he's Hank.
2: Hank the
1: That's
2: Tank.
1: That's cute, right?
2: Mm-hmm.
1: Yeah, a little country boy. Do you remember this? Tilly Norwood, if I said that. Do you remember Tilly Norwood?
2: Sounds like someone who would join us early in the 530
1: Club. It does sound like somebody who would join us early in the 530 Club. All right, this is who it really is. Have a listen.
3: Tilly Norwood, the world's first AI actor.
4: Ever since she was created last year, she has courted controversy.
3: I know you all say I'm not real, but who cares?
4: An AI-generated actor that's generated a lot of concern in Hollywood. And now the British company behind Tilly Norwood says she'll star in a full-length feature film.
3: I totally understand where people are coming from and thinking that it's really scary and thinking that it shouldn't happen.
5: Tilly Norwood, 100% AI generated.
4: The movie is slated to be called Misaligned and tells the story of Tilly trying to be more human. It's billed as a hybrid production, human film and TV pros directing, writing, and editing alongside AI specialists.
3: It's going to be a fun comedy that's going to showcase where the tech's at.
6: AI's not the enemy.
4: Tilly was in part created by Dutch comedian Eileen van der Velden, and the character hasn't exactly been embraced by Hollywood stars. Emily Blunt has called it really, really scary.
7: I do think that AI should only be to aid the journey, not to replace actors, because we want to feel that human emotion.
4: AI was a big part of the actor's strike 3 years ago, with the union pushing for more protections from it. Still, AI in entertainment is becoming more common. The upcoming film, As Deep as the Grave, features an AI-generated performance from the late Val Kilmer.
8: Don't fear the dead, and don't fear me.
9: I don't think we're going to see people lining up to see AI movies, because

0: They don't feel real. Their eyes don't look real. You know, there's a lot of things that have to be perfected yet.
1: Still, Tilly's creators have compared what they're doing to traditional animation and CGI and say Tilly is a piece of art that's sparking conversations. John Venevalli Rao, CTV News, Toronto.
2: All right, so there we go. That's who Tilly Norwood is. Maybe they picked that name specifically because it does sound like a, I don't know, 60s
3: siren. Well, that's Tilly Norwood.
2: Right? AI movie?
3: Mickey Hargate and Tilly Norwood.
2: That's what they should be doing, teaming them up. That's creepy, though. I don't like it. I know you haven't seen a movie since 2002, so you're not going to see this, but...
3: I don't know. Tilly Norwood.
2: There's just something like any of the AI videos. It's just a little off, you know? And it just, What about the using the AI to bring back like a Val Kilmer? I don't like that either. It's too bad.
3: You have a stand-in and then you
2: put the face on? Must be what happens. Because that's what they're saying with this movie. It's like, oh, there's going to be a human director. Who are you directing? Who's being directed? Yeah. Right?
3: I need it a little faster, Tilly. Just a little faster.
2: Am I a human director when I get on ChatGPT and ask it what I should make for dinner? Is that what I am? Is that, because that's all it is.
3: Mm-hmm.
2: Unless, like, you're right, they're using real people to stand in for the AI where they're going to be. Or you're putting real people with the AI?
3: I don't know. Like, you think we'll get, like, concerts and stuff? Like, Jimi Hendrix live.
2: Yeah. Absolutely. Because they've had that hologram.
3: Yeah.
2: Remember?
3: It's been
2: for years now. Like, it's got to be 15 years, 20 years, right? So, that technology is probably much better.
3: Right.
2: So, would you go to the concert of a celebrity who is no longer with us?
3: Maybe.
2: Because you could go see the hip, right? You could go see the hip.
3: Wow.
2: No, there's just something.
3: It's not.
2: Yeah. It's something missing,
3: authentic.
2: Right? Yeah. But maybe it will get there. Okay. Like, I know a lot of people, if you don't have your glasses on, you might not be able to tell that it's AI. Like, that's how good it is now. And we're not that far into it. So, could it get that much better? It's creepy. Why do this? To make money, I guess. That's the only reason.
3: Yeah.
2: There's other ways to make money.
3: And we're obsessed with nostalgia.
2: Yes. Yeah.
3: And
2: but like,
3: recreating things and rebooting things.
2: But like, here, this is the thing. Val Kilmer, very popular star in what, the 80s, 90s?
3: Yeah.
2: Okay. So who is this for? This AI Val Kilmer?
3: It's for us. It's...
2: Yeah, but anybody, if I called anybody 5 to 10 years younger than us, I don't even think they know who Val Kilmer
3: right.
2: is. If I ask Alex Hobson,
3: he
2: didn't know.
3: He might not know.
2: No idea, right? So you're gearing this for people our age up. Because even I'm a little young for Val Kilmer movies. Like,
3: really?
2: I think so. To me, it's like Val Kilmer comes into my knowledge when he's in the Batman movie.
3: Huh.
2: Like, that was the first time I ever
3: knew. Not Top Gun?
2: I'm a girl.
3: Oh, yeah.
2: I didn't know about Top Gun until I started dating, and every person I dated's favorite movie was Top Gun.
3: Your brother didn't make you watch it?
2: No. He made me watch horror movies. He was like Friday the 13th, Freddy Krueger, all that kind of stuff. Yeah. So, I guess it's 40 plus is who we're aiming this at.
3: They're going to remake Horse Feathers with Groucho in AI.
2: This is for you, Greg.
3: Yeah.
2: It's for all the people who will not watch movies past 2002. That's who this is. We figured
3: it
2: out. We figured it out. Coming your way, Matt Holmes, who is entirely not AI generated, has your news on CKTV News.
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7: Good morning, I'm Matt Holmes. We've got sunshine and hot this afternoon. Right now it's 17 degrees. Coming up, Carney talks defense spending. Fighting continues in Iran and keeping an eye on West Coast Wales. First check on traffic.
8: QEW 4 area bound approaching Bowen. Construction blocking the right lane. Thompson on ramp at 4 area bound QEW. That's closed. 4 area bound at Gilmore. Construction blocking the right lane there also. Opposite direction, QEW Toronto bound. Central Avenue left lane is blocked and Toronto bound ramp to concession also closed. Around Hamilton, Link Red Hill and the Skyway looking good. 406 up to speed in both directions. 405, 420 and Highway 58 nice and quiet. 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I'm Giles Tingey. 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
7: In news, you may be able to catch a GO train in Grimsby by next summer. The Ontario government announcing they officially broke ground on the Grimsby GO station. Michael Lindsay is the president and CEO of Metrolinx and says the province is using a new design for the station to help reduce construction costs and speed up timelines.
9: We are going to build a simple platform, a canopy, heated shelters, a bus bay, passenger pickup drop-off, and about 220 parking spots. We're going to do that in roughly, we hope, subject to what we find as we continue to build, the next 6 to 10 months. And so it's our hope that we're going to be able to provide GO service to the residents of Grimsby as soon as next summer.
7: The Grimsby GO station located near Casablanca Boulevard and the QEW discussions and the initial environmental assessments for the station date back as early as 2011 when the location was formally selected. Prime Minister Mark Carney says NATO countries have been starting to bolster their own military forces. This as U.S. President Donald Trump criticizes allies for not spending enough on defense. Carney says Trump is looking to shift the burden just as former U.S. President Barack Obama sought to do.
10: Countries recognize that they need to take more responsibility, see the direct threats. Now, the question is that those shifting burdens are going to be, in our view, most effectively done, obviously with greater capacity. We have to spend more. We have to build these capacities. That's what we're doing.
7: Carney adds that NATO's defense spending target of 5% by 2035 is set to be reviewed within the next 4 years. It all comes as Canada prepares to spend upwards of $24 billion on a fleet of submarines. U.S. President Donald Trump with some strong words for Iran while at the NATO summit in Turkey.
11: Talking to reporters in Turkey with NATO Secretary General Mark Rutte, President Donald Trump said the interim agreement with Iran is over, saying, frankly, I don't want to waste my time with them.
12: They're liars, they're cheats, they're sick people, they've hurt their people, they killed 54,000 people as of now that were protesting.
11: But Trump says he'll allow talks on the Iran war to continue. On the topic of NATO, Rutte says he believes the U.S. is fully committed to the alliance. Trump says he hasn't been happy with NATO.
12: Because of what they did with Greenland, and I'm not happy with NATO because of the fact that they didn't want to help us with the number one state sponsor of terror, that's Iran.
11: Denmark reiterated Wednesday that it will defend its territory of Greenland and would rely on NATO allies to honor their commitment to defend each other in the event of an attack.
7: Police here in Canada, the United States, and Europe say they've unraveled several Indian crime syndicates allegedly responsible for drug running, extortions, kidnappings, murders, and the assassination of Sikh leader Hardeep Singh Najjar out in BC.
13: The U.S. Justice Department announced the arrests of 24 suspects around the world, with three of them in Canada, and it was all in connection to offenses by India-based organized crime groups, including Najjar's high-profile murder in June 2023. Sikh activist Moninder Singh says the international crackdown on the crime groups is a win for public safety, but the extent of the Indian government's involvement with transnational criminal proxies shouldn't be understated.
7: And on the West Coast, biologists are warning that whale deaths are climbing at an alarming pace.
14: A new report from the Center for Biological Diversity says 2026 is on track to become one of the deadliest years on record for whales from California to Alaska. At least 51 whales have died so far this year, with gray whales accounting for most of the documented deaths. If that pace continues, the report says 2026 would finish as the second deadliest year on record for West Coast whales. The deadliest year remains 2019, when 122 whales were reported dead.
7: For more local news that matters, go to CKTV News. In sports, we go off to the World Cup, where it's a quiet day today. That after the round of 16 wrapped up yesterday, Lionel Messi had a goal for Argentina. They beat Egypt 3-2. Switzerland and Colombia played to a scoreless draw. They went to penalty kicks, and Switzerland moves on. That means the quarterfinals are all set up now. Today, as I mentioned, is an off day for the tournament. The quarterfinals, they start tomorrow with France taking on Morocco. The Blue Jays in San Francisco last night, snapping a three-game losing skid with a 9-3 win over the Giants. The two teams will play again this afternoon. Dylan Cease on the bump for the Jays. Shohei Ohtani blasting his 300th career home run. He's the first Japanese player to reach that milestone. Well, in Jackfish, they beat Guelph 7-4 last night. On the hard court, or just off of it, Kyle Lowry officially retiring as a Raptor yesterday after signing a one-day contract with Toronto. The Toronto Tempo, their guard Marina Mabry was named to the WNBA All-Star team. The Tempo hosting Golden State tonight. And in local lacrosse, the Junior A Athletics wrapping up their regular season tonight against Oakville. That's 8 o'clock at Canada Games Park. The Junior B Athletics, they beat Six Nations 11-9 last night. That evens up their best-of-five playoff series at a game apiece. Your weather's next.
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7: Forecast, clouds moving out, mainly sunny skies this afternoon, 31, feeling like 39 with the humidity. Clear tonight, a low down to 21. Tomorrow, some clouds coming back into the picture by the afternoon, maybe even a chance of a late day shower or a thunderstorm. 27 is going to feel like 36. Cloud cover in 26 on Friday, looking ahead to your weekend. Saturday and Sunday, pretty nice both days. Sunny on Saturday, mix of sun and cloud on Sunday. Temperature holding around 27 degrees.
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0: Appreciate you doing that. 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And we here at CKTV News love supporting the great organizations in our community, like the Kristen French Child Advocacy Center, which does such great work here in Niagara. And they, in turn, like to acknowledge those who support their efforts. Joining us now to tell us about some honorees of recent awards from the Kristen French Child Advocacy Center is Kim Rossi, their development director. Good morning, Kim.
1: Good morning.
0: Always great to have you on the show. Thanks for being here.
1: Thanks. It was a great week last week to be able to celebrate a number of amazing recipients of these awards at the center. And it's amazing to just be able to celebrate donors. And I know a lot of organizations are doing these events throughout the year. A lot of them seem to pop up in June. And it's just another great opportunity to say thank you from charities that can't give you, you know, lavish gifts and swag bags like Taylor Swift's wedding. could you imagine? And thank you. Here's your Cartier. It's just nice to be able to elevate and acknowledge in any way we possibly can. So thanks for the opportunity.
0: Well, that and also to just kind of talk again about the awards themselves and who they're named after too, right? So such a good way to tell these stories. Let's start with the Doug French Helping Hands Award. What's this award all about first?
1: So Doug French, Kristen French's father, passed away a couple of years ago, but he was instrumental in helping with, along with one of the other awards that we have named, Frank Parkhouse. He was like the tinkerer in the center. Like, he would paint and do some edging and change light bulbs, and he was always there and a presence. And so he was a helping hand right from the beginning. And so when we're looking at people that have made contributions to the Kristen French Child Advocacy Center, we don't just look at the physical hands, although this one definitely is. So Jennifer Elliottson, you of course know her, Steph. You saw her art at the Bravehearts Gala last November. She's an exceptional, talented artist who is in Niagara painting beautiful landscapes. And she and Marsha Penner came up with a piece idea for the gala that was called Last Skate Before Sunset, a tribute to Kristen French. And it was actually Martindale Pond. And Kristen used to skate on Martindale Pond at the end of the school day. So 4 o'clock, she'd put on her skates and go for a spin on the pond. And when they went to sight that spot, they actually saw a young girl just getting off the pond that day. It was a whole day in January when they went to go look at the space. That piece went for $11,000 at the gala, the highest netting item ever in the history of the event. But Jennifer, you know, contributed her talent, her incredible eye, very generous to donate the piece to us. She's done other third-party events where prints of hers have gone on with 100% of the proceeds going to the center. And she just continues to give back. The center interior is covered with Jennifer Elliottson's prints. And actually, she has a new showcase opening at 13th Street on Friday called Chasing Light. And it's about her, you know, trek through a number of different forests across Ontario and how she's capturing nature through light. So she's extraordinary. And artists are so talented. Steph, I don't know about you. I can't draw anything.
0: Oh, I'm terrible. Yeah. It's really not where I shine.
1: I can give you maybe a creative sentence, but there's nothing, I can't point to anything and said I did that. So when I see these kinds of talents, I really get excited about it.
0: Yeah, it's tremendous, the work that she's done. Definitely check it out. And I understand she's going to be joining Jean tomorrow morning at 11, so if people want to find out more about her, that's a good time to do it.
1: Absolutely. The Marlene DeRose Spirit of Giving Award. Marlene was an extraordinary woman. She was the founding chair of the center and dedicated to education. 35 years, she was a teacher, a principal. She really believed in elevating children and supporting children. So the Marlene DeRose Spirit of Giving Award went to Ontario Power Generation this year. They were the ones that identified our Empower program, which is helping girls aged 10 to 16 build confidence, confidence, leadership skills, and just a stronger sense of possibility for their future. This program was piloted last year. OPG said, yes, we want to support that. And then it was fully developed this year into three phases, and they came back again to support that. So they really like unique programs for sure, and ones that they could see tangible impact. And then the last award is the Frank Parkhouse Community Builder Award. So like Doug French, Frank Parkhouse, of course, heavily tied to the Kristen French case. He's the retired deputy police chief that was the lead investigator on that case at the time. And so his Community Builder Award this year went to Meridian. And they are the sponsors of the Emerging Artist Stage at the Brave Hearts Gala. They really do believe in helping create a meaningful platform for young Canadians. They're huge community supporters, and supporting the center's work with that we do with children and families is something that they applaud. So, I mean, just amazing. And these people have done great things for our community as a whole, but we really felt these were some personal nods we wanted to acknowledge this year.
0: Yeah, those are definitely names that we hear over and over again in relation to different events and different acts of altruism in our community. You know, you talk about Frank Parkhouse and him being the police chief who was a lead investigator on the case. And I think that's a great reminder, Kim, about just how sometimes we don't remember our police are people, and this is a real person who was obviously so impacted by this case to spend time after his professional career to be dedicated to it.
1: Absolutely. And Frank is still at every, you know, Kristen French Child Advocacy Center event, whether it's, you know, the gala, a meeting, a donor appreciation, whether he's receiving or not, he's always there. And like you said, committed beyond the job.
0: Love it. It's great. Well, congratulations to these three recipients. I know that they don't do these acts. They don't support the Kristen French Child Advocacy Center for the awards, but always great to just take a moment to acknowledge them. Kim, always a pleasure. Thanks for taking time to join us this morning.
1: Thanks, Steph. Have a great morning.
0: You too. Kim Rossi, Development Director with the Kristen French Child Advocacy Center. And kudos again to those three great two organizations and one person who support so vigilantly this great center that does such great work in our community. All right, let's head off to the roads now, see how things are looking.
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4: QEW 4 area bound approaching Bowen. Construction blocking the right lane. Thompson on ramp 2 4 area bound. QEW closed and 4 area bound at Gilmore. Construction blocking the right lane there also. Toronto bound at Central Avenue. Construction blocking the left lane. QEW Toronto bound ramp to concession is closed. 406 is up to speed in both directions. If you're around Hamilton, Link Red Hill and the Skyway, incident and volume free. 405, 420 and Highway 58 remain nice and quiet this morning. 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
7: Forecast, clouds moving out, mainly sunny skies this afternoon. 31 feeling like 39 with the humidity. Clear tonight, a low down to 21. Tomorrow, some clouds coming back into the picture by the afternoon. Maybe even a chance of a late day shower or a thunderstorm. 27 is going to feel like 36. Cloud cover in 26 on Friday. Looking ahead to your weekend. Saturday and Sunday, pretty nice both days. Sunny on Saturday, mix of sun and cloud on Sunday, temperature holding around 27 degrees.
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0: I gotta admit, I've just lost a little bit here enjoying some Jennifer Elliotson paintings. Just gorgeous stuff. Check out her website, jenniferelliotson.com, and she's got originals or prints there, so kind of depending what your budget is, but just a lot of beautiful landscape. That's totally my vibe. I love that stuff, and a lot of stuff here from the Niagara region and from trips around Canada, so check that out. All right, let's do our FIFA check, Greg. We got to check in on the FIFA. So the round of 16 is over. But
1: already
0: the tournament itself, it's not over. It continues. We're into the quarterfinals now, right?
1: Right, where we get one, two games a day.
0: We got to just savor them.
1: Now I'm bored.
0: Right, because you were just soaking it. There was just games.
1: Six games a day. I mean,
0: games. Yeah. So we got France, Morocco. Who do we want in that? What do you think?
1: Who do I want or who do I think?
0: Both.
1: I want Morocco, I think France.
0: Okay. I want France because Morocco beat us.
1: Ah, good one.
0: Right? So that's tomorrow at 4. We got to wait for Friday for Spain-Belgium. What do you think there?
1: Spain hasn't let in a goal yet. Their defense is rock solid.
0: Really?
1: I'm going to go with Spain.
0: Oh, that's insane. Not a goal yet?
1: No.
0: They're good. All right, Norway, England. I'm Norway just because we've all fallen in love with, what's this guy?
1: Erling Haaland.
0: Yeah, Erling Haaland.
1: I love that guy.
0: I know.
1: I don't want to see him go, but I'm going England.
0: Some of the videos of him look like AI.
1: I know.
0: Like the way his neck is?
1: Yeah.
0: It's very forward sometimes, but it's not, right? That's just
1: that's him.
0: How he looks.
1: That's from carrying multiple players on his back.
0: Want to stop seeing the rowing. I love the rowing. Okay, so that's Saturday at 5. I know you'll be paying close attention to that because England's your team, right?
1: Yeah.
0: Okay. And then Argentina, Switzerland.
1: Argentina.
0: Yeah, Switzerland's. It's like, what? What? Huh?
1: Did you see the highlights of the Argentina, Egypt?
0: Yeah.
1: Oh, man. I thought they were done. Toast. I think everyone did.
0: Yeah.
1: Dead in the water.
0: Yeah.
1: But don't count them out.
0: Not at all. So you think that's the story there. They're going to bring some of that into this.
1: Oh, okay. Yeah.
0: All right. And then semifinals will be next week, Tuesday, Wednesday. And then third place is Saturday, July 18th. And the final match will be Sunday, July 19th.
1: Winning it all? Who do you got here?
0: Okay, so what are we down to? We're down to eight teams.
1: So hard.
0: Because what'll happen here is that, will it be France, Morocco, Norway, England play each other? Is that how it'll work?
1: It'll be, yeah, the winner of
0: France, Morocco will play the winner of Norway.
14: We'll play Spain or Belgium.
0: Oh, okay.
14: And then Norway, England.
0: Okay,
14: we'll play the winner of Argentina.
0: If France wins, they play Spain
14: or Belgium.
0: I think they're gonna. Spain's gonna win. Then Spain's gonna win that. Then Norway, England, Argentina, Switzerland. I'm looking for a Norway, Spain final.
14: Wow,
0: wouldn't that be great?
14: I think you got a chance there.
0: Okay, what do you have?
14: I don't know how realistic. I think it's a France, England final would be wonderful.
0: Okay.
14: But Spain, I'm rooting for Spain, though.
0: Yeah.
14: I just think France is just really overall too good.
0: Okay. So you think that's going to
14: I think Erling Haaland will break the hearts of England, though. That's going to be tough.
0: It's going to be tough. Is there anything this guy can't
14: so
0: do? Is this his first? This is his first World Cup, right? What do we need to know about this guy?
14: Born in Leeds, England. That's, you know, that's what makes this, because England fans love him. But that's the thing is, like, he plays for Manchester City in the Premier League, and so English fan or player, the England squad knows Haaland.
0: Right,
14: they see him every week.
0: This is
14: so
0: fun.
14: A lot of these players.
0: I just Googled Erling Haaland.
14: Yeah,
0: and these little graphic. Norwegian rowers went across the bottom of my screen. That's adorable, Google.
14: Oh, I gotta do that.
0: That's adorable. Just put into the Google box Erling Haaland and you will see it. Okay, so what do we need to know? Isn't that hilarious? Listen,
14: try it.
0: Everybody do this. Go to Google.
14: Will it work on your phone?
0: I don't know. I wish I was screen capping that because that was adorable.
14: Oh, that is funny.
0: We're going to have to do this again.
14: Oh, it even has noises.
0: It makes little noises?
14: Well, okay, so to kick off the rowing, somebody, and Haaland did it last time, has to pound the drum to get it going.
0: Oh, that's right. That's right. Okay.
14: And so when you have your sound up...
0: Oh, that's fun. That's so fun. Okay, I'll do a little screen cap of that in the news. Like, I'll record my screen on my phone and see if we can.
14: And I like the drum. It's like nothing special. It's a floor tom from somebody's drum kit.
0: Right.
14: Like, Erling Haaland just stole his kid's drum kit, floor tom, and brought it to the game.
0: That's so awesome. I love it. I'm going to do this all day. You won't be able to stop me. That's fantastic. Okay, what do we need to know about this guy? It's so funny to see, like, if you Google someone, the different news stories that come up about them, right? So, for example, Erling Haaland, we got World Cup, Golden Boot race, Messi edges in front of Mbappe and Haaland. That's Yahoo Sports. Okay. We have Sporting News. The headline they have is ranking best remaining players in the World Cup from Lionel Messi. Da, da, da, da, da. And then you have like MSN. Everything you need to know about Erling Haaland's girlfriend, Elizabeth Hugson. I don't know. Do I need to know anything about her? Is she playing in the World Cup? Maybe she's a footballer. No, she's not. But they do have a son together. Okay. That's,
14: yeah, he's funny on social media, too. Like, I don't think, like, he does his own. He just pops up.
0: Yes. Yeah. Like, he's definitely got people.
14: He was doing something, and, like, there's this one where, I don't know where they were hanging out, but Erling and his friend were hanging out outside on a patio, and these ladies come up and go, "Hey, someone just told me that there's like a really big soccer star here. Is that one of you guys?" And Erling points at his friend, who's not a soccer star.
0: It's him.
14: And they, you know, played the gag on her. It's a pretty funny video.
0: That's great. I would do that too. I don't want to. If I was great at soccer. me imagining I'm great at soccer. Going to the Golden Boot. So the Golden Boot just goes to whoever gets the most goals.
14: Yes.
0: Okay. So Lionel Messi has 8. But Argentina's out. No, Argentina's not out. Sorry.
14: Mbappe and Holland have 7.
0: Both have 7. And then Harry Kane has 6. And all these teams are still playing.
14: Yes.
0: Okay. So this is exciting. This is something I can get into.
14: Race for the Golden Boot.
0: You got to hook me in somehow, and the Golden Boot is there. And Erling Haaland. I'll get this little video of the Vikings if you want to just go to Steph Vivier in the morning. If follow us on Facebook and Instagram. Let's head off to the newsroom.
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7: Good morning. I'm Matt Holmes. We're getting a warm one this afternoon. Right now, it's 19 degrees. Coming up, trying to avoid new tariffs. A ceasefire appears to be over and celebrating the Ramones. First check on traffic.
4: QEW 4 area bound approaching Bowen. Construction blocking the right lane. Thompson on ramp to 4 area bound. QEW is closed. 4 area bound at Gilmore. Construction blocking the right lane there also. Opposite direction, Toronto bound QEW at Central Avenue. Left lane blocked and Toronto bound ramp to concession is closed. 406 up to speed in both directions around Hamilton, Link, Red Hill and the Skyway looking good this morning. 405, 420 and Highway 58 incident and volume free. 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
7: In news, the Ontario government says the Grimsby GO station will be the first of its kind in the province. Minister of Transportation, Praveen Sarkaria, making the announcement saying it started construction on the station.
16: Grimsby GO will be the first station built with our new standardized design elements. 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
7: Are hoping to have the station open in 6 to 10 months in time for next summer. The Grimsby GO station, located near Casablanca Boulevard and the QEW. The Canadian government telling the Trump administration that new legislation combating forced labor and supply chains should shield Canada from new tariffs.
17: In a written submission to the United States Trade Representative's office, the government of Canada says it is committed to working closely with the U.S. to eradicate forced labor. In light of Canada's existing prohibition and newly introduced labor import legislation, the federal government says there is no basis for Donald Trump's latest duties linked to forced labor. Ottawa's case comes ahead of a 3-day hearing in Washington this week as Trump seeks to rebuild his global tariff wall around the U.S. U.S. Trade Representative Jamieson Greer announced in March that his office was launching trade investigations into 60 countries, including Canada.
7: This while Canada's multi-billion dollar submarine deal with German defense manufacturer TKMS is among billions of dollars in military purchases that are being showcased at NATO's Leaders Summit in Turkey this week. Prime Minister Mark Carney calling it an important partnership as he met with Germany's Chancellor and Norway's Prime Minister.
18: This is the largest defense procurement in Canada's history. It was done in record time. It was a decision that originally was going to be taken by the end of this decade. But because of the preparedness, because of the partnership, and because of the urgency of the situation, the threats that we face, it was taken within a year.
7: Canada is planning to buy up to 12 submarines. An estimated purchase cost could be as high as $24 billion. Another wave of U.S. missile attacks aimed at Iran yesterday as Americans claim the country broke its agreement by targeting ships in the Strait of Hormuz.
19: The deputy foreign minister of Iran responding, calling tonight's U.S. strikes a serious violation of last month's signed agreement between the two nations to end the war and reopen the Strait of Hormuz. U.S. Central Command calling Iran's attacks a clear violation of the ceasefire and wholly unacceptable. The U.S. also revoking part of the deal President Trump signed that allowed Iran to sell its oil on the international market. Iran calling the lifting of those suspended sanctions a violation of the deal.
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20: Rogers says Sportsnet 650 Radio in Vancouver and Sportsnet 960 in Calgary are a part of the closures. The other shutdowns are Calgary's 960 News Radio, Vancouver's 1130 AM, Halifax's 95.7 News Radio, and Kitchener's 570 News Radio. The company cited declining audience numbers and lower advertisement revenue for the decision. These specific station closures will impact 80 employees, though a small number of additional on-air TV and radio roles will be cut elsewhere in the company. Rogers will continue broadcasting Vancouver Canucks games on one of its radio properties in that city, but will no longer produce Calgary Flames broadcasts for radio.
7: Head over to entertainment news, where a Ramones tribute concert being announced in celebration of the 50th anniversary of the band's self-titled debut album. The Bowman is dead.
2: The event is taking place August the 30th at Hollywood Forever Cemetery in Los Angeles. The event will be hosted by John Travolta and feature a performance by supergroup Creighton Family. Tickets to the Ramones 50th anniversary tribute concert are available now.
7: For more local news that matters, go to cktvnews.com. In sports, the quarterfinals are now set at the World Cup. It was Argentina and Switzerland punching their ticket to the next round. Lionel Messi with another goal for the Argentinians, who beat Egypt 3-2. The Swiss, they played Colombia to a scoreless draw. Switzerland winning in penalty kicks. Now today is an off day at the tournament. The quarterfinals, they will start tomorrow with France taking on Morocco. Blue Jays snapped a three-game losing skid with a 9-3 win over San Francisco. The two teams will play again this afternoon. Meantime, Shohei Ohtani blasting his 300th career home run. He's the first Japanese player to reach that milestone. Well, and Jackfish beating Guelph last night 7-4. Kyle Lowry officially retiring as a Raptor yesterday after signing a one-day contract with Toronto. Toronto Tempo guard Marina Mabry was named a WNBA All-Star. The Tempo hosting Golden State tonight, and the St. Catharines Junior B Athletics beating Six Nations 11-9. They even up their best-of-five playoff series at a game apiece. The Junior A Athletics, they wrap up their regular season tonight against Oakville. That's 8 o'clock at Canada Games Park. Your weather's next.
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7: Forecast, plenty of sunshine today, 31, feeling like 39 this afternoon. It's going to be warm out there, so apply that sunscreen. Clear tonight, a low down to 21. Tomorrow, chance of showers late in the day, maybe a thunderstorm, mostly a mix of sun and cloud earlier on, but 27 is going to feel like 36 tomorrow. Friday, some cloud cover, 26 degrees. Sunny and 27 Saturday, sun cloud mix and 27 on Sunday.
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0: This is Steph Vivier in the morning.
1: Thanks for being around. Thanks for being here. And happy Wednesday to you. Another beautiful summer day on the way. If you like 31 and humid, then today's your day. If you don't, then find some AC. There's a lot here in the studio this morning, Gene.
2: Mm-hmm. It's chilly in here.
1: It is.
2: But not con carne.
1: No. I do have my blanket.
2: Your little blankie.
1: That's what people don't know. I do the show wrapped up in a blankie.
2: Oh, come on. You can call it the blankie. That's all right.
1: The blankie. It's comforting to me.
2: It is. It's nice to have a blankie.
1: It's less of an emotional support and more of a just physical comfort situation.
2: See, I have a backpack, and when you guys split, I bring out my teddy bear.
1: Oh, that's sweet. Suck your thumb a little bit.
2: A little.
1: And we have $100 in OLG vouchers. You can buy all the blankies you want if you win Lotto 649, which is tonight. You can play tonight, Lotto 649. Oh, Greg's good and ready. He's spinning the wheel. $26 million up for grabs.
3: Whoa, 26.
1: No way.
3: Seriously.
1: Wow, that's lucky.
3: Yeah.
1: All right, 905-688-2582, 905-688-2582. Good luck to you. Speaking of luck, I don't think I brought her. My niece gave me a little panda named Juliana that's supposed to bring me luck, and I didn't bring her to work today.
2: Uh-oh.
1: I know. Dun, dun, dun!
2: Maybe that's why your car was on fire in the parking lot.
1: I'll talk that later. Actually, it'd probably warm me up right now. Mm-hmm. Hi, Gene.
2: Interesting development. Went through a drive-thru this morning, got a little breakfast sandwich.
1: Okay.
2: Who was serving me?
1: Jagmeet Singh.
2: Nope, former Canadian astronaut Jeremy Hansen.
1: Oh, is that where he was? Okay.
2: So it's all adding up now.
1: Okay.
2: So he quit, and this is the new gig.
1: This is what he's doing. Yes. How was the breakfast, Sammy?
2: Oh, it was great.
1: Okay, well, he makes a good Sammy.
2: And he still had on his uniform.
1: Perfect.
2: Well, I think astronauts, do they just wear those jumpsuits for
1: everywhere
2: the rest of their lives?
1: It's like the decision fatigue thing. Did you ever go to a school where you had a uniform?
2: No.
1: Neither did I, but I did envy the idea that you would never have to decide what to wear.
2: I know, that is cool.
1: It is kind of cool, because it's like that. I've worked places where there was uniforms, mm-hmm. and so it was easy to do that, right?
2: It's like that guy who does the ABC News at night, David Muir. Mm-hmm. Every day, same black suit, same little skinny black tie, same white shirt.
1: Perfect.
2: It's perfect.
1: But if a woman did that,
2: oh yeah,
1: why is she wearing that dress again? Mm-hmm. She has to wear something different every single day. Okay, well, I'm glad you found Jeremy Hansen.
2: Yeah, thanks. And he's doing well.
1: Thanks for doing
2: in his jumpsuit.
1: That on the street.
2: Yes.
1: It was either, well, I don't know if he could wear the jumpsuit because Tim Hortons does have, or wherever you got your breakfast sandwich, does usually have a uniform. But he would be good for yard maintenance,
2: yes,
1: right? Like a lot of the...
2: He could get involved with the Snips competition.
1: He could be the person who comes and does your ultimate
2: you
1: yard
2: know.
1: Makeover.
2: If there's a guy in an astronaut's uniform with a lawnmower, bingo.
1: My dad, so he has dementia now. He doesn't really go outside and do all the stuff he used to do, but they have about an acre, so there's a lot of grass cutting.
2: That's a lot.
1: And he would always be out in like an orange jumpsuit. Mm-hmm. So you could imagine how embarrassing that would be as a teenager.
2: Yes.
1: To just have your dad out in an orange, like, you know, an orange jumpsuit too, right?
2: Mm-hmm.
1: As if he's an escaped convict roaming around. And he would also have it open.
2: Mm-hmm.
1: So he always had this sunburn in a giant V on his chest for Vivier.
2: So my dad, Dr. Felix, late Dr. Felix, he just loved wearing ties and bow ties and suits. And you want to talk about embarrassing the kid, right?
1: Me? Okay.
2: He would wash his car in a bow tie.
1: Oh, wow.
2: So he'd put on a shirt, he would tie his own bow tie, have shorts on, and he'd be washing the car in a bow tie.
1: That's what parents do. They just are so, it doesn't matter what they do, they're so embarrassing.
2: I know.
1: Just by existing.
2: Yes.
1: What's on the show today, Gene?
2: Chris Sims from the Canadian Taxpayers Federation is here with us as usual. We talk about your tax dollar is going up and smoking down the drain, and we're going to talk about these two pipelines and the submarines and how much money we have to borrow. And the result is, if you have children right now, and if you witness what's happening, your great-great-great-great-grandchildren are going to hate your guts. Because we're going to be in debt for so long, it's not even funny.
1: All right.
2: And you know I want Sarnia, Arabia to happen.
1: I know you do. I know you do. You're hoping that they'll do that island thing that they did in Dubai.
2: That's
1: where
2: right.
1: They built land to make more land.
2: Just imagine how, like, the value of your cottage down in that neck of the woods.
1: Sure.
2: It would be worth probably $1 billion.
1: I mean, it's probably worth that right now. That's how much I've spent on the renovation, I think.
2: Oh, the money pit? Oh, no.
1: Anything else in the show?
2: Yes. Carla Collins, the comedian from Hollywood, she always checks in with us. Because at 10:15, that's halfway there to the weekend, so we have a little bit of fun with her. And the Reverend Michael Corrin is here off the top. I always just like having a nice chat with him.
1: Good stuff. Yeah. Thank you, Gene.
2: Okay, see you at 9:05.
1: Gene will be back with his bow tie and his teddy bear coming up at 9:05. Okay, $26 million up for grabs tonight, and we were looking for caller number 26. How did we do, Greg?
3: We found Mary in Port Colborne.
1: Oh, Mary. Congratulations, Mary. You have $100 in OLG vouchers to play Lotto 649 with $26 million up for grabs tonight. And how did Mary... I just think it's a good reminder right now. We haven't talked about the 9% in a while, have we?
3: Mary guaranteed she would hook us up.
1: Okay.
3: And treat us well.
1: Okay.
3: So I said, I hope you win all the money.
1: Yeah.
3: All of it.
1: All of it. Maybe she has my little lucky Juliana panda. Because I don't know where
3: That'd
1: she
3: be
1: went.
3: Nice.
2: Wouldn't she have a little lamb?
1: Did you ask her if she has a little lamb, Greg?
3: The lamb's grown a bit.
2: Mm.
1: What kind of white is the fleece, do you guys think?
2: I think we just got fleeced.
1: As snow?
2: Yes.
1: Congratulations, Mary. News is next. No, it's not. The roads.
4: QEW, Fort Area bound approaching Bowen. Construction block in the right lane. Thompson on ramp to Fort Area bound QEW also closed. And Fort Area bound QEW at Gilmore. Right lane blocked for construction. Opposite direction, Toronto bound QEW at Central Avenue. The left lane's blocked for ongoing road work, not causing us any delays, however. Toronto bound ramp to concession also closed. 406 is up to speed in both directions. If you're around Hamilton, Link Redhill and the Skyway incident free. Bit of volume coming over the Toronto bound Skyway, but nothing out of the ordinary for this time in the morning. 405, 420 and Highway 58 incident and volume free. 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
5: Forecast, we've got sunshine for this afternoon. 31, feeling like 39 with the humidity, so it's going to be a warm one out there. Clear tonight, low down to 21. Tomorrow, 27 degrees. That's going to feel like 36. Increasing clouds through the day, though we could see a late day shower or a thunderstorm tomorrow. Friday, we've got cloud cover, 26 degrees, sunny and 27 on Saturday.
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0: Steph, how are you? Thanks so much for having me.
1: Thank you so much for being here. Okay, so what's the goal here? What's your plan? Tell us all about it.
0: Yeah, for sure. So you know, Steph, over the last 9 years, I've been throwing an ugly park here in Niagara Falls. We bring out hundreds of attendees every single year, and probably about, like, I want to say around 2021, 2022, I had this idea to be, how can we put Niagara Falls on the global scale? What can we really do with this party? And I was just like, what if we were to throw the world's largest ugly Christmas sweater party and have it be filled with the night where people could meet and interact with influencers, social media creators, celebrities, vendors, and you're walking into this fully immersive winter wonderland experience. So ultimately, it's designed to make sure everyone has a great time, and at least people coming to being like, wow, this is an unbelievable.
1: So we're having we're having a little bit of hard time with your cell phone there cutting out, but I think I caught.
0: Oh, sorry.
1: Yeah, that's all right. I think I caught most of what you said. What do we need? How many people do we need to make it the world's largest?
0: 100%. So after my conversations with the Guinness Book of World Records, the current record stands to be 3,473 people. So we need at least 3,500 people there in order to ensure that we break the record.
1: Oh, we can do that. Come on, Matt. We can do that.
0: I know. So that's what, right? That's what I'm saying. I think, when you say it is very doable, but also it is a lot of people, and there is a lot of moving parts that come with this. And that's why it's like events like this at this scale and this magnitude, they take a lot of time in order to, you know, really be done well on the execution side. So that's what I'm currently working on.
1: Okay. Yeah. So you went to council, Niagara Falls City Council last week, and you were looking for $185,000 from the Municipal Accommodation Tax Fund to support the event's launch. So what would that go to? What are you going to do with the money?
0: Yeah, so in my presentation, like I literally, I don't know if it's my ADHD brain or my OCD brain, but I literally itemized every single piece of budget allocation that would go to, which would be obviously covering the cost of the Niagara Falls Convention Center, the cost for Guinness World Records to come out, the various appearance fees for the celebrities, our advertising budget for billboard, social media, radio, meta ads, all those sorts of different things. So the list goes on and on. So it would really just be allocated to covering the various event costs in order to put on an event spectacle at this scale.
1: Okay, when we talk about celebrities, are we thinking Christmassy celebrities? Like, who are you thinking about?
0: Yeah, we're talking about a whole wide variety of people. I think some of the best forms of marketing is when it really catches people and being like, oh my gosh, like, that person's going to be there, or they're going to be at this type of thing. So you can expect some festive type of social media influencers and celebrities, as well as some other people that are coming out of left field that people will be like, wow, I did not expect them to be there with that, because that, I think, indirectly will create an interesting buzz, to say the least.
1: Okay, so when do you need to really get this going? Because what I do know about events, and we cover a lot of them here on the show, is like, they are planning them all year round. And as I mentioned, it is basically as far away from Christmas as you can get. At the same time, it takes a while to put events together. So like, when do you really need to know if you can get this funding to actually make this happen for this year?
0: Yeah, that's a great question. So I've been working like literally every single day on this now for the last about 2.5 months. About 2.5 months ago, when I made the executive decision to really give this a big shot. So I've been working very hard behind the scenes. I need to find out an answer sooner rather than later. And after my conversations with various members of the city and various CEOs, I should be having my answer come back to me shortly. So that's what I have right now as far as an update. So and I have nothing but the utmost respect for the mayor, the councilors, all the CEOs and stuff that I've talked to help make this happen. And I really appreciate their support. So I'm hoping I find out sooner rather than later. And that's what I've been told. So fingers crossed. It's hurry up and wait right now.
1: Okay.
0: And then we got to make it happen.
1: So let's talk a little bit more about the reaction. As we mentioned, you did this presentation to council last week. What did you get back? Who was saying what?
0: Yeah, like, I think the feedback overall from everyone was overwhelmingly positive. Like, there wasn't really like any qualms of saying like, I don't think this is like necessarily like a bad idea, or if this idea really doesn't have legs. I think what was really another topic of conversation that was kind of brought up was the actual

0: whole process for people to properly apply for this MAT tax funding. I guess there hasn't been another person that has gone this route in terms of making a presentation with everything listed from A to Z, kind of covering everything, saying, here's the plan, here's what I need, here's what we're going to do for the next 5 to 10 years. I think I'm probably the only person that has been able to do that. And I think some of the counselors were focused on more of like, what's that process for getting the funding, as opposed to just, can we push this event through, yes or no? And I think that's why I got the response back and the conclusion of saying, thanks so much, Matt, for the presentation. This is great, great idea, and we're going to get back to you. So that's where we kind of left off.
1: You're left off kind of there. And then what would be the idea? Of course, we want people to visit from near and far. Would they have to pay for a ticket? What kind of cost would there be?
0: Yeah, so right now, as it stands, there's going to be various levels of ticketing. So there's going to be general admission tickets, there's going to be VIP tickets with access to after parties, and then there's going to be hotel packages with access to after parties too as well. So that's the current ticket trajectory right now in terms of options.
1: Right, and like you said, you gotta get going on this if it's actually going to happen. I love the idea. I mean, who amongst us hasn't partook in some kind of an ugly Christmas sweater event, and it doesn't seem like it's going anywhere, and it's just a different way to really celebrate the holidays.
0: Yeah, absolutely. Well, I'm glad you feel that, Tessna, and I hope to see you there, Steph, and the rest of the CKTP staff. That would be great.
1: Absolutely. Actually, producer Greg does have an award-winning ugly sweater that he and his wife crafted, and he did win an award for that.
0: That's amazing. Yeah, well, we definitely got to make that happen, then.
1: Would there be awards for ugliest sweater?
0: Yeah. So actually, last year we gave away just over $1,500 worth of prizes too at our local ugly sweater event. And for this one this year, I definitely want to make it as big as possible in terms of giving away thousands of dollars worth of prizes and stuff for people to submit their best or ugliest dressed, depending on how you look at it, type of event. So yeah, that would definitely be the case. There'll be tons of prizes to go around.
1: It's fun. I love it, Matt, when there's people out like you that are out there that have these visions that push to make it come to life. That's what we need for more color and more joy in our world. So thank you so much, and keep us updated. I'd love to know how things are going and if it comes to fruition.
0: Thank you so much. Yeah, I will definitely let you guys know. I should have my answers very, very soon. I'm talking within like the next very, very short while. So as soon as I hear, I'll definitely be sure to let you guys know, and would love to run this back again. That'd be great.
1: Absolutely. Stay in touch. Thanks for your time, Matt.
0: Awesome. Thanks, Steph. You guys have a great day.
1: You too. Matt Garassi is the man behind the World's Ugliest Sweater Party. World's Largest Uglier Sweater Party. He wants to hold it at the Convention Center this December, and he's hoping to break a Guinness World Record. I love that he talked about talking to the Guinness people. Like, you just give them a call up, and you say, hey, I got to set a record. What do you got? What do we do? And I don't know, 3,500 people. That's not too bad. I think you could do it. Okay, coming up in the 8 o'clock hour, the one and only Ruth Unrod joins us for group therapy. Today, we are going to help you, the listener. That's what we do with group therapy. You write in with a question, comment, or concern in your life, and we give you advice. It is free, and we are not professionals. So that's on the way here on CKTV News.

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1: Good morning, I'm Matt Holmes. We've got some sunshine this afternoon. Right now it's 20 degrees. Coming up, breaking ground in Grimsby. Carney talks defense spending and an important trial of Princess Margaret. First check on traffic.
2: Still contending with some road work. QEW 4 area bound approaching Bowen construction block in the right lane. Thompson on ramp to 4 area bound QEW closed, and 4 area bound at Gilmore construction's block in the right lane there also. Toronto bound QEW at Central Avenue construction block in the left lane, and the ramp to concession is also closed. If you're around Hamilton, Link, Redhill and the Skyway continue to run up to speed. 406 is looking good in both directions. 405, 420 and Highway 58 nice and quiet. 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
3: Minister of Transportation Pragmeet Sakaria made the announcement yesterday, saying it has started construction on the Grimsby GO station.
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3: Michael Lindsay, the president and CEO of Metrolinx, says they're aiming to have the station open in 6 to 10 months in time for next summer's tourism season.
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3: The Grimsby GO station is located near Casablanca Boulevard and the QEW. 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
1: This while the federal government is telling the Trump administration that new legislation combating forced labor and supply chain should shield Canada from new tariffs. In a written submission to the United States Trade Representative's Office, the government of Canada says it's committed to working closely with the U.S. to eradicate forced labor. In light of Canada's existing prohibition and newly introduced labor import legislation, the federal government says there is no basis for U.S. President Donald Trump's latest duties that are linked to forced labor. Now, U.S. Trade Representative Jameson Greer announced in March that his office was launching trade investigations into 60 countries, including Canada. Canada already had legislation intended to curb forced labor and supply chains, but the federal government tabled a bill last month to boost enforcement. This while Canada's multi-billion dollar submarine deal with German defense manufacturer TKMS is among billions of military purchases that are being showcased at the NATO Leaders Summit in Turkey this week. Prime Minister Mark Carney called it an important partnership as he met with Germany's Chancellor and Norway's Prime Minister. Carney says it was a close race between TKMS and South Korea's Hanwha.
7: We made the right decision for Canada. We made the right decision for NATO. We have an opportunity of intense interoperability. Are fulfilling our increased responsibilities in the Arctic down through into the Baltic, something that we have discussed.
1: Yeah. Canada is planning to buy up to 12 submarines. The estimated purchase cost has been pegged as much as $24 billion. The Iranian military now responding to the latest wave of U.S. missile attacks after the Americans claim Iran broke its agreement.
8: The deputy foreign minister of Iran responding, calling U.S. strikes a serious violation of last month's signed agreement between the two nations to end the war and reopen the Strait of Hormuz. The U.S. says the strikes are in response to Iranian attacks on three commercial ships in the Strait of Hormuz earlier today and last night. Iran denying those accusations.
1: In medical news, researchers at Toronto's Princess Margaret Cancer Center have launched a major study to see if a simple blood test can detect lingering cancer after treatment ends.
9: The Sherlock trial will follow 7,000 patients to determine whether tiny traces of tumor DNA can predict if cancer is likely to return. Doctors hope the test could identify patients who would benefit from additional therapies while sparing others from unnecessary chemotherapy or radiation treatment. Researchers will track participants for at least 5 years to measure the test's long-term accuracy across multiple cancer types. Experts say the Canadian-led study could advance liquid biopsy research, though more trials will be needed before it becomes a routine care.
1: And the first official Black Sabbath book, The Masters of Reality, Why Black Sabbath Matters, is on its way.
10: The book documents the history of the band from the late 60s until their final show at their Back to the Beginning concert. Limited edition copies have been signed by all four original members, including Ozzy Osbourne, who lent his signature to the book before he passed away in July of 2025. The Masters of Reality, Why Black Sabbath Matters, will be published in October.
1: For more local news that matters, go to cktvnews.com. In sports, we go off to the World Cup, where it's a quiet day today. That, after the round of 16 wrapped up yesterday, Lionel Messi had a goal for Argentina. They beat Egypt 3-2. Switzerland and Colombia played to a scoreless draw. They went to penalty kicks, and Switzerland moves on. That means the quarterfinals are all set up now. Today, as I mentioned, is an off day for the tournament. The quarterfinals, they start tomorrow with France taking on Morocco. The Blue Jays in San Francisco last night, snapping a three-game losing skid with a 9-3 win over the Giants. The two teams will play again this afternoon. Dylan Cease on the bump for the Jays. Shohei Ohtani blasting his 300th career home run. He's the first Japanese player to reach that milestone. Well, in Jackfish, they beat Guelph 7-4 last night. On the hard court, or just off of it, Kyle Lowry officially retiring as a Raptor yesterday after signing a one-day contract with Toronto. The Toronto Tempo, their guard Marina Mabry, was named to the WNBA All-Star team. The Tempo hosting Golden State tonight. And in local lacrosse, the Junior A Athletics wrapping up their regular season tonight against Oakville. That's 8 o'clock at Canada Games Park. The Junior B Athletics, they beat Six Nations 11-9 last night. That evens up their best of five playoff series at a game apiece. Your weather's next.
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1: Forecast, plenty of sunshine today, 31, feeling like 39 this afternoon. It's going to be warm out there, so apply that sunscreen. Clear tonight, a low down to 21. Tomorrow, chance of showers late in the day, maybe a thunderstorm, mostly a mix of sun and cloud earlier on, but 27 is going to feel like 36 tomorrow. Friday, some cloud cover, 26 degrees. Sunny and 27 Saturday, sun cloud mix and 27 on Sunday.
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0: right, joining us now.
1: Acting on your best behavior. Nice.
0: All right, Ruth Enraz here, the one and only community leader, emotional support Ruth, amazing golfer.
2: Squirrel handler.
0: Squirrel handler.
1: Yeah.
0: Ruth, I did wear another provocative shirt for you today.
1: Yes, you did. Yes, you did. And you look great.
0: Thank you.
1: It's a great color on
0: Thank
1: you.
0: You. You like this color?
1: I do.
0: Yeah.
1: It's sort of a corally color,
0: like a soft red.
1: Yes.
0: Soft red.
1: But almost like a deep coral.
0: Thank you.
1: Yeah.
0: But yeah, it has the ties in the front.
1: It has the ties in the front.
0: The shirt from a few weeks back.
1: It's the ties in the front. I think that those are the revealing
0: parts of it.
1: Parts of it. Yeah. Yes.
0: Yeah.
1: Yeah. So, because they don't actually really.
0: They don't tie.
1: They don't tie. No. They don't actually close. They're you need a bit of a tab underneath it.
0: They're more for just aesthetics, I guess.
1: Do you know what I mean when I say tab?
0: Yes, I do.
1: Okay.
0: Yeah, but it doesn't have one.
1: It doesn't have one.
0: Yeah. Kevin, I came downstairs and he said, oh, wow.
1: Is that what you're wearing?
0: And I said, well, Ruth's on today. So I do like to show her my boobs.
1: Yeah.
0: When she's in.
1: Yeah. I don't know why that is, but you do, so.
0: This is turning into a 5:30 club conversation.
1: Here we are.
0: Quickly, we should talk about other things. You just told me you birdied golfing yesterday?
1: I did. I birdied
0: that
1: the first.
0: That's two less than they say,
1: that's
0: right?
1: One less.
0: Oh, one less. What's two? Eagle?
1: Eagle.
0: Okay.
1: Eagle.
0: Wow, one less is good.
1: It was a par four.
0: What?
1: And I got a three.
0: You got a three?
1: I got a three.
0: Holy.
1: And it was the first hole, and things did not continue in that vein.
0: You should have quit right after the first hole.
1: However, it still felt good.
0: No, that's incredible.
1: Yes.
0: That's incredible.
1: Yes, I was very pleased about that.
0: As you should.
1: I sunk, I'm going to say it was probably around a 12-foot putt. So, you know, that's always nice when you do that, especially on the first hole, because you think, okay, now I know how these greens go.
0: I know how to putt.
1: I know how
0: I'm
1: to putt.
0: The best putter there's ever been.
1: I figured out the speed on these greens. Not necessarily.
0: No.
1: Okay. But it was a fun way to start.
0: And where were you golfing?
1: I was golfing at the Masters Music. Yeah, I was golfing at Beechwood.
0: Okay.
1: At Beechwood, just on Town Line Road. I think technically the address is Niagara Falls, but it's one of those like. Is it Niagara Falls? It's kind of Thorold.
0: That's
1: it's
0: the thing,
1: kind of
0: right? It's
1: like,
0: all like crossing over.
1: That's right. That's yeah. right. But last week we were paired up with somebody.
0: At Beechwood. Okay.
1: And we were paired up with another twosome. This is my friend Candace and I with sisters that were retired teachers. And I think we were actually on the last hole, and one of them said to me, are you on the radio? And I said, I am. And she said, well, my sister had said as soon as she met you, like at the first tee, I think that's Ruth, and I think she's on the radio. But she didn't ask me because I, you know. Anyway, so we chatted, and she told me about how much she loves group therapy. So if you're listening today, Sally.
0: Sally is her name.
1: Sally, this will be for you. Sally and Karen is who we were golfing with.
0: Shout out Sally and Karen.
1: And thanks for listening.
0: Yes, thank you so much.
1: And she said she gets just so happy when she hears that Masters music and knows that we're going into group therapy.
0: Okay,
1: so now Greg has played it for you.
0: Yeah, let's hear it.
1: In this segment too.
0: Aww. So Sally likes group therapy, Karen doesn't.
1: I don't know that Karen listens.
0: Okay. But Karen's busy doing other things.
1: Karen, I think, maybe is busy. I didn't ask.
0: Sally, can you write in? Maybe your question could be like, how can I get my sister to listen to group therapy?
1: Yeah.
0: Yeah.
1: Because we can answer that.
0: We can. Can we?
1: I don't know how we would. How would we?
0: You could say, I wrote in about you. Someone would listen. If someone
1: yes.
0: in your life said, I wrote to a radio station about the problem I'm having with you.
1: Yeah, if somebody
0: would listen to that.
1: Yeah, if somebody were to actually cop to that.
0: Yeah.
1: That's the thing
0: about group therapy. If you don't know, we do keep it anonymous.
1: We do keep it anonymous. However, there may be some clues in, like if I said to you, you should really tune into this show because I wrote in about the problem I'm having
0: right.
1: with you, and then I don't have to talk about it.
0: Yeah.
1: You can just listen to their advice. I guess that would be one way to have that discussion.
0: Deal
1: right?
0: with things.
1: Or you not have a discussion.
2: Sorry, what was her name again?
0: Sally and Karen.
2: Typical.
1: Typical what?
2: Karen.
0: Yeah, Karen's the one who's not listening.
1: Karen isn't listening. No, no, no, Karen. We think you're busy doing other things.
0: We do. And my cousin, golfing. I have a cousin named Karen. And whenever I introduce her to people, I say she's a real life Karen.
1: In real life. How did that happen? It was that woman in New York City or something, wasn't it?
0: How did Karen happen?
1: How did that happen?
0: That's a question for the professor.
1: Oh, yes, it is.
0: Right?
1: A question for the professor.
0: No, no, no. Are you thinking of Phillies Karen? That's only from last year.
1: No, but there was a whole Karen thing during COVID, right?
0: Oh, Karen's from...
1: Don't be a Karen.
0: Karen's from before COVID, right, Greg?
1: Is it before COVID?
2: Yeah, Karen, it's been around a while.
0: COVID, yeah.
1: Okay, but I really started just hearing it then.
2: They've been around for years. We just...
1: Well, we know the name has been around, but the connotation is...
0: 2004.
1: 2004?
0: Yeah. It originally is as a stand-up bit, gained popularity on Reddit. 2004 Mean Girls, the character Karen Smith, played by Amanda Seyfried, was stereotypical airhead. Dane Cook included a joke in his stand-up where he stated that every friend group has a Karen, describing her as the friend nobody likes. 2014 to 2017, the haircut, which was the can I speak to the manager haircut. It kind of started that way.
1: Well, wow, that's a long time then. That's been around for a long time.
0: It's been around for a while.
1: But I just think it's mean to the Karens that I like
0: in
1: the world.
0: I love Karens.
1: I know. I have Karens that I love.
0: It's hard for them.
1: Yeah.
0: Do they have a support group?
1: They should have a support group.
0: If they need support, they can write into group therapy.
1: They can.
0: Steph Vivier in the morning on Instagram and Facebook. Let's take a quick break and we'll get our writer inner's question answered here on 610 CKTV.
3: Around Hamilton Link, Red Hill and the Skyway, currently incident-free. Bit of volume coming over the Toronto-bound Skyway, but nothing out of the ordinary for this time in the morning. QEW, Fort Erie-bound approaching Bowen. Construction still blocking the right lane there. The Thompson on-ramp to Fort Erie-bound QEW also closed. Opposite direction, Toronto-bound QEW at Central Avenue. Construction blocking the left lane there. And Toronto-bound ramp to concession closed also. 406 up to speed, 405, 420 and Highway 58 looking good. 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
4: Forecast, we've got sunshine for this afternoon. 31, feeling like 39 with the humidity, so it's going to be a warm one out there. Clear tonight, low down to 21. Tomorrow, 27 degrees. That's going to feel like 36. Increasing clouds through the day, though we could see a late day shower or a thunderstorm tomorrow. Friday, we've got cloud cover, 26 degrees. Sunny and 27 on Saturday.
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1: Thanks for being along. 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
1: On Sunday is the last day we're taking entries, but they are open now at cktvnews.com. 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
2: I think that's really exciting.
1: It's very. Have you entered?
2: I haven't.
1: Okay. I guess we wouldn't be allowed to choose you, would we?
2: I mean...
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2: Well, I guess that's technically, and you know all the money I make from the station.
1: That's so right. The wheelbarrows probably, of cash.
2: Yes, yes.
1: But everyone else can, cktvnews.com. You know who can? Karen and Sally.
2: Karen and Sally.
1: Sally, tell your sister Karen.
2: Yes, she should listen
1: here's
2: in.
1: There's a reason to listen.
2: Yeah.
1: All right.
2: Or like, did we decide it's okay to take a picture of the neighbors?
1: Yeah. That's
2: okay.
1: Fine. That's fine. Are you ready?
2: I'm ready.
1: All right. I'm in a difficult position. My house has a shared drive, and the 12-year-old neighbor boy accidentally scratched our car with his bike over the weekend. I was outside doing some work when it happened, and it was annoying, but honestly, it wasn't that bad after looking at it. And I told him not to worry about it. He seems really upset. His mom also saw what happened and came out and made a huge deal about reprimanding him in front of me. I tried to tell her it wasn't a big deal to calm her down, but she's insisting on him paying for the damage. I told her I wasn't even officially going to get it fixed, so she suggested that he help me out with the work I'm doing outside until it's paid off. She said he could come over this weekend on Saturday for 2 hours to help me. I feel really awkward about the whole situation. I don't have any kids, so I'm not sure if this is an appropriate punishment for a kid. It feels kind of like a punishment for me. What am I supposed to do with this kid? It's like I'm babysitting or something. Can I get out of this?
2: This is a really interesting question.
1: It's a really interesting question. Thank you, writer inner.
2: It's not, and it didn't go where I thought it was going to go.
1: Because you thought.
2: I thought.
1: He was going to be upset.
2: He was going to be upset.
1: And the mom was going to be like, don't worry about it.
2: Right.
1: Right. No, no, no. The mom is trying to make this a life lesson for son.
2: Right.
1: By forcing someone else to supervise him.
2: Right. Because that's like, so then when it switched to that, I immediately felt like, well, that sounds like punishment for the guy whose car got scratched. Because knowing that you're going, like, I have to now plan something that I'm going to do outside for 2 hours on Saturday.
1: Right.
2: Like, I don't know how big the yard is, and I don't know how much
1: work
2: there is.
1: What kind of work are you doing?
2: But it's like, if I do yard work, other than mowing the lawn, if I do yard work 10, 15 minutes at a time...
1: That's enough.
2: Like, that's enough.
1: Yeah.
2: Now. Like, if I pull a couple of weeds, like, okay, we're done
1: now. You feel good about it.
2: That's right.
1: Right.
2: Maybe in another couple of weeks, we'll do that again.
1: Sure.
2: So unless you're working on some big project...
1: What are you doing with this
2: what
1: kid?
2: What are you doing with this kid?
1: Yeah.
2: And so I think that... I guess you can try to talk to the mom again and just say, like, I don't have anything for the kid to do for 2 hours. So, like, why don't you have the kid do work in your yard for 2 hours?
1: Yeah.
2: And we'll call it square.
1: Right. Because like, I'm not even mad about this in the first place.
2: And I'm not getting it. Like, you know you're not going to get a scratch fixed, right? Because your deductible is, like, $1,000.
1: Exactly.
2: And
1: you just move on with your life.
2: You move on with your life.
1: And your car
2: life.
1: Has that scratch and it's no big deal.
2: You wet your thumb a little bit.
1: Yep.
2: You run it along the scratch and you say, ah, you know what? When it's wet, I can't see it.
1: Right.
2: It's all good.
1: Yeah.
2: Right?
1: Yeah. It's on the other side of the car. I don't even get in.
2: And it could, yeah. And it could have happened at any random parking lot somewhere. And you wouldn't, the only reason you know where this has come from is because you saw it.
1: Because everybody was outside and saw it.
2: Yeah. And I get it. Like the kid probably shouldn't have been riding his bike in the driveway with cars in the driveway.
1: Mm-hmm.
2: Right.
1: Or whatever happened. I mean, he might have dropped the bike.
2: Yeah,
1: I don't know
2: whatever.
1: How.
2: Yeah. Who knows how it happened? It's easy to fall off your bike, as I know.
1: Yeah.
2: Because I did fall
1: you
2: off.
1: You did have a recent fall.
2: I did have a recent fall off my bike.
1: Okay. So you think go to the mom.
2: And say.
1: We're not doing this.
2: We're not doing this.
1: Yeah.
2: We're not doing this. And then, you know, maybe have a little convo with the kid and say, you know what? It's all good.
1: We yeah.
2: But be careful.
3: I think you take advantage of this free labor. And, you know, winter time, maybe give your car a little key the car, a little scratch on the, and you go, hey, Sally, Lil Karen over here scratched my car again.
1: Jacob is at it again.
3: Yeah, yeah.
1: Can't believe this kid.
3: Jake scratched my car.
1: Stop scratching cars.
3: Need the driveway shoveled.
2: Well,
3: I mean,
2: that's,
3: we gotta.
2: Maybe you can ask.
1: Can I delay the labor?
2: Can I delay for snow shoveling season? Because it's a shared driveway anyway, right?
1: Yeah.
2: And maybe the kid is old enough to be able to shovel the driveway.
1: Now, earlier this morning, Greg, you said you thought sleepovers were done, outdated, and one of the reasons was you didn't want a random kid in your house.
3: Yeah.
1: Because there's that aspect to this where it's like, this person doesn't have kids, and that doesn't mean that they don't like kids. It's just like, even you who has a child doesn't want to supervise somebody else's.
3: Yeah, like, can mom come over and supervise the work?
1: Sure. I mean, it depends too. Like, what are you moving, cinder blocks? The kid's 12. Yeah. Like, we're not gonna... He's not strong like the people that came over and did your landscape.
3: Should I scratch your car? We'll make it even.
2: Yeah, would that make it better?
3: Yeah, go away.
1: Yeah.
2: Go ahead, hit me, right? Yeah. Like, now we're even.
1: Right. I think here, you've got mom, she's got good intentions, right? Like, she is trying to make this a life lesson for your son, but you can't make it someone else's problem.
2: Right.
1: Which is what our writer in her now feels like. So I think he's valid in feeling like that. I would say go talk to mom and say, listen, I just really don't, you know, I'm going out of town on Saturday. Anything you want to say. But I do like the idea of the shoveling. Say, you know what? Usually we shovel, you know, each our half. Why don't you have him shovel 2 shovel lengths into my drive and we'll call it even.
2: Yeah.
1: That's it.
2: That's it.
1: That's it.
2: I don't think.
1: Does a kid even need to be taught a lesson here, though? Like. Sounds like he felt bad about it.
2: I know. Like, if the kid was like, you know, sucks to be you.
1: Right.
2: Then, okay, maybe there's a lesson in there somewhere.
1: Then
2: would be upset, right?
1: Yeah.
2: But if he already felt bad, then I don't know that there needs to be a life lesson.
1: Because accidents happen.
2: Maybe mom's just trying to get rid of him for a couple of hours on Saturday because it's summertime.
1: God bless her. I would too.
2: I know. Like, who knows? But there's got to be a different, like, you know, I don't know. Take him to the driving range and maybe go golfing or something. Like, right?
3: Nothing says sorry like, you know, being assigned a kid for the weekend. You already damaged my car. Now my calendar is full.
2: Yes, now my weekend.
3: Thanks.
2: Now
3: great.
2: My weekend is ruined. Thanks a lot.
3: Yeah.
2: I'm parking my car on the street from now on. And
1: I'm just going to sell my car. I'll walk everywhere.
2: Yeah.
1: I don't want to deal with this. Now, go tell mom, listen, because she has good intentions.
2: She does.
1: She does have good intentions here. Mom, you know, I really, really appreciate it. Great intentions. I just don't have anything for him to do for 2 hours. You know, I just feel uncomfortable. How about in the winter, he does a little extra shoveling, comes over, shovels a walk for me. We'll call it even. Thank you so much. And just, you have to be firm on it, right? You know, because it sounds like, you know, you let her kind of, I'm not saying this in a bad way, but she sort of took over the situation. It got out of hand.
2: Right.
1: She made up this punishment on the spot.
2: You were caught up in the moment and didn't know what to say in that moment.
1: Yeah. And this has happened to all of us. So it's easy, you know, to just go back and say, upon reflection.
2: Yes.
1: Yeah. Right. And she might feel the same way too. Like, wow, I really.
3: Upon reflection, let's keep our relationship to waves across the driveway. Hi. Hey, how's it going? Good to see you. Yeah. It is sunny today.
1: Yeah.
2: And that's it.
1: Waves across the driveway and mundane comments about the weather.
2: Right, yes.
1: Oh, I'm Harry Kane. I'm Harry Kane.
3: Why do we have to go to break now?
1: This is CKTV News.
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4: Good morning. I'm Matt Holmes. We've got some sunshine this afternoon. Right now, it's 20 degrees. Coming up, breaking ground in Grimsby. Carney talks defense spending and an important trial of Princess Margaret. First check on traffic.
5: Still dealing with some construction. QEW for Erie-bound approaching Bowen construction block in the right lane. Thompson on-ramp is closed for Erie-bound at Gilmore construction block in the right lane. Opposite direction, Toronto-bound QEW at Central Avenue construction block in the left lane there, although it's not causing us too much in the way of delays. And Toronto-bound ramp to concession is also closed. 406 up to speed in both directions. 405, 420 and Highway 58 incident and volume free. 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Sale ends July 29th. I'm Giles Tingey. 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
4: In news, you may be able to catch a GO train in Grimsby by next summer. 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Michael Lindsay is the president and CEO of Metrolinx and says the province is using a new design for the station to help reduce construction costs and speed up timelines.
6: We are going to build a simple platform, a canopy, heated shelters, a bus bay, passenger pickup drop-off, and about 220 parking spots. We're going to do that in roughly, we hope, subject to what we find as we continue to build, the next 6 to 10 months. And so it's our hope that we're going to be able to provide GO service to the residents of Grimsby as soon as next summer.
4: The Grimsby GO station located near Casablanca Boulevard and the QEW discussions on the initial environmental assessments for the station date back as early as 2011 when the location was formally selected. Prime Minister Mark Carney says NATO countries have been starting to bolster their own military forces. This as U.S. President Donald Trump criticizes allies for not spending enough on defense. Carney says Trump is looking to shift the burden just as former U.S. President Barack Obama sought to do.
7: Countries recognize that they need to take more responsibility, see the direct threats. Now, the question is that those shifting burdens are going to be, in our view, most effectively done. Obviously, with greater capacity, we have to spend more. We have to build these capacities. That's what we're doing.
4: Carney adds that NATO's defense spending target of 5% by 2035 is set to be reviewed within the next 4 years. It all comes as Canada prepares to spend upwards of $24 billion on a fleet of submarines. U.S. President Donald Trump with some strong words for Iran while at the NATO summit in Turkey.
8: Talking to reporters in Turkey with NATO Secretary General Mark Rutte, President Donald Trump said the interim agreement with Iran is over, saying, frankly, I don't want to waste my time with them.
9: They're liars, they're cheats, they're sick people, they've hurt their people, they killed 54,000 people as of now that were protesting.
8: But Trump says he'll allow talks on the Iran war to continue. On the topic of NATO, Rutte says he believes the U.S. is fully committed to the alliance. Trump says he hasn't been happy with NATO.
9: Because of what they did with Greenland, and I'm not happy with NATO because of the fact that they didn't want to help us with the number one state sponsor of terror, that's Iran.
8: Denmark reiterated Wednesday that it will defend its territory of Greenland and would rely on NATO allies to honor their commitment to defend each other in the event of an attack.
4: Police here in Canada, the United States, and Europe say they've unraveled several Indian crime syndicates allegedly responsible for drug running, extortions, kidnappings, murders, and the assassination of Sikh leader Hardeep Singh Najjar out in B.C.
10: The U.S. Justice Department announced the arrests of 24 suspects around the world, with three of them in Canada, and it was all in connection to offenses by India-based organized crime groups, including Najjar's high-profile murder in June 2023. Sikh activist Moninder Singh says the international crackdown on the crime groups is a win for public safety, but the extent of the Indian government's involvement with transnational criminal proxies shouldn't be understated.
4: And on the West Coast, biologists are warning that whale deaths are climbing at an alarming pace.
11: A new report from the Center for Biological Diversity says 2026 is on track to become one of the deadliest years on record for whales from California to Alaska. At least 51 whales have died so far this year, with gray whales accounting for most of the documented deaths. If that pace continues, the report says 2026 would finish as the second deadliest year on record for West Coast whales. The deadliest year remains 2019, when 122 whales were reported dead.
4: For more local news that matters, go to CKTB News. CNN News.com. In sports, the quarterfinals are now set at the World Cup. It was Argentina and Switzerland punching their ticket to the next round. Lionel Messi with another goal for the Argentinians, who beat Egypt 3-2. The Swiss, they played Colombia to a scoreless draw, Switzerland winning in penalty kicks. Now today is an off day at the tournament. The quarterfinals, they will start tomorrow with France taking on Morocco. Blue Jays snapped a three-game losing skid with a 9-3 win over San Francisco. The two teams will play again this afternoon. Meantime, Shohei Ohtani blasting his 300th career home run. He's the first Japanese player to reach that milestone. Well, in Jackfish beating Guelph last night 7-4. Kyle Lowry officially retiring as a Raptor yesterday after signing a one-day contract with Toronto. Toronto Tempo guard Marina Mabry was named a WNBA All-Star. The Tempo hosting Golden State tonight. And the St. Catharines Junior B Athletics beating Six Nations 11-9. They even up their best-of-five playoff series at a game apiece. The Junior A Athletics, they wrap up their regular season tonight against Oakville. That's 8 o'clock at Canada Games Park. Your weather's next.
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4: Forecast, plenty of sunshine today, 31, feeling like 39 this afternoon. It's going to be warm out there, so apply that sunscreen. Clear tonight, a low down to 21. Tomorrow, chance of showers late in the day, maybe a thunderstorm, mostly a mix of sun and cloud earlier on, but 27 is going to feel like 36 tomorrow. Friday, some cloud cover, 26 degrees. Sunny and 27 Saturday, sun cloud mix and 27 on Sunday.
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1: Thank you so much for being here. Wednesday morning roundtable. 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Good morning, Marla.
2: Good morning. It's summer in Niagara.
1: It sure is. You have your very special assistant with you this morning.
2: I do. Today, I have brought my daughter into studio, Addison, who I have to drop off to camp this
1: morning. Get to drop off to camp.
2: I get to. And that actually is very true because I will probably only have so many more years. Before she will want to go on her own. Now she needs me.
3: Let's not start talking about it because then it'll just get all emotional.
1: We'll all get emotional.
3: Yes. So don't go, Addison.
1: Don't grow up. You're growing so fast. She's already older than we met her 5 minutes ago.
2: She is a camp counselor at a horse barn, and so got to drop her off there.
1: Oh, that's so nice. Great. That's fun. What a great way to spend the summer.
2: It is.
1: I love that. Mm-hmm. Good stuff. Labor. All right.
2: Hard work.
1: Do you have any thoughts about, I don't know if you heard group therapy, but our group therapy was about labor a little bit. Do you have any advice?
2: I do. And okay. I told Greg on the way in. Okay. I'm on team Greg. Save it for the snow.
3: Right.
2: This is it. Greg's nodding right now. Yeah. Along. Absolutely. Do not give up the free labor. Ruth's talking about picking weeds. I'm not picking any weeds. If I got a kid that's going to go pick weeds, there's branches in my yard.
3: I wouldn't be picking weeds if I had a kid available to be picking weeds because I do not like the weed picking.
2: Yeah, go pick the weeds. Yes. You know?
1: I think what we're learning here is that if anyone who's listening's children are bad, they can come to our house and we will make them do manual labor.
3: But it's got to be on our schedule.
1: Oh, of course. Yes.
3: You don't get to say for 2 hours on Saturday.
1: I'll tell you when they can pick up.
3: Right.
2: Yeah, they can wash my car. There are so many things.
3: There are things.
2: The windows? I've never done that.
1: Oh, clean the outside windows.
2: Yeah. True story. Never done it.
3: It's true. Okay. There are things.
2: We got to be more creative.
3: Yeah.
1: Writer inner, if you're still listening, please... tell the neighbor lady to call us, and we have stuff for this kid to do.
2: Yeah. Available.
1: Available.
2: Put me in, coach.
1: Put me in. We can put them to work. Okay, let's talk about artificial intelligence. The very first AI actor, her name is Tilly Norwood. She's kind of a big deal last year. Everyone's like, this is so silly. But now... the studio that made her, Particle 6, has come up with a full movie. No release date yet. It's a comedy drama called Misaligned, and it's about how the AI actress tries to become more human. This, of course, is not the only use of AI in movies. They're using AI to bring Val Kilmer back, and he's going to be in a movie called As Deep as the Grave, and that's going to be released very soon. You have like a disgusted bad milk smell look on your face, Ruth.
3: That is a really good way of describing how I feel like my face must look right now. I just think it's really, really creepy. Like, especially the Val Kilmer thing is really, really creepy. And when it comes to this actor, Tilly Norwood. Was there not a whole Hollywood strike around the use of AI?
1: The writer's strike, a lot of it had to do with that.
3: So it was just the writer's strike. Okay, yep. But I guess that didn't include, I guess the actor hasn't gone on strike about AI yet because, like, I don't know.
2: So I was literally just going to say before Ruth did, the Guild is going to have something to say about this. So talent cannot be duplicated through AI. One of the things that's super unique about humans is that we are creative. We can create unique and individual thoughts. AI cannot do that. They can only replicate thoughts that have already been identified and synthesize them with other thoughts and ideas. So there's no uniqueness in these characters. When you watch Tom Hanks in Forrest Gump, he creates something that has never been created before. That is not possible with AI. They can only create what has been created before. So it's almost like we move backwards. Instead of creating excellence, we're not creating excellence anymore.
1: There's a real essence behind a person. And that's what I'm finding with any of the AI. As good as it is, like if you take your glasses off, you can't really tell sometimes, right? But there is a realness that is missing, right? And that's what, there are certain people that have a quality that we just like to watch, right? I think there's kind of two kinds of actors. There's the ones who have that quality we love to watch. I'm thinking like the George Clooney's, right? George Clooney does play some different characters, but always like sort of a version of George Clooney. And then you have like more the character actor people who completely will disappear, like a yep. Christian Bale type of thing, right? But it's their individual essence that makes them so
2: yes.
1: watchable.
2: Right? That's the secret sauce. That's what wins Academy Awards.
3: And I like your example of like Forrest Gump, Tom Hanks with Forrest Gump. Like that would have been, I don't know what that movie would have been if it wasn't Tom Hanks playing Forrest Gump, if it wasn't somebody else, like a George Clooney playing Forrest Gump. Like I, you know, because that's, you're right, that's the uniqueness and that's the, and I just wonder, I mean, I think that this is a, it's one of those slippery slope things, right? And if the Guild doesn't have something to say about it,
2: they will.
3: I don't know that there will be, I mean, reading the article, it was suggesting that us humans might consume it regardless. And I think that's true. I think what I don't want to see is that we sort of normalize this and we normalize the fact that we can just put in an AI actor wherever we want. I mean, there are some times when maybe AI actor would, you know, you've watched some performances and thought, really, that was pretty flat.
2: Yep.
3: But that's not what we want to do.
1: Popping up so much, Marla. Like, I don't know if you've noticed your social media feed. It's like more and more AI stuff, and it is tricky to differentiate at times.
2: The deep fake is so hard, and you start to realize how, like, I know it's complicated. I talk to peers that say that it's complicated, but when you hear the government say that they're having difficulty differentiating between deep fake and what is real, you recognize how sophisticated AI has become, that we don't have enough tools to separate what's real and what is not anymore. And I think that's where the real concern for us comes in. And I think that's what concerns us as a community. I'll use the example of, you know, a country creates an image of a bomb or creates an image of an underground shelter. Another country assumes based on this image that that is happening. Perhaps it is, perhaps it isn't. And they're making decisions, global geopolitical decisions based on that. And that has real ramifications on people in across the world. And these are things that are being dealt with on a regular basis in the governments.
1: Yeah, and that's certainly like, you know, a higher stakes than a silly movie that probably nobody's going to watch. But we do have to draw the line or else, you know, that thing that really creates us human is going to disappear more and more.
2: Yeah,
3: and they're just going to keep getting better and better.
2: Yeah, they will. Because it trains.
3: That's right.
2: AI trains.
3: Yeah.
1: Quick break here on the roundtable, and AI couldn't do this. Marla Smith, Pathstone Mental Health, and Ruth Unruh, community leader. Let's see what's happening out there.
4: Around Hamilton, things are looking good this morning. No incidents to report. A little bit of volume coming over the Toronto-bound Skyway, but nothing out of the ordinary for this time in the morning. We are dealing with some roadwork for area-bound on the QEW. Approaching Bowen, construction block in the right lane. Thompson on-ramp is shut, and for area-bound at Gilmore, right lane blocked for construction there. Opposite direction, Toronto-bound QEW at Central Avenue. The left lane is closed for roadwork. However, it's not causing us any delays. And Toronto-bound ramp to concession also closed. 406 up to speed, 405, 420, and Highway 58 quiet this morning. 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I'm Giles Tingey. 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
5: Forecast, we've got sunshine for this afternoon, 31 feeling like 39 with the humidity, so it's going to be a warm one out there. Clear tonight, a low down to 21. Tomorrow, 27 degrees. That's going to feel like 36. Increasing clouds through the day, though. We could see a late day shower or a thunderstorm tomorrow. Friday, we've got cloud cover, 26 degrees. Sunny and 27 on Saturday.
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0: This is Steph Vivier in the morning.
1: Welcome back in. Marla Smith, Pathstone Mental Health, Ruth Unruh, community leader, joining us this morning in studio.
2: And Addison.
1: Also Addison. Was Addison into the wedding watch?
2: No, she was not.
1: Not a Swiftie.
2: Not a Swiftie.
1: Like mom.
2: Okay, but listen, I'm not a Swiftie either. But like, I'm happy to jump on the bandwagon on like these current events that are taking place. So
3: Steph's a bandwagon person.
1: I love a bandwagon.
2: Right?
1: I love a spectacle.
3: I'm actually kind of a bandwagon, especially when it comes to sports.
1: Oh, I'm yeah. I'm a total bandwagon.
2: So like Taylor and Travis's wedding, like how could I not be caught up in it? Because it's interesting. I loved the days leading up to the wedding where people were seeing at Madison Square Garden trucks dropping things off. They're like, oh, it's a decoy. I'm like, you don't have that many trucks for a decoy.
1: Right.
2: I'm like, there's a lot of stuff being unpacked. That's where the wedding is.
1: And it was.
2: And it was.
1: And it was. And yeah. When we don't know what the totals were. We haven't seen any pictures. We don't really know a lot about it other than Adam Sandler was the officiant. And the
3: is
1: number of celebrities. I think that's fun.
2: I think it's super fun,
1: I think
2: too.
1: It's super
2: yeah,
1: fun.
2: But he was in Happy Gilmore, too.
1: Travis.
2: Travis was.
3: Oh, okay.
2: So
3: they know there's a relationship.
1: There's a relationship.
2: Potentially, yeah.
1: But I mean, as close of a relationship as any of the

0: saying too. What a token of gratitude to be paying it forward and gifting other organizations.
1: I find the whole thing fascinating in terms of the public's response and our individual, mm-hmm. like, and how people behave around events like this, because they're getting a lot of shade too, yeah. right? Like, there's a lot
2: they're
1: of people
2: getting a ton of shade,
1: criticizing all of the things.
2: A like, heat wave last week, and people were being asked to preserve energy, and meanwhile, we have all of this spectacle, a castle being built in Madison Square Garden.
0: Yeah.
1: Right. Yeah. Is that what it was?
2: That's one of the, that inside, yeah, there was, allegedly.
0: Yes.
2: That's the rumor.
0: And a staircase. Quite the staircase to this castle.
1: Wow. Okay. That's a lot. But I mean, I guess you've made the money. You want, that's how you want it. If that's how you want to spend your money, then I guess whatever. How many people does that employ? Probably a lot.
0: Yeah. So they said that the human resource lift to be able to do the wedding itself was somewhere around $20 million.
1: Oh, wow.
0: In human resource. So, you know, they are putting money back in. Now, at the same time, many of the employees that they do employ to do this type of work are unionized as well. So,
2: yeah. Well, and, you know, we've talked a lot about FIFA and what these events have actually brought in real dollars. And Moshe Lander, who joins us, has said, you know, a Taylor Swift concert brings more money than any of these things. So yeah. Maybe a Taylor Swift wedding also does the same thing.
0: Well, it would have done a lot of economic boom for New York with all the people traveling in.
2: Yeah, a lot of people came just to see it. Okay, I sent you guys a Toronto Star article, and the question is, what would you do if you were mayor? And they've been asking this, and so people are writing in with their ideas about being mayor. One of the folks was putting together the idea of elder care and child after school care together. I love that idea, so that the kids and the seniors are going together. And Ruth, you said actually your daughters?
1: My niece.
2: Your niece.
1: Is actually starting sort of a third space, makers space. So artists, and there's going to be child care, there's going to be senior stuff, like you can trade tools and things like that. I'm not going to do it justice but it's this space that creates community, and it also puts together people of all ages. We have a lot of seniors. There's data on that, feeling isolated. Yeah. This is a place they can come and share their knowledge of things. I mean, you want to make a craft, I can show you how to do that craft. Yeah. And I've got the tools to make that craft. Kids learn it, right? You develop relationships in your community. It's going to be a co-op situation. It's in Toronto. So it's really cool. Well, I was reading that and I thought, well, that's what she's doing.
2: She's
1: there.
2: Actually doing it. She's you don't have to be mayor.
1: You don't have to be mayor. You can actually do some of these things. But I think the idea of the child care with the seniors is really an interesting one.
0: That is really interesting. It also is great because we know that a lot of the child care centers, one of the things they're struggling with is being able to hire appropriate staffing to be able to staff each of these sites. So the communities recognize the need for child care centers, but they're not able to always equip them. So if we're able to sort of partner them together with seniors, it does sort of assist us in many different ways.
1: You wonder about some of the liability around that, mm-hmm. too. You know, like, I'm sure there's checks and balances, but which is, I mean, it's good in a way, but also it's unfortunate that might prevent something like that from happening, right?
2: Okay, so there's different ideas here. You've got a dentist saying, I'd give tax breaks for people who floss. I'd say that's more of a provincial responsibility.
1: I mean, that's the thing. Can I just say, when I read that, it's like, why don't people know the difference between municipal politics and provincial politics and federal politics like that?
0: Because it's confusing.
1: I know. It is confusing.
0: And because it changes.
1: But we need to learn it. We need to learn
0: You're
1: it.
0: You're right. But what was funded by the municipality is now funded by the province. What was funded by the province
1: That's
0: is
1: true.
0: Now funded by the feds. So with these things changing all the time and shifting budgets, I see why it's complicated
1: it
0: for
1: is,
0: people to keep
1: confusing.
0: It straight.
2: So here's your magic mayor wand.
1: Okay.
2: Neither of you, to my knowledge at this point, are running for mayor.
0: No, I wasn't planning to declare today.
2: Okay.
1: No, nor was I.
2: I always give my guests an opportunity because I want to break a story. So your magic mayor wand, Ruth.
1: Oh my gosh. I didn't see this question coming, actually. My magic mayor wand. Oh my gosh. There's so many things that I can't. I'm not.
2: You don't have one thing that pops up?
1: No. Not
2: okay.
1: One thing that pops up.
2: Save it. You can tell me next Wednesday because I know it's going to pop in your head as soon
1: I know
2: as the show's
1: done. As soon as the show's over. As soon as the microphone.

0: was off.
1: For sure. Marla?
2: I think one of the things that's really important for us is to be able to invest in youth. And recognize the power of the next generation. And we often in governments deal with what's immediately in front of us because that's the burning platform, and those things are really important. But I think I would want to take a bit of a and like this is, of course, you know, in a perfect world.
1: Well, you have a magic wand.
2: Yes, I have my magic wand where, you know, the pressures of the day to day aren't in front of us, and poverty and all those things aren't staring us right in the face. But having programs that support the development of children and youth so that they can be ready to support like our communities when their time comes. You know, we just talked about, you know, me not even knowing the difference between what's funded by the municipality, the province, and the feds. You know, how do we teach and educate people to do that? And how do we empower girls? Like, we're women sitting around this table to say, you know, Ruth and I, we're not throwing our names in the hat to run. Why? Why are women not stepping forward when we know that there's such great talent? So I guess there was a lot to sort of unpack there. None of it was succinct, but...
1: Empower the kids, empower the women.
2: Yeah.
1: Empower the girls when they are girls.
3: I vote for Marla.
1: Between the two of you to
3: run? I vote for Marla.
1: You're going to vote for Marla.
3: I like your platform.
1: Yeah, it's a great platform.
3: And let's get rid of the unhoused. Not get rid of the unhoused. Let's get rid of the situation. Eliminate. Figure it out.
1: Figure out the situation.
3: And I'm sure there's people working on that, but... Yeah.
1: I'm going to do heated streets and sidewalks so that we don't have to ask when our plows are coming. The snow just falls and melts.
2: Do you change
1: away.
2: Your vote now for Steph? Because that's a pretty good one.
3: Yeah, but I still like yours.
2: Aw, thanks.
1: I'm going to harness the heat from the summer when it's too hot to walk.
3: And heat the sidewalks
1: and
3: in
1: the
3: streets.
1: And heat the sidewalks when it's cold.
2: Can AI
3: see, now
2: just
3: I'm just going to steal
2: you?
3: All your ideas.
1: That's fine. Yeah. Good ideas are aplenty.
3: That's
2: you
3: right.
2: You heard it here first.
3: But I declare that. So
1: I do declare. That you two are fantastic. Thank you so much for being here.
3: Thank you.
2: Always happy to be here.
1: Community leader Ruth Unruh, Pathstone's Marla Smith, and Addison in studio. Can't wait to get her thoughts on what she's going to do when she's mayor. That's coming up. Thanks to all of our guests. Thanks to everyone who listened. And thank you, Greg.
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1: Yay!
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11: Good morning. I'm at home. So warm one through the afternoon. Right now it feels like 29 degrees. Coming up, trying to avoid new tariffs. Ceasefire appears to be over in the Middle East and celebrating the Ramones. First check on traffic.
12: Roadwork, our major concern right now. QEW for area bound approaching Bowen. Right lane's blocked. Thompson on ramp shut down for area bound at Gilmore. Right lane blocked there also. Toronto bound QEW at Central Avenue. The left lane shut down. Toronto bound ramp to concession is also closed. 406 up to speed in both directions around Hamilton, Link, Red Hill, and the Skyway looking good. 405, 420, and Highway 58 continue to run nice and quietly this morning. Jumpstart is building soccer pitches across Canada so more kids have places to play. Learn more at jumpstart.canadiantire.ca. I'm Giles Tingey. 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
11: In news. news. The Ontario government says the Grimsby GO station will be the first of its kind in the province. Minister of Transportation, Praveen Sarkaria, making the announcement saying it started construction on the station.
0: Grimsby GO will be the first station built with our new standardized design elements. This innovative approach will reduce the construction costs, it's going to speed up the delivery, and it's going to provide better value for taxpayers as we continue expanding GO Transit stations across this province.
11: They are hoping to have the station open in 6 to 10 months in time for next summer. The Grimsby GO station, located near Casablanca Boulevard and the QEW. The Canadian government telling the Trump administration that new legislation combating forced labor and supply chains should shield Canada from new tariffs.
13: In a written submission to the United States Trade Representative's office, the government of Canada says it is committed to working closely with the U.S. to eradicate forced labor. In light of Canada's existing prohibition and newly introduced labor import legislation, the federal government says there is no basis for Donald Trump's latest duties linked to forced labor. Ottawa's case comes ahead of a three-day hearing in Washington this week as Trump seeks to rebuild his global tariff wall around the U.S. U.S. Trade Representative Jamieson Greer announced in March that his office was launching trade investigations into 60 countries, including Canada.
11: This while Canada's multi-billion dollar submarine deal with German defense manufacturer TKMS is among billions of dollars in military purchases that are being showcased at NATO's leaders' summit in Turkey this week. Prime Minister Mark Carney calling it an important partnership as he met with Germany's chancellor and Norway's prime minister.
14: This is the largest defense procurement in Canada's history. It was done in record time. It was a decision that originally was going to be taken by the end of this decade. But because of the preparedness, because of the partnership, and because of the urgency of the situation, the threats that we face, it was taken within a year.
11: Canada is planning to buy up to 12 submarines. An estimated purchase cost could be as high as $24 billion. Another wave of U.S. missile attacks aimed at Iran yesterday as Americans claim the country broke its agreement by targeting ships in the Strait of Hormuz.
15: The deputy foreign minister of Iran responding, calling tonight's U.S. strikes a serious violation of last month's signed agreement between the two nations to end the war and reopen the Strait of Hormuz. U.S. Central Command calling Iran's attacks a clear violation of the ceasefire and wholly unacceptable. The U.S. also revoking part of the deal President Trump signed that allowed Iran to sell its oil on the international market. Iran calling the lifting of those suspended sanctions a violation of the deal.
11: Back here at home, Rogers Sports and Media is shutting down six radio stations across four Canadian cities, including two Sportsnet properties.
16: Rogers says Sportsnet 650 Radio in Vancouver and Sportsnet 960 in Calgary are a part of the closures. The other shutdowns are Calgary's 960 News Radio, Vancouver's 1130 AM, Halifax's 95.7 News Radio, and Kitchener's 570 News Radio. The company cited declining audience numbers and lower advertisement revenue for the decision. These specific station closures will impact 80 employees, though a small number of additional on-air TV and radio roles will be cut elsewhere in the company. Rogers will continue broadcasting Vancouver Canucks games on one of its radio properties in that city, but will no longer produce Calgary Flames broadcasts for radio.
11: And over to entertainment news, where a Ramones tribute concert being announced in celebration of the 50th anniversary of the band's self-titled debut album. The moment is
17: The event is taking place August the 30th at Hollywood Forever Cemetery in Los Angeles. 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Tickets to the Ramones 50th anniversary tribute concert are available now.
11: 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In sports, we go off to the World Cup, where it's a quiet day today. That after the round of 16 wrapped up yesterday, Lionel Messi had a goal for Argentina. They beat Egypt 3-2. Switzerland and Colombia played to a scoreless draw. They went to penalty kicks and Switzerland moves on. That means the quarterfinals are all set up now. Today, as I mentioned, is an off day for the tournament. The quarterfinals, they start tomorrow with France taking on Morocco. The Blue Jays in San Francisco last night, snapping a three-game losing skid with a 9-3 win over the Giants. The two teams will play again this afternoon. Dylan Cease on the bump for the Jays. Shohei Ohtani blasting his 300th career home run. He's the first Japanese player to reach that milestone. Well, in Jackfish, they beat Guelph 7-4 last night. On the hard court, or just off of it, Kyle Lowry officially officially retiring as a Raptor yesterday after signing a one-day contract with Toronto. The Toronto Tempo, their guard Marina Mabry, was named to the WNBA All-Star team. The Tempo hosting Golden State tonight. And in local lacrosse, the Junior A Athletics wrapping up their regular season tonight against Oakville. That's 8 o'clock at Canada Games Park. The Junior B Athletics, they beat Six Nations 11-9 last night. That evens up their best-of-five playoff series at a game apiece. Your weather's next.
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11: Forecast, plenty of sunshine today, 31, feeling like 39 this afternoon. It's going to be warm out there, so apply that sunscreen. Clear tonight, a low down to 21. Tomorrow, chance of showers late in the day, maybe a thunderstorm, mostly a mix of sun and cloud earlier on. But 27 is going to feel like 36 tomorrow. Friday, some cloud cover, 26 degrees. Sunny and 27 Saturday, sun cloud mix and 27 on Sunday.
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0: number one at stirring up number two. It's Gene Valaitis on CKTB News. 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
1: I'd like to start off with a powerful question, and maybe emotional for some people as well. Have you ever been fired from your gig? I have, a number of times. It happens in broadcasting. You know what happens? You know that person, your supervisor, your boss, they say, step into my office, can we have a little talk? And you're figuring, well, yeah, maybe a new project, we're working on something else. And then they give you the bad news. And it feels like you have been T-boned in the middle of an intersection by a car going about 100 kilometers an hour. Your stomach drops. Your head starts to race. How am I going to tell my wife? How am I going to tell my husband? What do we tell the kids? I'm going to have to call my parents. What about my friends? What are they going to think? Jeez, I'm living paycheck to paycheck right now. What am I going to do? Got to buy food. Ugh. And you leave your office, and you have that little box of little things you had on your desk, and you walk to your car, and you get in there, and you just sit. And some people start to cry. It's a terrible feeling. I'll get back to that in a second. Let me set the table on this one. Back on Monday, I reported here that Rogers made its last installment to buy 100% of Maple Leaf Sports and Entertainment. $4 billion. $4 billion. And interestingly, and I have some notes here. This is what I said on Monday. I said, and if history is any indication, watch for layoffs and more firings at its radio and TV stations, as broadcasters always seem to pay the price. Vladdy Guerrero doesn't pay the price. They pay him $500 million or $245,000 a game, and he's having a terrible season. So I'm working on the show for you at home yesterday afternoon, and what do I hear? Like, I'm not happy I predicted this, but I didn't think it would only take one day. Yesterday, Rogers fired 230 people, and they shut down six radio stations from Vancouver to Halifax. 250 people out of a job. But it's not just 250 people out of a job. It's 230 families. 230, I should say. It's 230 of those fired people's friends and relatives and associates and people like me who are still working in broadcasting. And I was an absolute shock yesterday afternoon. So they have $4 billion for Maple Leaf Sports and Entertainment, but they don't have any money left over for these incredible broadcasters. So what did Rogers say? These changes are part of our plan to focus our investment in areas that will drive long-term growth. And you know what? That was from a spokesman. Nobody took responsibility. No names saying, you know, you're fired. No, I'm sorry. And, you know, it's just so incredible. And I want to show you the heartless attitude that was taken by Rogers yesterday. It's the story of Alexander Kerrigan. I've never met Alexander, but he is a traffic reporter in Vancouver at News 1130. So he's driving into the radio station. I do the same thing every day. So does Alex. So does everybody here. You know, and I listen to the radio. I listen to Steph Vivier in the morning. So he's driving in, he turns on his car radio, and he hears a recorded message announcing that the radio station where he used to work, was closed. This is how he found out that he was fired. Absolutely zero class, Rogers. Well, this does not bode well for the price of gas. At the NATO meetings in Turkey this morning, Trump had a minor meltdown about the talks with Iran, and basically he said they are done.
2: Have any questions?
3: Mr. President, is the ceasefire over? Is the ceasefire done? Is the MOU dead?
2: It's a very interesting question. To me, I think it's over. I don't want to deal with them anymore. They're scum. You know what scum is? They're scum. They're sick people. They're led by sick people. And they're vicious, violent people. And if they had a nuclear weapon, they'd use it. As far as I'm concerned, it's over. I'll speak to our negotiators. They want to negotiate. They're good people. Steve Witkoff, Jared Kushner. But they have to come back to me. As far as I'm concerned, it's just a waste of time dealing with them. They're liars. We make a deal. And they, if I make a deal with him, we have a deal. And he goes out, he talks. We make a deal. Everyone's agreed. No nuclear weapon. We make a deal. They go outside, talk to the press. They say, we never even talked about it. There's something wrong with them. They're cuckoo. As far as I'm concerned, it's over.
1: Did he just say cuckoo? As in cuckoo for Coke? Cuckoo for Cocoa Puffs? Well, I guess the talks are over. So what does that mean for the price of gas for all of us here? Well, gas did go up 4 cents a liter just after midnight. Dan McTeague warned us about this yesterday here on the show. So regular is $1.66, premium is $1.96, and diesel is $1.85. So what's that going to mean for gasoline prices? I was talking to Dan McTeague early this morning, and he says, based on all of this, watch for the price of gas to go up and up and up. Whew, what a start to the show. And that is Valitis on the News, the early edition.
4: Here's your CKTB News weather forecast. Today's high is going to get up to 31 degrees. It's going to be mainly sunny. The humidex is going to make it feel like 39. Overnight, 21 degrees, clear skies. Tomorrow, it's going to be 27 with a mix of sun and cloud and a chance of a thunderstorm. The humidex is going to get up to 36. Friday, 26 degrees with a chance of showers. On Saturday, 27 degrees and sunny. And then on Sunday, 27 with a mix of sun and cloud. Right now, it's 24, feeling more like 32 with your 610 CKTB weather. I'm Alex Hobson.
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9: His name sounds like a disease, but we guess that means his show must be contagious. It's Gene Vilaitis on CKTV News.
10: All right, here we go. You can get a hold of me by text at 905-688-2582. Now, later on this hour, it's Wednesday, of course, and that means Chris Sims from the Canadian Taxpayers Federation will be here, and with apologies to lions and tigers and bears, oh my, we'll be talking about pipelines and condos and subs. Oh my! We always love having Chris on the show. But it is Wednesday, and that means it's time to welcome back my longtime friend, the Reverend Michael Korn, to the show. And good morning, Michael.
11: And a good morning to you.
10: It certainly is. I don't want to spend a lot of time on this, and I don't want the listeners to think it's just shop talk. But I want to talk about what happened at Rogers yesterday. And in case you don't know the details, back on Monday, Rogers Communications made its final installment to own 100% of Maple Leaf Sports and Entertainment, and they paid $4 billion. Now, interestingly enough, you know, when Rogers did the hockey deal a million years ago, I saw what happened, and a lot of people got fired from the radio division of Rogers. And on Monday, you know, I said, if history is any indication, watch for layoffs and more firings at its radio and TV outlets. And I didn't think it would be in one day, but lo and behold, 230 people got fired, and they completely closed down six radio stations. But it's not just the 230 people that got fired. It's their wives, their husbands, their children, their friends. So it affected perhaps thousands of people from coast to coast in Canada yesterday. Now, you, in addition to being an Anglican priest, you've been on TV, you've been on radio stations, you've been in broadcasting, you know, for ages, just probably as long as me, because we're around the same age. And I've been fired. It's a terrible feeling. And I don't know about you. Were you ever fired? And, you know, what was that feeling? What do you think these people are going through today?
11: Well, I mean, have I been fired? Yes, several times. And what are they going through? I was always lucky because I didn't have one job. I was usually doing about three things simultaneously: TV show, radio show, column. So although it was painful, and I remember I paid off the mortgage on the house, and I was fired from the radio station the same week. Mm. And a couple of, I mean, I won't go into details, but I mean, when Sun News closed down, I have to say that the owners couldn't have acted with greater decency, at least in many, in my case and many other people, that there was a severance package. It was all paid in full. I mean, it was just, they couldn't make it work. It's nobody's fault. That's different. When a station is closed down because there's money changing hands, you have to wonder what is, well, you don't have to wonder what is going on in the minds of those who do it. They just don't seem to care very much about the people who are involved. Now, some of the better known people on these stations who you hear would probably have a severance package. They might have a little bit of protection. But a lot of the people working there wouldn't have any. They'd be given a small amount of money, I don't know, a month or so if they're lucky, and that's it. And now, people lose their jobs all the time. But I think when it comes to communications, to media, it's deeply worrying, not just because of the trauma. I mean, these people, and as you say, their families, what are they going to do now? What are their kids going to do? And a lot of us are just living, you know, very close to the margins anyway. But it's also a question of the country's ability to communicate ideas.
10: Yes.
11: And when I came to Canada 39 years ago now, there were so many independent newspapers. And you could have one view in one and then write a column for another paper. And it was, there was a diversity. That has largely gone now, and I think it's going to get worse. And those stations that do exist often, the reason I appear on your station is that there is an independence there. A lot of the others, it's a chain, and what you hear and what you see, you will have replicated, if not identically reproduced, on other stations and outlets. And this is not healthy for democracy. So it's a very sad day, and for the people involved, and look, you know as well as I do, they're not. It's very unlikely they will get jobs in media. There was a time when if you lost a job on a radio station, another one would come to you.
10: Yeah.
11: That's gone, I'm afraid. There's probably no alternative for them now. They'll have to find another walk of life, another way of life.
10: Well, you know, I just thank God for the Kane family buying these radio stations from its previous owner. You know, we are a live local radio station, and we serve everybody from Mississauga to Fort Erie, and we talk about live and local events, and we're dialed into the community. Steph Vivier does road shows where she goes into all the communities. The people know us. We know the people. We talk about things. And I look at a city like Vancouver. As of yesterday, they do not have a sports station or an all-news station. And Michael, I mentioned this on Valaitis on the News. One of the reporters at News 1130 in Vancouver was driving into the radio station. He turned on his radio station, and there was a recorded message saying, "We are no longer broadcasting." That's how one guy found it.
11: Oh, I remember being let go. Because the person who was coming in just didn't, I can't give too many details, but it was entirely personal.
10: Mm-hmm, sure.
11: I'd actually done great things for the times that I was in, but it's a personal thing. I want him gone.
10: Yeah.
11: And yeah, there you go. I mean, life can be like that, I'm afraid.
10: Yep. It's sad, but yes, life goes on, as Robert Frost once wrote. Another media story here, and maybe you can help me out on this one. There is a movie called Citizen Vigilante. It's been banned many places. Germany won't even let it be aired anywhere. But Elon Musk is now promoting and offering free downloads of this movie. And if you, for the good listenership, if you don't know what it's about, it's a movie which follows a businessman taking bloody revenge on immigrant criminals and shooting a lot of them up. Michael, why would Elon Musk be promoting this?
11: Well, I mean, two things. So, I mean, I've seen it. And it is, it's a very clumsy piece of propaganda. And the star of it is someone who was pretty much, well, he was banned from mainstream entertainment in America because of the way his personal life and his criminality and so on. There are issues, particularly in Europe, of migrants who are exposed as committing crimes. And we can't pretend that isn't an issue. And all sorts of people commit crimes. But when people come into a country where they shouldn't be and then commit a crime, and often a graphic crime, often a crime that's based on misogyny, then it's publicized and it's grotesque. And the way to deal with that is with an intelligent understanding, harsh laws, I think, or fair laws, certainly, but not with hysteria and propaganda. And that's what this is. I mean, it's very graphic. We're not talking here about Charles Bronson.
10: No.
11: And, you know, getting the bad guys. These are very graphic depictions of, and actually not only against migrants, but the police who try to enforce the law, and then dwells on, it's horrible on every level, and it is intended to provoke, to wake up people, you've got to act.
10: Yes.
11: So it doesn't surprise me at all that Elon Musk is promoting this. I mean, that's what I just saw today. A friend of mine, one of the most interesting and bright people I know, Tom Holland. I think Elon Musk has gone after him. And I don't mean the actor. Mm. I mean the writer. I mean, the guy is. If he didn't have huge amounts of money, I think we'll be laughing at him. But he does have huge amounts of money, so he's a very, very powerful man.
10: Yeah, well, he's a trillionaire, 12 zeros.
11: Yep.
10: What disturbs me, not only the content of the movie, and it's a hate film, anti-Muslim film, but more than, I haven't checked this morning, but the last time I checked, there had been more than 12 million downloads of this free film. And I just wonder, there's a lot of sick people out there, and that will give them ideas. And I just hate to think that somebody's going to go out and try to duplicate this film in real life.
11: It wouldn't surprise me. I mean, I want to emphasize here, because it's very easy to play the, oh, it's so terrible, and we hate everything about it. There is an issue. In Europe, there is a problem, and it's not being dealt with. Where I'm from originally, from the UK, there are problems, and the government wants, but it's terrified of being accused of Islamophobia or racism. And you probably know about the rape gangs that happened in the UK.
10: Yes.
11: And the euphemisms that were used, and it was at one point there was by the Sikh and Hindu communities, because the term kept being used, Asian rape gangs. And they said, I'm sorry, you need to be specific of what's going on here, because Hindus and Sikhs aren't involved in this. And there does seem to be a fear. But you've got to do this delicately and talk about the vast majority of people from particular communities who would never act in this way, who often infiltrate gangs, putting their life on the line so that people can be arrested, and that migrants generally are leaving their countries because they're so violent and dangerous to build a better life.
10: Mm-hmm.
11: But we have to acknowledge truth while rejecting acidic, provocative propaganda like this rubbish.
10: Got it. I just have about a minute or so. I want to change everything completely. How excited is the Reverend Michael Corrin that England remains in the World Cup?
11: Well, obviously, Canada did incredibly well.
10: Yes.
11: And they had one bad half of the game. The first half was very good. As I've got older, I used to be very, very boring about England or my club team. Now, yeah, it's great to see it. I have to say, when it comes to playing Norway in the next round, so many of those players play in the Premiership. And so the English and Norwegian players, a lot of them will be close friends.
10: Yes.
11: Plus, who can dislike Norwegians? They're lovely, lovely people. It's not that I dislike anybody, but there are certain countries you think, well, I wouldn't mind if you were beaten. And Norway aren't one of those countries. Of course, I hope we win. But you know what? If Norway go through, good for them.
10: I just don't know this. Anybody from your team, Tottenham, on the England team?
11: Yeah, one player, Spence. And I'm a bit surprised he was chosen, actually. But Harry Kane was with Tottenham almost all his career.
10: Yeah.
11: He eventually, after years staying with us, we weren't doing well, he went to Bayern Munich. And there are rumors he might even come back one day. But no, he's from the junior level right up. He's Tottenham.
10: Well, good luck. Good luck.
11: Lots of Tottenham players in the other teams, by the way. Argentina, their first goal, that Romero, he's Tottenham captain.
10: Yeah. Well, you got to be happy about that, Michael. It's your team.
11: Yeah.
10: It's your team.
11: Well, I'm going to watch, and as I say, but if they don't go through, I won't be screaming at Norway. I'll be saying, well done. But I hope. It'll be much harder if we go through and then lose to France somewhere.
10: Yeah, no kidding. All right. Another great chat. Thanks so much, Michael. I'll see you next Wednesday morning, and we'll do this again.
11: Ahead.
10: Okay.
11: Thank you.
10: There he
11: Bye-bye.
10: Goes. The Reverend Michael Corrin. Just love having him on the show. What a great voice. Okay, let's take a break. When we return, it is Wednesday, and that means it's time for Chris Sims from the Canadian Taxpayers Federation. We're going to talk about how your tax dollars either go up in smoke or down the drain. It's next on CKTB News, your trusted voice. And I'm Gene Valaitis.
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15: Good morning, I'm Matt Holmes. Here's what's making news. The Ontario government says they've officially broken ground on a Grimsby GO station, which could be open and bringing in some trains by next summer. Meantime, a Niagara youth has been arrested following a shooting in Hamilton. This one happened in the early morning hours of the area of Tessa Drive and Rymal Road after reports of shots being fired. This was the same area where shots were reported again yesterday morning as well. The Niagara youth is now in custody and facing a number of charges. Canada's multi-billion-dollar submarine deal with a German manufacturer is among the military purchases being showcased over at the NATO Leaders Summit. Researchers at Toronto's Princess Margaret Cancer Center, meantime, launching a major study to see if a simple blood test can detect lingering cancer after treatment ends. Forecast, a hot one this afternoon, 31 degrees, feeling like 39 with the humidity, lots of sunshine to go along with it. Clear tonight, a low down to 21. Tomorrow, 27 degrees with a mix of sun and clouds, going to feel like 36. There's a chance of a late day shower or a storm. 26 on Friday, sunshine, and 27 Saturday.
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9: 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Some days you'll agree, some days you won't. But Here's the difference. 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It's Gene Vilaitis on CKTV News.
10: Text me if you'd like to get something off your chest at 905-688-2582. After 10 o'clock this morning, Paul Wright, our social media man, will be here. And because the 10:15 break is halfway to Friday, we kind of kick back and have some fun with comedian Carla Collins, the Canadian who is living in Hollywood. But every Wednesday morning, I just love this segment, one of my favorite guests. Chris Sims from the Canadian Taxpayers Federation is here to talk about how the government is taking your tax dollars and burning it and letting it going up in smoke or down the drain, as I always say. Good morning, Chris Sims.
0: Good morning, Gene. Thanks for having me again.
10: I love having you on the show. You know, at the opening of the show, I said, apologies to the old expression, lions and tigers and bears, oh my, because Chris, we're talking about pipelines and condos and subs, oh my. So Doug Ford and Daniela Smith came up with this MOU for another pipeline. And, you know, I jokingly said Doug Ford would like to turn Sarnia into Sarnia Arabia. But here's the problem. And, you know, you're in Alberta, and Richard Mason is the former CEO of the Alberta Petroleum Marketing Commission. Yeah. He says this thing is dead on arrival, says it won't happen. It won't make it out of the feasibility stage for a number of reasons. The biggest one, of course, carbon taxes. Having to deal with Aboriginal and Indigenous surveillance. Like the Alberta one, there's 108 groups, Indigenous groups, who need to be addressed. And, you know, again, carbon taxes and all the rest of it. And nobody's investing in these things. And what people don't understand is, and you always, you know, tell us this, to service our debt, it's $1 billion every single week when we go to bed on Saturday night. And if nobody's investing, I mean, the Alberta pipeline, $40 billion. This pipeline, they don't know, but they've spent $11 million so far in a feasibility study. Oh, yeah, and those brand new subs that the Prime Minister announced in Halifax a couple of days ago, over the next 40 years, that will cost $300 billion. So, Chris, we're going to have to put all of this on a credit card and borrow.
0: Yes. And thank you for highlighting this, because it's something that people don't realize or think about when we get these big, shiny announcements from politicians at, you know, rodeos. Okay. So what's happening out here is Calgary Stampede, and usually that's awesome. I've got tons of rodeo family, like all through my background, all of that. But the problem with this event is that all these politicians fly in from all over the place, and I was counting on my fingers as Doug Ford was listing them. I think he brought like 7 cabinet ministers out with him to Calgary for who knows what, for how long. Like, so might be something for investigative journalists to look into there for expenses, but I digress. They all get together in Calgary, and then they all come up with these ideas of like, oh, let's have a press conference and announce, you know, the Canadian Shield pipeline, blah, blah. The problem is we don't have the money for this, Gene. To your point exactly, we are deeply in debt. We have unmoney. I'll give you an example. Just the pipeline that they announced, it's not built, they haven't started on it, they announced from outside of Edmonton out to the British Columbia coast following the Trans Mountain Pipeline corridor. Just that one, if they went forward with it and they spend $44 billion of taxpayers' money, I will point out, the interest on that is $1 billion a year. Then we turn around and see our Alberta Premier, Danielle Smith, say, oh, well, you know, the Trans Mountain Pipeline makes us $1 billion a year in revenue. Mm-hmm. And then you pay, what, $44 billion up front? So what, this will start having a return on investment in 44 years? Plus the interest that it's costing? Like, it's astonishing, Gene. It's astonishing that they can make these announcements. And the really frustrating thing here, and it doesn't matter if it's a pipeline out to Sarnia, which would be great if we could actually get that done and it was private money and private industry making that happen, and you guys could have an upgrader and a refiner put there in Sarnia. The jobs, Gene, the energy, it would be outstanding. The problem here is that politicians and governments have salted our garden. They have salted the garden for 10 years, and now nothing from private industry will grow because they're refusing to put their money here anymore. And now we're left with politicians cheering about having to nationalize the building of pipelines. It's madness.
10: Yeah. And nobody is in. Well, Pembina Resources, one company, it's investing 1%, $1 billion.
0: Yeah.
10: You know, but the whole thing's, you know, is going to cost. Like when you guys got the information, and you had a video, you had a video on X, and you spelt it out, like $40 billion. Nobody's investing. And you know, I was reading in the Globe today, KPMG Canada said that 42% of Canadian companies have indicated that they have or are considering moving production to the United States. And nobody in the U.S. is investing in Canada, and nobody in Canada is investing in Canada. So we're stuck with the bill. And when I was talking about this the other day, I was just thinking, if you have children right now in Canada, your great-great-great-great-grandchildren are going to hate your guts for what you allowed this government to do to the economy, and will a great great great great grandchild ever have the ability to buy a home in Canada? All they're going to be doing is paying off debt and debt and debt and more debt.
0: My children will be fighting to afford a house here, and you're right. Then the grandchildren, then the great grandchildren. It's horrendous, and it's our responsibility to hold government to account and say no. To your point on the carbon taxes, I really wanted to highlight this, okay? Because it isn't just me, it's not just the Canadian Taxpayers Federation, even though that's one of our major campaigns, is to end the carbon taxes. But this is from economists, okay? Jack Mintz. He's got a PhD in economics. He teaches at the University of Calgary. Super smart guy. He has come out and said, I'm paraphrasing because he's much smarter than me, but basically what he said was, the combination of the new industrial carbon taxes, which are going to be 6.5 times higher, according to Prime Minister Mark Carney, and all of this strange kind of carbon sequestration stuff that they're tying Alberta up in, is making it so the production of oil in Canada is going to cost around $8 U.S. extra per barrel. What that means in normal people talk is that Canadian oil and gas, Canadian oil, will be priced out of the world market, meaning other countries will have no reason to want to buy our oil at an inflated, marked-up price, just because we are punishing ourselves and our industry with things like carbon taxes. And to your point exactly, Gene, on the United States, the United States has zero national carbon taxes. None. And before people say, oh, that's Trump, no. Bill Clinton thought about it, wouldn't do it. Barack Obama thought about it, refused to touch it. Hillary Clinton, when she was running for president, she didn't even make eye contact with a national carbon tax. It was such an anathema. But here we are in Canada. We're the only one who does this to ourselves. And now taxpayers are standing there holding the bag.
10: Yeah. And, you know, and there's no agreement on CUSMA. And, you know, here's a really interesting development that just happened yesterday. Toyota has said, we're no longer building cars in Mexico or parts. They have just opened up, they will be opening up a brand new production facility in Texas where there's no state tax. I know that because I lived there for a while. And it's going to create 2,000 jobs. And they just basically said, it's this CUSMA stuff. And you know what? If we don't get a deal, Honda has said, well, if we can't sell cars through Canada into the U.S., we're leaving Canada. And Toyota, Toyota, you know, same thing. I mean, we could lose thousands and thousands of automobile industry jobs in Canada. And Toyota just set the plate by saying, screw this. We're going to Texas and eating barbecue and having fun.
0: Yeah. And Toyota is one of the leaders of that kind of, if you imagine humans as being kind of high school groups and kind of following each other's trends. Toyota is one of the trend leaders there, according to Dan McTague, who used to work with them.
10: Yeah.
0: So that's a huge indicator. Folks, okay, It doesn't matter if you like the person who's in the White House right now or you love the person who is leading our country here in Canada. The person who's leading our country here in Canada is paid around $400,000 per year. All of the deputy assistants and directors of these different departments of U.S. relations, trade, foreign affairs, they make scads of money. It would make you faint how much these bureaucrats are paid. I'm talking 300, 400 grand a year, plus crazy bonuses and expenses covered. Their job is to get a deal with the United States. I'll put it in context. Our two-way trade, cross-border trade with the United States, is valued at about $3 billion a day. And we don't have a deal with them yet. So just from a taxpayer accountability angle, we're paying megabucks to these people to get something like a trade deal done. And we're hearing next to nothing. Like, you're closer to the ground on this than I am, Gene. I'm hearing next to nothing as far as any talks or serious negotiations are going.
10: Well, Carney's busy. He's at NATO. Oh, and Chris, look what just happened yesterday. Canada is giving the Ukraine another $900 million. Like, we can afford that.
0: We have unmoney. Guys, every time you hear Carney say he's going to spend money, add interest. And picture it being on your own credit card, because it is. Carney isn't getting money for Canada from any other source. This is a government. It's not a corporation. It's taxpayer dollars.
10: Yeah. Let me get a quick break in. We got to check out the weather, because it's a beautiful day in the neighborhood, to quote Mr.
0: It is gorgeous out here, too.
10: Oh, good, to quote Mr. Rogers. When we return, let's talk about subs, and let's talk about the Canadian Mortgage and Housing Corporation handing out unbelievable amounts of money and bonuses last year and those BC condos. It's Chris Sims from the Canadian Taxpayers Federation. She's with us every Wednesday morning telling us about how our tax dollars go up in smoke or down the drain. We'll continue in a sec right after the weather here on CKTV News. The weather fairy music, please. And Alex Hobson.
1: Here's your CKTB News weather forecast. 31 degrees today, mainly sunny. The humidex is going to make it feel like 39. Overnight, it'll be 21 degrees with clear skies. Tomorrow, 27 with a mix of sun and cloud and a chance of a thunderstorm. Humidex tomorrow will be up at 36. On Friday, 26 degrees with a chance of showers. Saturday, 27 degrees and sunny, and then on Sunday, 27 with a mix of sun and cloud. Right now, it's completely sunny outside, nothing but blue sky out there. 24 degrees currently, humidex making it feel like 32. With your CKTB News weather forecast, I'm Alex Hobson.
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26: 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If nothing changes, who will answer when you call 911?
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3: It's Wednesday, and every Wednesday, Chris Sims from the Canadian Taxpayers Federation is here. We talk about how the government takes your money and it goes up in smoke or down the drain. Hey, so Chris, let's talk about the Canada Mortgage and Housing Corporation. Everybody has heard of it. Its goal, of course, is to make homes affordable. What's this? They handed out $31.7 million in bonuses last year. Executives took $3.5 million. That works out to an average bonus of $44,800 per executive. So some people in Canada don't make that much a year.
4: I know. The numbers were actually so high that when I heard from Franco, my colleague, who said that, hey, and the credit, hey, I got to call them balls and strikes. Credit to Member of Parliament Andrew Scheer, who is very meticulous, I've noticed, in putting, they're called order paper questions.
3: Yes.
4: And that's where a Member of Parliament gets to ask a question very specifically to the government that isn't answered in QP. It's just a normal, like, paper answer on money. And credit where it's due. He's had a few of these in there, and he's the one that found this. I thought the numbers must have been wrong. I couldn't believe, like, that amount of money in 1 year just for bonuses?
3: Yeah.
4: And this is for including things like executives. So, folks, we're not talking about, you know, construction workers that are, you know, fanned out across the Great Western Frontier and all around the Niagara region where you're listening and building affordable homes, and then the CMHC is giving those carpenters bonuses. No, that's not what's happening. A big lion's share of this bonus money is going to the C-suite, as they call it, the executives.
3: Mm-hmm.
4: And to your point, Gene, the reason for this group existing, one of their primary goals is to keep housing affordable. Well, I would say they've failed.
3: Yeah.
4: If I'm their boss and I'm doing a performance review, especially over the last 10 years, you're not hitting your targets here, bud. So you're not getting a bonus, but these folks never miss a bonus. Very similar to the Bank of Canada. They hand out bonuses to each other, and they're one of their main jobs is to keep interest rates low. It's really frustrating here.
3: You know, sometimes I just shake my head.
4: I know.
3: Yeah,
4: I know.
3: It's frustrating. Let's talk quickly about two more things. So the prime we need submarines. Okay, it's a given, especially because of the threat in the Arctic and that. And our submarines were purchased something like in the mid 70s, and they were used submarines from the United Kingdom.
4: I think they're older than I am. Yeah.
3: I think only one works. And the other ones, who knows, maybe they're just rubber duckies. So we announced the subs, but over the next 45 years, they will cost, with everything involved, I can't get it out of my mouth.
4: I know.
3: $300 billion. And again, we're going to have to borrow that money. Another reason why I say, if you have children, your great-great-great-great-great-grandchildren are going to hate your guts.
4: So two things. One, I know I keep coming back to natural resources and the need for government to balance its budgets, but if we were properly managing our natural resources and selling them at a big profit, we would be in a much different situation. So Norway, for example, has a heritage fund for their natural resources. Like, it's a piggy bank. It's not a debt. It's a piggy bank of more than $1 trillion U.S. sitting there. Imagine being able to pull the interest off of that and use it for things like submarines and meeting our NATO goals and defending our Arctic. So that's one. Two, we need to have balanced budgets because we're doing the opposite right now. We've got more than $1 trillion in debt, which is, for a trillion, that's $1,000 billion, folks. So to Gene's point, every dollar that we're, quote, spending on this, it's actually borrowing. Plus,

0: interest. And three, there's got to be a sensible way to do military procurement. There must be. Like, okay, we know there's not a submarine store just around the corner where you can go do price comparisons between minivans, like you and I can, with common vehicles. But there must be a better way of doing this. I'll give the F-35 as an example. Yes, we spent a lot of money up front during the Harper years, but Canada was on the ground floor of the competition as to which company, remember with Boeing and all of them,
1: yeah,
0: who was going to build the F-35. And we signed all the deals, we were going to get our jets, and then in comes a change of government, politically speaking, and this can go both ways when it changes from red to blue. In comes the red, and they cancel it. And then they rag the puck for years, and then kind of mumble and go back to the table and decide to buy it anyway, billions of dollars later. My point here is that we have to figure out a way, hopefully with our allies, of procurement that doesn't always break the bank.
1: Yeah.
0: Because this is an astonishing amount of money. Yeah. We got to do this smarter somehow, folks.
1: So finally this morning, and I only have about a minute or so.
0: Sorry.
1: Is the condo bailout in BC dead? I think it is.
0: I hope so. I think that they got enough pushback all of a sudden from all different quarters that they're going to have to pull back on this. They got pushback from what I would describe as both the left and the right. So with the Canadian Taxpayers Federation, you're not using taxpayers' money to bail out a developer. And from what is generally called the left, they're saying, excuse me, how on earth is this making housing more affordable? It's not. They were wrong on both counts here, so I think he's going to have to back off on that. Really quick, something for next week.
1: Yes.
0: We gave the CBC another $150 million, and it sounds like they used a chunk of that to go join the European Union of Broadcasters in Europe.
1: And
0: I've got FOIs in there.
1: Okay. And part of that, too, is the Eurovision Song Contest.
0: Yep. I've got a ton of FOIs in there right now trying to find out how much of this we're actually paying for.
1: You know, secretly, I have a thought in the back of my mind, Chris. I believe that Prime Minister Carney believes the next ABBA will be coming out of northern Saskatchewan.
0: North Battleford, here we come.
1: There you go. Well, there we go, Chris. I promised it. Pipelines and condos and subs. Oh, my. Thanks for being with us, and we'll talk to you next Wednesday.
0: Not in Kansas anymore. Thank you.
1: There she goes. Chris Sims from the Canadian Taxpayers Federation. She has the goods and where your tax dollars are either going up in smoke or down the drain. When we return, our social media guy, Paul Wright, comedian Carla Collins, Adam Sivo, and a highlight from Steph Vivier in the morning. I just love the interview she did this morning. You're going to love it, too. That's all coming up here on CKTV News, your trusted voice. I'm Gene Vilaitis.
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6: 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Good morning, I'm Matt Holmes. 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Well, the provincial government says they've officially broken ground on the Grimsby GO station. 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
8: We know that this new station will be a game changer for Grimsby and the entire Niagara region. 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
7: Michael Lindsay, the president and CEO of Metrolink, says they're aiming to have the station open in 6 to 10 months in time for next summer, so tourism season.
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6: This while the federal government is telling the Trump administration that new legislation combating forced labor and supply chain should shield Canada from new tariffs. In a written submission to the United States Trade Representative's Office, the government of Canada says it's committed to working closely with the U.S. to eradicate forced labor. In light of Canada's existing prohibition and newly introduced labor import legislation, the federal government says there is no basis for U.S. President Donald Trump's latest duties that are linked to forced labor. Now, U.S. Trade Representative Jameson Greer announced in March that his office was launching trade investigations into 60 countries, including Canada. Canada already had legislation intended to curb forced labor and supply chains, but the federal government tabled a bill last month to boost enforcement. This while Canada's multi-billion dollar submarine deal with German defense manufacturer TKMS is among billions of military purchases that are being showcased at the NATO Leaders Summit in Turkey this week. Prime Minister Mark Carney called it an important partnership as he met with Germany's Chancellor and Norway's Prime Minister. Carney says it was a close race between TKMS and South Korea's Hanwha.
11: We made the right decision for Canada. We made the right decision for NATO. We have an opportunity of intense interoperability. Are fulfilling our increased responsibilities in the Arctic down through into the Baltic, something that we have discussed.
6: Yeah. Canada is planning to buy up to 12 submarines. The estimated purchase cost has been pegged as much as $24 billion. The Iranian military now responding to the latest wave of U.S. missile attacks after the Americans claim Iran broke its agreement.
12: The deputy foreign minister of Iran responding, calling U.S. strikes a serious violation of last month's signed agreement between the two nations to end the war and reopen the Strait of Hormuz. The U.S. says the strikes are in response to Iranian attacks on three commercial ships in the Strait of Hormuz earlier today and last night. Iran denying those accusations.
6: In medical news, researchers at Toronto's Princess Margaret Cancer Centre have launched a major study to see if a simple blood test can detect lingering cancer after treatment ends.
13: The Sherlock trial will follow 7,000 patients to determine whether tiny traces of tumor DNA can predict if cancer is likely to return. Doctors hope the test could identify patients who would benefit from additional therapies while sparing others from unnecessary chemotherapy or radiation treatment. Researchers will track participants for at least 5 years to measure the test's long-term accuracy across multiple cancer types. Experts say the Canadian-led study could advance liquid biopsy research, though more trials will be needed before it becomes a routine care.
6: And the first official Black Sabbath book, The Masters of Reality, Why Black Sabbath Matters, is on its way.
14: The book documents the history of the band from the late 60s until their final show at their Back to the Beginning concert. Limited edition copies have been signed by all four original members, including Ozzy Osbourne, who lent his signature to the book before he passed away in July of 2025. The Masters of Reality, Why Black Sabbath Matters, will be published in October.
6: For more local news that matters, go to cktvnews.com. Forecast, sunshine and hot this afternoon, 31 feeling like 39 with the humidity. Clear skies tonight, a low down to 21. Tomorrow, mix of sun and cloud, 27 feeling like 36, but a slight chance of a late day shower or a storm. I'm Matt Holmes, CKTV News, next in an hour.
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15: 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You decide. 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
1: Here we go. Hour number two. If you want to get a hold of me, just text me. 905-688-2582. 905-688-2582. Later on this hour, Carla Collins, the Canadian comedian from Hollywood. She'll check in with us. We'll talk to Adam Szivo. There's a terrible story coming out of Alberta, and you won't believe it, but it's true. We'll have details soon. Also, a highlight from Steph Vivier in the morning. There's an interview that just made me laugh this morning when I was in my office, which is the kitchen, by the way, getting ready for the show. So we'll highlight that. And in hour three, Gonzo is in the air chair, too. We'll set up his show and have fun with him. Right now, though, and every Wednesday, we welcome back to the show the president and CEO of Link Through Social. Good morning, Paul Wright.
16: Good morning, Gene. I might be a little off today, excuse me, but I'm suffering from World Cup withdrawal. There's no game scheduled today, so hopefully I'll be all right.
1: Oh, that's funny. Who are you rooting for now?
16: Well, my home roots are from England, so I'm going England all the way.
1: Yeah, that was quite a game when they beat Mexico the other day. Now, did you know this? I found out from John Letke on the show yesterday that the Prime Minister of England called FIFA and wanted the game to be delayed because of weather. Now, FIFA, they didn't acquiesce, but I mean, Trump gets involved, the Prime Minister of England is getting involved. Oh, my goodness.
16: Unbelievable. Like, we got to separate sport from politics, 100%.
1: That'd be nice. That'd be nice. Interesting topic you wanted to talk about this morning. It had me kind of scratching my head. And the question is, and you do social media, and you study it 7 days a week, and the question was, would you date someone based on their social media? Now, where does that come from?
16: Well, this is the time we're in now, Gene. You know, before, if you potentially met someone or knew of somebody, you might ask your friend's opinion about the person or people around them about the potential date that you might be going on. But now you can just simply go on your phone or tablet or laptop and start watching what they've been doing on social media. So this is a common practice now. And would you date someone based on their social media? A lot of people would.
1: Now, that's really fascinating. This is a real 2026 thing. So I'm thinking of dating Miss fill-in-the-blank. But but before I take any action, I'm going to check out photos on Instagram. Going to go to her Facebook page. See what her politics are like on X or Twitter or whatever you want to call it. And after I do all this all this checking out, then I sit down and decide to date or not to date. It's like doing reconnaissance.
16: Yeah, it absolutely is. And, you know, you can find out a lot of about a person from their social media, you know, potentially what they like to do, their interests, you know, sports or music, that type of thing. But you can also take a look, and this is what people are doing, is take a look, you know, are they posting angry posts all the time? Are they upset with the world? Yeah. Or what type of views they have on different political issues? So, you know, you can do all of this before you even meet the person to go out for their first date.
1: Or not.
16: Or not. That's right.
1: Well, you know, it's fascinating. Now, I don't go on dating sites or anything like that, but I do have friends who do. And the story that I keep getting back from people who do this again and again and again, more often than not, is that when they actually meet that person, they don't particularly resemble the photo. The guy who said he was 6'4" is 5'8" and pudgy. And so I guess really going on other social media sites after you check out the person on a dating site, that just might be the truth revealed, where it's not on a dating site where people can manipulate it to make them sound like Barbie or Ken.
16: Exactly. Unless they're really over the edge and they've set up fake social media accounts as well. But if they've gone to that, if they've gone to that effort, then the least of your problems is if they're what they look like. Then you know they are obviously have some serious problems. But yeah, it's an extension of the dating app where you know you can confirm potential things that they might have put on their profile in the dating app. But you also have to look at the question as this, and I don't know if a lot of people think about this. When a lot of people post on social media, they always post the good things. Yeah. They might not post the bad things that are happening. So, you know, if you're solely judging what the person might be like based on their social media, that might not be exactly correct either.
1: Yeah. You know, there was a service being offered at a Toronto a couple of years ago. I don't know if it's still operating. But a guy out by the airport, he was chartering private planes. And you could show up and sit in the interior of a private plane for 15 minutes and have all these photos taken of you.
16: Yeah.
1: So you could post on social media that, you know, Lovey and I were off on vacation on the private jet this weekend. Meanwhile, meanwhile, you could barely afford the price to have the photos taken. So
16: he was just off a Derry Road near the airport.
1: Yeah, a great vacation.
16: And now, don't forget, Gene, also the emergence of AI. So forget about the guy with the plane. Now you can do that all on your phone and set up that you're on a private jet or you're in Paris one night or London or somewhere else. So the emergence of AI will could affect the perception that people are putting out of themselves on their social media accounts.
1: Yeah. Wow, let the buyer beware indeed. I guess what it comes down to is go out for that coffee and just see how it goes. I mean, you never
16: person
1: know.
16: To person, Gene. Imagine person to person. Meet the person. Talk to them. Usually, if you're pretty perceptive, you can figure out a person within about a half an hour. So meet them for a coffee. Forget about the social media. Use your social media to have fun. Not to to investigate a potential partner.
1: Just doing it the old-fashioned way. Sitting down, turning your phone off, and talking.
16: Can you imagine?
1: Does anybody do that anymore?
16: Well, go to a restaurant or a cafe or a pub. Everyone's on their phone, Gene. And then there's very little social engagement. And it's a sad state, for sure.
1: It is. Well, that's an interesting one. I've learned something from you today. That's great. Let the buyer beware. You don't know. Just go out on the date, for Pete's sakes. You'll find out. And if you get ghosted, you get ghosted. Oh, poor muffin.
16: Exactly. And be careful what you're posting on social media, because obviously people are looking and they might be judging you before they even see you. So if you have a lot of negative things on your social media, you might be preventing yourself from going out on that dream date.
1: Wow. I'm glad it wasn't around when I was in my early 20s because
16: oh boy.
1: Because the internet is forever.
16: Exactly.
1: All right. Well, you're married, so you don't have to worry about that anymore.
16: No, sir.
1: All right.
16: I'm happily married.
1: Yeah, after that whirlwind of a wedding you had, I'll never forget.
16: It's almost coming up on 1 year, Gene.
1: Wow, that's great. Well, we'll have to when you hit your anniversary, we'll relive that story because it was.
16: We'll definitely because hurricane season is starting, as we know.
1: Yeah, there you go. All right. Have a great week, Paul, and I'll talk to you next Wednesday morning.
16: All the best, Gene. Thank you.
1: All right. There he is, Paul Wright, president and CEO of Link Through Social. We're going to take a look at the weather, man. It's looking great today, but kind of muggy. When we return, though, direct from Hollywood, comedian Carla Collins, a feature we like to call Carla Collins with a twist. And we talk about everything from soup to nuts. I love talking to Carla. Well, there's the Weather Fairy music. Time for Alex.
17: Here's your CKTV News weather forecast. 31 degrees today, mainly sunny. The humidex is going to reach 39. Overnight, 21 degrees with clear skies. Tomorrow, it's going to be 27 degrees with a mixed bag of conditions. A little bit of sun, a little bit of rain, possibly some thunderstorms. Humidex will get up to 36. On Friday, it's going to be rain, 26 degrees. Saturday's going to be sunny all day, 27 and sunny. And then on Sunday, 27 with a mix of sun and cloud. Right now, it's 25. Humidex making it feel like 34 with your 610 CKTB weather. Your CKTB News weather. I'm Alex Hobson.
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9: Yes, you are. And coming up, Adam Szivo will be here with us. Also, a highlight from Steph Vivier in the morning. Right now, though, it is time for... with a twist, because this is segment 30. That means we're halfway there to the weekend. And live and direct from Hollywood, California, Canadian comedian who's making Americans laugh all over the place, Carla Collins. Good morning, Carla.
10: Good morning, Gene Machine. What's up?
9: It's a beautiful sunny day here, and it's hot, and it's gorgeous, and it's just great. Now, what should we start talking about today? I know you wanted to talk about Canada's Drag Race, and I can share a little story. When I lived in Vancouver, I lived very close to Davie Street, and it's known for drag queens. And when that show was on, this one restaurant bar would show it on the big screen, much like you would watch football on a Sunday, and like every drag queen in Vancouver would show up. Watching people watching the show was the best show. I just loved going there. I don't know. One of my weird obsessions.
10: Outstanding. Well, you know, I just thought it was kind of interesting, not just because four out of five drag queens are me. I do have an ongoing joke about how Ted Morris, who often hosts for me, says a lot of times Carla's confused for a drag queen, and I'm like, sometimes, and he said several. But it's only the third time or the third country to get a drag race all-stars spinoff.
9: Ooh.
10: Because I think almost every country, you know, RuPaul's had such a huge banging success with this, but I think only Spain, France, and I believe also the UK is going to have UK versus the world. But Crave tomorrow, Thursday, July 9th, that we launch Canada's Drag Race All Stars. So it's obviously just a huge, huge hit, and as you say, so much fun. You can't beat a funny queen.
9: Yeah. I remember when RuPaul hosted Saturday Night Live. Man, he hit it out of the park. He's articulate. He's really funny. He can act. It was one of the best Saturday Night Live episodes I've ever seen. I mean, that's how good he is.
10: Brilliant. And this is going back a ways, but I remember such a seminal interview with him with Larry King, where, you know, he just took nothing and then became the biggest mogul entrepreneur with so many different empires and hit shows, and yeah, big fan of RuPaul.
9: Hey, we just celebrated Canada Day. I'm sure you celebrated it with your fellow Canadians down there, and also the 4th of July. When I lived in Huntington Beach, California, that the parade they had down there, it was the worst, best July 4th parade. The fireworks at night were hysterical. But I was watching some highlight on Twitter the other day of the CBS station in Los Angeles called KCAL-9. And they had a helicopter going over Los Angeles. And the reporter was talking about how fireworks had been banned in the Los Angeles area. And this helicopter's going over Los Angeles. And there was nothing but fireworks.
10: Oh, yeah. I don't think they've been banned. It's always the deal the next day. The air quality is horrible. And I don't know, not to be controversial, and I know they're beautiful and glorious, but I've never been a big fireworks fan, only because I've had several dogs who suffer so terribly during it, let alone our veterans whom we're supposed to be celebrating on these days, because, it's very upsetting. We have so many different other forms of entertainment as humans, that I feel like the fireworks aren't necessary. Apparently this year, 850,000 munitions were set off, setting records because it was the big 250th birthday. Well, not birthday, but you know what I mean.
9: Yeah.
10: Everything's a birthday to me. But I have to say that I've been up working on one. I've got a deadline for one of the, you know how I like to do my little art projects.
9: Yep.
10: And I don't know, last night at about 1:30 a.m., somebody set some off again, and I was hanging from the ceiling like a cat. Because that's the problem, is that it's like fireworks week. And then I have a really lame joke where I just said, firecracker, is that another word for a ginger? I don't know if that's mean or not, but if you think about it, no. It just could be a cinnamon.
9: And then poor Harry lost his lawsuit yesterday, and you're just rubbing it in now. Hey,
10: it's what I do.
9: Yeah, I know you had to sign a non-disclose agreement, but can you tell us anything about when you attended Taylor Swift's wedding last Friday?
10: Yeah, wouldn't attend Taylor Swift's wedding. I know it's another reason, you and I have talked about this before, where I would lose my girl card. I'm not a big wedding fan. And I have to say, when I was hearing about this, I'm like, this just sounds horrible to me. Which I know that the Swifties are numerous. Don't come at me. But, and of course, it's all very confidential because it was basically, it's brought to you by Disney. And they do want to use a lot of the footage for yet another, I think, Taylor Swift movie. But from what I understand, it's very meta. They put the garden in the garden. There were all kinds of trees and plants being brought there. And here's my quandary. I am caught when I'm hearing about a lot of the details that, that have leaked. Basically that the wedding vows were 20 minutes long and Taylor sang some of them.
9: What?
10: And I'm like, yeah, the wedding vows, they wrote their own 20 minutes. That's already lasting longer than some of my marriages. And apparently the guests had to arrive. Everything was done in white and peach. And they had to walk through a tunnel that featured a bunch of just giant pictures and cutouts, I'm not kidding, of Taylor and Travis throughout the years. And I'm like walking through a giant white tunnel. Is that like a near-death experience?
9: Close.
10: If you're going through that. And then, of course, it was total Illuminati. Like, yeah, the big thing, Stevie Nicks, her mentor, sang. Paul McCartney sang, I Want to Hold Your Hand. I love that. I can't remember the name of the catering company, but they said it was family style. And I'm like, you served caviar meatballs. Like, there's a whole thing that reeks a little bit of Marie Antoinette during these times, where there's this lavish, crazy, over the top, they wore Dior, Cartier, and Louboutin. Like, they had all the designers on them. when people are lining up for food stamps and the food bank, there's that disconnect. But I am torn because she walked down the aisle to one of her own songs. their you know, their keepsakes at the end were handkerchiefs with the TNT logo. And I'm caught, like, is Taylor Swift, like, the biggest, most awesome badass in the world, or a giant narcissist? Like, I don't know which side I land on any day.
9: Well, listen, I'm like you. I'm not a big fan of weddings because they generally wreck my summer. I had one years ago where I got invited to 6 weddings. And it's like, well, there goes all the weekends at the cottage. But one thing, even though, like you, I'm not a wedding fan, I would have gone just to see Adam Sandler be officiating the wedding. I just think that would have been hysterical. I hope he was funny.
10: Well, I guess, and he's always funny. Again, that's very meta, the wedding star of the wedding singer back in the day, mm-hmm. officiating a wedding. That's where you know that this is going to be broadcast at a certain point. I don't think the NDAs were for privacy or anything else. I think it's because it's going to be another Eras tour, you know.
9: Yeah.
10: The wedding tour, her songs are happier. This is all going to be on the big screen and on streaming very soon.
9: And do you believe when Paul McCartney sang "I Want to Hold Your Hand," everybody is saying it's the first time he has sang that song since 1964. I mean, this guy is, you know, almost 100, and he tours still, and this is the first time he sang "I Want to Hold Your Hand" since 1964? Find that a little hard to believe.
10: Well, he might, you know, he might sing it in the shower.
9: Mm.
10: Like, we don't know. But it might be because I don't, maybe he doesn't do a lot of the Beatles stuff. He's got so many things from Wings and on his own. And some of those songs become either sacred or the big time musicians just burn out on them, right? Like, not the hits. It's like Stairway to Heaven. It may have become not allowed in some places. Like, nope. There's no "I Want to Hold Your Hand," and so then the cliche becomes, the classic and a little bit of mystery behind it. Or that's just how darn powerful Taylor Swift is.
9: Maybe. Hey, listen.
10: Maybe she just had a whole deal that said, Paul McCartney can never sing it until my wedding. I don't know.
9: Who knows? Hey, I have to run, but quickly, are you watching any good TV this week?
10: I did watch Margot's Got Money Problems, and I've been watching Sugar with Colin Farrell, whom I'm madly in love with. I have like a Tiger Beat teenage style crush on Colin Farrell, who is so much hotter now. He was too pretty at first and used to smell like an ashtray, but there's a wonderful show on Apple called Sugar, and it's in its second season. Oh, and Spider-Noir with Nicolas Cage. You can't miss it.
9: Okay. And I'll watch the drag races on tomorrow night on Crave.
10: Yeah, you and the Queens watch the drag race. And I don't know if any of your listeners, but I'll be at the Starlight Cabaret on Friday night. But that's in the Valley here in L.A., so I don't know.
9: You never know.
10: If you're streaming.
9: Okay. All right, great to talk to you, Carla. We'll do it again next Wednesday. You have a fantastic week in Hollywood.
10: You too, everybody.
9: There she goes. Carla Collins with a twist. Segment 30 of our weekly show. We're halfway there to the weekend. That's how we mark it. And we love having Carla on the show. All right, we're going to take a break. When we return, we get serious again. Adam Zivo has a story out of Alberta that you will just not believe, but it's true, and it's ridiculous. You'll want to hear about this. We're coming back in a sec here on CKTV News, your trusted voice, with me, Gene Velaitis.
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12: Hello, Tim Carroll here, Artistic Director at the Shore Festival in Niagara-on-the-Lake. This year I'm directing Amadeus, Peter Schaffer's dazzling duel between Salieri and the young genius Mozart. It's full of lust, rivalry, murder, and of course, the incredible music of Mozart. So give yourself a treat, go to shorefest.com, and we'll see you down by the lake.
13: Good morning, I'm at home. films. Here's what's making news. The Ontario government says they've officially broken ground on a Grimsby GO station, which could be open and bringing in some trains by next summer. Meantime, a Niagara youth has been arrested following a shooting in Hamilton. This one happened in the early morning hours of the area of Tessa Drive and Rymal Road after reports of shots being fired. This was the same area where shots were reported again yesterday morning as well. The Niagara youth is now in custody and facing a number of charges. Canada's multi-billion dollar submarine deal with a German manufacturer is among the military purchases being showcased over at the NATO Leaders Summit. Researchers at Toronto's Princess Margaret Cancer Centre, meantime, launching a major study to see if a simple blood test can detect lingering cancer after treatment ends. Forecast, a hot one this afternoon, 31 degrees, feeling like 39 with the humidity, lots of sunshine to go along with it. Clear tonight, a low down to 21. Tomorrow, 27 degrees with a mix of sun and clouds, going to feel like 36. There's a chance of a late day shower or a storm. 26 on Friday, sunshine, and 27 Saturday.
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9: Coming up after the weather break at 10:45, a highlight from Steph Vivier in the morning. Steph, I don't know, she just has a special way of interviewing people. And this was a doozy this morning. It made me laugh. So you'll enjoy it as well coming up. Right now, though, we're joined by Adam Szivo, as we are every morning at this time. Good morning, Adam.
2: Good morning.
9: Oh, Adam, sometimes I just shake my head about what we do in Canada, especially some judges who show absolutely no judgment whatsoever. This story is one of those. A man is free in Alberta. Good listenership. Listen carefully here. Adam has the details. A man in Alberta is now free to sexually assault children. Alberta's top court has ruled. Say it ain't so, Adam. Say it ain't so, but I know it is.
2: Well, this case is very interesting and bizarre, and somewhat unique. And essentially, the crux of it is that there is a man in Alberta by the name of Kendall Longclaws. He's deaf and apparently just very, very slow intellectually. As a child, he couldn't grasp simple concepts. Even tutors couldn't teach him basic words. And so he ended up just living with his family, who has a very cloistered existence. He has about 7 siblings. They all live together on an isolated farm in the middle of Alberta. They don't leave the property. And right now, he's in his 30s, and he lives with his parents. He's, you know, he can't read, he can't understand a calendar, he can't use a phone. The only word he can speak is brother. He can play video games, and he can use grunts and rudimentary gestures that relate to his daily life, like yes and sorry. But beyond that, he has no communication skills. So apparently, he sexually assaulted, I think, at least 3 people or so, some of whom were probably children. And then he was taken to court for this. And the judge basically ruled that they couldn't give him a trial because he doesn't understand English, and it would be impossible for him to give him an interpreter, because he has no language that English can be interpreted or translated to. Therefore, to put him on trial would violate his language rights, because everyone has a right to go through criminal proceedings in a language that they understand, but he just simply has no language. So then the prosecutor basically said, well, you know what? Can we declare him to be mentally, you know, criminally insane, like mentally incompetent? Can we lock him up in an asylum? Because given the circumstances, that seems like the reasonable thing to do. The judge, however, said that she found that there was no evidence of any mental disability, and that the man was just simply slow and did not know how to communicate, and therefore he cannot be declared insane and cannot be institutionalized. And so it is this really strange and somewhat unique situation where, you know, he cannot go to court like a regular person because he doesn't have any language, and therefore he can't understand what's going on. But the courts still think that despite his absence of language, he's not insane. So he's in a limbo and is effectively exempt from the criminal code and could theoretically murder someone or rape someone and not face any consequences, because neither criminal insanity nor a regular trial seems to apply to him. And even the top court in Alberta upheld this ruling, so now it's going to the Supreme Court.
9: Yeah, well, just because you're a judge doesn't mean you make good judgments. And this is a classic case where, you know, in my opinion, the judge is absolutely wrong. And guess what we haven't mentioned? And guess what she hasn't mentioned? How about the victims? You know, it's always the bad guys first, the victims later. That's why I have always, for years, called it, now listen carefully, I have always called it the criminals justice system, not the criminal justice system. This is ridiculous. So what this guy, I'm sorry he's has lived this life, and I'm sorry he's slow and can't communicate and all the rest of that. But you know what? He's a criminal. Sexually assaulted people. He should be given a trial, and if he's not capable, he should be locked up in a place where he can get help. And, you know, again, the victims, never a mention of the victims.
2: Well, I agree with you that the Canadian justice system or criminal system in general seems to prioritize the interests of criminals over victims. What I will say is that in this case, I mean, from my superficial understanding of it, I do think that it would be inappropriate to subject him to a regular trial because he does not understand what's going on. Where I think the judge erred is in not declaring him to be mentally ill and not institutionalizing him. I don't know how any sane judge could look at a man who has zero language skills, who is so intellectually slow that he can't communicate at all, only knows how to say the word mother and yes and sorry, and still say that this man should not be institutionalized. I mean, for me, that's wild. And clearly, you know, there's a precedent for institutionalizing these kinds of people, right? If someone, for example, had, you know, a really severe mental disability, like really, really, really severe Down syndrome, or whatever other disability prevents them from communicating, and then they attacked someone or sexually assaulted them, you know, you would put them in an asylum because that would be the appropriate thing here. Yeah. It just seems that this man, whatever his mental deficiency, doesn't neatly fit within any existing diagnoses. But in this case, you would expect that a judge would use their discretion to say that even though we can't identify what the mental illness is, clearly enough is wrong here that we should see this man as being mentally unfit.
9: Yeah. Hey, smart enough to rape people, though. Little girls.
2: Well, I mean,
9: He knows how to do that. He knows how to play video games, and he sure knows how to rape little kids. And once again, the victims suffer.
2: Well, I mean, look, what I'm going to say is that people who are severely mentally ill can hurt other people without fully understanding what they're doing. And I say this as someone, one of my high school friends, you know, teaches special needs kids in Toronto and has been assaulted and sexually harassed by, you know, mentally handicapped teens who don't fully understand what's happening around them. And I think that he did sexually assault someone, but, you know, did he fully understand what he was doing? I don't know. When you have someone who has no language acquisition, I would just say the easy solution is to say this man is mentally insane.
9: Yeah.
2: Or just incapacitated. I find this case utterly baffling.
9: Yeah. Here's the irony of it all. Would you please say his last name slowly?
2: Let me just pull it up just a moment. Yeah, Longclaws.
9: Longclaws. Thanks for this, Adam, and bringing it to our attention. I appreciate it.
2: Oh, yeah. You know, it's a wild case. It's a wild world, and our justice system keeps failing again and again and again.
9: Yep, you nailed it. Thanks for this today. We'll chat tomorrow morning.
2: Talk to you then.
9: All right, there he goes, Adam Sivo. Imagine that. This guy's last name, Longclaws. Longclaws. What a justice system. All right, a look at the weather. And when we return, a highlight from Steph Vivier in the morning. It's CKTV News, where the weather fairy is all set to go. And so is weatherman Alex Hobson.
3: Here's your CKTV News weather forecast. Today's high is 31 degrees today, mainly sunny. Humidex is going to make it feel like 39. Now, Gene, you said that on the official Gene Velitis radar, we might be getting something around 2:30, 3 o'clock?
9: Yep, we're going to get weather. Like
3: really?
9: Rain. Thunder showers.
3: R-A-I-N, rain?
9: Yeah, real rain.
3: Oh, boy.
9: You know, with the humidity, it builds up, and sometimes you just get those afternoon showers.
3: There's your little mid-forecast science lesson.
9: There you go.
3: From Gene.
9: Yeah.
3: 21 degrees overnight, so we might get some rain this afternoon.
9: I don't know.
3: We'll see. On Thursday, 27 degrees, so tomorrow, mix of sun and cloud, possible thunderstorm in the afternoon, humidex up at 36. On Friday, it's going to be 26 with rain. Saturday, 27 and sunny, and Sunday, 27 with a mix of sun and cloud. Right now it's 25, humidex making it feel like 34 with your CKTV News weather forecast. I'm Alex Hobson.
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1: Steph Vivier in the morning is right here in the air chair, Monday to Friday, 5:30 to 9. And this morning, Steph hit it out of the park. I fully endorse what her guest is up to, in case you missed it.
2: You see those Christmas sales, those Christmas in July sales going on right about now. Our next guest, though, has got his eye on the big holiday, and more importantly, his eye on a world record of ugly sweaters all in one place. Joining us now to tell us all about his dreams is Matt Garassi. Good morning, Matt.
3: Hey, Steph, how are you? Thanks so much for having me.
2: Thank you so much for being here. Okay, so what's the goal here? What's your plan? Tell us all about it.
3: Yeah, for sure. So you know, Steph, over the last 9 years, I've been throwing an ugly party here in Niagara Falls. We bring out hundreds of attendees every single year, and probably about, like, I want to say around 2021, 2022, I had this idea to be, how can we put Niagara Falls on the global scale? What can we really do with this party? And I was just like, what if we were to throw the world's largest ugly Christmas sweater party and have it be filled with the night where people could meet and interact with influencers, social media creators, celebrities, vendors, and you're walking into this fully immersive winter wonderland experience. So ultimately, it's designed to make sure everyone has a great time, and at least people coming to being like, wow, this is an unbelievable.
2: So we're having we're having a little bit of hard time with your cell phone there cutting out, but I think I caught.
3: Oh, sorry.
2: Yeah, that's all right. I think I caught most of what you said. What do we need? How many people do we need to make it the world's largest?
3: 100%. So after my conversations with the Guinness Book of World Records, the current record stands to be 3,473 people. So we need at least 3,500 people there in order to ensure that we break the record.
2: Oh, we can do that. Come on, Matt. We can do that.
3: I know. So that's what, right? That's what I'm saying. I think, when you say it is very doable, but also it is a lot of people, and there is a lot of moving parts that come with this. And that's why it's like events like this at this scale and this magnitude, they take a lot of time in order to, you know, really be done well on the execution side. So that's what I'm currently working on.
2: So you went to council, Niagara Falls City Council last week, and you were looking for $185,000 from the Municipal Accommodation Tax Fund to support the event launch. So what would that go to? What are you going to do with the money?
3: Yeah, so in my presentation, like I literally, I don't know if it's my ADHD brain or my OCD brain, but I literally itemized every single piece of budget allocation that would go to, which would be obviously covering the cost of the Niagara Falls Convention Center, the cost for Guinness World Records to come out, the various appearance fees for the celebrities, our advertising budget for billboard, social media, radio, meta ads, all those sorts of different things. So the list goes on and on. So it would really just be allocated to covering the various event costs in order to put on an event spectacle at this scale.
2: Okay, when we talk about celebrities, are we thinking Christmassy celebrities? Like, who are you thinking about?
3: Yeah, we're talking about a whole wide variety of people. I think some of the best forms of marketing is when it really catches people and being like, oh my gosh, like that person's going to be there, or they're going to be at this type of thing. So you can expect definitely some festive type of social media influencers and celebrities, as well as some other people that are coming out of left field that people will be like, wow, I did not expect them to be there with that, because that I think indirectly will create an interesting buzz, to say the least.
2: Okay, so when do you need to really get this going? Because what I do know about events, and we cover a lot of them here on the show, is like they are planning them all year round. And as I mentioned, it is basically as far away from Christmas as you can get. At the same time, it takes a while to put events together. So like, when do you really need to know if you can get this funding to actually make this happen for this year?
3: Yeah, that's a great question. So I've been working like literally every single day on this now for the last about 2.5 months. About 2.5 months ago, when I made the executive decision to really give this a big shot. So I've been working very hard behind the scenes. I need to find out an answer sooner rather than later. And after my conversations with various members of the city and various CEOs, I should be having my answer come back to me shortly. So that's what I have right now as far as an update. So and I have nothing but the utmost respect for the mayor, the councilors, all the CEOs and stuff that I've talked to

0: help make this happen, and I really appreciate their support. So I'm hoping I find out sooner rather than later, and that's what I've been told. So fingers crossed. It's hurry up and wait right now.
1: Okay.
0: And then we got to make it happen.
1: So let's talk a little bit more about the reaction. As we mentioned, you did this presentation to council last week. What did you get back? Who was saying what?
0: Yeah, like, I think the feedback overall from everyone was overwhelmingly positive. Like, there wasn't really, like, any qualms of saying, like, I don't think this is, like, necessarily, like, a bad idea, or if this idea really doesn't have legs. I think what was really another topic of conversation that was kind of brought up was the actual process for people to properly apply for this MAT tax funding. I guess there hasn't been another person that has gone this route in terms of making a presentation with everything listed from A to Z, kind of covering everything, saying, here's the plan, here's what I need, here's what we're going to do for the next 5 to 10 years. I think I'm probably the only person that has been able to do that. And I think some of the counselors were focused on more of like, what's that process for getting the funding, as opposed to just, can we push this event through, yes or no? And I think that's why I got the response back and the conclusion of saying, thanks so much, Matt, for the presentation. This is great, great idea, and we're going to get back to you. So that's where we kind of left off.
2: You can count me in on that one. I just think this is a very, very clever idea. He knows exactly what he's doing. I will be a part of it, I promise. All right, coming up, the legitimate 11 a.m. news, followed by, me, with Valaitis on the News, the late edition, my take on what's going on. Also next hour, David Lees, president and CEO of the Frontier Center for Public Policy. Can't wait to talk to him. He interviewed one of my favorite people, and we'll get to that. And finally, before we land this baby, in 61 minutes and 45 seconds, we will talk to Gonzo. He's in the air chair with The Drive, starting at 2 this afternoon, right here on CKTB News, your trusted voice. I'm Gene Valaitis.
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7: Good morning, I'm Matt Holmes. 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Well, the provincial government says they've officially broken ground on the Grimsby GO station. We get all the details from CKTV's Bonnie Heslop.
8: Minister of Transportation Pragmeet Sakaria made the announcement yesterday, saying it has started construction on the Grimsby GO station.
9: We know that this new station will be a game changer for Grimsby and the entire Niagara region. 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
8: Michael Lindsay, the president and CEO of Metrolink, says they're aiming to have the station open in 6 to 10 months in time for next summer, so tourism season.
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8: Mayor Jeff Jordan says it's great to finally get moving on the project.
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7: This while the federal government is telling the Trump administration that new legislation combating forced labor and supply chain should shield Canada from new tariffs. In a written submission to the United States Trade Representative's office, the government of Canada says it's committed to working closely with the U.S. to eradicate forced labor. In light of Canada's existing prohibition and newly introduced labor import legislation, the federal government says there is no basis for U.S. President Donald Trump's latest duties that are linked to forced labor. Now, U.S. Trade Representative Jameson Jason Greer announced in March that his office was launching trade investigations into 60 countries, including Canada. Canada already had legislation intended to curb forced labor and supply chains, but the federal government tabled a bill last month to boost enforcement. This while Canada's multi-billion dollar submarine deal with German defense manufacturer TKMS is among billions of military purchases that are being showcased at the NATO Leaders Summit in Turkey this week. Prime Minister Mark Carney called it an important partnership as he met with Germany's chancellor and Norway's prime minister. Carney says it was a close race between TKMS and South Korea's Hanwha.
12: We made the right decision for Canada. We made the right decision for NATO. We have an opportunity of intense interoperability. Are fulfilling our increased responsibilities in the Arctic down through into the Baltic, something that we have discussed.
7: Yeah. Canada is planning to buy up to 12 submarines. The estimated purchase cost has been pegged as much as $24 billion. The Iranian military now responding to the latest wave of U.S. missile attacks after the Americans claim Iran broke its agreement.
13: The deputy foreign minister of Iran responding, calling U.S. strikes a serious violation of last month's signed agreement between the two nations to end the war and reopen the Strait of Hormuz. The U.S. says the strikes are in response to Iranian attacks on three commercial ships in the Strait of Hormuz earlier today and last night. Iran denying those accusations.
7: In medical news, researchers at Toronto's Princess Margaret Cancer Center have launched a major study to see if a simple blood test can detect lingering cancer after treatment ends.
14: The Sherlock trial will follow 7,000 patients to determine whether tiny traces of tumor DNA can predict if cancer is likely to return. Doctors hope the test could identify patients who would benefit from additional therapies while sparing others from unnecessary chemotherapy or radiation treatment. Researchers will track participants for at least 5 years to measure the test's long-term accuracy across multiple cancer types. Experts say the Canadian-led study could advance liquid biopsy research, though more trials will be needed before it becomes a routine care.
7: And the first official Black Sabbath book, The Masters of Reality, Why Black Sabbath Matters, is on its way.
15: The book documents the history of the band from the late 60s until their final show at their Back to the Beginning concert. Limited edition copies have been signed by all four original members, including Ozzy Osbourne, who lent his signature to the book before he passed away in July of 2025. The Masters of Reality, Why Black Sabbath Matters, will be published in October.
7: 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Forecast, sunshine and hot this afternoon. 31, feeling like 39 with the humidity. Clear skies tonight, a low down to 21. Tomorrow, mix of sun and cloud, 27, feeling like 36, but a slight chance of a late day shower or a storm. 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

0: He's number one at stirring up number two. It's Gene Vilaitis on CKTB News. It's time for Vilaitis on the News, the late edition.
1: I don't have a good feeling about this. I think we are about to get kicked in the gas again. Well, it all started early this morning. I was watching it on TV. Trump had a mini meltdown at the NATO meetings in Turkey. And he said, okay, I've had it. The talks with Iran are off. The ceasefire is over. And you know what that means? It just could mean the price of gas is going to go up and up and up and up. Here was Trump this morning having the meltdown.
2: Have any questions?
3: Mr. President, is the ceasefire over? Is the ceasefire done? Is the MOU dead?
2: It's a very interesting question. To me, I think it's over. I don't want to deal with them anymore. They're scum. You know what scum is? They're scum. They're sick people. They're led by sick people. And they're vicious, violent people. And if they had a nuclear weapon, they'd use it. As far as I'm concerned, it's over. I'll speak to our negotiators. They want to negotiate. They're good people. Steve Witkoff, Jared Kushner. But they have to come back to me. As far as I'm concerned, it's just a waste of time dealing with them. They're liars. We make a deal. And if I make a deal with him, we have a deal. And he goes out, he talks. We make a deal. Everyone's agreed. No nuclear weapon. We make a deal. They go outside, talk to the press. They say, we never even talked about it. There's something wrong with them. They're cuckoo.
1: Cuckoo?
2: As far as I'm concerned, it's over.
1: Cuckoo? Cuckoo for Cocoa Puffs. Well, now, if it's over, you know what that means. The price of gas is going to go up again. And it did go up at 1 minute after midnight today. Dan McTeague told us about this yesterday when he appears on the show every Tuesday morning at 10:05. It may go down tomorrow. Mind you, with this latest development, it might not. But Dan said it could go down by about a penny or two tomorrow. In any event, it went up at by 4 cents a liter just after midnight. A regular $1.66, premium $1.96, diesel $1.85. Now, you know, here's the good news. You know, once we get these pipelines built here in Canada, you know, the one from Alberta to BC, and the other new one they announced yesterday from Alberta down to what will become Sarnia and Sarnia, Saudi Arabia, Sarnia Arabia, as I like to call it joking. Oh, just hang on a second. Maybe not. Here's Richard Mason. He is the former CEO of the Alberta Petroleum Marketing Commission. And he says, people, please, these pipelines are dead on arrival.
4: Was this on the radar of the oil industry?
5: I don't think anybody in the industry thinks that this is going to happen, and I don't think it's on their radar. I spent the morning at a conference listening to CEOs of some of the big producers, and it didn't come up as anything that people are talking about. You know, this idea is really driven by the notion that Michigan is fighting to shut down Line 5, which is one of the pieces of the Enbridge system that goes to Sarnia, and that Donald Trump potentially could restrict our shipments through the U.S. to those refineries. But if those are the risks that we're worried about, building a pipeline 10 years from now at a cost of probably $40 or $50 billion probably isn't the best answer. I would argue that it's much better to build some rail unloading facilities at those terminals so that you could bring rail crude from Alberta, which we already have lots of rail loading facilities here, and move it there on the existing rail line.
1: I don't think it's going to happen, and this guy is the expert. You know, just on another note here, I don't know if you noticed it, Alex. I'm not making fun of this guy. You know, my brain works in a different way. He sounds a lot like Kermit the Frog when he was speaking. Did you notice that?
6: A little bit, now that you do the impression.
1: Okay, Kermit. Boy, was it ever a sad news for Canadian broadcasting yesterday. Oh, yikes. Remember the other day I told you that Rogers finally bought 100% of Maple Leaf Sports and Entertainment for $4 billion. Now, the last time Rogers did something really big, it's when they bought the NHL rights years and years and years ago. And what happened after they bought the NHL rights, they paid so much money Well, they had to look at ways of saving money. So they fired so many broadcasters in Canada from coast to coast, it was not funny. It was a bloodbath. So when I heard about this $4 billion investment for Maple Leaf Sports and Entertainment back on Monday, I said, and I quote, "If history is any indication, watch for layoffs and more firings at its radio and TV stations." I'm working on the show yesterday, and I see something online. Oh, my goodness. What did they do? Rogers fired 230 people and closed down for good 6 radio stations from Halifax to Vancouver. Wow. Could you imagine? If you were one of the 230 people, have you ever been fired? Okay, I have. People do get fired in broadcasting. It's not because I was a bad guy. Sometimes they change formats. Other times it's ratings. Other times a new program director comes in and says, "I hate that Valaitis guy. I want my own guy in there." So it happens in broadcasting. But 230 people. But they had $4 billion to spend on Maple Leaf Sports and Entertainment. They had $500 million to spend on Vladdy. He makes $245,000 a game, whether he plays or not. Now, why the changes? An unknown spokesperson. See, they won't even put a real name on somebody. But the unknown spokesperson said, "These changes are part of our plan to focus our investments in areas that will drive long-term growth." So it sounds to me like they're getting out of the radio biz. The company that used to own this radio station, it did the same thing. They just said radio was dead. We're getting rid of all these radio stations. Well, thank God for the Kane family, because Matthew Kane said, "Hey, we're going to buy these stations because we believe in radio, and we believe that radio should be live and local and serve the needs of the community." And that's why we're here at CKTV News. It's why Steph does road shows. It's why Gonzo talks to local people. We focus in on the issues that are important to you from Mississauga to Fort Erie. And you know, we've improved things for you, the good listenership. You can get us, you can stream us online at cktbnews.com. You can get us on HD, which is 102.9 HD2. We have a brand new website. I mean, the Kane family's put a lot of money into this. And, you know, all of us who work here, we're very, very passionate about what we do. And so were these 230 people who got axed yesterday. And I've been through it, man. And when you get fired, your stomach drops, your head starts thinking. You kind of question if you really were any good. And you walk to your car with that little box with your coffee mug and some photos. And you start thinking, what am I going to tell my wife? What am I going to tell my husband? What are we going to tell the kids? Do we have enough money in the bank? I mean, we're just making it paycheck to paycheck. You know, in Canada right now, inflation is so bad. You know, there's a new expression out, and people say, "We have month left over at the end of the money." I know exactly what these 230 people are going. But it's not just 230 people. It's their family, their friends, their relatives. This firing yesterday probably affected 3,000 to 4,000 people across Canada. I had some friends who were fired. I feel terribly for them. They were posting online yesterday, and they're going through a really, really tough time. But did Rogers handle it the right way? Let me tell you the story of Alexander Kerrigan. I don't know this guy, but he is a fellow broadcaster, so he's a brother to me. He was a traffic reporter at News 11:30 a.m. in Vancouver. Passionate about his job. Good guy, I'm sure. He is driving into work in Vancouver yesterday morning, and he turns on his radio station, just like all of us do when we're driving here. And he gets a message on the radio station. He's thinking, what the heck is this? And the message on the radio station says, you know, "That's it. We're closing. We're no longer broadcasting. You know, thanks for the past." So this poor guy driving into work found out he was fired from a recording on the radio station he was passionate about. Rogers, you have absolutely no class whatsoever. That's Valaitis on the News, the late edition.
6: Here's your CKTV News weather forecast. Today's high is going to be 31 degrees. Calling for sun all day, according to the Vallitis weather radar, though. We're supposed to be getting some rain late afternoon. So let's see the validity of that radar later today. Humidex today is going to reach 39. Overnight, it'll be 21 degrees. Tomorrow, it's going to be a little bit of everything. Mix of sun and cloud with some chance of a thunderstorm in the afternoon. Humidex is going to make it feel like 38 tomorrow. On Friday, it's going to be 26 with showers. Saturday, 27 degrees and sunny. And Sunday, 28 and sunny. Right now, it's 26, feeling more like 35. With your 610, with your CKTV weather, I'm Alex Hobson.
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0: He's often mistaken for an adult because of his age. It's Gene Vallitis on CKTV News.
1: You can still text me at 905-688-2582. Thanks for everything so far this morning. I do try to respond, and if it adds to the show, yeah, I'll read it on the air. Still to come before we land this baby at 12 noon. After the bottom of the hour, we'll hook up with John Gonzo. He's in the air chair for the drive starting at 2 this afternoon. Right now, though, another Wednesday regular who we love having on the show. He is the president and CEO of the Frontier Center for Public Policy. We welcome back David Lees, and good morning, David.
16: Hey, good morning, Gene.
1: I always go to your site. I love your YouTube show that you do every week. And this week you feature the one and only Conrad Black. Now, I'll get to that in a second, and I've got an interesting story for you as well. But first, you were on vacation last week, and we had Canada Day, and I haven't had a chance to ask you about these pipelines. Now, so, you know, we have this agreement to go from Alberta to BC, And then just yesterday, another one to go from Alberta down to Sarnia, which, if it happens, I'm going to rename it Sarnia Arabia. But you know what? But nobody in the oil industry is interested in investing. The dollar is weak. There are carbon taxes. There's climate change, bedwetting. I mean, nobody's saying, yeah, let us throw a whole bunch of money at you. So the Canadian Taxpayers Federation, Chris Sims, I had her on this morning, they got the official documents. The minimum cost to build this pipeline from Alberta to BC is going to be at least $40 billion. They spent $11 million on a feasibility study. Nobody even knows how much it's going to cost to build it, this one from Alberta to Sarnia Arabia. We found out, now we need new subs, I admit that, but we found out that over the next 40 years, these new subs will cost, with everything all in, about $300 billion. I mean, our credit card is already tapped up, David. To service the debt, it's $1 billion every single week. Are we just going to borrow and borrow and borrow?
16: Well, I think you summed it up very well, Gene. We've got to bring some skepticism to bear here. Governing is not just simply about announcements. It's about results. And I think that there's every good reason to ask, is this really going to get any results? I mean, you could say in general, to be diplomatic, that we're moving in the right direction. At least there seems to be a generous majority of people in Canada now that recognize we need to get those pipelines done. The issue is, are the recent announcements going to get those results, as you question? And I'm very skeptical, because if you can't release the Kraken, namely the private sector money, then who's going to do it? The government? I mean, this is absurd. And then you get into this question that you raise, where is our fiscal capacity to be able to continue to borrow that money? And I'm not saying that, announcements aren't encouraging, but I'm really skeptical that it's going to result in much. On the submarine side, I mean, this is an announcement, and not to sound, like a smarty pants, but this is the kind of decision that should have happened at least 20 years ago.
1: Yes.
16: And this is part of the story, is Canada really needs to get with the program. So, you know, it's a positive announcement. There's all kinds of other questions I would ask. Like, Australia has gone with submarines that are nuclear, because that's part of the current technology that's used and proven. So I'm curious that we decided to go with a different generation of technology, as much as these submarines are apparently quite capable. But, Gene, we really are in a situation where we need results and action. You may recall that over a year ago, a year and a half ago, the announcement was made, we're going to get interprovincial free trade in this country by July 1.
1: Yeah, what happened?
16: And the deadline was a year ago. Yeah. We haven't achieved it.
1: No.
16: Right there and then, you've got to ask yourself, is this more theater or is it about results?
1: Well, we were going to build houses quicker than we had seen since the Second World War, and that's not happening.
16: No, and it won't happen, because we're not dealing with the real policy problems, in our humble opinion. I mean, at Frontier, we just released a major report last week about housing affordability. And in most cases, the problem with housing affordability is bad government policy that over-regulates land use. So it's very hard in many of these cities, not all of them, but to find land where people can do what? Oh, yeah, build houses. And this is the problem, is that a lot of the housing prices is the inflated land costs. And that's all because of government zoning regulations in the extreme. And we're a case study in the world.
1: Yeah.
16: And so we can change that, but we've got to govern better.
1: Yeah. Well, you know, we've all heard of the Canada Mortgage and Housing Corporation. Its goal, and it's written down, is to make homes affordable. Homes are not affordable. But last year, the CMHC handed out bonuses to their executives totaling $31.7 million. A bonus for what?
16: Yeah, talk about a misalignment, Gene. I mean, surely you would offer bonuses for, again, the results of creating better housing affordability. And yet that seems to be the issue. is we're not as governments focused on results, and that's the opportunity that Canada is.
1: Mm-hmm. I'm going to urge the good listenership to go to your site, the Frontier Center for Public Policy. Another great YouTube interview this week with somebody who I'm a big fan of, Conrad Black. Before I ask you a question, I'll just give you a little anecdote here. When Conrad was serving time in jail, by the way, he should have never been sentenced to prison time. I mean, had that trial been in Canada, he would not have gone to jail. I just think that was a travesty of justice. In any event, he did serve jail time, and he was writing his column for the National Post. I found one of his columns quite interesting, and I saw the email address, and I figured, what the heck? Hi, dear Conrad Black, read your article. I thought it was insightful, blah, blah, blah, blah, blah. Did I not get an email right back from Conrad Black? I was shocked. And we ended up corresponding for about a year while he was in jail. I just thought that was really, really incredible. And whenever he would write me back, it would always be, well, Mr. Velitis. He's quite a guy. But
16: he really is.
1: Yeah, give us a rundown about the interview. What does he think about Canada's identity, where we're heading, Alberta, our trade with the U.S.?
16: Well, I mean, the context is that Conrad Black is probably one of the leading historians in our nation, a historian with a capital H, as they say, as he has really written, I think, some stellar books really about our country. And coming out of Canada Day, the point was we need to know our history and we need to know our identity. And this is where I think many of us as Canadians fall down. I mean, I look at the history of Canada as really extraordinary, and it really is. And therein lies the lessons that point us in the right policy direction and the ability to really, I think Conrad Black was really challenging us to grow up as a nation, to have better governance. And this is the issue, is time and time again, we're shooting ourselves in the collective foot, whether it's this, war on oil and gas, which is really a war on all parts of our economy, including manufacturing. We have the opportunity to really renew as a nation. And there's no doubt we could do that, but we've got to make much, much better choices. So that means tax reform, so we become a magnet for investment, just like you're talking about pipelines. And I think that's where Conrad Black's analysis points us to, is a much, much brighter future if we can just get our acts together in terms of better policy decisions. But the onus is on us as citizens to know our history and our identity as proud Canadians and not take that for granted.
1: Yeah. I believe one of the reasons why we don't is multiculturalism. And, you know, in my opinion, it has been an unmitigated disaster. It hasn't worked out very well at all. You know, I always say, Don Cherry was right. And I also, because I lived in Western Canada, I understand the frustration of Western Canadians. How did Black weigh in on that?
16: Well, I think it's a call to renew our federal system. The Ottawa government consistently puts its fingers into provincial business. It doesn't follow our constitution, ironically. And this is the problem, because not only does that create enormous economic problems where we don't have interprovincial free trade. I mean, that's the federal government's primary duty, is to ensure that free trade happens in our country. They're not doing it. And secondly, to do things that are called national defense chain. I mean, this is the story that we've alluded to about the sub-purchase, among many other things. And then finally, that creates enormous political frustration. And that's what's driving the sovereignty movement or separatist movement in places like Alberta and Quebec. It's the federal government that is stoking the flames of this. And I think Conrad Black outlined that well.
1: Yeah. You know, I look at the government over the last year or so. I'm a political orphan, by the way, right now. I've explained that a lot on the radio. But proclamations are not progress. And all we are getting are proclamations. And we're not moving in the right direction. You know, number one in the G7, inflation, food inflation. We are in a recession. You know, there's an expression I've heard, and I've shared it on the radio a number of times. I've never heard this in Canada. And, you know, I'm not 20 years old. I've never heard this expression. People are saying we have month left over at the end of the money, and it's not improving.
16: We really need to renew our country. And I feel that urgency every day as I look at the lives of Canadians around housing affordability. And for me, the real test, Gene, is does the next generation have a future? And I would say on its current course, it is really not very bright. And I'm just being totally frank, but it doesn't have to be that way. We have choices to make, but people really need to wake up and look at the facts at stake here. And again, focus on results, not just simply optics and theater of announcements.
1: Yeah, absolutely. Well, I really enjoyed your interview with Conrad Black. I, again, recommend the good listenership. Go to the Frontier Center for Public Policy website and check out the interview. One final note with Conrad Black. Listen, I'm an English major in university, okay? When I read his columns in the National Post, I always have to pick up the dictionary and go, what does that word mean?
16: Well, you know, it's great to always improve our English diction, doesn't it, Shane? And so bravo on you and everyone else who reads his stuff.
1: All right. Thanks so much for this, David. Have a great week. We'll do it again next Wednesday morning.
16: Thank you very much, Jane.
1: David Lees, President and CEO of the Frontier Center for Public Policy. His weekly YouTube show is really great. They're usually between about 45 and 60 minutes long. I highly recommend them. If you're a news junkie, you're listening to this station. If you're a news junkie like me, you have to watch David Lees. All right, a quick break here. When we return, let's get ready for Gonzo. He's in the air chair with The Drive, starting at 2 on CKTB News. I'm Gene Valaitis.
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19: I'm Bonnie Heslop. Here's what's making news. A U.S. group of aquariums says the American government has approved an emergency rescue to import Marineland's whales and dolphins, the last such captive animals in Canada. The shuttered Niagara Falls tourist attraction is up for sale, and the park has said it is running out of money to care for its 30 belugas and 4 dolphins. Ottawa has agreed to a plan to move the animals to several facilities in the U.S. and one in Spain. The American Consortium says they have received approval this week and they will be in Canada soon to assess the animals' health. President Donald Trump says the U.S. is preparing for another night of strikes against Iran just hours after he said the ceasefire was over. The remarks were made on the sidelines of the NATO summit in Turkey, with Trump adding that Iran is, quote, behaving very badly and the U.S. will probably hit them hard again tonight. Your weather forecast today, lots of sunshine. It's a hot one, high of 31, feeling more like 39, and the UV index is very high.
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23: Sounds like a disease, but we guess that means his show must be contagious. It's Gene Vilaitis on CKTV News.
1: Sure is. Haven't heard that about my last name for my entire life. Coming up at 2 this afternoon, it's The Drive, and sitting in the air chair is Gonzo, who joins me now for a great conversation as we head towards the noon hour. Good morning, John.
24: Well, good morning, Gene, and sadly, you're absolutely 100% right about what you said about what we were talking about yesterday and Rogers buying up MLSE. I didn't realize when my phone pinged it would be that sudden, Gene, that you had just said that, and sure enough, you know, 230 or whatever, 250 jobs lost in broadcasting, an already shrinking business.
1: Well, you know what? I'm not proud about my prediction, and I've just based it on history. Like, as I mentioned on Vilaitis on the news, when Rogers signed the deal with the NHL, it cost a lot of money, and as a result, they fired so many broadcasters. It was a bloodbath. And when I heard about the $4 billion to complete the deal to own 100% of Maple Leaf Sports and Entertainment, I just thought, history, think of history. I didn't think it was going to happen in one day, though.
24: Yeah, I was shocked, and it's always sad because, I mean, I was telling this story yesterday. You know that, I don't want to make this all about us, but people that do broadcasting don't do it to get rich. They do it because they're kind of addicted to being in current affairs and staying up with communication and all the right kind of things, having a voice in a large room, and making a difference perhaps in somebody's life. So there's a lot of sacrifices in our business. So we kind of moved, especially back in our day. How many times did you move, Gene?
1: Oh, man, you know, a million times.
24: Yeah. Right. So we're kind of military. And so people aren't doing it to get rich, is what I'm saying. And so there's a lot of passion and love about this magical thing called broadcasting. And it really is magical, and it really can improve people's positions and days. And if we just improve people's days one day at a time, then it's a valuable community kind of advent, and unfortunately it's just trickling away. These big corporations have bought up all these little radio stations, then they forsake them, and then what happens is the community is not well served by disappearing radio stations and this form and level of communication.
1: But then you have a 70-year-old family business come along called the Kane family, and you know what? They're not out there saying radio is dead. They bought up a whole bunch of stations, and CKTB News has been reimagined and rebranded, and we're serving everybody from Mississauga to Fort Erie, and we're very passionate about what we do, and we are live and local.
24: Yeah, I said this yesterday, too, and I said we're very fortunate here because we are independent, and independence is a great thing in a world of monolithic giants and, forced editorial positions. We don't have those. We speak from the heart, and we say what we believe in. And, you know, I can only hope, Gene, that there's some brave people like the Canes in those markets that were affected by what happened, and perhaps, because Rogers is walking away from licenses. Mm-hmm. Now, you can only imagine how difficult it was to get a license in the first place. A lot of these companies put millions of dollars into just the study of getting the license. They walked away from their licenses. They just returned them to the CRTC. So we can only hope there's more Canes in the world who will actually fill those voids and probably become better radio stations at the same time.
1: Yeah, well, you know, I've been doing this for a long time, and I've mentored many people in the business because, you know what, people mentored me when I was like 19 years old, and I just thought it was important that I pay that forward. And I heard from so many people who I'd mentored, people like Griff Henderson down in Halifax yesterday, you know, doing a great job, suddenly no

0: job at all. And I just, you know, sometimes corporations get so big, they just don't really understand people and they lose their heart. And I isolated this one story this morning about what happened to this one guy. His name is Alexander Kerrigan. I don't know him, but he used to work at Vancouver's News 1130 as a traffic reporter. So, you know, Rogers, you could have done it right. You could have done it with some heart. So, Gons, this guy, Alexander Kerrigan, is driving into work yesterday morning. And, of course, you know, he gets in the car and he puts on his station. And there's a recorded message saying that the station is no longer on the air and it's closing down. This is how Alexander Kerrigan, passionate broadcaster who loves his job at News 1130, found out he was fired.
1: Yeah, heartless. We're talking about real families we're talking about dinner tables. We're talking about things that affect lives to the core. And that's just unbelievable. It's brutal. And, you know, this is part of the question I asked yesterday on the Gonzo CKTB poll of the day. It was about, you know, your feelings on buying up MLSE. And 53.8% said, get ready to pay more for sports on TV. So not only did we cost people, regular Canadians, their jobs, we're also preparing to charge the other Canadians more for what they're already used to. Kind of what's going on in the world today. 30.8% said, doesn't matter, I have cheaper streaming options already. And yes, they are out there. You have to kind of look around for them. I figured it out myself. Sometimes you got to put up with a little buffering from time to time. But in comparison to $70 to $100 packages a month, that's what I'm going to do. And 15.4% said the Leafs still won't win the cup. That's yesterday's answers for the Gonzo poll.
0: I love the Gonzo poll. What are you talking about today on the Gonzo poll of the day?
1: Well, you know, yesterday during the NATO summit, we saw a picture of our prime minister with another $900 million and a big smiling Zelensky beside him. And
0: yeah.
1: I get to the point where I'm asking how much is too much and when are we going to start paying attention to what our problems are in this country? And so I want to gauge everybody on that. With many Canadians struggling, are we giving too much money to Ukraine and abroad? And the questions, the categories are yes, Canadians first, then no, Ukraine needs it all. The third one is I don't think Canadians are struggling. And then finally, not sure.
0: Well, considering that we've given Ukraine, you know, billions of dollars, it's I hate to be the person who says, you know, we got to take care of our own backyard. You know, Canada has always been very generous in its foreign aid, but it's gotten out of control. Like, for example, Chris Sims from the Canadian Taxpayers Federation a couple of months ago was telling me about we were giving foreign aid to Germany. Did you know that? Foreign aid to Germany.
1: The ridiculous list from Franco and people like your guest, it's just like it'll blow your mind.
0: Yeah. So part of that foreign aid to Germany, Canadian taxpayers funded a stage show that featured sex toys. So we're paying for a sex toy show. I'm not making this up, in Germany. And I just think it's time, you know, we got to cut back. I mean, children are visiting food banks in Canada. Housing is completely unaffordable. To service our debt every week, it's $1 billion. But, you know, when you're the prime minister and you're already a multimillionaire and you just got a raise and now you're making over $400,000 a year, you're totally disconnected from the population. He doesn't know what's going on out there.
1: Well, we've since 2022, and you bring up a good point, there's a certain amount of money that's just frivolous that needs to be taken care of, absolutely. And then there's issues like Ukraine, which we know is a geopolitical situation that is somewhat important and very important to Europe. And, of course, Europe's very important to us, especially right now. Since 2022... it's been $25.5 billion, and $13 billion of that is direct financial support. I know some people are out there going, well, yeah, it's just loans and cheaper loans, but it's still $13 billion. And then more than $8.5 billion in military aid alone. So it still represents a lot of money, and when is too much? And there's people out there going, this is money laundering. You know, that's how some people are going to answer this, Gene.
0: Well, a lot of the money that went to Ukraine, because of its corrupt leaders, suddenly disappeared. And a lot of those corrupt leaders left, and they left with millions and millions of dollars that are now in bank accounts in places like France and Switzerland and the UK. So there is a lot of corruption in Ukraine. You know, it's just like, let's reel it in. I mean, how many hospitals need MRIs? How many people are on a four-month wait for an MRI? Let's get MRIs. Let's get CT scanners. Let's take care of Canada. You know, we've got to do this. We can't neglect our own country and our own people.
1: Our past prime minister literally stood in a town hall and said there's not enough money for the military.
0: Yes, exactly.
1: Canada.
0: Well, there you go. Doesn't that say everything? But then, you know, he was a drama teacher and a moron who had no concept of what was going
1: Absolute moron.
0: And he scammed people for 11 years, you know? I mean, that's why I left the Liberal Party. The Liberal Party, you know, I didn't leave the Liberal Party. The Liberal Party left me. And Katy Perry's boyfriend has left this country in a mess.
1: Absolutely. And history is going to show that.
0: All right. On a lighter note, should we check out our top 10?
1: We're a couple of dogs on that bone, I'll tell you that, yep. Gene. Yes, let's do that. Top 10 musicals, done. We started into our new list, and we're into our top 10 summer blockbusters. So at 10, I took Finding Nemo because it reminded me of the girls taking them to the movies in the summertime.
0: That's nice.
1: Yeah, a lot of these are relating back to the girls because I don't go to the movies and haven't been since they were a little bit younger. Jenny, with another animation, Toy Story 3 was her pick. And you picked Minority Report. Alex took Ghostbusters. So it's two number nine, and away you go, fellas.
0: Well, I have to say there's a caveat with this one. Back in 1993, I really enjoyed National Lampoon's Summer Vacation. It was really, really funny. You know, Clark Griswold and the folks going from Illinois to a theme park out in California. But then my caveat is, I saw that interview with Chevy Chase. Did you see that, sort of a documentary on Chevy Chase?
1: I did. Oh, I heard about it. Yeah, I heard he was pretty caustic.
0: He is the worst person on the planet Earth.
1: I've heard that before.
0: Like, seriously. I mean, just an awful, terrible person who treats people terribly. But the movie was good. So anyway, that is my selection with a caveat. How about you, Alex?
2: First of all, Gene, I love that all of your top 10 picks always come with a story. I love that.
0: Well, I'm a storyteller.
2: I know, and that's why you're in radio. I love it. taking a look at my top 10 picks here. Sounded like I was going to start doing the weather there. At number 9, I am going to go with The Iron Giant.
0: Oh.
1: I don't know that one.
2: It was a movie that I used to watch a lot when I was younger, and it actually used to scare me, but then the more I watched it, the less I was scared of it. It's just your standard, like, you know, big, mean Iron Giant's always not as mean as he looks.
0: Yeah, exactly. Kind of like me, right?
1: Cool.
0: All right.
2: Came out in 1999.
0: Beautiful. That's great. Yeah, good movie. I remember that. What's coming up on the big show this afternoon? I'm curious.
1: With all the pipeline chatter, I wanted to get down to the bottom of it. We've got a lot of loose concepts, round concepts running around here, and how are we going to square those? So we're going to get Dan McTeague on and talk to him about that and see if he's got any confidence in some of these plans. I hope we do have confidence in them, frankly. The owner of Featherstone Estate Wineries in Vineland, an award-winning winery. So we're going to catch up with how the crop's doing this year and do a little congratulations for Featherstone. And it's Home Inspector James Buren in the matters of the home today, too, also.
0: You know, I have McTeague on the show every Tuesday. I've known him for a long, long time. And I actually got him laughing the other day. And I said, you know, I don't think this pipeline from Alberta to Sarnia will ever make it. But if it ever does, I said, we're going to have to rename Sarnia, Sarnia Arabia.
1: Narnia.
0: Sarnia Arabia. So that'll be fun.
1: Well, yeah, I have a feeling. I didn't hear that interview that you had, I guess, yesterday with Dan. And I obviously hoping for the best that we can be.

0: about Iran this morning. He called them cuckoo, as in cuckoo for Cocoa Puffs. I think we're going to get some classic Donald Trump audio bites out of this. And, of course, the Emmy Award nominations are going to be announced this afternoon on your show. So you are going to have a lot of fodder, man.
1: Yeah, don't miss it. Have fun. Come on and join us.
0: Yeah, we will.
1: All right.
0: You have a great show at 2 o'clock. Always great talking to you here in the morning. And, of course, we will do it again. Mañana.
1: Yeah, when I look up and see the time, I always know Alex is giving you the world bird there, so between the glass. So
0: yeah, there you go.
1: All right, we'll talk to you later.
0: Okay, John Gonzo with The Drive. Check him out at 2 this afternoon. All right, time for CKTB weather. Alex?
2: Here is your CKTB news weather forecast. 31 degrees today, sunny skies. The humidex is going to get up to 39. The latest radar says potentially some rain around 2:30 or 3 o'clock. We'll see how accurate that is later. 21 degrees with clear skies overnight. Tomorrow it's going to be 29. Mix of sun and cloud, possible thunderstorms in the afternoon as well. Humidex is going to get up to 38. On Friday it'll be 26 degrees with rain coming down. Saturday it'll be 27 and sunny. Sunday, 28 and sunny. Right now, it's 26 degrees. Humidex is making it feel like 35. With your CKTB News weather forecast, I'm Alex Hobson.
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3: Here we go. Tomorrow morning is Thursday. That means Tom Gorski from Black Blocks Reporter, always a great guest. Litke has a take tomorrow. Peter Sherman will be here. We're going to give some love to the Kristen French Child Advocacy Center. You'll see what that's about after 10 o'clock. Laura Babcock is here as well. And, of course, Vilaitis on the news, the early and late edition. You know what I'm going to say? We work very hard on this show. We hope you learned something today, and we hope we entertained you. And we hope you're back right here tomorrow morning at 9:05 on 610 CKTV News, your trusted voice. I'm Gene Vilaitis. Tell me why.
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7: In the news, it appears the American government has approved a plan to accept Marineland's whales and dolphins. A U.S. group of aquariums says they have received approval for an emergency rescue to import the 30 beluga whales and 4 dolphins, which are the last such captive animals in Canada. The now closed Niagara Falls tourist attraction is up for sale, and the park has said it's running out of money to care for its belugas and dolphins. Ottawa endorsed a plan last month to move the animals to several facilities in the U.S. and one in Spain. The whales are set to go to 5 marine parks, including Shedd Aquarium in Chicago, Georgia Aquarium in Atlanta, SeaWorld locations in San Antonio and San Diego, and also one in Spain. Marineland says it welcomes the authorization of the relocation and says the move is in the best interest of the whales. The American consortium says they will be in Canada soon to assess the animals' health as part of the process to move them. A Niagara youth has been arrested following a shooting in Hamilton. CKTV's Matt Holmes.
8: It was the early morning hours today when police were called to the area of Atessa Drive and Rymel Road East for reports of shots being fired. This was the second day in a row that police were called to the area for shots being fired. This time, though, Hamilton police found several shell casings in front of a home. No one was injured, but police did locate a vehicle of interest and arrest the driver. Officers also seizing a gun. The Niagara youth is facing various weapons charges. Police, they're searching for any potential witnesses and anyone with information. They're also asking nearby residents and businesses to check their security camera footage. Reporting for CKTV News, I'm Matt Holmes.
7: York Regional Police say they have charged a 61-year-old psychologist in a sexual assault case involving a child at a clinic in Markham. Police say the child went to an appointment last week. It's alleged the psychologist gave the child a massage and touched them inappropriately. Police say they searched a residence in Markham on Saturday, and they have charged the 61-year-old with sexual assault and sexual interference. Police believe there may be more victims, and they have released a photo of the accused. You can see it on our website. You may be able to catch a GO train in Grimsby by next summer. The Ontario government breaking ground on the Grimsby GO station. Michael Lindsay is the president and CEO of Metrolinx.
9: We're going to do that in roughly, we hope, subject to what we find as we continue to build, the next 6 to 10 months. And so it's our hope that we're going to be able to provide GO service to the residents of Grimsby as soon as next summer.
7: The Grimsby GO station is located near Casablanca Boulevard and the QEW. U.S. President Donald Trump says the States is preparing for another night of strikes against Iran just hours after he said the ceasefire was over.
10: So we hit them very hard last night. Very, very. Probably hit them hard again tonight. I'll give them a little warning. We're going to hit them hard tonight. But we'll see how it all works out.
7: Trump says the strikes are continued retaliation for attacks on commercial vessels in the Strait of Hormuz. Meantime, Trump says he's optimistic a peace deal between Ukraine and Russia is imminent. Before a bilateral meeting with Ukrainian President Zelensky, the president told reporters he speaks to Russian President Vladimir Putin and claims he wants to hold a meeting soon.
10: President Putin said, I would love to meet in Moscow. And I said, I don't think, you know, I have to put myself in this position. I don't know that he'd go to Moscow. Maybe he would. Would you go to Moscow?
11: It's difficult. There are a lot of Ukrainian drones there. That's right. It's dangerous. It's dangerous.
7: Russia launched its full-scale invasion of Ukraine in the winter of 2022. Pete Davidson is set to perform at Just for Laughs Toronto this fall.
12: The former Saturday Night Live cast member is part of a lineup that includes English comedy icon John Cleese and actress and stand-up comic Tiffany Haddish. Davidson will take the stage September 26th at Meridian Hall. The 10-day festival runs from September 24th to October 3rd. Organizers say additional acts and special events will be announced at a later date. Hannah Stoles, The Canadian Press.
7: Taking a look at your weather forecast, we'll see lots of sunshine today. It's hot, high of 31, feeling more like 39, and the UV index very high. I'm Bonnie Heslop for CKTV News.
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14: Leaders summit in Turkey, President Donald Trump declared that the truth with Iran, with Iran is dead after a series of escalating strikes by both sides in the past 24 hours. Here's what the president said during a bilateral meeting with the NATO Secretary General Mark Rutte.
10: To me, I think it's over. I don't want to deal with them anymore. They're scum. You know what scum is? They're scum. They're sick people. They're led by sick people. And they're vicious, violent people. And if they had a nuclear weapon, they'd use it. As far as I'm concerned, it's over. I'll speak to our negotiators. They want to negotiate. They're good people. Steve Witkoff, Jared Kushner. But they have to come back to me. As far as I'm concerned, it's just a waste of time dealing with them. They're liars.
14: Then, a few hours later, during a meeting with Ukrainian President Volodymyr Zelensky, Trump went even further, saying the U.S. will likely strike Iran again.
10: They launched a couple of drones and one rocket, one missile, and at ships, because they were in the strait, which they have every right to be. And so we hit them very hard last night, very, very hard. Probably hit them hard again tonight. I'll give them a little warning, we're going to hit them hard tonight. But we'll see how it all works out. No, I'm not happy with them.
14: What do we make of that? Coming up in the next segment, we'll speak with retired Major General David Fraser about all of this and what else transpired at the NATO meeting. Speaking of the NATO summit, it has wrapped up in Turkey. The Prime Minister has departed Ankara. He spent 2 days in the Turkish capital. He had a lot of meetings. He made some announcements. The alliance leaders signed on to a joint statement. And of course, as we just mentioned, Donald Trump made some waves. More on that coming up. But first, following the Canadian storylines at NATO this week is CTV National News correspondent Rachel Aiello. Rachel, quite the meeting to watch if you were just watching Trump. But you were also watching our prime minister. Let's start with our prime minister. But I do have to link it to Trump. You will recall, Rachel, that the prime minister said a couple of weeks ago that everything that happened related to the actions taken against Iran were worth it. Did you get any questions on that today? Do we know how he's now feeling, given what is unfolding?
15: Hey, Tim. Yeah, thanks for having me. So the Prime Minister's press conference was very early our time this morning. So really reporters focused in on what Canada was able to accomplish, what the Prime Minister's big takeaways were. But I think it's a fair linkage to make, absolutely, that obviously the Prime Minister very recently was essentially praising Donald Trump's efforts in the Middle East. But I think the big caveat or the emphasis that Carney was put on at the time was, if this deal pans out, if this deal does result in a nuclear capacity being diminished, et cetera, then it would be a game changer. And I think obviously, as we probably expected, that was a big if, and an if that has now come to dissolve. But I think it is a perfect example, frankly, of the need for other NATO countries to make sure that they are able to carry their own because of the instability and kind of tumultuous nature of Trump. And so that was really what the Prime Minister's comments focused on, making it clear that he thinks that there is a need that he said, frankly, Trump has made a very strong argument on and has landed in terms of other countries picking up their weight when it comes to NATO defense spending and needing to shift the burden away from the United States. So on that front, Tim, he said that Canada is going to continue to increase its defense spending to meet the evolving NATO targets, and with that, wanting to also acknowledge for Canadians some transparency around what we're talking about here being mega billions of dollars of spending, where it's going, ensuring that it's not just spending for the sake of spending, but all of these procurements and rearming our Canadian Armed Forces is going to a place of actually building up this country's capacity. And so look for, in the fall budget, he said, a full accounting of where all of these commitments will land in terms of impacting our financial bottom line.
14: Yeah, speaking of forging new relationships, so the Prime Minister also announced, gather Rachel, free trade negotiations with Turkey. He did, of course, announce the procurement of the German Norwegian submarine offer, but he elaborated a little further on a Canada-Germany strategic partnership. What do we know about those two things, if anything, in detail at this point?
15: Yeah, I think if you're looking for more detail, unfortunately, usually what we get is the top line commitment from Carney for it to be articulated down the line. But yeah, the Prime Minister really was using this time there to further solidify European alliances. Of course, he was interacting with Trump at the broader NATO assembly, but didn't have a one-on-one, though the list of people he did meet with European leaders was quite extensive. In addition to those commitments that you've just outlined at NATO, the Prime Minister also announced that Canada is going to be continuing and extending the Canadian-led Operation Reassurance, which is, of course, aimed at deterring Russian aggression on NATO's eastern flank. And so that was the Prime Minister pointing to ways that Canada can do more. And beyond that, I think the other point he made that I thought was really interesting, Tim, was in looking at where else Canada can play a role. He's saying really Arctic security, Arctic sovereignty is a massive area where Canada will be doing more, making the point that in his estimation, it's not a flank of a place that we need to protect. It is a front with Russia's aggression, an area they want to develop more security around. So I think that's really for the Prime Minister where a lot of his conversations focused in on while at NATO.
14: No, we've only got you about for one more minute, but Defense Security and Resilience Bank, Prime Minister's a big proponent of this. There was some announcement of partner countries today, Rachel?
15: Yeah, absolutely. And reporters were trying to ask the Prime Minister, essentially, you know, speaking to a not a banker audience, what actually is this? And I know you're diving into that a bit more today, Tim, in terms of what actually could this be? And so, this is an initiative that the Canadian government is hoping to have land in Canada, have the location of this bank be in a major city in this country, something that the Prime Minister has really described as a place to have all of that investment in the funding for the private sector areas of industrial buildup and strengthening Canadian defense sectors. And so it's part of the broader push from the Prime Minister, not only on increasing the government's military spending, but as a push to try to enhance some of our companies, I'm thinking steel and aluminum that have been hit by tariffs, have them retool and pivot and have the funding to be able to do that.
14: Rachel, appreciate the time as always. Thank you.
15: Thanks, Tim.
14: All right, that's Rachel Aiello, CTV National News. Keep an eye on CTV today, and you will see Rachel adding more on this story. One other story we're following today, the leader of India's infamous Bishnoi gang and its North American operatives have been charged with orchestrating the assassination of a Canadian Sikh activist, Hardeep Singh Nijjar, outside a temple in Surrey, BC in June 2023. The indictment was part of a larger investigation by U.S. authorities and the RCMP that resulted in the total of 37 defendants being charged across investigations targeting three separate transnational gangs. Bishnoi's alleged role in the assassination has been noted, reported before, but this is the first time it has been outlined in official charges. Chris Lewis is going to join us to discuss all of that later on in this hour. We are jammed up, as I said. We've got lots of news to cover. We've got a great daily debrief panel, and Rick Westhead is going to join us at the end of the show to talk about how FIFA had an impact in Canada, or did it? All of that coming up on the Bashy Capella Show. Stand by for more.
7: Lots of sunshine for today. It is a hot one. High of 31, but feeling more like 39, and the UV index is 9. That's considered very high. Tonight, clear and staying warm. Low of 21. Tomorrow, we'll see some clouds moving in. There's a 40% chance of showers in the afternoon. Risk of a thunderstorm. High of 29, feeling more like 38. Friday, cloudy. Slight chance of showers. High of 26. I'm Bonnie Heslop for CKTB News.
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1: Tim Power sitting in for Vashi Capellas today. Well, the NATO summit has wrapped up in Turkey. What has been accomplished? Let's hear what President Trump says.
2: To me, I think it's over. I don't want to deal with them anymore. They're scum. You know what scum is? They're scum. They're sick people. They're led by sick people. And they're vicious, violent people. As far as I'm concerned, it's just a waste of time dealing with them. They're liars.
1: That was the President of the United States. He was talking about Iran. He says the ceasefire is over after escalating strikes in the past 24 hours. He accuses Iran of dealing in bad faith, says negotiations are pointless, but also said they could continue. He's threatened to reimpose the Strait of Hormuz blockade and take over Kar Island. He's threatened more U.S. strikes on Iran tonight. Also at the NATO summit, the allies have confirmed the commitment to 5%. Talks with Ukraine on military supplies, shortages of air defense capabilities, and drone manufacturing took place. And there was also chat about the Defense Security and Resilience Bank. And, oh, by the way, the president also said he was mad at Spain, was going to cut ties off with them. And he's musing again about Greenland. To try and interpret all of this, we have the amazing Kreskin. No. We have retired Major General David Fraser, former commander of NATO forces in Afghanistan, CTV News military analyst. General, you may be old enough to know the reference to the amazing Kreskin, but I feel like we need a mind reader to figure out where we are now. So let's start with the president on Iran. Is this any surprise at all that this whole peace process has fallen apart?
3: Well, Tim, fundamentally, I don't think it is a big surprise that it's where we are today. And I think people should have realized that, you know, with the funeral of the former leader and his sons, Iran was going to do something to rally the population. So it was probably expected that they were going to reach out and attack something while near they're trying to commemorate the loss of their, you know, supreme leader. So, for United States to see that, you know, of course they're going to respond. But, you know, I think Trump has bitten on the hook pretty hard on this one.
1: So are we back into this state of constant conflict? If as the president says, they are dealing in bad faith, and the Iranians probably, I don't know what view they have of the United States and Israel, is this just going to be another new normal for a period of time until such a point as one or the other decides we've had enough of this?
3: I think that's a good summation. This is a new normal. I don't think anybody who's ever negotiated with the Iranians has ever thought that they were trustworthy. You've just got to find them into a certain spot where they can be the least deceitful as possible and accept that as good enough and then move on until the next time there's a crisis. But we are in the new normal. And the only good news out of this whole sad saga over the last day and a half listening is the president, he's allowing his negotiators to continue to negotiate. So we'll have to see what they do in the next couple of days to try to, you know, salvage whatever is salvageable.
1: All right. Speaking of salvaging what is salvageable, mixed messages, as per usual, when it comes to the president and NATO. We had an unsurprising condemnation from him of Spain because, as listeners will recall, he wanted American forces to be able to land at a Spanish base so they could refuel in their efforts with Iran. The Spaniards didn't let that happen. The Spaniards have also pushed back on the 5% NATO commitment. The president says to hell with Spain. I'm cutting off trade with them. We don't need them anyway. They never commit. He mused again about Greenland. But then we hear inside the room, General Fraser, it was all unity and president loves everybody. I mean, you were in a role where you had to interpret this. So your peers, the people that have succeeded you now who are trying to figure out what's going on, what are they to take from all of this?
3: Well, Trump is two people. When you're face-to-face with Trump, he is really a charismatic, you know, nice person. as soon as he gets away from you and he's talking to the media or he's on social media, he becomes almost this Dr. Jekyll, Mr. Hyde type of person that he just goes off and he's rants. So, you got to deal with this type of person. And I think fundamentally this comes down to the U.S. is becoming more isolationist. They want to trade only with, you know, if you want to trade with them, it's going to cost you money. And if they want to trade with you, you know, it's going to be at a huge cost to whatever, you know, the terms they have. And whatever deal Trump gives you, it isn't worth the paper it's printed on. He negotiated Kuzma, and he's now reneged on Kuzma, and so again, you know, Italy has learned the hard way that they sucked up to him, and, it didn't work. Spain just did what they thought was right for their own national interests. And the war that Trump started by himself without anyone else's help and didn't want anyone's help, when he needed help, everyone went, well, you're on your own. And he doesn't like being told, you know, you're on your own. He wants people to kowtow to him. And the world, quite frankly, today, Tim, they're no longer impressed with it. And they're just going to do what they're going to suffer the consequences. Dual personality person that they have to deal with.
1: Yeah, it is. It has to be so frustrating on multiple levels and try and navigate national policy for independent state actors. Speaking of which, the dual personality, day one, he promised he was going to bring peace between Ukraine and Russia. President Zelensky was at the NATO summit. It was fun. But are we any closer there, General Fraser, to movement between Ukraine and Russia?
3: No, not at all. Putin and Zelensky are just duking it out. Those two will decide when they've had enough and tell Trump, but Trump can't stop it. Trump thought he could stop it because he thought he had a good relationship with Putin. He found out that Putin was actually playing him, and Zelensky doesn't really matter. It's about Putin. And right now, this war has become, you know, a heavy-duty battle because Zelensky has a 40-day campaign against Russia, attacking deep inside Russia infrastructure. As a result, Putin is attacking back into Ukraine. And this war has gone from, you know, soldiers facing soldiers to now it's about drones, it's about missiles. It is a new age of warfare. And there is no end in sight of this one. It's just going to be until such time both of those leaders are tired enough, they've had enough.
1: And then it will end accordingly. Last question for you, General Fraser. On the eve of going to the NATO summit, the Prime Minister announced that we were going to procure potentially 12 submarines from a German-Norwegian consortium. How did that message go over? How would that message go over to NATO? Does it send a signal about Canada's legitimate commitment to defense spending?
3: Well, it puts Canada back on the map. Instead of promising, we've actually put our money where our mouth is. And buying 12 submarines from Germany is a key that unlocks the door to bigger discussions on trade. It will also fundamentally change the Royal Canadian Navy because those submarines, we only have four, which one might work. Those new submarines are actually state-of-the-art. They're going to change how we do business in defending the Atlantic and by extension, the Pacific. It puts us back on the map. And in addition, Canada has bought the Saab, surveillance aircraft. Other nations are now looking at buying it. So Canada is becoming a leader within NATO. We are now no longer classified as a laggard, but we're actually now a participant that actually has money and we're moving around. It will change fundamentally our economy and our position in the world.
1: Yeah, and for many, that is a wonderful thing to see, particularly people like you, General, and myself with a long history with family in the military, that Canada is putting its hand up and investing in military assets. All right, we'll leave it there. That is Major General David Fraser. Delighted to have you with us today, sir. Thank you for your time.
3: Ken, thank you.
1: Okay, we're going to move on to another story in the next segment, one that has captured a lot of attention, the Bishnoi gang, the killing of Niger in Surrey, BC in 2023. We've got Chris Lewis, the former OPP commissioner, coming up to talk all about that. Stand by.
4: This is your CKTV News. I'm Bonnie Heslop. Here's what's making news. A U.S. group of aquariums says the American government has approved an emergency rescue to import Marineland's whales and dolphins, the last such captive animals in Canada. The shuttered Niagara Falls tourist attraction is up for sale, and the park has said it is running out of money to care for its 30 belugas and 4 dolphins. Ottawa has agreed to a plan to move the animals to several facilities in the U.S. and one in Spain. The American Consortium says they have received approval this week and they will be in Canada soon to assess the animals' health. President Donald Trump says the U.S. is preparing for another night of strikes against Iran just hours after he said the ceasefire was over. The remarks were made on the sidelines of the NATO summit in Turkey, with Trump adding that Iran is, quote, behaving very badly and the U.S. will probably hit them hard again tonight. Your weather forecast today, lots of sunshine. It's a hot one, high of 31, feeling more like 39, and the UV index is very high.
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1: Tim Power sitting in for Vashi today. Another big story we're following is what's going on with the Bishnoi gang. Well, some interesting things. The leader of India's infamous Bishnoi crime gang has been officially charged with orchestrating the assassination of Canadian Sikh activist Hardeep Singh Najjar in Surrey, BC, back in June 2023. The indictment, part of a wider investigation by U.S. officials in the RCMP, was unsealed yesterday. It alleges that Lawrence Bishnoi, the Bishnoi gang's North and the Bishnoi gang's North American operatives, organized the assassination as part of their network of transnational crime activities in the U.S. and Canada. The Canadian government designated the Bishnoi enterprise as a terrorist entity in September 2025. Lawrence Bishnoi himself is behind bars in India, allegedly running gangs through a network of proxies. Najjar killing was just a small part of a multiple wider investigations into three separate transnational organized crime groups. In total, investigators announced 37 people charged with a range of organized crime activities, including murder, extortion, and drug trafficking. Three Canadians were among them. RCMP Commissioner Mike Dehem made the announcement alongside U.S. law enforcement partners in Los Angeles yesterday.
2: Lawrence Bishnoi, Ravinder Danda, Jagu Bagapura, some of the most cruel and wide-reaching criminals whose crimes range from kidnapping to extortion, to murder, to shootings, to arson, to drug trafficking, and many others. These groups are known to prey on the less fortunate to carry out the criminal activities. At the same time, we're putting a stop to a significant flow of drugs and firearms into Canada.
1: To help us dive into this and understand it more, we're joined by Chris Lewis, CTV News public safety analyst and former OPP commissioner. Chris, this whole Bishnoi gang reads almost like a fictional novel, but it's very real, and they've had real impacts. How difficult would it have been to do these investigations in a combined manner and come up and charge these 37 people? It hasn't happened overnight. Has it? How did it all come together?
3: Yeah, good afternoon, Tim. I wish I knew the answer to that, other than to say that any investigations in organized crime groups, particularly those that are working in multiple continents, is difficult. It's extremely expensive, resource intensive, but we don't know the details of that. Was there undercover people? Was obviously, you know, informants, surveillance, wiretaps, the use of agents? It would have been probably all of the above and more, because, I mean, these people are operating across borders. It's not easy for police to cross borders. So bringing multiple organizations in, establishing a chain of command and roles and responsibilities and intelligence gathering and sharing, and just a huge undertaking, and good on the FBI, Mounties, LAPD, and others to get this done.
1: How common are these transnational gangs, Chris? Because we spend so much time on the show talking about international commerce and trade agreements, and it appears when it comes to crime, they have their own allegiances across multiple jurisdictions, working in different countries to try and affect the best benefit they can for their illegal operations.
3: Absolutely, and it's all about money. And so when you look at organized crime groups, like traditionally what we knew in Canada several years back, the mafia, Asian organized crime groups, bikers, for example, those are kind of the big three for us. But that they're all working together now. They're not working at cross purposes. So when you've got a group like this organization, Bishnoi, buying dope from Colombia through Mexican operatives, hauling it all the way to Canada and the U.S. and distributing it across the continent. There's a lot of groups involved in this, a lot of people, a lot of criminals. The world has changed. They're not operating in little cells so much as they're interacting and using established networks and different assets of the different organizations to all make money out of it, as opposed to fighting over it all.
1: Now, what was interesting with the Bishnoi Enterprise is they were declared a terrorist entity. Now, I think in part, you will correct me if I'm wrong here, Chris, this was because of course, in this whole saga and the killing of Mr. Dejar, there's allegations that were made by Canadian security officials that the Indian government was somehow connected, and potentially there is an contractual arrangement or something like that that may have been played here. We don't know any of those facts, but that's what some of the conjecture, if there are any facts, we know that that's been some of the conjecture. But declaring them a terrorist entity, does that help law enforcement?
3: It does help law enforcement because it gives law enforcement additional powers to freeze assets, to investigate and charge people that are supplying finances to these groups, as opposed to if it's just a normal organized crime group and there's different investors and stuff, it becomes a lot tougher to prove linkages because you have to prove more criminal intent than just by supplying financial resources on its own, with a terrorist group becomes an offense in itself. You know, I think a lot of that came from the then Prime Minister's comments that India was behind the murder of Dejar in Surrey. But there's no indication of that in anything the FBI or the Mounties have said since. So, you know, is it truly an organized crime group or a terrorist group? Is it based on politics? Is it based on, you know, changing governments' programs and stuff like that? You know, is it based on religion, or are they just criminals? Yeah. If they're just criminals, then they're not a terrorist group.
1: Yeah, it is so complex. Now, speaking of the complexity, the charges have been laid. 37 people, I guess, have been arrested and brought in. How difficult does this become now, Chris, to take from your work is done, the policing work, at least in terms of manifesting the approval to get charges and get them arrested is done. Now there's proving all of this. Where does this go? Where will this likely go from here, Chris?
3: Well, they're still be investigating, and there's no doubt some of the people arrested, dozens arrested, and we're talking zillions of dollars in coke and weapons and cash, etc. Somebody's going to talk because somebody's going to fear for their life, you know, to be blamed for this occurring, maybe in the huge loss of money. So that's going to lead into more investigations. I'm positive it will result in more charges down the road. They're still trying to locate Goldie Brar, who has been in Canada and was probably the one organizing a lot of the movement into Canada and across Canada of all the cocaine. So he has to be found. And what else are they going to uncover on the way? This is probably a very large tip of a larger iceberg, and so more to come. In the meantime, they have to provide disclosure to lawyers through prosecutors on both sides of the border. I mean, that process is laborious in itself, let alone, you know, the coordination of all the warrants and everything that they've gathered so far. Huge, huge task. One of the biggest we've ever seen.
1: Yeah, it's incredibly large. I also did like the name of one of the characters in there, though I assume I would never like to meet him. They were calling him the John Wick of this particular group, so we were stretching into criminal fantasy. Do need to ask you this, Chris, because I think this is the thing most Canadians will be wondering. All right, charges laid, people taken in. Bishnoi was already, in fact, in jail. What does that do to, you know, the criminal network of drug trafficking? And are we better off today? Are we less better off? Does it make any difference in terms of the drugs that are getting on the street and the crimes that are taking place?
3: It certainly makes a dent, but it may be a temporary one, because as quickly as people like that get behind bars, a whole bunch of drugs off the streets that won't kill anybody, but there's a whole bunch of drugs waiting to come on the streets to fill the void. And so other organized crime groups, members of the same organized crime group that haven't been arrested yet, and on, they will continue. And they will try and fill the void because there's now a market that just got opened up due to the taking out of these individuals. So it's not going to go away, but we just need to keep working at it and working at it and trying to deal with this as much as we can. But international cooperation is at an all-time high investigatively. We've never seen anything quite this in-depth, I don't believe, in my memory, in 50 years involved in the policing world. So I think, you know, let's hope that this is a sign of good things to come.
1: Indeed, Chris, and let's end on that positive note. Great to chat with you today, Chris. Thank you.
3: Always.
4: Lots of sunshine for today. It is a hot one. High of 31, but feeling more like 39, and the UV index is 9. That's considered very high. Tonight, clear and staying warm. Low of 21. Tomorrow, we'll see some clouds moving in. There's a 40% chance of showers in the afternoon. Risk of a thunderstorm. High of 29, feeling more like 38. Friday, cloudy. Slight chance of showers. High of 26. I'm Bonnie Heslop for CKTB News.
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1: Welcome back, Tim Powers, sitting in for Vashi. Well, what is the Defense Security and Resilience Bank? Time for the explainer.
18: Explain this.
0: The explainer.
1: You're hearing that name a lot, so let's take a closer look at what it is. And it's a story that has been coming out more with this week's NATO summit. Yesterday, the Prime Minister announced 8 countries have agreed to join the new Defense Security and Resilience Bank, which Canada will lead. It's an organization that apparently will be modeled after the World Bank, where NATO members can pool resources for defense procurement initiatives. The countries they have signed on so far include Albania, Belgium, Greece, Latvia, Luxembourg, Romania, Turkey, and Ukraine. Notably absent are some of Europe's larger economies and bigger players in the defense space, like France, Britain, and Germany. Federal Defense Minister David McGuinty spoke with the media following the announcement. He defended the list of partners as a start.
19: Well, listen, we're starting. We have got a good core of member states now who have signed on. We're putting the final touches on design. We've got to look at the actual charter of the bank, the bylaws of the bank. This takes time. We'll bring in other partners as we go along. We'll be meeting with other heads of state. The Prime Minister is making these overtures now. I'll be meeting with my counterparts. So we're looking forward to it. We're very encouraged.
1: So what is this new bank and what will they do? Let's bring on Richard Shimuka. Richard is a Canadian defense policy expert and senior fellow at the Macdonald Laurier Institute. Richard, I've been hearing about this bank for a while. In fact, a good friend of mine is very involved in this whole process. I have some notional understanding of it. But when I think of the World Bank, I don't think of effectiveness. I don't think of the ability to get things done quickly. So help me and the audience understand what is being proposed here and why.
20: Sure, Tim. Thanks for having me. I think it's best to understand how the sort of defense market works and how industries interact with government. Because just like any other industry, firms need capital, right? They need the ability to invest in sort of, you know, whether it be research and development or the people, the employees, or sort of the actual machinery that's maybe used to produce whatever goods that they're doing. Right. The problem with the defense

0: years or whatever. You may get it in 7 to 10 to 15 or 20 years, right? It's not necessarily sure you're going to get some of this, right? Or in many cases, okay, there's limitations on how much profit you can make. Like the United States and Canada and other countries actually cap the amount of profit in some defense industries can make. So a lot of these challenges are faced there. The other one is that there's a huge regulatory burden in defense. Like that the governments will say, you cannot do this and you have to work this way, all these kind of things, right? So all of these challenges make it really difficult for those firms to actually access capital. And so the idea behind a bank like this and other sort of government sort of bodies that kind of operate in this space is to sort of provide a lending assistance to these firms so that they can basically scale up their production in order to meet or scale up their activity so they can meet the demand that they see in this area.
1: Hearing you on it being more difficult to find resources, particularly if you're a newer business of a certain size, no proven record and the like, as somebody who's in business, totally get that. But I also hear a lot these days, Richard, about a lot of private equity that's out there for defense investment. Can those two they coexist in other worlds, I suppose, but is the Defense Resilience Bank necessary with the private equity sharks out swimming in the waters now?
0: It's a question. I mean, I don't have a great answer. It's not just the private equity. Is that it's actually, I would argue, especially seized in the U.S. and some of these larger economies, is that government has actually stepped in to sort of provide those supports, right? If you think about, I'll take the U.S. because they operate at the cutting edge. They have various policies that allow firms to sort of cut the regulatory burden to make it actually cheaper for them to operate in the space for these media, so they they don't face that, and so that maybe banks do see it as more beneficial to support them. They also have ways to directly grant them money that allows them to sort of move forward. So there's more than just banks and just lending. There's other ways to sort of push forward this kind of this area. So I think that's essentially one aspect of that's just one part of what's supposed to be an ecosystem. The question is whether or not the banks, the DSRB itself, can be attractive enough to survive within the space. And that's I think the question that a lot of people are sort of raising right now.
1: So can it?
0: It might. I know that the Minister of National Defense tried to put a good spin on the actors that that are involved in this area, the initial group that has sort of signed on. The fact that you did not see a major firm like Germany or something like that country like Germany or the United Kingdom that didn't, I think that reflects maybe some of the apprehension to join us because they have their own supports to do this. So I think that that's part of the concern. It's tough to say. It depends how much funding gets utilized, where it goes, and I would agree with the minister that we'll have to see how the charter works and all that, because it kind of lives and dies by what's the actual detail.
1: We have about 30 to 45 seconds for this one, Richard. What is the benefit of Canada becoming the global headquarters of the DSRB? Because that's something Mark Carney has pushed.
0: I mean, to some degree, you would have a center where you have a large amount of individuals that are working here in Canada that can kind of build out some of that expertise. Again, if it gets used, if the seed funding is there, if that all sort of aligns and works out, right? So I think that there is a benefit for it. But with a lot of stuff that you see in defense, there's an opportunity cost. Is this the way that we should fund this, or is this the sort of where we should put resources, or are there other things that we should do to ensure this case? It's really important for the innovation aspect of defense. It's to ensure they have that funding, but there are other options, and so it's a kind of a risk that they're going to have to take and see how it pans out.
1: Richard, great job on the explainer. Thank you for joining us today. I'm sure we will have more questions as we learn more about it. You take care.
0: Absolutely. Thank you very much.
1: All right, that was Richard Shimoku. When we come back, we've got our daily debrief panel. We'll dive into NATO, defense spending, the politics of all of that. And and it wouldn't be the summer if, unless we checked into

0: palace intrigue on Parliament Hill surrounding the Conservatives. Back with more in the next hour.
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5: In the news, it appears the American government has approved a plan to accept Marineland's whales and dolphins. A U.S. group of aquariums says they have received approval for an emergency rescue to import the 30 beluga whales and four dolphins, which are the last such captive animals in Canada. The now closed Niagara Falls tourist attraction is up for sale, and the park has said it's running out of money to care for its belugas and dolphins. Ottawa endorsed a plan last month to move the animals to several facilities in the U.S. and one in Spain. The whales are set to go to five marine parks, including Shedd Aquarium in Chicago, Georgia Aquarium in Atlanta, SeaWorld locations in San Antonio and San Diego, and also one in Spain. Marineland says it welcomes the authorization of the relocation and says the move is in the best interest of the whales. The American consortium says they will be in Canada soon to assess the animals' health as part of the process to move them. A Niagara youth has been arrested following a shooting in Hamilton. CKTV's Matt Holmes.
6: It was the early morning hours today when police were called to the area of Atessa Drive and Rymal Road East for reports of shots being fired. This was the second day in a row that police were called to the area for shots being fired. This time, though, Hamilton police found several shell casings in front of a home. No one was injured, but police did locate a vehicle of interest and arrest the driver. Officers also seizing a gun. The Niagara youth is facing various weapons charges. Police, they're searching for any potential witnesses and anyone with information. They're also asking nearby residents and businesses to check their security camera footage. Reporting for CKTV News, I'm Matt Holmes.
5: York Regional Police say they have charged a 61-year-old psychologist in a sexual assault case involving a child at a clinic in Markham. Police say the child went to an appointment last week. It's alleged the psychologist gave the child a massage and touched them inappropriately. Police say they searched a residence in Markham on Saturday, and they have charged the 61-year-old with sexual assault and sexual interference. Police believe there may be more victims, and they have released a photo of the accused. You can see it on our website. You may be able to catch a GO train in Grimsby by next summer. The Ontario government breaking ground on the Grimsby GO station. Michael Lindsay is the president and CEO of Metrolinx.
7: We're going to do that in roughly, we hope, subject to what we find as we continue to build, the next 6 to 10 months. And so it's our hope that we're going to be able to provide GO service to the residents of Grimsby as soon as next summer.
5: The Grimsby GO station is located near Casablanca Boulevard and the QEW. U.S. President Donald Trump says the states is preparing for another night of strikes against Iran just hours after he said the ceasefire was over.
8: So we hit them very hard last night. Very, very hard. Probably hit them hard again tonight. I'll give them a little warning. We're going to hit them hard tonight. But we'll see how it all works out.
5: Trump says the strikes are continued retaliation for attacks on commercial vessels in the Strait of Hormuz. Meantime, Trump says he's optimistic a peace deal between Ukraine and Russia is imminent. Before a bilateral meeting with Ukrainian President Zelensky, the president told reporters he speaks to Russian President Vladimir Putin and claims he wants to hold a meeting soon.
8: President Putin said, I would love to meet in Moscow. And I said, I don't think, I have to put myself in this position. I don't know that he'd go to Moscow. Maybe he would. Would you go to Moscow?
9: It's difficult. There are a lot of Ukrainian drones there. That's right.
5: It's dangerous. Russia launched its full-scale invasion of Ukraine in the winter of 2022. Pete Davidson is set to perform at Just for Laughs Toronto this fall.
10: The former Saturday Night Live cast member is part of a lineup that includes English comedy icon John Cleese and actress and stand-up comic Tiffany Haddish. Davidson will take the stage September 26th at Meridian Hall. The 10-day festival runs from September 24th to October 3rd. Organizers say additional acts and special events will be announced at a later date. Hannah Stoles, The Canadian Press.
5: Taking a look at your weather forecast, we'll see lots of sunshine today. It's hot, high of 31, feeling more like 39, and the UV index very high. I'm Bonnie Heslop for CKTV News.
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0: Joining us today, Sabrina Grover, Senior Advisor at North Star Public Affairs, Jeff Rutledge, Senior Vice President at Vantage, Stephanie Levis, Senior Reporter of the Globe and Mail Ottawa Bureau, and I'm just a senior. So there you go. All the seniors are on tap today. Some of the questions around transparency and defense spending were put to the Prime Minister at the NATO summit earlier today. Have a listen.
14: What's important, what people care about is, I mean, yes, the bond market cares about and being responsible with taxpayer dollars, that's fundamental. But what matters is those capacities. What are we actually spending the money on? The first thing we spent money on was paying the women and men in the Canadian Armed Forces properly, payments that match the weight of their responsibilities. We will lay out in the budget an update with the decisions we're taking, where the fiscal track is, where the defense spending is, where how we're spending the 1.5% on defense related expenditures, resilience expenditures, and that's the right time to do it.
0: As this senior rocks back and forth in his rocking chair, contemplating what all of this means, let me bring in the ever lucid, bright, young, and vibrant Steph Levitz. Steph, you know, this whole issue of defense spending and do Canadians understand its magnitude, what 5% means. Your paper or media outlet has been doing a ton of work on this. I think it explains quite clearly what it means in actual dollar terms. But do people get how much money it is we're going to be spending and what some of the trade-offs may be?
15: I think that second piece is the one nobody sees yet, right? What are the trade-offs? For every dollar we're going to spend to acquire goods, services, people for the Canadian Armed Forces, what is the thing we're not spending the money on? And the Prime Minister, as of late, I've been so thoughtful about all of these big budget things that he is announcing, not just defense spending, like $20 billion for British Columbia, you know, like all of these things. And where is all that money coming from? And we'll argue, and people continuously argue about, whatever the deficit, whatever the debt, but like that does come home to roost at some point. I think the question is, can Canadians understand not just the trade-offs, but it seems like they are at least now broadly supportive of needing new submarines or needing new fighter jets? And if that's where we're choosing as a society to spend our money, then that's the choice we're making, I guess.
0: Sabrina, it was interesting. I heard Tim Hodgson, the Minister of Natural Resources, being interviewed by the very capable Catherine Cullen at the CBC the other day. And Catherine was pressing him on public money that was going to be spent with this new pipeline in Alberta and how it was quite significant. And the argument the minister kept coming back with was, well, we're spending this because the return will be significant. The return will be significant in terms of royalties, because once we take more oil to market, we'll get all of this back. The difference with defense spending is, while there may be procurement and building, or in the case of most of our defense procurements, maintenance in Canada, there won't be the same return. What are you hearing about the public reaction, and is this a potential point of vulnerability for the government at some point, or does anybody care right now?
16: I think that's a really interesting question. Also, you can hear my voice. I have Stampede voiced, and that's why I was having with us.
0: So we care about that.
16: Just
0: we
16: so
0: care
16: everyone
0: about that,
16: knows.
0: Sabrina.
16: You know, I think on the question of does anybody care about the spending, I think it's really hard for Canadians to understand spending in the hundreds of millions of dollars. I think it's easier for them to understand what a $16 glass of orange juice costs, what a, you know, $20,000 spend on paper costs. But I think that as soon as you get into those massive numbers, you kind of lose the voter and the narrative. And so I think the conversation just has to be like, what is the ROI? And it doesn't have to be dollars. The ROI is our security. It is technology modernization. It is entrepreneurship. It is development of our assets. It is the, you know, respect and credit that our veterans and our defense forces deserve because of higher salaries. And I think it's that narrative that needs to be downgraded and explained to Canadians. But I think on the ROI is never going to be dollars. And it was interesting to hear Prime Minister Carney say at the NATO summit, you know, I'm so glad that Donald Trump made this an issue because everybody was slacking, even though, I mean, Canada has really slacked the most over the last many years. But I do think there is an ROI to all of it. And I think that that just has to be explained. But a big problem is going to come if he does not address the affordability challenges that Canadians will face while they also see $800 million being spent on defense yet again.
0: Though on the ROI, Jeff, and I'd give you the perspective that I grew up with. My father was a contractor, ran a construction company in Labrador for years, and 80% of his revenues for a very long time came from helping run CFB Goose Bay, whether it be paving runways or looking after their barracks. And all throughout Atlantic Canada, just to give the regional perspective, there was a great admiration for and appreciation of the multitude of military bases that were there and the economic output they drove into the region. How are, just building off of that, then, if you're the government, how do you tell that story of the benefit of military spending at a community level?
17: Well, Tim, it sounds like perhaps you want to get back into paving runways like your father. It's perhaps rather lucrative at the moment. It's a good question. I mean, these are all questions that would be really fabulous to ask a prime minister in question period if he ever showed up, right? I think there is a disconnect, obviously, between these big numbers and what happens on the ground. But, I grew up pretty close to Base Borden, which was on the list of targets during the Cold War and was, yep. Had this rather proud tradition. And that shine wore off year after year after year. And so I think for a lot of communities who are touched by, military personnel living in their area or having a base located close by or a supplier, this is going to be very real. But it's going to take a minute before those dollars start flowing. And I think that, as much as it is nice to talk about the splashy stuff, it would probably be just as effective to empower your MPs to be going back to their ridings over the summer and saying, here is what this investment means for you. I think it's a miscommunications opportunity right now that mismatches the priorities of MPs against the priorities of the Prime Minister, which is traveling around the world.
0: Steph, is there still a cultural thing in the Liberal Party for telling the stories of defense investment? I mean, it was a bit of a natural for the Conservatives, although they didn't do as much as they wanted to, the whole decade of darkness and jumping into that. But, you know, in a party that still has a lot of people who were there for Justin Trudeau, is there a cultural challenge for the Liberals in telling this story?
15: That's a great question, Tim. You know, Mr. Carney is trying to tell a story about Canada, right? He is, as all prime ministers do. My colleague Shannon Proudfoot had a really great sort of essay about this in the paper very recently. And when you reflect about, you know, Mr. Carney, I'd say he centers the military in this. I think that would take it a bit too far. He really centers industry and strategic resources. But I think when it can be framed in that way, which is a way that Stephen Harper and the Conservatives used to try and frame the military, right, as part of our identity, as part of defending us, I think that works to a point. Whether it's true and whether Canadians will believe it, well, I would submit that might come by how or if or when the Carney government decides to support veterans better. And veterans differently, because you can't be increasing the size of the military and really trying to change its remit and not think about the downstream effect of that on the eventual, like, on the veterans population.
0: Yeah, so very true. And we've seen the power of veterans in previous elections. Okay, when we come back.
5: Lots of sunshine for today. It is a hot one. High of 31, but feeling more like 39, and the UV index is 9. That's considered very high. Tonight, clear and staying warm. Low of 21. Tomorrow, we'll see some clouds moving in. There's a 40% chance of showers in the afternoon. Risk of a thunderstorm. High of 29, feeling more like 38. Friday, cloudy. Slight chance of showers. High of 26. I'm Bonnie Heslop for CKTV News.
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1: Is Tom Pitfield's appointment to the Senate a reward for helping you win the election?
2: Absolutely not. Tom Pitfield is an entrepreneur. He's a philanthropist. He's got deep technological knowledge about technology, and particularly with respect to the last aspect. It's we look at the Senate as a whole and what the competencies are, and obviously familiarity with government, familiar with legislative processes, other things are helpful, but we want some core competencies in there as well.
3: That was, of course, Prime Minister Mark Carney responding to some questions about his most recent Senate appointments, which were made yesterday. To dive into that and the palace intrigue in Ottawa, we have our Daily Debrief panel, Steph Levitt, Sabrina Grover, and Jeff Rutledge. Sabrina, that's the kind of answer I like the Prime Minister, but I wish he'd say, yeah, it is. I mean, there is no doubt. I know Tom Pitfield. He has many skills. He has an impressive resume, but most certainly he has just been and still is, I guess, today the Prime Minister's principal secretary. There's a long history of rewarding partisans. Is there any good way for the Prime Minister to answer that question? And is this going to cause him a bit of discomfort for the next couple of days?
4: I mean, I think there's a reason he did it on July 7th and 8th, am I right? Because people are not paying
3: attention. While in Turkey?
4: While in Turkey. You know, this is the kind of thing that I think really becomes an inside baseball story. Like as I mentioned, I'm at the Stampede Grounds. I bet you I could survey 150 people and not a single person would know who Tom Pitfield is, nor do I believe that they could name a single senator that we have today. I think this is very much a political story that's inside baseball, and I don't think it's going to cause him grief. I think he has not shown to be this deeply partisan person that I think Justin Trudeau was. And I think you saw a lot more of that under Prime Minister Trudeau. And I think what you see under Mark Carney is bridge building. Even if you look at his Economic Advisor Council, he's got conservatives on there. He's probably going to put some conservatives on the Senate. Like, I think he really does approach this from a practical political point of view. And I think July 8th, not a single Canadian cares about this story.
3: Well, maybe the four that are in there do, because their lives are changing and they're being put in more of a public spotlight. Jeff, really fascinating for me on the Senate appointments. Instead of taking a line of attack and criticism on the appointments, particularly the appointment of former Conservative MP Richard Martel, Conservatives, including Pierre Poilievre, were congratulating him and hoping he would keep up his good work. Jeff, explain, what is happening in the world of Conservatives right now? No vitriol, all love.
5: Yeah, I don't know. I mean, I think for Martel, this is kind of like he's been in the O or the Q for a while, and now he's getting called up to the big leagues, right? Like, you know, Mr. Martel, please step forward. We have a beautiful contract for you to sign. I have always appreciated watching prime ministers explain to media why they have appointed people to the Senate. And to your question, Sabrina, could he answer any other way? Yeah, I guess. I mean, he should just be honest about it and say, Mr. Pitfield has a deep knowledge of politics, and I've appreciated his counsel, and I think he can serve Canadians, and that's why I'm appointing him. Like, just call it what it is. But, I mean, the Martel thing is just outflanking the Conservatives to, you know, prevent any sort of backlash, and it was pretty clever. But you can see how that comes together. That's pure, like, political gamesmanship. Like, take your Liberal hat off, take your Conservative hat off. That's what this all is all about. Can you outposition the opposition on the issue that you want to get through? And this was a really smart move on their part, and, you know, probably reinforces what kind of reforms are needed in the Senate.
3: Reminiscent to some degree of when Paul Martin appointed the late Hugh Siegel many years ago to join the Senate at a different time when Mr. Martin was having political troubles. Now Mr. Carney doesn't have those at the moment. Steph, though, speaking of political troubles, it'd be hard to suggest that Richard Martel going to the Senate is a good thing for the Conservatives. He now becomes the fifth caucus member to step out of Pierre Poilievre's caucus. Your colleague Robin Urbeck in the Globe today has a pretty scathing piece on Mr. Polyev and his future. How is this playing out among conservatives? As I say, we saw this top-level pleasantries, but beneath the surface, what are you seeing?
6: Well, what's the reason for the top-level pleasantry, right? And the reason, my sources told me yesterday, multiple sources, was that an edict went out saying, please do not criticize Richard Martel and his move because the Quebec caucus is hanging on by a thread and we can't afford to antagonize them any further. And so, oddly, I mean, that was probably the fact that nobody did jump all over Richard Martel is probably the greatest show of caucus discipline for the Conservatives in weeks. And it speaks to a question of Pierre Poilievre's leadership, because, and I don't mean successfully getting everybody to shut up. What I mean is Richard Martel's name has been in the mix for months now as somebody who might cross the floor, somebody who might leave, somebody who is interested in going. And so what this means is Pierre couldn't keep him. This isn't like Marilyn Gladue, which, like, you know, came out of nowhere and, you know, to remind listeners, she's like a rock solid, true blue conservative, very on side with Mr. Poilievre until she wasn't. And so when you've got a guy that's run for your party under multiple leaders, keeps winning a seat for you, and you can't keep him, what does that say about your leadership? And I think more dangerous for Mr. Poilievre is, with all of the floor crossers to date, maybe not Michael Ma, but like Poilievre could lose this riding in a by-election because now there's going to be a by-election. And it's one thing to have floor crossers. It's another thing to lose a seat. And I wonder about that for the Poilievre conservatives and what they're going to have to do here if you know, that by-election gets called pretty quickly, which if I were Mark Carney, I would do, for that exact reason, because this destabilizes Pierre, and destabilization is, you know, fun for perhaps the Liberals, but not great for the Conservatives.
3: Well, Sabrina, I'm not going to let the Liberals entirely off the hook here. It was also interesting that when making the appointment announcement yesterday, we also learned that the Liberals are going to change the qualifications again. They're going to step a little bit away from the Independent Advisory Committee. To your point about Mark Carney, is he getting wiser at politics? Is he recognizing that the Senate does need people in there who allow themselves to be affiliated with the Liberals, who see their loyalty divined upon them by the Prime Minister?
4: Yeah, I think it's interesting to see some of those dynamics shift on how, over the last several weeks and months, not just with respect to Senate, but also with respect to committees and respect to parliamentary governance, Mark Carney has shifted his approach. I think there was we always talk about how different PMOs have different levels of control. I think this is certainly exhibiting a more significant level of control, especially over Senate, which Justin Trudeau had strived to kind of make independent. But it's important for the Senate to be a little bit connected to some of the important, legislative bills that are coming through the House. And I think part of it reflects perhaps Carney's desire to move things quickly, which we know he wants to like move things, break them fast, but also maybe a desire to kind of create a bit more of that unity, which I think has somewhat plagued not necessarily the Senate chamber, but certainly plagued the parliamentary chamber. So we'll see kind of how that plays out.
3: Yeah, it will be fascinating to watch to see where all of this goes. And Jeff, I'll let you know if I kick back up the paving business. There'll be a job there for you as a flagman. However, Steph and Sabrina are going into upper management. I just want to tell you that now, okay? Great to have you all with us today. Thank you for joining us on the Daily Debrief. All right, that was our Daily Debrief with Sabrina, Jeff, and Steph Levitz. When we come back, we are going to go to Montreal, where Annie Bergeron Oliver from CTV News is testing out some of these new Chinese EV vehicles. We'll hear how all of that is going and what she rates those cars as being like in a moment here on the Bashy Capello Show.
7: This is your CKTV News. I'm Bonnie Heslop. Here's what's making news. A U.S. group of aquariums says the American government has approved an emergency rescue to import Marineland's whales and dolphins, the last such captive animals in Canada. The shuttered Niagara Falls tourist attraction is up for sale, and the park has said it is running out of money to care for its 30 belugas and 4 dolphins. Ottawa has agreed to a plan to move the animals to several facilities in the U.S. and one in Spain. The American Consortium says they have received approval this week and they will be in Canada soon to assess the animals' health. President Donald Trump says the U.S. is preparing for another night of strikes against Iran just hours after he said the ceasefire was over. The remarks were made on the sidelines of the NATO summit in Turkey, with Trump adding that Iran is, quote, behaving very badly and the U.S. will probably hit them hard again tonight. Your weather forecast today, lots of sunshine. It's a hot one, high of 31, feeling more like 39, and the UV index is very high.
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9: Ashley, well, the best assignment of the day goes to, no surprise, CTV's Annie Bergeron Oliver. She's the envy of the newsroom. She is in Montreal, where she got to test drive one of the first EVs imported from China after the Carney government opened up the Canadian market as part of a tariff reduction deal with China this year. I don't know if she's whipping up and down the Dakari right now, so watch out for her. I think she's pulled over. Annie, you're of course not driving and talking, first of all, are you?
10: I'm not. I test drove it this morning. Now I'm just looking at them in the showroom.
9: All right, so you're adhering to all the laws. How did this come about? How did you end up doing this?
10: So the company is having a big launch in Montreal today to kind of celebrate these vehicles being available in Canada now. They said their first big shipment arrived already, and more of these vehicles are being shipped once or twice a month. So they have six dealerships currently in Canada that are and will be selling the different Lotus Electra vehicles. They're fully electric. The one that I got to drive tonight or today was $159,000. Fully loaded vehicle, full leather, suede interior, massage seats, ventilated seats, fully electric display, has a beautiful like gold and black exterior that changes with the light. Beautiful, super comfortable drive, but $159,000. The other models around $119,000 is the starting point. They're made in Wuhan, China, and imported into Canada and for sale on the roads. I just finished an interview with the CEO of Lotus Groups America. He says the demand so far from these cars has been quite high, that they have private people who want to start opening dealerships to bring these vehicles in. They've already sold some, including the most expensive one that starts at $159,000. That, they said, they have a handful already sold, and they expect to sell less than 50 of them because they want to try to keep it very luxury and very kind of exclusive in Canada.
9: Well, it certainly sounds like you did get the typical car salesperson pitch, even from the CEO. Everybody wants one. Get one now. I'm guessing you're not driving back with your own after today based on that price point. But tell me, it sounds like it's a fantastic car. How did it run? How was the drive? What did they let you do?
10: I mean, I drive a 2014 Jeep, so this was like the nicest car I think I have ever seen and touched. It was beautiful. The drive, amazing. I would say the electronics, maybe I don't know expensive cars, but I had a hard time getting out of it. I couldn't figure out where some of the buttons were. Just, you know, start the car, turn it off, get out. But it is a beautiful drive. What the CEO was saying is that what they've done is being able to price an SUV around the 119,000 mark. It's fully electric. He says you get everything that the Lotus brand has to offer, but at a more reasonable price point. They realize this isn't an everyday car for every person. They say it is really the hyper luxurious type vehicle. Now, it is important to point out, though, that there are a lot of concerns with these Chinese electric vehicles. A lot of national security experts have privacy concerns around the vehicles made in China. They question, you know, how the data is being shared, what kind of data is being collected, and they point out that any type of Chinese company does have an obligation to report and provide data back to the Chinese government if that's requested. Now, a lot of these experts say, you know, there's no guarantee that any of this information will ever be requested, but that's always a possibility. And I did ask the CEO that. He said in response that their cars are fully compliant with all of the government regulations that are out there and available. They have been certified. He says any type of software that they have has been checked with Transport Canada, and says, you know, if the government decides to change any of these regulations, they will follow through on that. And so he's saying, look, whatever the government has done, we have applied, we have followed, we have shared any information about our vehicle. And he says, you know, we're doing everything we can to ensure that these vehicles are available for people to go on the roads.
9: Ironically, I have CTV News Net on, and I see you. I see the car.
10: Wow.
9: You're parked in front of the Montreal Science Center. It does look, it's amazing. It does look like quite the vehicle. Now, you talked about the security. I have a hybrid. I know others who have full electric vehicles. The concern is always charge. How long's my charge going to last? And is the charging for this vehicle going to be compatible with all the charge stations that exist in Ontario? What did you learn about that, if anything?
10: So he said that the car can go more than 600 kilometers on a single charge, and that if you have a fast charger, the car can charge from 20 to 80% battery in less than 20 minutes. He said he did it once at 15 minutes, the average kind of around 18 on a high-speed charger. And yep, they say fully compliant with any type of high-speed charger that exists here in Canada.
9: Now, you know, got to ask about this. Though it is beautiful, it appears in Montreal for you today, and it's nice in Vancouver where I am. We get this dastardly thing called winter. China doesn't necessarily get the same winter conditions. What are they saying about winter driving and how the Lotus will perform?
10: Well, they say it's an SUV, and they say it's a good family car, and they say it's been tested in winter conditions. So I guess you have to take them at their word for it, or take one out for a test drive in the winter before you buy it.
9: Oh, Annie, you might have to get deprogrammed after the trip to the car salespeople today. Now, stepping out of the car itself, which looks actually to be quite enjoyable, market conditions in Canada, who are they hoping to compete with? Because as we know, when we step above your test drive today, this has been a concern for domestic auto manufacturers. They're worried they're going to get their grass is going to be cut, their lawns are going to be cut by new entrants into the market. What did they tell you about, or what do market conditions in Canada look like for the Lotus?
10: Well, Lotus says, you know, they have six dealers right now who are selling the Almira, which is a two-seater sports car, very luxurious, super high-end. So right now, they're still sort of aiming for that market, although expanding slightly given that it is an SUV and it's fully electric. So, you know, the CEO was saying they realize this is a small segment of the market, but they are going for that higher-end car buyer who wants a really fully, you know, luxurious, top-of-the-line vehicle who knows the Lotus brand and is familiar with it. And so that's sort of the market that they're going for. You know, the government has said they want not just that market. They want more affordable vehicles. And Carney has said he wants half of all of the Chinese EVs imported into Canada to be less than $35,000 by 2030. A lot of experts say what they see happening is these more expensive, luxurious, elite vehicles coming in first, allowing you know, people to kind of get familiar with some of the brands, allowing the brands themselves to test out the Canadian market, to test out the dealer networks before they start bringing in these lower cost vehicles. And that's what a lot of the automakers are worried about, is having these lower cost vehicles coming in that undercut their EVs that are on the market that cost a lot more to be producing in Canada, in the United States, where wages are more expensive, materials are more expensive. And so that's where they're saying that they're really concerned about the Chinese EVs hitting the market. But Carney's saying, look, the number of electric vehicles coming in from China is going to be very, very small, a very small percentage of the market, and that they're only increasing the numbers that are coming in very marginally over the next few years. So the government doesn't seem so concerned that that is going to be a big factor, but experts do say that the arrival of these Chinese EVs, especially as the numbers grow, will ultimately bring down the cost of electric vehicles in Canada and increase competition.
9: Last one for you. There are other local industry impacts. You own a Jeep. I own a Jeep, too. What we know about Jeeps, there's a lot of recall notices, which means you're always going back to the dealer. They're often doing works. Not all of it is covered under warranty. What do we know about, you know, the aftercare market and the opportunities that may exist there?
10: I think that there's still a lot of unknowns. You know, as the company was saying, they only have 6 Lotus dealers in Canada right now. So there aren't very many. They said they're considering and looking into potentially opening more of them. Obviously, this is a brand new vehicle to Canada, so a lot of people don't know anything about it. So trying to get repairs and that sort of thing will be a lot harder, especially if you live in an area without a dealership. And so I think these are some of the kinks and some of the things that the companies will be working out. But it's not like there's going to be hundreds of these vehicles, especially the Lotus, on the ground. There might be, you know, a couple dozen on the ground this year, maybe a couple dozen more next year. We're not dealing with big volume yet, but I think that's something that obviously has to be worked out. And there are a lot of questions. You know, people don't know how to fix the Chinese EVs. They're brand new into the market. They don't know a lot about the cars, more so in Europe, but, you know, they're not in the United States either, which makes it harder.
9: Well, you can watch Annie's report tonight on CTV.
11: Lots of sunshine for today. It is a hot one. High of 31, but feeling more like 39, and the UV index is 9. That's considered very high. Tonight, clear and staying warm. Low of 21. Tomorrow, we'll see some clouds moving in. There's a 40% chance of showers in the afternoon. Risk of a thunderstorm. High of 29, feeling more like 38. Friday, cloudy. Slight chance of showers. High of 26. I'm Bonnie Heslop for CKTB News.
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0: old AC system this summer and avoid expensive breakdowns during the hottest temperatures of the year. 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
7: Tim Power sitting in for Vashi, last segment of the show, and it connects to something I was involved in yesterday. I'm in Vancouver, as I said at the outset of the show. I had the opportunity to see the last World Cup game that was played in Canada. It was a great game between Switzerland and Colombia in the round of 16. Went to a penalty shootout. It was an incredible environment, lots of vibrancy. Now that the World Cup is over for both our Canadian team and for games in our cities, let's look at how it's gone. And to help us do that, we're joined by Rick Westhead. Rick, of course, is the senior correspondent for TSN. Rick, great to have you. Lots written, of course, about our team's performance and making the round of 16, lots of firsts and all of that. So I want to move a little bit away from the team's performance and more about the broader World Cup in Canada, because you will know there was some criticism, as there often is, around the cost of hosting the World Cup, $1 billion, $82 billion a game or thereabouts. Now that it's done, what do we know about how it's gone?
8: I mean, I've got no idea about that. I don't know how much it costs to host each game. I'm sure there's going to be cost overruns. What I do know is being in Vancouver to watch Canada play, being in Toronto and watching Toronto come back and tie Bosnia, it felt to me, and I didn't watch a lot of the games because I was covering them in person,
7: right,
8: but it felt like there was a fever across Canada, and I was hearing from people I had not heard from in years who were calling to talk about the team and the feature stories we were airing on the players. I think there's going to be time to get into, like, well, what was the cost of this and did it make economic sense? But why can't, on a hot July day, we just relish in the fact that we hosted a tournament and it has gone as well, if not better, than anyone could have anticipated. And each game seems like it's better than the last game. And even after Canada was knocked out, England's win over Mexico, Argentina's comeback, Belgium's win over the U.S. We were all Belgium for a night, right? It's just been amazing.
7: Yeah, it's funny, on that Belgium win over the U.S., we were flying into Vancouver, and the pilots were enjoying telling us the score as it evolved. It was an Air Canada flight, and it had a lot of Canadians. I just want to pick up on that theme then. Yeah, I mean, there's some data out today. It's very fresh. It's from Moneris, and it's instant about, you know, hotel spending and the like. But on the impact of hosting beyond the dollars and cents, I have seen stories from coast to coast, Rick, and TSN has certainly covered them about, hey, more people are, you just talked about it, watching soccer, but we're seeing kids get into soccer. Do you feel that there will be a carry effect from this, that it will help the game and the viewing of the game in Canada?
8: Well, I hope so. I'm not sure. And you know, I know in the media, with the utmost respect for people who do what we do, there is a quick rush to try to, you know, assess things like this. And I'm really in this to try to understand how soccer works. What I mean by that is, you know, Canada and the United States are just different than the rest of the world. We have pay-to-play models for kids, whereas around the world, kids do not typically

0: out of soccer almost from the moment they arrive in Canada, and what can we do to try to address this? And I know I've talked to Kevin Blue, who's the CEO of Canada Soccer, so many times over the last months. This is on his radar. The organization is committed to trying to find ways to make it more accessible for more young Canadians, and that's when, you know, it bears reminding people, mm-hmm. like, soccer is already the number one participation sport in Canada, and it's not close.
1: Yeah, no, it's significantly ahead of hockey and basketball and other sports. It's interesting because, as you say, you talk about Kevin. There was a story yesterday, I think, our colleague Neil Davidson did about what Canadian soccer is expecting as a windfall. At a minimum, it would be $16 million for getting into the round of 16, but there are monies that come after, legacy funds that come after. It seems a lot of the legacy discussion, Rick, rightly to a degree, has been on infrastructure, because if you don't have fields, you don't have a place for the kids to play most often. But do you get a sense from Kevin and other soccer leaders that it is to their advantage to change the cost structure in soccer so that they can attract more athletes who could potentially come up the pathway and be the next Alphonso Davies or Jonathan David?
0: Yeah. I think so. I think one of the priorities is going to be trying to find ways to make soccer work for families that you know may need a little bit of help financially to get through, you know, registration costs and travel costs and such. And so I don't know what the model for that might look like, but I know that is very high on the list of the organization's priorities. You know, you mentioned the money that will be coming in, and Canada Soccer generated, I think it was around $16 million American based on the success of the Canadian team at the World Cup right now. A lot of that money is going to go into a pool that'll be split between players on both the men's team and the women's national team. Both of those national teams split their prize money under the terms of new collective bargaining agreements both teams have with the organization. Beyond that, like, I've reported on Canada Soccer's dreams of having a national training center and a national residency program. So imagine a couple of years from now, the best 15 to 17-year-old players in Canada being identified and all coming to train and play against one another in a central location, a national training center, whether that's in Quebec or Ontario or BC or wherever they decide. And they'd be billeting and, like I said, you know, staying in that place for 6 months of the year, but then the other 6 months traveling the world and playing in tournaments in Asia and Europe and South America. And you know, the players on the men's national team, and I've got to know many of them, if not most of them, actually quite well over the last years. This is what they say is the recipe for success for Canada, is just getting the best players at such a young age the chance to play against top-level opponents, play under pressure, you know, really get a sense for that from the start. And that is maybe what has been missing from, you know, the top levels of Canadian soccer up until now.
1: I can give you 30 seconds for this one. Your most enjoyable memory of this World Cup so far?
0: Well, I mean, one of the players I've really connected with is Stefan Eustachio. I did a feature on him before the Copa America tournament 2 years ago and talked about, you know, resilience, about how his mother had died of brain cancer. And then after that, it went on to play for Canada. And, you know, when he knew that she had a terminal diagnosis in 2022 at the World Cup in Qatar. And then, you know, after his mom's passing, he and his partner, Costanza, had a young baby named Benedita, and his father moved in with the family. The father passed away suddenly from a heart attack. And so just talking to Steph and his brother about grieving and about leadership and really fighting through those things, and to watch him score to secure the win for Canada in a knockout match against South Africa, that may have been a high point. I just, you know, I looked around and this.
1: Yeah, I got to leave it, Rick. I couldn't agree. Sorry to cut you off. I have to leave it. We have to break, but so.
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2: In the news, a U.S. consortium of aquariums that says an emergency rescue plan to import Marineland's whales has been approved by the American government. The shuttered Niagara Falls theme park has said it's running out of money to care for its 30 belugas and four dolphins left in its possession. Last month, the federal government endorsed a plan to move the animals to four marine parks in the U.S. and one in Spain. The U.S. Aquarium Consortium says officials with the National Oceanic and Atmospheric Administration will be in Canada soon to assess the health of the animals. Marineland says the relocation plan is in the animals' best interests. Hamilton police are investigating two shootings that happened just one day apart in the same residential area in the south end of the city. Police say the second shooting happened shortly after midnight today in the areas of Atessa Drive and Rymel Road East. They say no one was hurt in the shooting, and a youth from Niagara has been charged with several firearms offenses. Yesterday, police said that they were investigating a targeted shooting at the exact same intersection where shots were fired overnight that damaged a nearby home and parked car. Police say they were looking for a light-colored car that was seen leaving the area. York Regional Police say they have charged a Markham psychologist for sexually assaulting a child during an appointment last week. Police allege the 61-year-old psychologist gave the child a massage and touched them inappropriately at the clinic. Police say they searched a home in Markham over the weekend, and they've charged the psychologist with sexual assault and sexual interference. They believe there may be more victims. We do have a picture of the suspect on our website. The memorandum of understanding between Iran and the U.S. is now over, according to U.S. President Donald Trump. Speaking at the NATO summit in Turkey, he says Iran's strikes on boats in the Strait of Hormuz is what led the U.S. to retaliate. And today, before a bilateral meeting with Ukrainian President Zelensky, he said that more U.S. strikes could be on the way. He also repeated his threats to hit bridges and other civilian infrastructure.
3: The highest level of the bridges there, which we can knock down, I would say in one day we knock down every single bridge in Iran. There's not a thing they can do about it.
2: Meantime, Trump also saying today that he speaks to Russian President Vladimir Putin, and he's claiming he is willing to end the war with Ukraine.
3: You know, I used an analogy, and it sounds simple, but it's sort of true. You have two kids in a park, and they don't like each other, and they start fighting. Sometimes you have to let them fight, let them see that it's tough, you know, it's tough. Fighting is tough.
2: Up to 165,000 combined military and civilian deaths are estimated to have occurred in Ukraine since the 2022 Russian invasion, but the actual number may be much higher. Things are more stable now at a 37-story high-rise on Manhattan's east side that started to move yesterday, forcing evacuations. Construction workers saw support columns starting to bend and floors starting to sag. ABC's Aaron Katursky.
4: Construction workers evacuated, then neighboring buildings, including two hotels, offices, and a school, emptied. Streets around the building shut down. Bumper-to-bumper traffic stretched for blocks. For a time, the compromised building appeared to lean. The building, formerly the headquarters of the pharmaceutical giant Pfizer, is being converted into apartments. It's the largest such conversion in city history.
2: Crews have now been in the building overnight, reinforcing the affected columns. And if you missed it yesterday, the Ontario government says the Grimsby GO station will be the first of its kind in the province. The Minister of Transportation, Pragmeet Sukaria, was in the region to make the announcement, saying it has started construction on the station near Casablanca Boulevard and the QEW.
5: Grimsby Gold will be the first station built with our new standardized design elements. This innovative approach will reduce the construction costs, it's going to speed up the delivery, and it's going to provide better value for taxpayers as we continue expanding GO Transit stations across this province.
2: They're hoping to have the station open in 6 to 10 months, just in time for next summer. 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Weather is next.
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2: Taking a look at your weather forecast for today, sunny and hot. High of 31, feeling more like 39. The UV index 9 or very high. Tonight, clear and staying warm. Low of 21. Tomorrow, clouds moving in. 40% chance of showers in the afternoon. Risk of a thunderstorm as well. High of 29, feeling more like 38. Right now, it's 28 degrees. It feels more like 35. I'm Bonnie Heslop for CKTV News.
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0: Carlos Diaz, John Gonzo here. Show 350 and a very nice day, 27 degrees. A line of storms could threaten us tomorrow afternoon or evening, but looking good following that and into the weekend. All right, the Gonzo CKTB poll of the day has returned. Hit it, Jenny.
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0: Okay, so here's what we have from yesterday. Got a wrap up yesterday, and I wanted to get your feelings on Rodgers scooping up MLSE. 53.8% said, get ready to pay more for sports on television. 30.8% said, doesn't matter, I have cheaper streaming options already. I'm in that crowd. I figured it out. Cut the cord and don't have to stream from the big monoliths. There's other options. And the Leafs still won't win the cup. That's 15.4%. So there's yesterday's poll. Now today, here's the topic today. With some Canadians struggling, clearly we see the food bank numbers. 2.5 million Canadians are using the food bank. Are we giving away too much money to Ukraine and abroad? That is the question. And let's go to see what we've got here. The categories are thus. And by the way, we gave away another $900 million yesterday. And that brings Canada's total to $25.5 billion since 2022 to Ukraine alone. And that, by the way, is $13 billion in direct financial support. And another $8.5 billion in military aid alone. Okay. Here we are, 91% saying yes, Canadians first so far. This just went up, though. 9.1% have said, I don't think Canadians are struggling. So the categories are yes, Canadians first. No, Ukraine needs it. I don't think Canadians are struggling. And not sure. 91% so far. And what you do is simple. At 610 CKTB, look for CKTB or Gonzo underscore John. I'm a J-O-N, by the way. And just click on the link to answer the poll. It's one click away. Looking forward to your thoughts on this. Because there's got to be, like anything, too little, just enough, too much. Just like immigration. Immigration's good. We've proven that. As is. Foreign aid for countries that desperately need us, especially if they come to affect us. But there's a level. And that's what we have to discuss. And that is what is getting discussed. So hit the link and vote. That is your poll question today. At 10 for our top 10 summer blockbusters, I took Finding Nemo. Jenny with another animation, Toy Story 3. Gene took Minority Report. And Alex took Ghostbusters. So to our number 9 picks coming up later today in the 4 o'clock hour. Hit us up at 905-688-2582. Give us a text. Let us know what you're thinking. 905-688-CKTB. And let's have a look at what's going on this day in history. 1099, First Crusade. 15,000 starving Christian soldiers marched in a religious procession around Jerusalem as their Muslim defenders looked on. 1497, Portuguese navigator Vasco da Gama departed on his first voyage and became the first European to reach India by sea. New York City authorized the first police uniforms in the American colonies, and that was in 1693. Then they'd go fight the firemen. 1758, British and colonial assaults on French forces at Fort Ticonderoga, which is New York. 1776, Colonel John Nixon gave his first public reading of the Declaration of Independence to an assemblage of citizens in Philly. George Washington headquartered at West Point for his army in 1778. The U.S. State Department issued their first U.S. passport in 1796. The Chippewas turned over a huge tract of land in Ontario to the United Kingdom in 1822. The Liberty Bell cracked again in 1835. St. John's, Newfoundland, devastated by the Great Fire of 1892 on this day. Charles Tupper resigned as Prime Minister of Canada after losing an election in June. His 69-day term, the shortest in Canadian history, and that was in 1896. Warren Harding became the first sitting U.S. president to visit Alaska, 1923. Demolition began on the U.N. headquarters in New York City, 1947. General Douglas MacArthur named commander-in-chief of U.N. forces in Korea, 1950. A Canadian Pacific airliner crashed into Gustafson Lake in British Columbia. There was a bomb on board. It killed 52 people, and it's still unsolved. To this day, one of the greatest Canadian aviation mysteries, and that happened on this day in 1965. U.S. troops began to withdraw in Vietnam in 1969. 1995, the first CFL game between two U.S. teams. It was the Las Vegas Posse versus the Sacramento Gold. 1997, NATO invited Poland, Hungary, and the Czech Republic to join in. And Jeffrey Epstein, scum king, U.S. financier, was indicted on further charges of sex trafficking of minors in 2019. And in 2021, U.S. President Joe Biden says U.S. troops were going to be withdrawing from Afghanistan by August 31st, despite the Taliban gains across the country. Today on the show, the Gas Wizard, more on pipelines, pipelines, pipelines, and matters of the home with our home inspector, James Buren, and also the owner of Featherstone Estate Wineries in Vineland, award-winning now. So we have to pick up the phone and say congratulations. I'm John Gonzo. This is The Drive, your trusted voice. CKTV News. Yeah, some decent weather, and it looks like, you know, we might get some rough weather for a day and a half or something like that. 22 the low overnight. Tomorrow starts off nice, and then we could see some thunderstorms, strong line of them moving towards us, likely for the afternoon, evening, or overnight tomorrow. High 29 tomorrow. Mix of sun and cloud and 26 on Friday, and the weekend looks pretty good. Right now we're at 27 at the White House of Talk. CKTB News.
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0: Well, you know, Donald Trump has a way of blasting into a place and taking, sucking out all the oxygen out of the room, and then on his way out, lighting it on fire before he leaves. Fair to say, on a different couple of levels, that things are looking more discordant than they did before the NATO summit began, although that's not the official line from him. But you decide. Here is Donald Trump before leaving Turkey today, calling Iran scum.
1: Is the ceasefire over? Is the ceasefire done? Is the MOU dead?
2: It's a very interesting question. To me, I think it's over. I don't want to deal with them anymore. They're scum. You know what scum is? They're scum. They're sick people. They're led by sick people. And they're vicious, violent people. And if they had a nuclear weapon, they'd use it. As far as I'm concerned, it's over. I'll speak to our negotiators. They want to negotiate. They're good people. Steve Witkoff, Jared Kushner. But they have to come back to me. As far as I'm concerned, it's just a waste of time dealing with them. They're liars. We make a deal. And they, if I make a deal with him, we have a deal. And he goes out, he talks. We make a deal. Everyone's agreed. No nuclear weapon. We make a deal. They go outside, talk to the press. They say, we never even talked about it. There's something wrong with them. They're cuckoo. As far as I'm concerned, it's over.
1: Does this mean that talks with Iran will not resume after?
2: I don't care. They can talk, but I think they're wasting their time. They're a bunch of lying guys. I do my whole life. That's all I do is deals. My whole life is that's how I became president. I guess that's a deal too, right? But I made a lot of money. I had a lot of great success. Tremendous success. Everything I did, I was successful. And I deal with these guys, and I say this is from a different school. They're liars, they're cheats, they're sick people, they've hurt their people. They killed 54,000 people as of now that were protesting. You know, when people say, how come they haven't taken over? They can't take over because they're dead. They killed them. Nobody's going to take over. They have no guns, and the other side has machine guns. And they're killing them. The press doesn't report it. But they're bad people. They're bad people. And, frankly, I don't want to waste my time with them. Now, I'll let our wonderful negotiators keep talking if they want, but I don't see it. I don't like these people. You know that? I like him. I like the leaders. I think all of these leaders.
3: Great. And they love
2: him. I think they didn't treat the United States fairly for many years, but that's okay. But they're sane, rational, good people. Most of them. I don't like a couple of them, to be honest. But there are a couple I don't like much. I like Erdogan. I'll tell you.
0: Just got a text in that says, sounds like the orange douche is talking about himself. That's from Joe. Thanks very much, Joe. And it dawned on me, too, that I heard some of the pot calling the kettle black there. But I think we're all getting pretty good at the Donald Trump playbook. I mean, it's public abnormissions, basically. It's like... I like this. I like that. I don't like you. I like him. You'll notice he said, if it were up to me. And I think that that's just Trump kind of firing off in disappointment and kind of another public shot across the bow to try and get this Iranian regime's attention. Because the regime has been duplicitous and they've been playing games in these negotiations. So somebody's got to get frustrated. But people on both sides could likely make good cases for that, I suppose. Don't come to a card game and complain about it when you get bluffed. You know what I'm saying? Don't brag about winning deals and wonder why you don't win them every time, because the people you're playing cards with are aware of that, when they're negotiating every time. So, when you show your cards, there's, we're seeing some manipulations. And another one here, do you really think the Iranians are going to give up their nukes? Just got Trump's, I don't understand the rest, sorry. Also, some fissures we're starting to see, them get exposed and made wider. Trump has turned on Spain and left the leaders in array, I'd say, as Trump suggested that he'd cut ties with Spain, calling them a terrible partner. Washington and Madrid have been at odds, with Spain explicitly rejecting Trump's demands for European countries to sharply increase military spending and pay for their own defense. And Madrid's socialist leadership has also refused to let the U.S. use its airspace. And that was a sore point right there, or the basis on its territory for the Iranian war. That was a surprise. And with Europe being a union, if you affect one, you affect all. So there's the weakness right there in trying to move all these countries in lockstep. It's top heavy. It's probably like herding kittens. And I think we'd better pay attention to that here in Canada as we cozy up to Europe. Because we're moving around with them. And it's not quickly. And if you affect one, you're affecting all. So, moving wisely, independently with allies, is the way to go here in my eyes. And Spain's prime minister was diplomatic about it, saying trade benefits both countries. It's true. But we're talking about the most powerful country in the world here. And that's true, too. Another Spanish diplomat said, "We are a sovereign, democratic country that defends multilateralism and peace. What's terrible is confusing diplomacy with bullying." That's true, too. Trump also harped on Greenland again, which I'm sure didn't go over well with Denmark or the other members at NATO. You got to kind of feel sorry for NATO Secretary Mark Rutte, who tried to keep things from, you know, getting off the rails too much, imploding, trying to keep things together, trying to, you know, assuage the message of cooperation with everybody's position. And as I've been saying, sometimes, though, it's true, the big bad wolf does motivate the pack. And there's good that can come from that. And forcing lazy countries not to rely on the United States solely for everything is a good thing for all these countries. We need strong, proud, effective military in our country, and all those countries do too, for all kinds of good reasons, including employment, self-sufficiency, pride. You know, one working submarine for the largest shoreline in the world is embarrassing and pathetic. You know, we're taxed up the yinger, and I'd suggest that it doesn't satisfy me in this regard that, you know, money coming off my check is one thing, but that I see our once proud military dilapidating. And not to say that if you're in the military, you're not proud. I'm not saying that. I'm saying you've been let down by your leaders. And I thank the lucky stars that that's beginning to change. Speaking of Donald Trump, here's a comment just made, a new comment we just got in with Mark Carney. And it, some Canadians might be taken aback by it. Let's have a listen to what Mark Carney said before he split turkey.
3: For a shift of the burden within NATO, that's appropriate. That is happening. That's gaining momentum. That's part of the point I made to President Trump when we spoke a few days ago, is that it's not just he's winning the argument, he's won the argument. Countries recognize that they need to take more responsibility, see the direct threats. Now, the question for NATO, and the part of what we will discuss and part of the point I will make in the room with my 3.5 minutes,
0: so there's our prime minister admitting that Donald Trump, and admitting the truth that he's not winning the argument, he's won the argument. So we have to warm up to that little notion. I know it's detestful for so many Canadians, but regardless of whoever is president at the time, it doesn't change or warp truth. The things I'm mentioning are true things. And this dude, as deplorable as many of us find him, is motivating us in the right direction in this regard. And there are some others, too, which I'll be happy to point out. This is The Drive. We'll be back to do that, perhaps. Your trusted voice, CKTB News.
4: Good afternoon. I'm Bonnie Heslop. Here's what's making news. A U.S. consortium of aquariums says an emergency rescue plan to import Marineland's whales and dolphins has now been approved by the American government. The closed Niagara Falls theme park has said it's running out of money to care for the 30 beluga whales and four dolphins left in its possession. Last month, the federal government endorsed a plan to move the animals to four marine parks in the U.S. and one in Spain. The U.S. aquarium consortium says officials with the National Oceanic and Atmospheric Administration will soon be in Canada to assess the health of the animals. Toronto researchers are working to determine if a blood test called a liquid biopsy can detect tiny amounts of cancer remaining in patients after they've been treated. The lead investigator, Dr. Lillian Hsu, says studies have shown that cancer DNA can be found in the blood even at levels undetectable by CT scans, but large-scale studies are still needed to prove that thought. Hsu and her team at Princess Margaret Cancer Center are enrolling into their trial 7,000 patients who have completed cancer treatments and will undergo the liquid biopsy test. Hamilton police investigating two shootings that happened just one day apart in the same residential area in the south end of the city. Police say the second shooting happened shortly after midnight today in the area of Atessa Drive and Rymald Road East. They say no one was hurt and a youth from the Niagara area has now been charged. Yesterday, police said that they were investigating a targeted shooting at the exact same intersection where shots were fired overnight. Taking a look at your weather forecast, it's a sunny and hot day, high of 31, feeling more like 39, the UV index very high. Tonight, clear and warm, low of 21. Tomorrow, clouds moving in, chance of showers in the afternoon, risk of a thunderstorm with a high of 29. I'm Bonnie Heslop for CKTB News.
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0: And to my point, here's Germany's Chancellor Merz admitting that Trump often applies pressure through very forceful approaches. The last American presidents politely asked us. Now there's an American president who says rather bluntly, enough is enough. And Merz says, I cannot blame him. Just look at the numbers. The United States spends around 80% of NATO's defense resources. Europe only counts for about 20%. Merz said, that is unacceptable. And it's always been unacceptable. So it seems like we're going in the right direction. But again, it took the big bad wolf to get us going in that. And that's just the truth. And that's what I'm going to state. And just like self-sufficiency, something else we've been terribly lax at in understanding and harnessing our gifts and graces that we already have, letting our elected leaders keep kicking the can down the road time and time again. We have to snap out of that stuff. And thankfully, it appears that those days may be over. They have to be. They desperately need to be. Or there's going to be a big old awakening in the near distant future for Canada. And I think a lot of these European countries, gauged by statements made today, understand that. And I believe one of the reasons that our Prime Minister is riding high is because he's said the right things about understanding that. And he understands that this is the will of the people. And it's too powerful to ignore. It's banging at the door. Canadians are expecting results. And that means there's going to have to be deals with environmental groups. There's going to have to be cooperation with the opposition, who seem to agree with a lot of this stuff already anyway. We're going to have to figure out how to include the First Nations in the wealth. It's get her done time. As for Iran and Trump, Mark Carney has backed the latest U.S. action on Iran for breaking the MOU. He called the American response appropriate. Iran continues to fire off at so-called American allies like the Saudis and Qataris. Iran's shooting at them, and they better be careful, because if they all decide to get together in the Middle East and turn on Iran, it won't take Donald Trump to pound them, because they're going to get pounded from others. And maybe they just take that straight right back and split it up. Here's Mark Carney as things wrapped in Turkey with more on NATO.
1: Well, the first thing is, and this is what the public needs to know, is that the commitment at NATO is 5% 2035, so it's 9 years from now, first point. Second point, in a world where threats are evolving rapidly and burdens are shifting, what is also was agreed at the Hague summit is that those objectives, those percentages, will be reviewed in 2030. Okay, so those two things are part of the overall environment. That's sensible, and Canadians expect us to be sensible. We have a need to increase our defense spending, increase our resilience spending to protect Canadians first and foremost, and to support our allies. And we have some catch-up to do, without question. I came into government, we were spending 1.4% of GDP on defense, direct defense expenditure. We got that to 2% in the first time since the fall of the Berlin Wall. That's going to scale up to 2.5% over the fiscal framework. work over the course of the next 4 years. And in addition, we're spending 1.5% of GDP around resilience. So by the NATO definition, before the end of this decade, we are spending 4%. I'll remind the 5% is out there. What's important, what people care about is, I mean, yes, the bond market cares about and being responsible with taxpayer dollars, that's fundamental. But what matters is those capacities. What are we actually spending the money on? The first thing we spent money on was paying the women and men in the Canadian Armed Forces properly, payments that match the weight of their responsibilities. In terms of fiscal transparency, I'm conscious of other questions, and we can go into this in more detail. I'm perfectly happy to. We have provision, for example, for the submarines, already provisioned for that within that fiscal track. So the decision that was announced yesterday, contract still to be negotiated, but the decision was out 2 days ago, apologize, that will not have an impact on the budget because the money has already been set aside for that. We will lay out in the budget an update with the decisions we're taking, where the fiscal track is, where the defense spending is, where how we're spending the 1.5% on defense-related expenditures, resilience expenditures, and that's the right time to do it.
0: Okay, so there's a reporter doing his or her job asking for transparency on how we came up with what Carney complains, or claims, I should say. Carney claims as complete, which is the 2% of GDP number, okay? Now, transparency is the ask, and that's something I've been saying. And as I've been saying, the fighter jet program is on pause. It's in review, okay? I understand why, because it's business with the Americans. We're playing cards with them right now. But let's see what makes up the numbers to get to our 2%. It's been said the Liberals are doing some creative accounting here. And transparency and sunlight will definitely answer those questions. Not addressing it will only grow the argument. And I might add, with the Liberals now shutting down committees, same thing. It's not the way to go with such a thin majority. And speaking of shutting down committees, which is exactly what a weak majority can't afford to do, that's what we've got going on. We are seeing even the CBC has whipped Mark Carney and the Liberals for this. Excuse me. Shutting down committees where the real work gets done is not the way to go. Absolutely the opposite way to go. Now, what we need is transparency. Now, the Liberals are basically shutting down committees because the opposition has asked for an ethics review on this unpopular condo deal in British Columbia. And Canadians deserve answers on that. And if there's nothing to worry about, then there's nothing to worry about. Here is Conservative Jacob Mantle asking for a review in committee. Let's have a listen to what he says.
2: Bailout. Now, this motion would request that individuals who are involved with the bailout to appear before this committee, including the Minister of Housing, Gregor Robertson, and the Build Canada Homes bureaucracy, of course. And it also requests the federal and provincial governments to provide the committee with written documentation and agreements with respect to the condo bailout. Two things that are squarely within the mandate of committees to send for people and for papers to get answers for Canadians. And that's why this study is necessary. We need some transparency in this condo bailout. We need answers to some basic questions. And at the top of that list is who benefits, Mr. Speaker. Mr. Chair, who benefits? In other words, who asked for this bailout? Which condo units, which buildings will be bought? What prices will be paid? Who will be eligible to buy or rent these condos? And beyond just the mechanics of those bailout itself, the proposal from the Liberal government raises some very real ethical considerations respecting the close relationship between the Minister of Housing, the Prime Minister on the one hand, and Liberal donors and developers on the other. And Mr. Chair, just a note on your prerogative, because I heard some criticism earlier, and I'm sure we might hear some more from our Liberal colleagues, but of course the standing orders empower you as a chair to call a meeting, and I'm always pleased to see committee chairs doing their job, which is chairing meetings, calling committee meetings to investigate matters within the committee's purview. In contrast, we've seen Liberal chairs cancel meetings. So it's ironic to hear criticism that we would have a meeting as parliamentarians to discuss an issue of importance to Canadians while seeing Liberal chairs on the other side cancel meetings because they don't want to do their job. Now, I won't say it's all Liberal chairs. There are some Liberal chairs that are admirable. I think of Mrs. Scrow, who has not canceled a meeting out of for any untoward reason. And so chairs like that and yourself should be commended for doing their job, not criticized for it.
0: Yeah, so it doesn't matter the way you vote, okay? That, by the way, is Jacob Mantle, a conservative in committee, asking for transparency. The opposition is your opposition, whether you voted for it or not. The government is your government. That's your prime minister, whether you voted for him or not, okay? Don't accept lack of transparency from even your chosen choice, or that boomerang will come back and get you. And our country will be no better for it. Don't allow it. Tell your MP, tell your MPPs, the committee is where the sunshine and transparency happens. Sure, question period's a bunch of acting, clapping like seals. It's kind of stupid, really. Nothing really gets done except for maybe some news off the top. For us news services, because it is performative and sometimes amusing. But if we start tampering with committees and allowing any government to shut them down, then we have less of a democracy. And I don't know about you, but I want more of a democracy, not less. I'm John Gonzo. 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
3: Good afternoon. Let's start off right now. Eastbound on Highway 58 at Pine. You're going to find maintenance crews doing daytime work in the right lane. It is very slow through the Thoreau Tunnel. And as a result of this, the on-ramps from Pine to Eastbound Highway 58 are also shut down. On the QEW, we've got the on and off ramps to and from Bowen, as well as the Thompson on-ramps to the Fort Eriebound QEW, all shut down because of construction. 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
0: Low 22 overnight. It's going to start out nice tomorrow, and then we could see some thunderstorms. Perhaps in the afternoon, evening, or overnight, high 29, a mix of sun and cloud on Friday and 26. Right now it's 27 at the White House of Talk, CKTV News.
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Yeah, so that record is 40 years old today. It's his solo debut as he left Van Halen, which upset a great many of us because Van Halen was just super great. They were just a fantastic, fun rock and roll band out of California. And, you know, Dave was zany, but in that format, it worked perfectly in that age. And it was 1986 that Eat 'Em and Smile came out. And it featured Buffalo's Billy Sheehan on bass, who was in Talas, and then got hired by David Lee Roth. Remember seeing Billy Sheehan play at the Gasworks in Toronto. And Steve Vai was on guitar, too. The drummer's name was Bissonette. So that's 40 years old today. And like I said, in his day, David Lee Roth was one of the finest commanding performers, physical. He was a guy that all the dudes wanted to have a beer with and all the girls wanted to. Well, you know, I won't finish that. But honestly, he should have retired a while ago. I don't know if you've seen him in action lately, but he's like a parody of himself. And he was already a parody of himself from the get-go, or a parody of something else. So let's have a listen to present-day Diamond Dave on the stage to compare.

You know, if those backing vocals weren't there, it would completely strip that down to what you would probably hear in your kids, you know, band practice in the basement. Not good. And really, I have no clue what he's doing on stage half the time. You can't see the audio, but I can. He's got all kinds of these. He's got this goofy smile on his face. He looks creepy. He's got these tics going on. I don't know what he's doing. These unexplained facial expressions. But he's always been a weird dude. The Van Halen boys will tell you that. And, I mean, it used to work, but it's... You know, I hate to be nasty, because I really think he was one of the greatest rock stars in his day as far as vocalists go.

Number one last week, it knocked off another animated sequel, Toy Story 5. So there's some big dogs out there right now. And Toy Story 5, Minions and Monsters, and Moana ought to get a lot of activity this weekend in the box office. No doubt about it. Some new music out. Madonna and her 15th record, Confessions 2. Justin Bieber Live from Coachella. Deep Purple with Splat. Their 24 studio collection. Ian Pace, Roger Glover, Ian Gillan, still in the band. Produced by Canadian Bob Ezrin, who's done some Pink Floyd work, as we know. Motorhead and The Kiss of Death, the 20th anniversary release. A single from Celine Dion, Bonjour, Pardon, Merci. And Bryan Adams with his protest single, 51st State. Today is July the 8th. Dick Sargent. Darren Stevens, too, from Bewitched, was 64 when he passed away in 1994. Ernest Borgnine was 95 in 2012. Naya Rivera, who played Santana Lopez on Glee, was 33 when she died in 2020. That was a drowning near her home. And Tony Sirico, Polly Walnuts on The Soprano, was 79 in 2022. Great part of that show. Cosmos Factory, fifth record from CCR, released, and they had some big hits on it. Six singles that reached the top five of the Billboard, four times platinum. That was 1970 for Creedence Clearwater Revival, 56 years ago. Today, David Bowie began six consecutive nights on his Diamond Dogs tour, and it was Upper Darby, Pennsylvania, and from these shows released the Double Live David Live later in the year. That was 1974. The DeBarge brothers, Chico and Bobby, arrested on drug trafficking charges in 1988, the same day that Stevie Wonder announced that he was running for mayor of Detroit, and that was something he didn't end up doing. Good choice, Stevie. Good choice. Clint Eastwood's In the Line of Fire came out in 1993. He was Secret Service. The Spice Girls released Wannabe, 1996. Their debut single, Fantastic Four, released 2005. Inception with Leo DiCaprio. Premiered in London, 2010, a Christopher Nolan film. Zookeeper with Adam Sandler. Sly Stallone, Joe Rogan, and Kevin James, 2011. Finding Carter debuted on MTV in 2014. Thor, Love and Thunder, 2022, another Marvel movie. Got some birthdays today. Billy Crudup is 58. Kevin Bacon is 68. Angelica Houston, 75. Jeffrey Tambor is 82. He was great in the Larry Sanders Show, Arrested Development. And he was also the dad in The Hangover who lent them the car. And Canadian actress Kathleen Robertson from Hamilton, who was in Beverly Hills 90210 and Northern Rescue, is 53 today. And the Allman Brothers drummer, Jamo, who is Johnny Lee Johnson, is 82 today, the last surviving member of that band. And it was 3 years ago today that Elton John completed his Goodbye Yellow Brick Road tour, his very last tour. That was in Stockholm, Sweden in 2023. I'm John Gonzo. This is The Drive, CKTB News.

0: like 37. Coming up, the American government agrees to Marineland relocation plans. Shots fired in a Hamilton neighborhood for the second time in a row, and the ceasefire is over. First, we take a look at traffic.
1: Maintenance continues eastbound Highway 58 at Pine in the right lane. We're still seeing delays going through the Thorold Tunnel, the on-ramps from Pine to eastbound Highway 58. Also keep in mind the Bowen Road on-ramps to the Fort Erie bound QEW, as well as the Thompson Road on-ramps to the Fort Erie bound QEW, remain closed for daytime construction. In St. Catharines, Vine Street and Parnell remains closed as well until August the 24th. I'm Lex Tan, 610 CKTV Time Saver Traffic, next to 15 minutes.
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0: In the news, it appears the American government has approved a plan to accept Marineland's whales and dolphins. A U.S. group of aquariums says they have received approval for an emergency rescue to import the 30 beluga whales and 4 dolphins, which are the last such captive animals in Canada. The now closed Niagara Falls tourist attraction is up for sale, and the park has said it's running out of money to care for its belugas and dolphins. Ottawa endorsed a plan last month to move the animals to several facilities in the U.S. and one in Spain. The whales are set to go to 5 marine parks, including Shedd Aquarium in Chicago, Georgia Aquarium in Atlanta, SeaWorld locations in San Antonio and San Diego, and also one in Spain. Marineland says it welcomes the authorization of the relocation and says the move is in the best interest of the whales. The American consortium says they will be in Canada soon to assess the animals' health as part of the process to move them. A Niagara youth has been arrested following a shooting in Hamilton. CKTV's Matt Holmes.
3: It was the early morning hours today when police were called to the area of Atessa Drive and Rymel Road East for reports of shots being fired. This was the second day in a row that police were called to the area for shots being fired. This time, though, Hamilton police found several shell casings in front of a home. No one was injured, but police did locate a vehicle of interest and arrest the driver. Officers also seizing a gun. The Niagara youth is facing various weapons charges. Police, they're searching for any potential witnesses and anyone with information. They're also asking nearby residents and businesses to check their security camera footage. Reporting for CKTV News, I'm Matt Holmes.
0: York Regional Police say they have charged a 61-year-old psychologist in a sexual assault case involving a child at a clinic in Markham. Police say the child went to an appointment last week. It's alleged the psychologist gave the child a massage and touched them inappropriately. Police say they searched a residence in Markham on Saturday, and they have charged the 61-year-old with sexual assault and sexual interference. Police believe there may be more victims, and they have released a photo of the accused. You can see it on our website. You may be able to catch a GO train in Grimsby by next summer. The Ontario government breaking ground on the Grimsby GO station. Michael Lindsay is the president and CEO of Metrolinx.
4: We're going to do that in roughly, we hope, subject to what we find as we continue to build, the next 6 to 10 months. And so it's our hope that we're going to be able to provide GO service to the residents of Grimsby as soon as next summer.
0: The Grimsby GO station is located near Casablanca Boulevard and the QEW. U.S. President Donald Trump says the states is preparing for another night of strikes against Iran just hours after he said the ceasefire was over.
5: So we hit them very hard last night. Very, very. Probably hit them hard again tonight. I'll give them a little warning. We're going to hit them hard tonight. But we'll see how it all works out.
0: Trump says the strikes are continued retaliation for attacks on commercial vessels in the Strait of Hormuz. Meantime, Trump says he's optimistic a peace deal between Ukraine and Russia is imminent. Before a bilateral meeting with Ukrainian President Zelensky, the president told reporters he speaks to Russian President Vladimir Putin and claims he wants to hold a meeting soon.
5: President Putin said, I would love to meet in Moscow. And I said, I don't think, you know, I have to put myself in this position. I don't know that he'd go to Moscow. Maybe he would. Would you go to Moscow?
6: It's difficult. There are a lot of Ukrainian drones there. That's right. It's dangerous.
0: It's dangerous. Russia launched its full-scale invasion of Ukraine in the winter of 2022. Pete Davidson is set to perform at Just for Laughs Toronto this fall.
7: The former Saturday Night Live cast member is part of a lineup that includes English comedy icon John Cleese and actress and stand-up comic Tiffany Haddish. Davidson will take the stage September 26th at Meridian Hall. The 10-day festival runs from September 24th to October 3rd. Organizers say additional acts and special events will be announced at a later date. Hannah Stolz, The Canadian Press.
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0: Taking a look at your weather forecast for today, sunny and hot. High of 31, feeling more like 39. The UV index 9 or very high. Tonight, clear and staying warm. Low of 21. Tomorrow, clouds moving in. 40% chance of showers in the afternoon. Risk of a thunderstorm as well. High of 29, feeling more like 38. Right now, it's 28 degrees. It feels more like 35. I'm Bonnie Heslop for CKTV News.
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1: Good afternoon. I'm Bonnie Heslop. It's hot and sunny today. We may get showers tomorrow. Right now, it's 28 degrees. Feels more like

0: it up. Bully was a head. Vince Neil. Yeah, the memes are mean. But those tickets are expensive. The Swiss beat the Colombians in a shootout, and they move on to the quarterfinals and will play Argentina on the weekend. France is unbeaten and will face the Moroccans tomorrow afternoon. Spain and Belgium is on Friday. And the one that's going to pull in the biggest numbers, you can bet on it, Norway and England. That's going to be a match on Saturday evening. So we're down to the final eight in the World Cup. And it kind of feels weird. When I read this story yesterday, I read it off the wire. I've seen some of the reaction to the story. But Daniel Alfredson will be coaching the Toronto Maple Leafs this season as an associate coach. So he's getting more money. He's going to be number two in line behind head coach Jim Hiller. That lured him over from Ottawa. And, you know, Alfie's a deity in Ottawa. He's absolutely idolized. His brother was on the police force there. And, you know, his brother played a lot of hockey. So everybody had great things to say about Alfie and his brother. And I remember when Alfie left Ottawa to go to Detroit, we actually buried Alfie on the air live in front of the Scotiabank Center when Detroit came to town, and I was the priest. And that was at a rock radio station I worked for at the time. And it just goes to show you the passion that people felt and how they felt spurned the first time he left. How dare you advance your career? Also added to Jim Hiller's staff, who else? John Gruden and Brad Wawrinka. And Gruden's been an assistant in Boston and on the island before, and he was a head coach for the Marlies for the last three seasons. And they did win a Calder Cup there, and I think it was the season before last, I think, off the top of my head. Speaking of the Sens, they have brought back a vet, Claude Giroux, with a one-year deal worth $5 million. The base salary is $2 million. He had a really good season last year. I mean, all things considered, the guy was 37 years old and got almost 50 points. And he was the best in the NHL in the faceoff dot last year. And he's crafty. He's a good guy to have around for the younger guys. He's played 20 seasons in the NHL. He's 38. And so another veteran follows Alex Ovechkin back for another. Perhaps one more. Just one more NHL season. Tiger Ken, this broke yesterday too. Keandre Smith, an all-star, a Canadian, a 1,000-yard receiver, that's very important, was renewed by Hamilton yesterday. And the extension takes him through next season. It's not going to be Bo Levi Mitchell throwing him the football, though, for a while anyway. And I thought it'd be up to Niagara Falls native Trey Ford, who came into the ball game after Bo Levi got removed. So, well, Bo Levi is out, and he's going to be out for a while, if not the whole season. I thought it'd be up to our native football player, Trey Ford. But instead, it looks like a report saying here that Jake Dolagala is going to get the football instead. So, Tiger Cats are reporting the surgery was a success. And that was an injury that looked like a broken ankle to me. So, a success, I guess, in surgery. That's a good way to put it. And by the way, the Tie Cats brought in another quarterback to take the number three position, the third string position. That's former Edmonton Argo quarterback Jared Daigie, who's been signed there. Argos are in Winnipeg on Friday night, and the Tiger Cats are out in Saskatchewan on Sunday night. The Blue Jays bats came alive after I chastised them yesterday. And they beat San Francisco. Patrick Corbin got the win. and young Jonathan Classe homered. It was 9-3, and this afternoon it's the rubber match, the getaway game, which is just getting underway here. Dylan Cease gets the ball, and he's been the best Blue Jays pitcher this year. 5-4 with an ERA at 2.79. So it's the Padres, by the way, over the weekend. So they go from San Francisco to San Diego. San Diego. What did Ron Burgundy say about San Diego? Never mind. Let's take a break. I'm John Gonzo. This is The Drive, your trusted voice. CKTV News.
1: Well, the good news is the daytime construction eastbound Highway 58 at Pine has completed. The on-ramps from Pine to eastbound Highway 58 have also been reopened. In Port Colborne and Welland, northbound 140 is closed between Forks and Netherby for construction. And in Waynesfleet going into Port Colborne, eastbound Highway 3 is closed between Vinland and Killaley. On the Welland Canal, the Main Street Bridge is raised. 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
0: Okay, so a beautiful day. 22 is the low overnight, and it's going to start out nice tomorrow. We'll probably see some thunderstorms and possibly a strong line of them moving towards us in the afternoon, evening, or overnight. High 29, Friday a mix of sun and cloud and 26. The weekend looks pretty good. Right now it's 27 at the White House of Talk, CKTB News.
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0: instead of just whining. Rayla Myhall is the owner of Featherstone Estate Winery in Vineland, Ontario. And Rayla joins us right now. Beautiful day. Rayla, thanks for coming on.
1: Hi, thanks for having me.
0: Well, I hear congratulations are in order. Featherstone has won a bunch of Ontario Wine Awards this year, so you have to tell us what you've won.
1: Well, thank you. It's absolutely incredible. We've submitted 7 wines this year to the Ontario Wine Awards, and we've won an award for all 7 of them, so we had a clean sweep. And so our
0: That's amazing.
1: I know.
0: Good for you.
1: Thank you. So we've submitted several wines, and we won a gold for Ruby, which is made by our head winemaker, Kevin Quinn. And we won silver for our Sauvignon Blanc, our Pinot Grigio, our Jade, our Unoaked Shard, and something that hasn't even been released yet, our Stone and Vine. And we won a bronze for Canadian Oak Chardonnay. So we're very pleasantly surprised and just over the moon happy about what's transpired.
0: Well, it's pretty cool for you because considering it's only been a couple of years and there's been lots to learn in this business from the ground up. Tell us about your venture and your foray, Rayla, into winemaking.
1: No, absolutely. I mean, I don't want anybody to think that, you know, I did this all on my own. I'm piggybacking off of 25 years of experience through the previous owners. We've made a lot of changes to the wines themselves and to the place. So we've done lots of renovations. And so I think that, you know, this has been a great way for me to get my hands dirty and to see that our wines are being received so well, particularly in this field. It's incredible. It's been a wonderful experience so far. I hope rest of it is like this.
0: Well, I got a feeling, just looking over your website before we hit the waves here, and I got a feeling that Rayla brought something to the business. I see that community and sustainability and giving back are a big part of the ethos at Featherstone. Tell us about the importance of all those characteristics for your business.
1: Sure, absolutely. So my background is in philanthropy. I run our family foundation. And I think that, you know, I'm incredibly blessed that I'm in a position where owning the winery and having it running on a regular basis is not my primary source of income. So I'm able to take the profits from what we have coming in throughout the year and roll it back into the community. And I think something that I've learned from my father from the very start was that if you're going to be a part of the community and want to be a part of the community, you have to give back to the community. So uplifting other members in the community is an absolute priority. I'm benefiting from being there. So giving back in order to have other people benefit from our success is an absolute basis of the foundation of the winery now moving forward.
0: Now, was your dad involved in the wine business before?
1: He was not. No. I come to this completely not in this realm. I mean, a lot of people grew up in the wine industry. You know, they're second, third generation winery owners, farmers. I am none of those things. I'm a city girl. I work in philanthropy. I happen to love wine. And I thought this was going to be a great way for me to be able to have wine on my porch. And then I looked at it and went, well, I got to do renovations and I want to know how the wine is made and I want to be able to talk about the wine and I want to be able to change the industry and I want to be able to give back to the community. So how do we roll everything that I love into one? And that's the progress of what's been happening at Featherstone and where we're going.
0: Cool. Rayla Myhall is the owner of Featherstone Estate Winery in Vineland. And have the sheep come to visit yet?
1: The sheep have. They've been there for a couple of weeks, and they started working yesterday. They're earning their keep, and they're out in the fields, and they're tending to the vines, and they're adorable. So come out and visit them.
0: Yeah, so tell us what the sheep do for you.
1: So the sheep themselves, so the previous winemaker brought this concept back from New Zealand, and so the sheep come in, and we allow them to be in certain plots of the vineyard. And they'll basically come in and they'll graze on the lower leaf canopy, opening up and exposing the grapes themselves. Apparently, they don't have a taste for grapes, but they love the leaves. So they'll clear the canopy for us and allow the grapes to be able to ripen and mature fully. And it prevents us from having to go out there and do that tending work ourselves. So we love to call them our sheep labor.
0: Admittedly, when I saw the picture, I was thinking, okay, these sheep are going to get tipsy out there. but that's not happening, right?
1: That's not happening. They're not allowed to eat the grapes. If we ever get to that point, they're going to have to be moved. But they're here for a short time, so they go back. They go away in September. Just put it that way. Just before harvest.
0: Okay, so they're on loan. It's like a farm getting a bull for whatever they need to get a bull for. Okay, so what else do we have here? This is pretty cool. Check out this website if you get a chance, folks, featherstonewinery.ca. They've got some really, really up-to-date methods and as green as can be. And bugs don't bug us, so I want to touch on that. Tell us about bugs not bugging you.
1: Well, you know what? The ecosystem in that area is very unique, and we work in a sustainable way. We don't use any chemical pesticides. The bugs are good. Bugs are good, and I think people don't realize that. But bugs are good. Not all bugs are good. But, you know, we keep them around, and, they help in many ways. And so just alongside of that, it's just, you know, we don't use any chemicals. We've been sustainable and green for quite some time. It's just one of the many things that we do to be sustainable there at the winery.
0: Yeah, so do you have a storefront at Featherstone?
1: We absolutely do. We sell all of our wines on site, and we just opened up the Nest Bistro. So we're offering food pairings with our wine as well. And I just had a brand new pizza oven and outdoor kitchen made. So we're making great pizzas and burgers. And, you know, that's a nice accompaniment to the wines that we serve and the flights that we offer on our very large patio that overlooks beautiful rolling hills, our pond, our bridge, our sheep. So you get some of all of it. You come into this space and you're transformed into a completely different area, and you don't realize that you're not far from the city.
0: So tell us, now that you're a city girl turned farmer, have you seen the old TV show Green Acres by chance?
1: I have seen that, and I don't think I'm quite Ava Gabor, but my staff do lovingly call me the bougie boss. So,
0: well, you got to have fun, right? You got to have fun.
1: Absolutely.
0: Yeah, so as far as this season goes so far, tell us how the weather's been treating you, how it's shaping up, how the grapes are looking, how the growing season goes. Give us a little bit of that action.
1: Sure. So far, things have been great. I mean, we've noticed that there's been a little bit of issues with our Merlot, and that's something that we're working on. But overall, the quality of the grapes and the fullness of the vines has been beautiful. We can't complain. It's very lush out there right now, and as long as we don't continue to get a lot of rain all the time, this dry heat is good, and that's what we need, is a lot of sunshine.
0: It's kind of been like that, though, hasn't it, this year? I mean, we seem to get a lot at once, but then it kind of goes away for a while. Is that perception correct?
1: Yeah. So that's actually correct. So, but what we need is not a lot all at once. Little bits here and there is okay, but a lot of sun. Yeah.
0: Yeah, all farmers say that too, because what happens is on dry ground, it just pancakes and the water runs right off and it's not getting a good, rich, deep kind of penetration. So that's the problem with the soil. And of course, soil's everything, isn't it?
1: The soil is everything, but I think because of the heat and the humidity, we don't want any mold or anything growing on the grapes. We want them to be able to grow fully and mature well and have beautiful product to be able to make quality wines with.
0: So you want some people to come out and visit you, no doubt. Featherstone Estate Winery, maybe you could describe to everybody how to best get there and the best time to come. If somebody's coming out for the first time and they want to meet Feathers, they want to try your wine and your product and meet Rayla if they're lucky, how do they do that?
1: Well, I mean, we're located at 3678 Victoria Avenue, right off the highway. You just take a scenic drive up the hill, and you're going to find us. We sit at the very top of the hill, beautiful views on a clear day of downtown Toronto skyline, the waterfront. It's absolutely spectacular. Come on in and come visit us. We're open every day right now. Our bistro is fully running, as well as our pizza oven area, as I mentioned. Come in, have some wines. This weekend we have something called the Pink Party happening. We're exploring all of our pinks, so our rosé, our sparkling physics, which is a beautiful, bubbly version of our rosé, and we have our pink Pinot. And so it's a Pinot Grigio, and it has skin contact, and it's a beautiful pink color. The tannins change the flavor. It's robust in beauty. And we have something very special for anybody who comes up to join us this weekend. We're going to be offering a taste of our Blanc de Noir. It's something that we've just created, and I'm very thrilled to be able to let people try it this weekend. So if anybody would like to come join us, and we've got great jazz series happening throughout the summer. So we're doing a lot of things, and if people want to come out and join us, we'd love to have you.
0: Well, there it is. Good to meet you. I wanted to congratulate you on all the awards you just won. It sounds like you lead an exciting life. It sounds like a lot of fun. So good luck this growing season. Have a great yield.
1: Thank you very much. I appreciate it. Take care.
0: That is Rayla Myhall, who's an owner. She is the owner of Featherstone Estate Winery in Vineland, Ontario. And good to chat with the local farmers, and especially of the tender fruits in this area. That's what it's all about, ladies and gentlemen. It's a great little business, isn't it? But they need a lot of things working their way. You take a chance every year. Here's The Drive. We continue with The Drive, your trusted voice. 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
2: Good afternoon, I'm Bonnie Heslop. Here's what's making news. A U.S. consortium of aquariums says an emergency rescue plan to import Marineland's whales and dolphins has now been approved by the American government. The closed Niagara Falls theme park has said it's running out of money to care for the 30 beluga whales and four dolphins left in its possession. Last month, the federal government endorsed a plan to move the animals to four marine parks in the U.S. and one in Spain. The U.S. aquarium consortium says officials with the National Oceanic and Atmospheric Administration will soon be in Canada to assess the health of the animals. Toronto researchers are working to determine if a blood test called a liquid biopsy can detect tiny amounts of cancer remaining in patients after they've been treated. The lead investigator, Dr. Lillian Hsu, says studies have shown that cancer DNA can be found in the blood even at levels undetectable by CT scans, but large-scale studies are still needed to prove that thought. Hsu and her team at Princess Margaret Cancer Center are enrolling into their trial 7,000 patients who have completed cancer treatments and will undergo the liquid biopsy test. Hamilton police investigating two shootings that happened just one day apart in the same residential area in the south end of the city. Police say the second shooting happened shortly after midnight today in the area of Atessa Drive and Rymald Road East. They say no one was hurt and a youth from the Niagara area has now been charged. Yesterday, police said that they were investigating a targeted shooting at the exact same intersection where shots were fired overnight. Taking a look at your weather forecast, it's a sunny and hot day, high of 31, feeling more like 39, the UV index very high. Tonight, clear and warm, low of 21. Tomorrow, clouds moving in, chance of showers in the afternoon, risk of a thunderstorm with a high of 29. I'm Bonnie Heslop for CKTV News.
3: Typical delays building up on the majors and in town. However, we do have sewer repair shutting down Glen Park Road between Geneva Street and Laura Street. And in Port Colborne, northbound 140 is closed between Forks and Netherby for construction. We've also got eastbound Highway 3 closed from Vinland Road in Waynefleet to Killaley Road in Port Colborne as well. On the Welland Canal, the Carlton and Glendale Avenue bridges are raising soon. 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

0: couple of texts first. Okay. You should play Gordon Sinclair's tribute to the United States. By the way, I hate Donald J. Trump, but I recognize he's right about some things, and you summarized it well. Yeah, he's not my cup of tea either, but blaming him for all our problems is weak sauce. And a lot of these problems, many of them, predate him. We're just being special. Somebody else said, it's a little hard accepting that he is and was right about a few things, but fair is fair. Exactly. I mean, I've also heard that Gordon Sinclair thing before, but I'll listen again. We do live in a beautiful country. We have been treated specially, perhaps a little spoiled at times. And the presence of Big Brother has allowed us to sit in the shade and perhaps get a little fat in the head at times. And we most certainly have to self-sustain, protect ourselves, and we were nudged. And it seems like the leaders in Europe and Mark Carney are acknowledging exactly that. Which means the big bad wolf actually accomplished something. Which I dig. Gonzo, I vote number one, Canada first. Charity begins at home. Enough is enough. Okay, that's in regards to all the money, the billions and billions of dollars that we're sending abroad, mostly to Ukraine. And that is the Gonzo X poll of the day. And here's what we have so far. With many Canadians struggling, are we giving too much money to Ukraine and abroad? And 76.5% saying yes, Canadians first. 11.8% saying not sure. 5.9% saying I don't think Canadians are struggling. And 5.9% saying Ukraine needs it all. You can vote at 610CKTB on Twitter. Just click the link and vote. So get there now. We want to hear what you have to say about, you know, there's, like I said, there's not enough, just enough, too much. In every discussion, like I said, just it's the same as immigration. Not enough, just enough, too much. We've been at the too much. And that's empirically proven. It was the cart before the horse. We weren't ready. We didn't have the housing, the healthcare system. And now all of a sudden, we're seeing some problems on our streets. With disaffection. Duh. Who would have guessed? There's not enough, just enough, too much. Are we at the too much with Ukraine? That's my question to you. I say charity starts at home also. That's my take on this. Okay. Keith from Welland. Seeing David Lee Roth on stage today is better than seeing Frankie Valli. He looked like he kicked the bucket 10 years ago and was dug back up for a concert. Well, yeah, David Lee Roth's not good. Vince Neil's not good. But, yes, there could be worse. And we pay a lot of money for that stuff just for the nostalgia factor. And you got to admire bands that come out sharp and ready to go. And the Rolling Stones come to mind. So it can be done. I mean, even Keith, for crying out loud, has been able to pull it off. You know? That's pretty wild, ladies and gentlemen. Keith Richards. 3:40 right now. The Gas Wizard's next. This is The Drive. Don't go away. CKTB News.
1: 610 CKTB traffic brought to you by Michael St. Jean Realty. When life changes, you can count on Michael St. Jean. Michael St. Jean.
2: In Fort Erie, we've got construction closures on several areas. The Bowen Road on and off ramps to the Fort Erie Bound QEW. The Thompson Road on ramps to the Fort Erie Bound QEW. The Fort Erie Bound QEW ramp to Birdie, as well as the Toronto Bound QEW ramp to Concession. In St. Catharines, Glen Park Road is closed from Geneva to Laura for sewer repairs. On the Welland Canal, the Carlton, Glendale, and Clarence Street bridges are raised. 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I'm Lex Tan. 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
0: 22 the low overnight. Starts up pretty nice tomorrow, and then probably some thunderstorms in the afternoon, evening, or overnight tomorrow. High 29. Mix of sun and cloud, and 26 for Friday. And right now, 28 at the White House of Talk. 610 CKTV.
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Yeah, there's the Rolling Stones right there, and they're looking to get out the new record coming out in July. They're amazing for sure. Unbelievable. You know, I saw John Bon Jovi get back together with his band and perform. Saw something on Twitter, X, and was unknown whether his, I guess he had some vocal surgery to remove some nodes or something like that. And it was unknown whether he would be able to sing. And, Living on a Prayer is not an easy song to sing. So what they do is they usually drop a key or two and try to help it out, throw the capo on or something like that. And but he pulled it off. So it's not easy, getting older and doing the things you did when you're 18, 19, 20. And so the Rolling Stones story is amazing. So we're trying to get in touch with Dan McTeague, the gas wizard, right now. Just having a little hard time getting in touch with him. He might join us as we talk over the next little while here. Keith reminds us there's an accident in St. Catharines, Geneva at Maple Street, and he says it's a mess. It's a mess. Gonzo, I vote number one, Canada First. Charity begins at home. Enough is enough. What else do we have? 905-688-2582, 905-688-CKTB. And, just looking at some of the texts we've got here. I've covered off a few of them. Here's another one. Charity may be done at home, but Ukraine is fighting a war for, I believe, all of us because they have Russia. And they were able to take over Ukraine. When does it hit Poland or another NATO country? And when we all have to get involved, if we don't support them now, our children may pay a worse price later. Yeah, of course. That was an illegal war. Putin's not to be trusted. He's somebody you got to keep your eye on. Ukraine wasn't a NATO country. When NATO started crowding Russia, there were implications. That is a good counterpoint. But like I said before, we have to consider not enough, just the right amount and too much. These categories come to play. We are the taxpayers, and that's why I'm asking the question. I'm not sure what good anything is if our society that we fund and we fund with a lot of tax money in this country, if it completely falls apart. And we're talking about the food bank here too. You know, we're talking about hunger. We're talking about drinking water on the reserves. There's all kinds of, what do we got for stats? 2.2 million visits to the food bank. It's a record high. And the surge is reflecting the ongoing food insecurity crisis. And it's also driven by all kinds of different reasons, like the high housing costs and grocery inflation and stagnant wages. We have all kinds of problems. So the number of food bank users has roughly doubled in 5 years. And it's starting to creep into the middle class. Significant increase in working Canadians who are living check to check. We're almost at 70% in that stat, living check to check in this country. Last I saw it was 67% of Canadians are living check to check. Children are affected by this, going to school hungry. We have 10 cities, even around here. It's not just a big city thing. It's even around here. And we've discussed this with leaders in this municipality. The percentage of those who access food banks that have a job is at 18% right now. So, there lies the question, and that's why I've asked the question. I want to gauge you. And so far, the response is, with many Canadians struggling, are we giving too much money to Ukraine and abroad? And 77.8% saying yes, so far.
11% saying not sure. 5.6% saying, I don't think Canadians are struggling. Well, you didn't just hear what I said then, likely. And no, Ukraine needs it all. 5.6%. So here's how you vote. You go to at 610CKTB on Twitter, and you get her done. Just, it's a click away, okay? We're not doing it. We're not doing X polls anymore. We have a link to take you someplace else. It's a safe Google form. And then there's four categories. You click and then submit. And then we get your vote, okay? And you can find us at 610CKTB. You can text us at 905-688-2582, 905-688-CKTB. Why would we spend money when the Americans are going to spend money? Why would we... I don't understand. Sometimes voice to text makes it pretty hard to understand here. Why would we spend money when the Americans were going to spend money? Why would we? That's what they wanted. If they didn't, they wouldn't have spent the money. Not our fault. Okay, you know, I'm not into bashing America all the time. I totally get not liking a certain leader or so, but, you know, I find it a little weak, weak sauce to always bang on the neighbor who has been a great neighbor for as long as they have and stimulated our growth and helped protect us. So I'm not going to go there. And enough of Ukraine, no more money. Take some money, take some of that $900 million and throw it in the food bank. $10 million and only give them $980 or okay. Okay. What else do we have here? And money, my biggest issue would be rather tighten my belt strings than send my child to war. Okay. Hey, John, Ukraine has received enough help. We have to put the number one first. Canada's money should be spent on Canadians for Canadians. Agreed 100%. If there is something I feel embarrassed about as a Canadian, that's it. It's always been there in the background. Nobody spoke about it. It's time for the truth now. And yeah, that's in regards to

segment, okay, because our problems, most of our problems, in fact, predate Donald Trump, okay? Okay, I got another, what else do I have here? Okay, of course, we've been talking about NATO and what's going on there. Let me see, I'm just getting a text here from, Jenny, Dan McTeague says his phone battery was dead, so that's why he didn't get in touch with us. So perhaps we can find a spot for him later, I'm not sure, or perhaps another day we'll talk to him off the air. The Prime Minister is plastering over some of Trudeau's policies, and while the Trudeau clan was all about EV mandates and a forced transition, Carney is pitching new tailpipe standards with the goal being more fuel-efficient, cheaper options available to Canadians. And the regulations known as vehicle emission standards set averages for tailpipe exhaust from new vehicles. And automakers can comply by producing more EVs or redesigning gas-powered cars to be more efficient. But two independent analysts suggesting the regulations likely will not lead to 75% of all cars becoming EVs by 2035. And Carney set the target in February when he said the government would be releasing new vehicle exhaust standards, moving from 172 grams per mile of driving to 74 grams per mile. So this new report from the International Council on Clean Transportation found this would lead to a 62 to 68% EV adoption rate by 2035. Oh, well, sure. And an organization representing North America's big three automakers, Ford, GM, Stellantis, is taking issue with the analysis, especially as Canadian carmakers are under immense pressure from the United States with automotive tariffs. And we're going to have to talk to Brian Kingston about that. But, you know, 75% EV by 2035, sure, if it works out that people can afford them. And it makes sense that our grid can sustain them. Again, these questions. Again, cart before the horse. You don't force things. People will come to them when they make sense. Make them make sense. And then we'll consider buying your product. I've got no problem with the concept. You know, banging around town, doing a few errands after charging up the car, and then jumping in the diesel when I need it, because I need it. And so do farmers. And so do tradesmen. So let's not price them out of the market, or they're going to stop driving to our house too someday. I'm going to think about them too. This is The Drive, your trusted voice, CKDB News. No.

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1: Good afternoon. I'm Bonnie Heslop. A warm and clear for overnight. Right now it's 27. Feels more like 36. Coming up, millions of dollars for the shipbuilding industry in Ontario. The U.S. approves a plan to accept Marineland whales. And Hamilton police make a shocking arrest. First, we take a look at traffic.
2: Several construction closures in the Fort Erie area on the QEW. The Bowen Road on and off ramps of the Fort Erie bound QE. The Thompson Road on ramps of the Fort Erie bound QEW. The Fort Erie bound QEW ramp to Birdie, as well as the Toronto bound QEW ramp to Concession Street, are all shut down at this time.

0: St. Catharines Glen Park Road remains closed for sewer repair between Geneva Street and Laura Street. And on the Welland Canal, the Glendale Avenue Bridge is raised. 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
1: In the news, Ontario Premier Doug Ford was in St. Catharines announcing more than $90 million in funding for the province's shipbuilding industry. The money will be funneled into the Ontario Shipbuilding Grant Program. The investment is part of Ontario's ongoing work to support national security and defense as outlined in the framework for the Ontario Defense Industrial Strategy. $11 million will be going to Ontario Shipyards, formerly Heddle Shipyards, which is headquartered in Hamilton, with three major shipbuilding and repair facilities in Hamilton, Port Weller, and Thunder Bay. Over $8 million will also be going to the Allied Marine and Industrial in Port Colborne. The funding will be used for skills training, infrastructure improvements, and new machinery and equipment. U.S. authorities have approved an emergency rescue operation to import Canada's last captive whales and dolphins from Marineland. The Niagara Falls tourist attraction has said it is running out of money to care for its animals as it tries to sell the park. Here's Canadian Press reporter Liam Casey.
2: Right now there are 30 belugas and 4 dolphins at Marineland in Niagara Falls, which closed to the public in 2024. It's up for sale, though nothing has gone through yet. Sources say a deal for the land is in place, but the sale will not close until all the animals are off the property.
1: Ottawa has endorsed a plan to move the animals to several facilities in the U.S. and one in Spain. Hamilton police say a 12-year-old boy has been charged with several crimes after he and an 11-year-old boy allegedly broke into a store and stole bear spray that was later used in an assault on another child. Police say they responded last night to a report of an 8-year-old child being bear sprayed. Officers found and arrested the two young suspects, but say the 11-year-old can't be criminally charged under Canadian law. Police say their investigation determined that the two boys were also responsible for a break-in at a nearby Canadian Tire earlier that day where they stole bear spray. Police allege the 12-year-old boy was also involved in a break-in at a vape store on Canada Day. He's facing multiple charges, including breaking and entering, assault with a weapon. Both boys' identities are protected under the Youth Criminal Justice Act and cannot be released. It's been a full couple of days at the NATO summit in Turkey, with defense being one of the major topics. Prime Minister Mark Carney announced that Canada is moving into an $800 million contract with the Norwegian company Kongsberg to acquire Joint Strike Missiles. U.S. President Trump says his meetings at the summit went well, despite the criticism he has been launching towards many of the NATO allies. Trump has been blasting allies, including Canada, for not contributing more money to the alliance and for not getting involved with the U.S. in the war in Iran. But at a news conference today, the president described the meeting as positive.
3: This love really for the country, for our country. I don't want to say me, because you'll say, oh, he's so conceited. He's such a conceited person. But they do. I mean, you know, they like the job I'm doing. They said, we love you. These are grown people saying that. Isn't that nice? Maybe, I don't know, maybe they're trying to get to me. And in a way they did, because there was tremendous unity in that room.
1: Meantime, Trump says the U.S. is preparing for another night of strikes against Iran just hours after he said the ceasefire is over. An Idaho woman who said her toddler twins died last year after being vaccinated is now facing murder charges. Prosecutors claim they did not die because of vaccinations. They were murdered. ABC's Alex Stone.
4: 23-year-old Andrea Shaw has been indicted by a grand jury in Idaho, accused of suffocating her 18-month-old twins in May of last year. After they died, she appeared on an online show produced by an anti-vaccine group founded by Health and Human Services Secretary Robert F. Kennedy. On the show, Shaw claimed her twins got sick and died after getting vaccinated. But Shaw has now been arrested by Boise police for allegedly murdering her babies. She could face a death penalty if convicted. Her attorney claims Idaho prosecutors will not be able to prove their case. Alex Stone, ABC News.
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1: It will be clear and warm tonight, low going down to 21. Tomorrow, we'll see clouds moving in, 60% chance of some showers in the afternoon, risk of a thunderstorm, hot again, high of 30, feeling more like 38. On Friday, cloudy, slight chance of showers, high of 26, and then a beautiful weekend to look forward to. Saturday and Sunday, sunshine for both days, high of around 28. Right now, it's 27 degrees, feels more like 36. I'm Bonnie Heslop for CKTV News.
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11: Yeah, that's talk radio sometimes. We're going to talk to Dan McTeague tomorrow instead at the same time. So we just rescheduled. His phone beaked out on him. Didn't charge it. He's probably using it all day long. His amount of interviews he's been getting lately in regards to diesel and gas. And no wonder it's become a big part of our lives in already a difficult time. You see the price of meat these days. It's just cuckoo bananas. And it looks like by Friday, gas is going to go up 5 cents, and for diesel, 13 cents a liter. And I do fill up a diesel from time to time, and it's a big one. It's a two-tonner. And let me tell you, it's $250 for a full tank of gas. So... would you like a big truck, Jenny?
12: No, thanks.
11: I keep thinking that, you know, everybody's going to start selling off their diesels, their big, strong, sturdy American chunks of Detroit iron. And they're going to become a good price. We'll see if that happens in the marketplace. There might be some good diesel trucks available soon. And some people, like I said, use them and need them. And they're people that get stuff done. And speaking of getting stuff done, we talked to Sam Osterhoff, MPP for Niagara West yesterday. He checked in on the show to update us on an announcement about GO Train out of Grimsby. Let's have a listen to what Sam was telling us yesterday.
13: Yeah, well, it's great news, John. It's shovels in the ground. This is construction work going on as we speak. The bulldozers are there. There's equipment there. There's people on site doing the site prep work for this new station, which is really exciting because this is a station that's going to be part of a new standardized design for GO stations across the province, and this is going to be the first one using this standardized design, which is going to actually reduce the construction cost but also speed up the timeline. So it's a new station. It'll include a platform, 220 parking spaces, a bus loop, pickup, drop-off area, right at the end of Livingston Avenue there, very close to Casablanca and Grimsby. So kind of behind A&W, behind the Boston Pizza, that area, but just south of the track. So exciting news. I think for me, the best thing is that they say that by this time next year, we'll be able to travel on it. So it's not like it's a project that's going to take years and years. I actually had thought it was going to take 2 years, was some of the things I had heard earlier on, but it looks like it's going to take more like 10 months to a year. So fantastic news for folks who have moved to Niagara or Grimsby, Lincoln area with the plan to be able to take a GO train in and out, and exciting news for more infrastructure in Grimsby.
11: Yeah, more and more and more of this, obviously. You know, anybody that has to drive the QEW every day because they have to make ends meet, you know, other options are going to help. And we really need to get around via train like so many other places do. It's so close to Toronto across the water. We've been talking about this hovercraft concept. I remember talking about this back in the late 80s, early 90s, and thinking it would be such a grand idea. Let's have a listen to what Sam said about that.
13: So I know that there's a group who are doing work called Hoverlink Ontario. So Hoverlink Ontario, they're proposing a high-speed year-round hovercraft service between, I believe, Port Weller and the Toronto Island area, right by the port, with the Port Authority. Look, they're a private business working on that. I'm hoping that it takes off. It'll be exciting to have more options for people. And obviously, just the more that we can see integrated transportation options for folks, not just coming from Toronto, but also you think of all the suburbs around Toronto. There's a lot of population there, people who, especially with today's geopolitics, might want to spend a little more time in Canada and spend a little more time enjoying their backyard. Niagara's the place to come. There's a lot that we have to offer. And if you're able to get here in a rapid way, that's going to really help your willingness to come down and spend some time, spend some money, support local jobs, and ultimately grow our economy. So I say all the power to them. I know it's been tried before in the past and it didn't work out, but I believe this time they're looking at different technologies, more robust technologies, something similar to what they have in parts of Scotland, I think around I'm trying to remember which aisle. It's one of the aisles. They have this hovercraft, and I think they're looking at doing a similar type of piece of equipment here. So, yeah, I met with them a couple times. I'm excited to see that this should be moving forward, and I hope for all the best for them.
11: Yeah, you look at all the ferry systems. If you've ever traveled Europe, they're just everywhere. I mean, all over the place, you know. Calais, Belgium, Ostend, Dover, you know, you can catch a ferry anywhere from Wales, from Ireland, all over the place, and it just works. It's how you get around. Of course, you think we would have paid attention to that, but, you know, and there's, I have a hard time believing that there's no money to be made in running a ferry, but this seems like a very good idea because it's going to be better in the winter, et cetera, et cetera. The hovercraft, but still, when you're taking people to places where they have to go to work each and every day or going to see a Blue Jay game and going to the heartbeat of our economic center, which is Toronto, I don't know how you don't make money on that. I would have to guess it is because somebody's standing in the way, as per usual, with red tape. They usually take the fun out of things and make them non-economic. And for too long, our governments have had those types of mindsets, and it's anti-business. It's crazy when we could be talking about these infrastructure problems down the road, as we are, as we always will. We got to look ahead on these things, and that's why they have 25-year plans when it comes to municipal planning. However, with these four-year terms, we get an awful lot of people just kicking problems down the road. And that's the problem with a four-year term. We need people to be, have a grand, great, big vision, 30,000 feet in the air, looking down the big picture for the betterment of our future. We need some good social planners, not people that are taking us in reverse with concepts like the 15-minute city, which isn't practical in a country the size of Canada. Bottom line, this is The Drive, and we've got our top 10 list. We're going to go to number 9 with our summer blockbusters. Don't go away. CKTB News continues.
0: New problem reported in St. Catharines on northbound Lake Street at Scott Street. A collision blocking a live lane. Police are on scene handling that. We're seeing huge delays starting from Carlton. Glen Park Road is also closed from Geneva to Laura for sewer repairs. In Niagara on the Lake, York Road has heavy construction-related delays both directions east of Glendale. On the Welland Canal, the Highway 20 bridge is raised. Jumpstart is building soccer pitches across Canada so more kids have places to play. 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I'm Lex Tan. 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
11: We've got some weather likely on the way, and that should happen by about tomorrow afternoon or evening. But a pretty nice night coming up, a low of 19 degrees overnight. And then tomorrow we're looking at about 29 degrees. And then Friday, a mix of sun and cloud in 26. The weekend looking pretty good. Right now it is 28 at the White House of Talk, CKTV News.
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0: AC system this summer and avoid expensive breakdowns during the hottest temperatures of the year. 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

0: Okay, so our top 10 musicals are done. And we're now into our summer blockbuster list in the dead of summer here. Our top 10 has begun, and Jenny and I started with a couple of great animations, some of the best ever. I took Finding Nemo to get my list going because it took me back to when the kids were going to movies. And, you know, when you're a parent, you're happy when your kids are happy. And, in fact, I found it to be kind of entertaining. It seemed that these animated movies are figuring out ways for entertainment for all ages, which is great. Toy Story 3 was Jenny's pick. It was Ghostbusters for Alex. And Minority Report for Gene Vlaitis. So today, my pick at number 9. This was a fast-paced thriller. And it was based on a TV show. And it was a TV show in the 60s. Featured David Janssen. And one of the co-writers of this movie was Jeb Stuart. And Jeb became famous for writing Die Hard. Jeb Stuart's known to be one of the good writers in Hollywood. And this whole story is about a frame-up. And then it's a manhunt. And Tommy Lee Jones was that snarling bulldog that he always is. And he was really good in this. He was a... an agent of the law who chased down Harrison Ford. And Harrison Ford played Dr. Richard Kimball. So this one came out. It was the August long weekend of 1993. And for 6 years, this film held the record for the biggest August long opening. And it was the number one movie for 6 whole weeks. And this movie ended up making almost $369 million, and it was the first Hollywood movie to be screened in China too. And now China is a big market. They make movies and send them to China, and really bolster the worldwide numbers. So now when we talk about numbers, we talk about domestic and world numbers when we talk about movies at the gate. And you know, the thing about blockbusters in the summertime is that's ironically, when people go to movies, you'd think, well, they're going to go in the wintertime because it's cold. And it's beautiful in the summertime and you can do outdoor stuff. But it's almost getting to the point where people go to hide in air conditioning and eat popcorn for a couple of hours in the summertime. But not only that, there's so many long weekends, and that's when parents are taking their kids out to the movies. And I most certainly recall doing that. I have some birthdays in the summertime I had to take care of. And, of course, it was dinner and a movie for the kids. And so a lot of my list has got a lot of that going on, but not in this case, per se. This movie, my number 9 pick, was a 96% choice on Rotten Tomatoes. And my 9th pick is The Fugitive. And here's a clip from that movie. That's a pretty simple little clip right there. Absolutely. But, I mean, it says it all. Tommy Lee Jones was chasing down Harrison Ford, and they were in that waterfall. And, of course, he dives out of the waterfall. And that's when Harrison Ford was in the prime of his career, for sure. And he was a big-time action star all the way. So, Jenny, what are you going to do at number 9 after Toy Story 3 was your opening pick?
1: Okay, so at number 9, I'm picking a superhero movie based on a Marvel character. And I grew up with this guy named Moses, and he's basically my brother. And he was really into Spider-Man. And So yeah, I'm picking Spider-Man at number 9. But yeah, it came out in April 29th, 2002 and received positive reviews, and it was a commercial success, and it became the first movie to reach $100 million in a single weekend, and as well as the most successful film based on a comic book at the time. And it reached the box office gross of $826 million against its $139 million budget. And it stars Tobey Maguire, William Dafoe, Kirsten Dunst, James Franco, Cliff Robertson, and Rosemary Harris. And here's a clip when Spider-Man got his powers.
2: I think you're pretty funny, don't you, freak?
3: Flash, it was just an accident.
2: My fist breaking your teeth, that's the accident.
3: Come on, Flash, stop.
4: I don't want to fight you, Flash.
2: I wouldn't want to fight me neither.
5: Kick his ass, man.
2: Which one?
5: It's all yours, man.
1: Yeah, so he first discovered these powers and was fighting his bully. But yeah, I think Tobey Maguire is the best Spider-Man in my opinion.
0: Yeah, I recall that movie, and I remember him getting his powers. That was kind of the good, I think that was a really good part of the movie, as I recall. Of course, a lot of people want to talk about Kirsten Dunst in the rain. That's a lot of guys will talk about that particular scene, because it was a bit of a wet t-shirt contest. But anyway, here's a text right here. The Fugitive is an excellent picture. I remember binge watching the original series back in like the early 90s. When I forgot what channel was re-airing all the shows, and I taped all of them on VHS and watched the series probably another two or three times. That's from Double O Dave, who liked The Fugitive. And what else do we have here for Texas? We got a couple of minutes to burn here. Okay, this is from Lieutenant Colombo, Crystal Beach. In my humble opinion, the solutions to the traffic jam on the QEW is a floating bridge over Deep Lake Ontario. Some areas could be 200 meters deep by either the Japanese, Koreans, or Chinese. I'm not sure. Whoever has the technology to build it. A deep floating bridge. Okay, well, they've made causeways that are pretty long, too. If you've ever been down to Florida, you know what the causeways look like, too. And there's all kinds of different ideas when it comes to moving people around. We certainly are late at getting at those kinds of things in Ontario. You can trace this problem back to about 11 years ago when they voted that stupid moron in drama teacher. And okay, I can't read that one. That's all right. And the Gonzo X poll of the day. Yeah, there's some swears in that one, so I'm not going to read them if you swear. I can go beep. 77%, 77.8% saying right now, with many Canadians struggling, are we giving too much money to Ukraine and abroad? Almost 80% saying yes, Canada first. 11% saying not sure. 5.6% saying both. I don't think Canadians are struggling, and no, Ukraine needs it all. You can vote on that at 610CKTB. Go to the Twitter page for the radio station and click on the link. And it's one click away for your vote. We want to see what you're thinking about that. So our picks today in our top 10 as we continue our summertime blockbusters. The Fugitive for me. Jenny was Superman. And we'll go to our number 8 picks tomorrow. Our number 8 picks will be tomorrow, and we'll do that at this time on The Drive. I'm John Gonzo. She's Jenny. CKTB News.

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1: In the news, Ontario is injecting $90 million into the province's shipbuilding industry. Premier Doug Ford making the announcement today in St. Catharines, confirming the money will flow through the Ontario Shipbuilding Grant Program. $11 million is headed to Ontario shipyards with properties in Hamilton and Port Weller, and another $8 million will support Allied Marine and Industrial in Port Colborne. The U.S. has approved an emergency rescue to import Marineland's whales and dolphins, the last such captive animals in Canada. Ottawa has already endorsed a plan to move the animals to five marine parks in the U.S. and Spain. The shuttered Niagara Falls tourist attraction is up for sale, and the park has said it's running out of money to care for its 30 belugas and four dolphins. Pressure from the U.S. has caused NATO allies, including Canada, to ramp up defense funding. Prime Minister Mark Carney announced an $800 million contract with a Norwegian company to acquire joint strike missiles and advance plans to acquire new submarines for the Navy. In a news conference, Trump called it a historic effort, pointing to member nations agreeing last year to increase their spending target to 5% of GDP by 2035. The president wasn't fully impressed. He still criticized NATO partners for not supporting his efforts in Iran and Greenland. Hamilton police confirmed the suspects in a recent break-in and assault on another child are children themselves. They say a 12-year-old boy has been charged with several crimes after he and an 11-year-old boy broke into a Canadian Tire store. They stole bear spray, which was later used to assault an 8-year-old. Police say it happened last night, adding the 12-year-old boy is also accused of being involved in another break-in on Canada Day at a vape shop where thousands of dollars worth of products were stolen. The 11-year-old cannot be criminally charged. He was released into the care of his parent. Taking a look at your weather forecast tonight, it will be mainly clear and warm, low of 21. Tomorrow, we'll see clouds moving in, chance of showers in the afternoon, risk of a thunderstorm, high of 30, feeling more like 38. Right now, it's 27 degrees, feels more like 36. I'm Bonnie Heslop for CKTB News.
2: In St. Catharines, northbound Lake Street at Scott Street, still dealing with a crash with police on scene handling the situation. We're seeing delays from Carleton. Glen Park Road remains closed from Geneva to Laura Street for daytime sewer repair. And we've also got Vine Street and Parnell closed for construction until August the 24th. On the Welland Canal, the Clarence Street Bridge is raised. 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I'm Lex Tan. 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

0: Raiders of the home of James Buehring coming up, our regular Wednesday guest at this time in the 4 o'clock hour. John Gonzo here on The Drive, your trusted voice, and we continue, by the way, in regards to the Gonzo CKTB poll of the day. It was another $900 million yesterday that the Prime Minister delivered to Zelensky and the Ukrainians. This brings Canada's total commitment to Ukraine since 2022 to well over $25.5 billion, and $13 billion of that is direct financial support, and 8.5 million or billion of that is military aid alone. So that's the Gonzo poll of the day. And are you feeling good about that? Like I said, there's not enough, there's just enough, and there's always too much. These are questions we need to ask about things. And yes, some people have brought up that, world security, and there's definitely an argument there. I mean, I'm not discounting that. But again, I brought up the data. We're struggling at home. So the answers to the question are, today's, what are you feeling about all of this money? Well, Canadians are struggling here in Canada, and the numbers back that up, that too many Canadians are struggling. And it's A, yes, Canadians first, then B, no, give Ukraine what they need, C, I don't think Canadians are struggling, and D, not certain. And leading by a long shot is Canadians first. We're at 78% of the votes for that. And you can vote at 610-CKTB or text us at 905-688-2582. J.D. Vance just said this. The deal is very simple. If they shoot at ships, we're going to knock the hell out of them. The basic deal is, this is the basic deal we cut, was that we'll lift our blockade if you stop shooting at ships. But if you shoot at ships, we're going to punch back, and we're going to punch back harder than ever before. That was the deal. They said they would stop shooting at ships. And what happened 24 hours ago? They start shooting at ships again. And if they keep lobbing ordnance into their neighboring countries like Qatar and Saudi Arabia, sooner or later, they're going to get spanked from them, too. It's going to be a wide-ranging spanking. So, not particularly good for oil prices, though. And Dan McTeague has just texted me and said that this is the deal. It's going to be 5 cents a liter by Friday and 13 cents a liter for diesel, going upwards as this deal has fallen apart, the MOU. And it's still a burr in the president's saddle. But the thing is, do Americans empathize with him standing up to a country that foments terrorism and discord in the world? Like Iran does, truly one of the worst countries. Not the people, the leadership. People are awesome there. I know a few Iranians, just very awesome people. And it's never the people, it's always the leadership. Now, some of the people fall for the leadership too, but we can't just paint the side of the barn with one broad brushstroke, so we won't. And we're going to come back and talk about matters of the home. Our friend JB's up next, James Buehring. 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
1: In St. Catharines, we've got northbound Lake Street at Scott Street still dealing with a collision with a live lane block. We're still seeing it heavy from Carlton. South Surface Road east of the 406, we've got roadkill blocking a live lane. Glen Park Road is closed between Geneva Street and Laura Street for sewer repairs. And in Welland, we've got a collision Netherby east of Dones Ridge. 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I'm Lex Tan. This is your CKTB News traffic update.
0: Some weather coming in, it looks like it anyway. Could be a strong line of thunderstorms moving it towards us for tomorrow afternoon or evening. Perhaps even overnight, high 29. The low tonight, 22. Mix of sun and cloud and 26 on Friday. The weekend looking pretty good. Right now it's 28 at the White House of Talk in Niagara. CKTV News.
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0: our registered home inspector who's been doing it in the Golden Horseshoe for 30 years, and we talk about matters of the home. I see you've been entertaining based on your Facebook feed there, James. Quite the entertainer.
1: The Irish have come. My wife turned 60.
0: So, okay, awesome.
1: Special event, John.
0: Yeah, no doubt. 60 is a big one, and more people around us are hitting that mark these days. It seems like there's a big glut of the demographics that are there now, or getting there, or just past there. It is kind of a big one, isn't it?
1: Oh yeah, yeah. You know, it didn't hit me, but starting to feel it now that I'm, you know, shacked up with a 60-year-old.
0: Well, that brings up another point, you know. Doing home inspections, crawling around on your hands and knees in crawl spaces. And it really does help to be somewhat fit if you're going to do that job, aren't you?
1: Oh, yeah, John. If you're bellying yourself into a crawl space, or you get your hands over your head into an attic and you try to come down and you're stuck, that's going to be a serious, serious problem. It's not, you know, not just embarrassing.
0: Is there many elderly home inspectors in the world, or do they tend to move along because of the physicality of the job?
1: Well, you know, John, life's pretty subjective, and I've been going through this journey for 30 years, so, you know, the guys I call friends, they're all my age, and right. In our profession, what's happening is it started around 30 years ago, and a lot of the guys are aging out, and they're just retiring because the market is so tough. I think the older we get, and friends of mine, I'm expecting to work into my 70s, John. But you know, that's dieting and a good routine with yoga and fitness.
0: Mm-hmm. Yeah, for sure. It is AC season right now. I guess, you know, tell us what a frosted plenum means in a furnace room, if you see something like that when you go down into a furnace room.
1: Yeah, if you've got frost on the plenum, it's most likely a problem with your airflow. That's one of the biggest things, is people will forget to clean their air filter, and the airflow won't be going over the plenum, over the A-frame inside the plenum, and that can cause frost to form. So the first thing is to check your air filter, but you might want to go and check your air returns, that you haven't obstructed them inadvertently, or perhaps haven't shut down too many of the air supply registers, because your house is going to behave very differently in extreme heat than it does in extreme cold. So, you know, your home is something that you're interacting with and paying attention to stuff like that. You see condensation on your interior windows in the summer. call me, because I'd really like to figure out how that happened. Condensation on your plenum, you know, try to deal with that. You know, first steps, make sure that you got good airflow. Otherwise, you may need to call a technician, because if your condensate gas, refrigerant gas is low, that could lead to the same problem.
0: Your dog agrees. That was apostrophe right there, an exclamation mark, I think. What was I going to say? Okay, filters. You mentioned filters. And filters, I know this is true, that very often filters are put in the wrong way or not even there at all when it comes to furnaces. Perhaps you can let everybody know how important that is.
1: Well, mostly what the filter is doing, John, is if you've got a fan in that furnace cabinet and it's moving and a lot of air is passing over it, and if you don't filter the air that's passing over the mechanical system, it's going to get plugged up and obstructed. So that's its primary function. But, if you want to improve the air quality for yourself in a secondary fashion, there are different filter options, cartridge filters that are high-efficiency particle arrestants, separate filters that will bypass air, take it from the plenum, return air, and put it back into the furnace. So you can double up the functions of your air distribution system. But if you're going to be adding filters, you have to know that you're not losing air flow.
0: How would you be losing air flow then? How does that happen?
1: The fan has a certain capacity to move air, And the smaller the passageways get for that air to move through, the more work that fan's going to do. So if you slow the fan, like you can't, some furnaces will alter their fan velocities depending on the use, but a standard fan's maybe going to, furnace is going to have two speeds, maybe three. So you really want to make sure you got clear airflow. And John, it's really hard. Like if you have an older furnace, and you know, something I can't remark on strongly enough, if you're having a furnace replacement, I had my furnace replaced years ago, and when it was removed from underneath the plenum, and I looked up inside, the A-frame inside my furnace was caked with dust and animal hair and dander. That is something that's typically not accessible to a homeowner, and I don't understand why they're not mandatory plenum access ports on the top above your furnace, because basically what they've done is taken this very important component of your condenser and put it in an inaccessible place where you can't see whether it's clean or not.
0: So if we had a little port there, we could stick the vacuum up there and give it a go.
1: Yeah, you know, hammer and chisel, and you could put yourself a little inspection port and tape it up with some foil tape when you're done, and then just check it once in a while.
0: Now, we work our condensers pretty hard in the winter. I mean, we get a couple of solid weeks of 90 to 100 degree weather, you know, at a time, it seems like, but certainly not as much as some other, you know, environments. You get down into the south and they're working those things year round. So I guess our furnaces and air conditioners will last a little longer in that regard, wouldn't they?
1: Potentially, John. One of the interesting things I see on air conditioner labels is the phrase "not for use in the Southwest." So you can imagine you go to Arizona, you're in Phoenix. You know, I don't know why Jordan Peterson went to Phoenix. You might as well be a spaceman. You can't go outside unless you know you're properly prepared. But the need for air conditioning, like, it's so hot in some locations, it's possible to make a much better air conditioner. But what they do, John, it's just like any other consumer product. They look at the environment, they look at the marketplace, and they try to calculate a durability that's going to make the thing relatively obsolete within 15 to 20 years. And so I think the air conditioners that we use here are basically a moderate quality versus a better one. And hopefully what will happen with heat pump technology and incorporating cooling and heating is, you know, just you'll have a general improvement of quality overall, because that'll really achieve the goals of reducing carbon dioxide emissions.
0: And what are the some of the other major malfunctions when it comes to home cooling that you confront?
1: Well, you know, one of the things, that, again, we don't call it a refrigerator, we call it an air conditioner, and it's removing moisture and humidity from your home. And as much as this makes us comfortable as occupants in the home, John, that really protects the house as well. You want to be taking the air, the heat, and you want to take out the moisture. So think about the summertime. You're in your home. What are point moisture sources? If you're cooking, like the other day, we were, like you say, John, I'm entertaining, making up a potato salad. I'm not boiling the potatoes in the kitchen. They're on the barbecue on the deck. And I'm putting all that heat and moisture into my exterior. I'm not inviting it into my house.
0: Yeah, and plus you just crank the heat in the house by cooking in the house, too, if you got an outside option. You know, what is, the windows fogging and condensating, you mentioned that, and, you know, that's normally something that will happen in the wintertime when we're cooking inside, we're going to get that. Does it happen? Do you ever see it happen in the summertime where windows start to fog and steam up?
1: Well, yeah, John, if people are cooling their house excessively, sometimes you can draw smiley faces on the outside of their house because that's where the condensation's occurring. Just like when you're driving on the highway and your air conditioner's on too hard on the defrost setting.
0: Yeah, so what do you want to do about that? What can somebody do if they start noticing that, and why is it important to address that?
1: Well, you know, this type of weather that we're having right now, John, with the high exterior humidity and temperatures, if you're getting any sweating on the inside of your house, that would be a profound problem. If you're getting sweating on the exterior, I think you might want to consider how much conditioning you're doing. Water is always a problem. It's probably the number one symptom of a problem in a home. You're living in a box that's been sealed up, and we know how dangerous it is to climb into a refrigerator and close the door, right?
0: Yeah, I've seen tile floors get wet in the wintertime in houses, especially ranch-style houses, it seems, from my experience. And we've seen walls sweating in the basement. Maybe you can tell us about those issues when you see those.
1: What kind of walls, John?
0: I would say basement.
1: Yeah.
0: I would say mostly basement.
1: Mm-hmm.
0: Go on. I'm talking more like basement. When you're talking about block foundation, sweating basement walls.
1: Yeah, that's if you have a bare basement, John, and your walls, they're quite likely to be condensing moisture onto them, and that's going to add, like we talked about efflorescence before, right? About at the bottom of your foundation wall, you might see white powder developing from the drainage system around the exterior and water wicking its way through the block and into the house. It's very possible for condensation to form in a basement. We'll often see it on block. We'll often see it on the vapor barrier inside a home if it has an insulation blanket, you know, 12 R12 or R20 blanket. The moisture will condense in the basement. So again, this is, we've talked about it, having an air return at the bottom of the stack. Your house is a stack. Have an air return at the bottom. When the fan is running, the air is getting circulated. Moisture can't accumulate in the basement. It can be dissipated throughout the house. You want to spread that out.
0: And how about using your furnace? Should people use their furnace with a fan on all the time?
1: I run my fan 15 minutes per hour, John, typically.
0: Okay.
1: Unless I need really, really quiet environment. I think it's excellent to stir up the air. You talk about feng shui and stagnation. You don't want things to stagnate. And if you don't have your fan running, you're going to set yourself up for mold and mildew issues in your basement because all of the humidity is going to accumulate down there. And you're going to have problems. You really have to pay attention to your home. You have to use the tools that are in your home to help to maintain it, keep you healthy, and keep it healthy.
0: I know appliances, you mentioned refrigeration. I know they're not your main focus because, they by nature are temporary. But home buyers pay a lot of attention to them, probably maybe too much, but it is what it is because everything is expensive these days and people don't want those extra costs when they are already probably stretching to buy a house. Thoughts on appliances and how you approach them and how people can safeguard themselves for more costs, because sometimes people sell their homes when all the appliances are breaking down all at once. I've seen that before.
1: Well, John, do like I did and hire an appliance person to come into your home and inspect them all.
0: Right.
1: Now, not to be glib, but the thing is,

0: water, and that whatever drains might be required or vents might be required are there and accessible for the appliances, so that when they're in place, they can operate safely and reliably.
1: What is the name of the, what was the name of that site again?
0: I believe Recall Check.
1: Okay, Recall Check. That's a pretty good lead right there. Yeah, you can take a picture of the data plates and run those serial numbers, and it gives you quite a bit of information if you're looking at a house. By the way, I've done that a few times for some people.
0: Yeah, it's a good extra if you can provide it. You know, when I do get into condominiums, John, because the minimum base fee is relatively high. When I get into condominiums and I have the time, I certainly will look a bit closer. And you know, if you can run a dishwasher on a rinse cycle, you can verify that it's a basically operational. Same thing goes for a hose washer. If you're in the home with your home inspector, those would be great things for you to do while they're doing their job. You know, to run a rinse cycle on those devices, to get the dryer to tumble. You're going to know if the fridge is cold. Deep freeze is going to be cold. So those are things that are pretty simple to check. I guess, John, it comes to mind, one of the most common things that came up yesterday again is when there's a gas range, if you want to use gas for cooking in your home and you want to range it over top of your stove, you need to put that at 30 inches above. It's going to make it impractical typically for a microwave oven, but I find people encroaching on that safety zone below 30 inches on a gas range to be a really common problem, and I don't think anybody wants to change their kitchen cabinets to accommodate a regulation that nobody's going to come into the house and impose on them.
1: How about a case study? You did an investigation for a legal firm to determine whether an inspector had been negligent. So tell us about that kind of an inspection. There's all kinds of different inspections, isn't there, James?
0: Yeah, because your clients have different needs. And, you know, this person had a need when they were purchasing homes previously and they used a franchise. They couldn't get the same inspector, so they chose another inspector from the same franchise, assuming it would be the same quality, and it was not. I can go into a property like that. I can't know what conditions that person encountered the day that they were there, but there's a really clear standard of practice, and when someone inspects a house, they're required to let people know. If there are substantial issues, they're required to let them know what the consequences of those can be and what action they need to take. So when I go into that type of situation, I tend not to just focus on the particular complaint that the person has. I want to inspect that whole house and get a sense of the overall performance of the inspector within the context of the property that's there, rather than just sort of get focused in and zoned in on one particular problem that may not be as bad as I think. There could be bigger problems.
1: I guess the point being that in any walk of life, any profession, is you're going to have some bad, some average, and some very good, whatever, in any business. And that also happens in inspection, too. And we've talked in the past about how to safeguard yourself from that. So, and we'll talk about it again in the future. But we've run out of time for now, James. So I'll let you get back to your inspections. And we'll talk to you again. Unless you're playing guitar tonight, I'm not sure which one it is.
0: You call that playing, John? Thank you.
1: You're
0: so
1: playing
0: much.
1: An Irish song, so it seemed like a beer drinking song. So I think I had a beer.
0: Sure was.
1: You know. Yeah. All right.
0: I love my folk music. Have a good one, John.
1: Yeah. Have a good one, James Buren, a registered home inspector, and he's been doing inspections for over 30 years, as long as the business has been around. I'm John Gonzo. This is The Drive, CKTB News.

0: Fury Bam QEW past the Garden City Skyway. We've got reports of a stalled vehicle off to the shoulder in St. Catharines. We still have a lane block northbound Lake Street to Scott Street because of an earlier crash, seeing delays from Carlton and from Waynefleet going into Port Colborne. Eastbound Highway 3 is closed from Vineland Town Line Road to Killalea Street because of construction. On the Welland Canal, the Lakeshore and Highway 20 bridges are raised. Jumpstart is building soccer pitches across Canada so more kids have places to play. Learn more at jumpstart.canadiantire.ca. I'm Lex Tan. 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
1: This is your CKTV News. In the news, Ontario is injecting $90 million into the province's shipbuilding industry. Premier Doug Ford made the announcement in St. Catharines today, confirming the money will flow through the Ontario Shipbuilding Grant Program. $11 million is headed to Ontario shipyards in Hamilton, Port Weller, and Thunder Bay. Another $8 million will support Allied Marine and Industrial in Port Colborne. Officials say the funds will drive infrastructure upgrades, new equipment, and skills training. The U.S. has approved an emergency rescue to import Marineland's whales and dolphins, the last such captive animals in Canada. Canadian press reporter Liam Casey says Ottawa has endorsed a plan to move the animals to five marine parks in the U.S. and Spain.
2: They are set to go to several marine parks around the world, including Shedd Aquarium in Chicago, the Georgia Aquarium in Atlanta, two SeaWorld locations, one in San Antonio, another in San Diego, and Oceanographic Valencia in Spain.
1: The shuttered Niagara Falls tourist attraction is up for sale, and the park has said it's running out of money to care for its 30 belugas and four dolphins. The memorandum of understanding between Iran and the U.S. is now over, according to U.S. President Trump. The president spent his final day at the summit in Turkey, telling reporters that the U.S. is prepared to strike Iran again today, after Iran targeted U.S. military bases in the region. Iran also shot at ships in the Strait of Hormuz and warned that more strikes will occur if the U.S. continues to retaliate. The president also told reporters he's less interested in pursuing more negotiations with Iran, but also says he doesn't think the latest round of U.S. strikes will last long.
3: It's going to happen very fast. We have the Hormuz Strait. The boats have pulled out. I mean, there's a gusher of oil right now. We have a lot of oil. And anything that happens is going to happen very fast.
1: Meantime, President Trump is returning back to the U.S. using his old Air Force One after alluding to the possibility of being on Iran's assassination list. The president confirmed his accommodations today, but deflected questions about security concerns regarding the new Qatari donated model. Trump said the new $400 billion Air Force One would be sent home through Europe instead so soldiers could see it. He unveiled the retrofitted Qatari plane last month, and it completed one domestic trip to North Dakota last week and was used by the president to fly to Turkey. Actor Michael J. Fox and the Pitt creator are among Canadians up for Emmys this year.
4: It's unfair and it's boring.
5: Fox, who appears in Apple TV's Shrinking, is nominated for Best Guest Actor in a Comedy Series.
6: And so it begins.
5: Gemmell earned a nod for Best Drama Series as the driving force behind The Pit, the HBO Max series about healthcare workers' grueling shifts in a fictional Pittsburgh hospital emergency room. Toronto's Brittany Allen is also up for Best Guest Actress in a Drama Series for her role in The Pit. Meanwhile, Hamilton's Martin Short continues his Emmy streak, picking up a fifth nod in a row for his role on Only Murders in the Building. Brenda Molina Navidad, The Canadian Press.
1: Justin Bieber is headed to the FIFA World Cup final. FIFA announcing that the Canadian pop superstar will be performing during this tournament's first ever halftime show, joining previously announced headliners Madonna, Shakira, and BTS. The 11-minute performance will take place during the World Cup final on July the 19th, held at New York's New Jersey Stadium, and it's also being curated by Coldplay frontman Chris Martin. Taking a look at sports, it's an off day for the eight teams remaining in the FIFA World Cup. Quarterfinal play begins tomorrow when Morocco takes on France at Boston Stadium. Later in the week, Spain will meet Belgium, England faces Norway, and defending champion Argentina will play Switzerland. There's a strong pitching matchup on tap this afternoon in San Francisco. The Giants are taking on the Toronto Blue Jays. Toronto will send Dylan Cease to the mound after fellow All-Star Logan Webb. It's the lone matinee on the full Major League schedule. The Toronto Tempo welcome Golden State in one of three games on the WNBA schedule tonight. Golden State enters play on a five-game winning streak. Minnesota visits Connecticut, and Los Angeles is home to Indiana. For more of the local news that matters to you, go to cktbnews.com. Weather is next.
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1: It will be clear and warm tonight, low going down to 21. Tomorrow we'll see clouds moving in, 60% chance of some showers in the afternoon, risk of a thunderstorm, hot again, high of 30, feeling more like 38. On Friday, cloudy, slight chance of showers, high of 26, and then a beautiful weekend to look forward to. Saturday and Sunday, sunshine for both days, high of around 28. Right now, it's 27 degrees, feels more like 36. I'm Bonnie Heslop for CKTV News.
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Good afternoon. I'm Bonnie Heslop. It's hot and sunny today. We may get showers tomorrow. Right now, it's 28 degrees. Feels more like 37. Coming up, the American government agrees to Marineland relocation plans. Shots fired in a Hamilton neighborhood for the second time in a row, and the ceasefire is over. First, we take a look at traffic.

0: of the day on the way. Actually, the interview of the week, we're going to go with Sylvain Charlebois, who we talked to on Thursday afternoons. Sylvain Charlebois from last week. We'll put him on today. Coming up in just a little bit. The Prime Minister is off to Saudi Arabia to deepen our ties with Saudi Arabia. And this tweet from Pierre Poilievre after Canada tells investors we're not ready. So one of the things that the Prime Minister was talking about in the checklist of things that he's accomplished was getting a commitment from the UAE. I think it was $70 billion. But a lot of these things are MOUs, okay? So they're round conceptual things. They're just ideas, and they shake hands, and they talk about the prospects of doing business, and they come back. And all politicians have been doing this, especially lately, with MOUs, Memorandums of Understanding, which really mean nothing. They're not binding. They're just kind of agreements to talk in the future about stuff, okay? So when it came down to it, we weren't ready. So Carney got headlines for promising a massive UAE investment in Canada, and then he quietly told the Emirates that his government can't figure out how to or figure out a way to get things going for major investment projects. We're not ready for major investment projects, basically. So these are things you got to watch for. And I don't care who you voted for, it doesn't matter. But I see people bragging online about all these things and checklists of things that they don't pass the sniff test here, ladies and gentlemen. And that's why we're here, to let you know you have to check and keep account of what the salesmen are selling you. It's just the way it is. And it's best you know what's happening and what's not happening, because you strike it off in your head, this is what they want. Look at this long checklist of things achieved. And most of those, as we fact-checked, are a quarter achieved, maybe even 10% achieved, maybe even just what that MOU was with the UAE, a memorandum of understanding, which, just like I said, is only a first step, and a step of, in a journey of many steps. So keep that in mind, and that's what the opposition's there for, too, to remind us of such things. And people say, well, they complain. That's what they're doing on your behalf. Now, sometimes, like I say, there's not enough, there's just enough, and there's too much. And whether our opposition, our current opposition, complains too much, well, that's up to you. Absolutely. As things are gauged all the time. Speaking of gauging things, how many Canadians are struggling? With how many Canadians out there? We know that, most Canadians are living check to check. And we know that to be pushing 70%. It may well be there already. We know there's a record amount of people going to the food banks involving children. And so my question was today, the Gonzo CKTB poll of the day: with many Canadians struggling, are we giving too much money to Ukraine and abroad? And I know recently we gave some money to Haiti because of lawlessness there. And I went, okay, that's okay. Stop it already. Again, there's not enough, just enough, and too much. And we have to base everything on that, because it's just like immigration, which is a good thing, until you turn the taps on and we're not ready, which was happening in Canada for a couple of years, and we've seen what happened there. It's not a good idea. It's bad policy. It's irresponsible. It's more about bragging about the things you're doing because you're trying to look like Gandhi or something like that. So 78.9% of the respondents here say yes, Canada first. 10.5% saying they're not sure. And then it's a low amount. 5.3% saying, I don't think Canadians are struggling. And 5.3% saying no, Ukraine needs it all. So, with what we're doing presently, with all the money we've been shipping to Ukraine and abroad, that would seem to be a bad sample for that particular plan. It's been a lot of money. In fact, let me look it up right now. I mentioned it a couple times already. The amount of cash is exorbitant. And again, it rubs people the wrong way, especially if they're having problems putting food on their family's table. It was another $900 million yesterday. And that brings our total commitment since 2022 to well over $25.5 billion. And $13 billion of that is direct financial support. And more than $8.5 billion is in military aid alone. 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
1: Northbound Lake Street at Scott Street, we still have reports of a collision with a live lane block. We're still seeing delays from Carlton. Glen Park Road is closed from Geneva to Laura for sewer repair. In Niagara Falls, we are starting to see heavy delays building up on Thorold Stone Road between Carbondale Drive and Dorchester. And in Pelham, we have a problem on the Merrittville Highway at Regional Road 20. I'm Lex Tan, 610 CKTV Time Saver Traffic, next in 15 minutes.
0: Okay, so low 22 tonight. Tomorrow starts off nice, and then we're probably going to see some weather coming in. Likely some thunderstorm activity, and could be a strong line of thunderstorms in the afternoon, maybe even in the evening or overnight tomorrow, with a high 29, mix of sun and cloud, and 26 on Friday. Right now it's 28 at the White House of Talk, CKTB.
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0: All right, time for the food professor. We put him on the air this time of the week, Thursday afternoons at this time, from the Agri-Food Lab at Dalhousie in Halifax. And he joins us once again. Hello, Professor.
15: Hey, good afternoon, John.
0: Yeah, so we have some stats in. We have some data, which you love. We saw inflation and food inflation continue to rise. So we have some of the worst data points in the G7 and have had that for some time now. Not to pick on Mark Carney, but, you know, this is the truth. In his term, food inflation has outpaced inflation every single month. Are we seeing any, you know, is there any drive to react to this, to try and reverse this trend that's kind of a trend in futility right now? Is he doing anything with this?
15: Well, there's two overpowering narratives right now, as you know, John. There are some people out there who firmly believe it has nothing to do with the government and Mark Carney. It's not his fault, okay? And, of course, there are others that are saying, well, I think we have a problem. We need to address this issue. And so I think the first half needs to realize that it is not normal to have the food inflation rate being above inflation for 16 consecutive months. It's just not normal at all. And so, yes, you should expect inflation to push food inflation once in a while, but there's a pattern here. And I think that Mark Carney tried to address the issue a few weeks ago with his so-called food strategy, quote unquote. It wasn't really a strategy, it was a list of investments. But I do think that it's time to get real with interprovincial trade barriers, the carbon tax, issues related to supply management, beef imports and exports, because really the meat counter is the biggest problem. And of course, now what's being picked up is produce, tomatoes, for example. That's the energy story, pushing produce higher. Frozen is also more expensive. But the bottom line is that over the years we've implemented many policies that have actually made our agri-food sector less competitive. And so whenever a big shock comes around, like Ukraine, like Iran, and the Strait of Hormuz, we're just not ready for it, and we're very vulnerable. And so that's why I think it's important to start being serious with ourselves. There was an article this morning in the Financial Times, or Financial Post, which was really, really good. It's one of those articles that I wish I would have written myself. But the title was, "We Actually Tariff Ourselves More Than Donald Trump," which is absolutely true. So there's a lot of stuff happening in Canada domestically that actually is making our food more expensive. And many people just don't want to see it.
0: You talk about the two different narratives, and I think the lines are probably, you know, political preference, I'm guessing. Some will swallow the excuses of any government whole if they voted for that particular government. What do the people that are hanging on to protect Mark Carney need to know about that other narrative that's not so true?
15: Well, so, I mean, I'm an economist, so I look at data. I mean, just today, the Prime Minister said that Canada is currently creating twice as many jobs as the U.S. Or the pace of job creation is double what it is in the U.S. I think he said something like that, which is absolutely inaccurate when you look at the data. I actually posted a graph this afternoon when I heard that, and since January, while the U.S. has actually added almost 900,000 jobs, we have lost 25,000. So I suspect that what he did was he looked at May, numbers for the month of May, and yes, we did create 88,000 jobs versus 130 for the U.S. So given the size of our economy, I could see why he would say that we actually create twice as many jobs right now, but it was just for the month of May. If you look at the last 5 months, we're in the negative, and we're in a technical recession. But nobody's challenging the Prime Minister on any of this.
0: Yeah, you think that'd be a natural question. Like, what are the parameters of this this data set that you're giving us? Everybody has to understand that governments are going to be, they're salespeople, right? They're going to try and sell their policies to you, and they're all going to do that in line. And sometimes what'll happen is, metrics can be played with, right? You can shine a certain quarter of something and show positivity, and we see that in businesses, too. I've been part of businesses where they've talked about the positive side of things, but they're not showing the full picture. But it's the job of the media at that point to try to delineate and discern exactly what he's going at. We'll see if they do that, Sylvain. I'm taking it you won't have a lot of faith in that's going to be the case.
15: But. Well, the Ambassador Orkstra, the U.S. Ambassador to Canada last week, or I think it was over the weekend, on CTV, really nailed it in terms of how Canadians interpret things, whether it's the U.S. administration or economic data. He basically said Canadians don't misunderstand anything. They absolutely understand everything, the information they're given. But the information that we give to Canadians is utterly and cruelly incomplete.
0: Yeah, we do have a pretty good site to go to. It's StatsCan. You probably use StatsCan all the time, and it's funny because the government will actually publish the full scope of the information there, and only basically broadcast the certain sector that shines well for them. That happens time and time again. It's happened with many different governments, but it's something that we have to definitely get out there. That's why we're here. Now, I heard this notion floated, state-run grocery stores, and kind of brought this up in jest a couple weeks ago with you. We had a laugh about it, but what do you think? Do you think governments should have stakes in, say, the condo business? Should they have a stake in the grocery business, Sylvain? What is that? How does that settle with you when you start hearing about stuff like this?
15: So let me get this straight. The BC government taxed the hell out of developers, condo developers. They build condos, many of them worth over $1 million. They can't, and now basically owners can't sell them. And now taxpayers, you and I, are bailing out these developers. This is unreal. I don't understand. I don't know how to qualify that. It's beyond me that we're even thinking about doing that. And I'm shocked that Prime Minister Carney hasn't changed his mind on this issue. And so we're socializing everything, and it seems that we're obsessed with the idea that the government actually has to fix everything. What about the market? Can we allow the market to fix things? And if developers have actually made wrong decisions, why don't they assume that and accept the fact that they've made a mistake?
0: That's the food professor. Always frank, candid, and down to the point. And we'll continue with his discussion that I had with him last week, the interview of the week, and the drive continues. More from Sylvain Charlebois on the way here at CKTV News. In another part of
16: possible. And you may find yourself behind the wheel of a large automobile.
17: In the news, Ontario is injecting $90 million into the province's shipbuilding industry. Premier Doug Ford making the announcement today in St. Catharines, confirming the money will flow through the Ontario Shipbuilding Grant Program. $11 million is headed to Ontario shipyards with properties in Hamilton and Port Weller, and another $8 million will support Allied Marine and Industrial in Port Colborne. The U.S. has approved an emergency rescue to import Marineland's whales and dolphins, the last such captive animals in Canada. Ottawa has already endorsed a plan to move the animals to five marine parks in the U.S. and Spain. The shuttered Niagara Falls tourist attraction is up for sale, and the park has said it's running out of money to care for its 30 belugas and four dolphins. Pressure from the U.S. has caused NATO allies, including Canada, to ramp up defense funding. Prime Minister Mark Carney announced an $800 million contract with a Norwegian company to acquire joint strike missiles and advance plans to acquire new submarines for the Navy. In a news conference, Trump called it a historic effort, pointing to member nations agreeing last year to increase their spending target to 5% of GDP by 2035. The president wasn't fully impressed. He still criticized NATO partners for not supporting his efforts in Iran and Greenland. Hamilton police confirmed the suspects in a recent break-in and assault on another child are children themselves. They say a 12-year-old boy has been charged with several crimes after he and an 11-year-old boy broke into a Canadian Tire store. They stole bear spray, which was later used to assault an 8-year-old. Police say it happened last night, adding the 12-year-old boy is also accused of being involved in another break-in on Canada Day at a vape shop where thousands of dollars worth of products were stolen. The 11-year-old cannot be criminally charged. He was released into the care of his parent. Taking a look at your weather forecast tonight, it will be mainly clear and warm, low of 21. Tomorrow, we'll see clouds moving in, chance of showers in the afternoon, risk of a thunderstorm, high of 30, feeling more like 38. Right now, it's 27 degrees, feels more like 36. I'm Bonnie Heslop for CKTB News.
18: We still have a stalled vehicle being reported on the Fort Erie bound QEW past the 405. It's not causing any delays since it's off to the shoulder. Good news, though, Fort Erie bound QEW off ramp to Birdie. All lanes have been reopened there. In town, we've got in Niagara on the lake, heavy construction related delays on York Road, both ways east of Glendale, and on the Welland Canal, the Carlton Street Bridge is raised. 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I'm Lex Tan. 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

0: Okay, time to wrap up the interview with Sylvain Charlevoix, the food professor. The interview of the week on The Drive, CKTB News. Yeah, and some video and audio coming out from the George Strombolopoulos show back when Carney was at the, I think he was in Britain at the time. He might have been saying that he would never do anything like that. So going back on some of his philosophies, you know.
1: Yeah. I saw the clip. Yeah. It was it's mind blowing, and frankly, it's on the edge, embarrassing, because right now we seem to have a government in Ottawa not trying to find really creative solution for complex problems. That's what governments are for, and all we're doing right now is to write checks. That's all we do, to quiet people, to bring down the noise on anything. We just write checks. That's not over time. That's not the way you're going to do it. And of course, we're more in debt. The deficit is growing. And as a result, of course, the dollar is getting weaker. And the dollar is going to impact our food imports. Everything that we're going to be importing is going to cost more money. And my guess is that by next week, our dollar could actually be below 70 cents U.S. And so that's going to impact a lot of categories at the grocery store.
0: More and more Canadians are getting their elbows down, Sylvain, and actually getting across the border, probably out of necessity. For even though we, you know, there's a 30 plus difference from dollar to dollar, we're still doing that for gasoline and groceries. It says a lot, doesn't it?
1: Oh, absolutely. So I would say, really, I think I'm hoping at some point that that cooler heads will prevail, and Prime Minister Carney, who's a smart he's a smart man. He should be acting like a smart man, figuring out creative ways to deal with these issues. That's why he was elected for. And so, it's been really strange, to be honest. I was actually in Europe last week, in the EU, and frankly, I left Dublin, being amazingly inspired by the entrepreneurial spirit in Ireland. That economy is just booming. I just didn't want to leave. There were cranes everywhere, and they're figuring out ways to actually build a fantastic agri-food sector. You know, the protein play that we're seeing right now, everyone wants cottage cheese and yogurt, and they're actually exporting more dairy proteins because the world wants it, while we're here in Canada figuring out a way to focus more on protectionism and bailouts.
0: Yeah. Which rubs an economist the wrong way. Now, for years, Canadians have been told that the big bad bear is the grocery store chains. Now, you've never really claimed that the grocery stores are perfect. But is that oversimplifying things, just to assume that the grocery store chains are the ones that are responsible for all this inflation?
1: I mean, they're not white as snow, I can tell you that. I mean, they are... there are issues, for example, and we've talked about this in the past. Property controls are certainly one, and of course, we were learning this week that the Competition Bureau is expanding its investigation on Sobeys, and property controls are basically measures you take to suppress competition. So, in a strip mall, if you're the anchor tenant, you'll just make sure that no one else will sell food, as an example. Or you'll buy land across the street or nearby to make sure the other guy doesn't build a competitive store. So those are things. This is real, John. This is a problem, especially outside major cities. And so I'm glad that the Competition Bureau is looking into this. And it's not just Sobeys, by the way. It's all three majors, Metro and Loblaws. They're all doing this. You know, in 2021, John, we actually had 22 supermarkets for every 100,000 people, Canadians. We're down to 18. And that's a big metric, because it means that for everyone out there looking for a second or third option to save money on food, you got to drive farther. So you're not going to bother. You're just going to pay more for whatever you need to need at the grocery store. And so that certainly is a problem that is recognized by the Competition Bureau.
0: Saw that in high tech. Microsoft was called to the carpet for antitrust and anti-competition proprietary kind of behavior, making things difficult for people to try other things. That's those are some very serious laws. So it's going to be interesting to see what happens here. We need to stimulate competition, and for some reason we glom onto this, or we overlook the propensity for us to allow this kind of thing to happen in Canada, and it goes on in all kinds of different sectors too. Tell us about the grocery promotion scam that nobody's really seeing.
1: Oh my god, so many manufacturers have actually shared with me their stories over the years, and so I had to write something about it. I just had enough. So when you walk into a grocery store and you see something on sale at 10%, say, have you ever wondered who actually pays for that 10%? Who actually offers you that 10%? Is it the manufacturer? Is it the retailer? Is it both? And typically what happens is that a grocer will approach a supplier and say, you know what, we're gonna stimulate demand for your product. We're gonna offer it at a discount, 10% for the week. But they will forward buy for say 3 months of stuff at 10% off. And so after a week of promotion, well, the grocer will actually just bring back prices at the regular price. And manufacturers know that. So what they do is that they increase prices so they can actually protect their own margins without basically telling the grocers. So this game, this cat and mouse game between grocers and suppliers have inflated food prices up the food chain. And who ends up paying for all that? The consumer. And so that's another issue that perhaps Ottawa and provinces should look into. And so we've been working with Manitoba, with Nova Scotia, and with Quebec on competitiveness. And those are things that they are going to look into. But at the federal level, I think there's something there for the Competition Bureau as well.
0: Can't we just get an honest break somewhere?
1: Yeah, you know, well, you, there are breaks. I mean, like, bread is cheaper right now. I can tell you that. Eggs are cheaper. Eggs. Do you like eggs?
0: I like eggs, as Billy Crystal once said. I love eggs. Yeah, he did the Muhammad Ali. Yeah, he did the Muhammad Ali. I like eggs.
1: That's right.
0: Yeah, I do. I buy them down the street. I get them from a backyard farmer. I get them organically, so I pay $8 a dozen for them. But I think it's worth $8 a dozen because I've raised chickens and hens myself, and the feed costs quite a bit. But I prefer happy chickens. So then, ones that run around and peck, peck, peck.
1: There's one thing you need to look out for, and that's salmon. So we're tracking prices now. We have a great partner called grocerypulse.ca. They have a website, so they give us 8,000 data points a month to assess exactly what's going on beyond Statistics Canada, because Statistics Canada is too, that data is too stale, too old. We actually know what's going on right now, and the one product that has gone up, get this, 80% in the last month, 80, 80, it's salmon. And again, it's somewhat self-inflicted because a few years ago, the Department of Fisheries and Oceans decided to shut down many fish farms, salmon farms out west in BC. And this is something that we barely heard in the news. That really has impacted our capacity to produce salmon, because 80% of salmon sold at a grocery store is farm salmon, basically. And so we're importing salmon from different parts of the world, including Norway, at a premium. And, of course, with the dollar tanking, we're paying even more. These are some of the most ridiculous decisions we never hear about, but it does impact the price of food. And so for salmon fans out there, I suspect that this summer is not going to be a great summer for you.
0: Yeah, I'd say 80% is going to have people laying off, or maybe perhaps, I guess you can't go to the States and get it. They won't let you cross the border with it, probably. I don't think you can be bringing meats across the border, can you?
1: Yeah, well, if you declare it.
0: Yeah.
1: Yeah. Which I'm not suggesting, but yeah.
0: All right, we got a split. Have yourself a great Friday, Junior Sylvain Charlebois.
1: You too, John. Take care.
0: That is the food professor. He joins us on Thursday afternoons from the Agri-Food Lab at Dalhousie in Halifax. Sylvain Charlebois, it's The Drive, Niagara's News and Talk, 610 CKTB.
2: Starting off in town in St. Catharines, Burley Hill, south of Glendale, we've got reports of a new crash. Good news, northbound Lake Street at Scott Street. Looks like that crash has been taken away. We're still getting reports of roadkill on South Service Road east of the 406 in one of the live lanes. And Glen Park Road is closed from Geneva Street to Laura Street for sewer repairs. On the Welland Canal, all the bridges are available. 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I'm Lex Tan. 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
0: So pretty humid and a strong line of storms moving in. And we could see those arrive tomorrow afternoon, evening, or overnight. High 30 tomorrow, down to 21 overnight. And a mix of sun and cloud on Friday, 26 degrees. And it looks to me like the weekend, well, looks pretty good to me. Yeah, no complaints. Sunshine around 28, 27 degrees. 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

John Gonzo, your host. And it's warm today. A warm day. Currently, let me see where we're at. We're at 30 degrees. It feels like 39. And looks to me like we've got some weather coming in here for tomorrow. Sometime in the afternoon, there's a 60% chance of a risk of thunderstorms. And that continues into the evening at 70%. Looks like we'll get between, 2 and 6 millimeters of rain and winds gusting to about 33 kilometers an hour. And then we get through it. And then Friday's decent. Could be a little shower Friday afternoon. And then the weekend looks good. Mainly sunny, 26 on Saturday. 28 mainly sunny on Sunday. So it's a great weekend to get out so far anyhow. Unless they change that on us, and they have before. We know that much, don't we? The Gonzo CKTV poll of the day has returned. And today we're asking a question about Ukraine and foreign funds sent abroad. With many Canadians struggling, are we giving too much money to Ukraine and others? I noticed Haiti got some money from us recently, too. How much? Let's have a look at that. Let's be honest about how much we're giving away. Let's see how much that plays in the part of the budget. Like to see the pie graph on that. Again, as I say, and I always will say, there's not enough. There's just enough. And there's too much. And we have to decide. Hopefully we're always in that just enough category. But that's up for discussion, and that's what we do. And so it's pretty strong here, folks. 78.9% of you responded that Canadians first. And then it was 10.5% saying not sure. 5.3% saying I don't think Canadians are struggling. And 5.3% saying no, Ukraine needs it all. So that's pretty clear. Thank you for your votes on that one. And we'll review that again tomorrow. There's no doubt we're sending lots of money all over the place. Another $900 million yesterday. And that brings our total commitment to Ukraine since 2022 to $25.5 billion. $250 billion, ladies and gentlemen. And $13 billion of that is direct financial support. As something to think about there. The metrics do back up the fact that Canadians are struggling. Close to 70% of Canadians are living check to check. Record food bank usage. Higher than ever before. 2.2 million visits. Too many of those kids going to school hungry. The percentage of people accessing food banks who have a job, 18%. So wages are simply not keeping up with the costs. And yet we're, and we're talking all costs. Not talking just about buying a steak a month here, which people have gotten away from. You can't even get a wiener. Can't even get a hot dog anymore. The packs of the hot dogs are $12. Used to be that, let's go get some Kraft dinner and hot dogs. Not anymore. Which is outlandish. It seems borderline criminal. It certainly doesn't make sense. Sell some cheaper food, man, for crying out loud. The Hunger Count reports highlights the urgent need for systemic solutions to address the affordability crisis and the root causes for food insecurity. Food bank users doubled in 5 years. This is hurting Canadians at the dinner table. So our top 10 musicals have concluded. And we're on to our next list, which is top 10 summer blockbusters. And I took Finding Nemo yesterday. Jenny took another animation, Toy Story 3.
And today, Jenny went superhero with Spider-Man. I took The Fugitive, going back to Harrison Ford in The Fugitive. There was a TV show in the 60s, but Harrison Ford did a great job. What was it, the Armless Man or something? He was the bad guy. And, yeah, that was a really good movie. And it was an action-packed, fast-paced movie. We're going to go to our number 8 picks tomorrow as we continue our countdown. And you can text us anytime at 905-688-2582, 905-688-CKTV.

0: started their best pitcher of the season so far anyway, Dylan Cease. And right now it's 7-0 for the Blue Jays in the top of the ninth. Friday night football, Toronto and Winnipeg. Looks like Zach Kolaros will not play. And the Tiger Cats will play Saskatchewan on Sunday night. And, of course, Bo Levi Mitchell won't play. We thought that maybe Niagara Falls native Trey Ford would, but it looks like, according to a report, it's going to be Jake Dolagala who will get the ball for the Tiger Cats on Sunday night. Today on the show, we got to thank James Buren, Matters of the Home, and it was a nice chat with Rayla Mahal, who's the owner of the award-winning Featherstone Estate Wineries in Vineland. Tomorrow, the Food Professor and the Gas Wizard. Going to wrap things up right now. Jenny, what do we have coming up here?
1: We've got the Rob Golfy Show.
0: Good stuff. Okay, and then it's the Night Shift with Shane. For Jenny, we're both back again tomorrow. That's our Friday Junior. And that is it for me. I'm out of here. I'm Gonzo. Have a great hump night.

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3: Good evening. I'm Bonnie Heslop. It will be warm and clear overnight. We may get showers tomorrow. Right now it's 28 degrees, feels more like 36. Coming up, millions for the shipbuilding industry in Ontario. The U.S. has approved a plan to accept a marine land to Wales, and Hamilton police have made a shocking arrest. First, we take a look at traffic.
4: Port Erie Bound on the QEW past Victoria Avenue. We've got reports of a stalled vehicle off to the shoulder, not causing any big delays at this time. We're also seeing heavy delays right now on the Burlington Skyway, upbound on the Red Hill from the QEW to Green Hill, as well as eastbound on the Lincoln Alexander Parkway from the 403 going to Upper Sherman. On the Welland Canal, the Main Street Bridge is fully raised. 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Sale ends July 29th. I'm Lex Tan. 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
3: In the news, Ontario Premier Doug Ford was in St. Catharines announcing more than $90 million in funding for the province's shipbuilding industry. The money will be funneled into the Ontario Shipbuilding Grant Program. The investment is part of Ontario's ongoing work to support national security and defense as outlined in the framework for the Ontario Defense Industrial Strategy. $11 million will be going to Ontario Shipyards, so formerly Heddle Shipyards, which is headquartered in Hamilton, with three major shipbuilding and repair facilities in Hamilton, Port Weller, and Thunder Bay. Over $8 million will also be going to the Allied Marine and Industrial in Port Colborne. The funding will be used for skills training, infrastructure improvements, and new machinery and equipment. U.S. authorities have approved an emergency rescue operation to import Canada's last captive whales and dolphins from Marineland. The Niagara Falls tourist attraction has said it is running out of money to care for its animals as it tries to sell the park. Here's Canadian Press reporter Liam Casey.
5: Right now there are 30 belugas and 4 dolphins

0: at Marineland in Niagara Falls, which closed to the public in 2024. It's up for sale, though nothing has gone through yet. Sources say a deal for the land is in place, but the sale will not close until all the animals are off the property.
1: Ottawa has endorsed a plan to move the animals to several facilities in the U.S. and one in Spain. Hamilton police say a 12-year-old boy has been charged with several crimes after he and an 11-year-old boy allegedly broke into a store and stole bear spray that was later used in an assault on another child. Police say they responded last night to a report of an 8-year-old child being bear sprayed. Officers found and arrested the two young suspects, but say the 11-year-old can't be criminally charged under Canadian law. Police say their investigation determined that the two boys were also responsible for a break-in at a nearby Canadian Tire earlier that day where they stole bear spray. Police allege the 12-year-old boy was also involved in a break-in at a vape store on Canada Day. He's facing multiple charges, including breaking and entering, assault with a weapon. Both boys' identities are protected under the Youth Criminal Justice Act and cannot be released. It's been a full couple of days at the NATO summit in Turkey, with defense being one of the major topics. Prime Minister Mark Carney announced that Canada is moving into an $800 million contract with the Norwegian company Kongsberg to acquire Joint Strike Missiles. U.S. President Trump says his meetings at the summit went well, despite the criticism he has been launching towards many of the NATO allies. Trump has been blasting allies, including Canada, for not contributing more money to the alliance and for not getting involved with the U.S. in the war in Iran. But at a news conference today, the president described the meeting as positive.
2: This love really for the country, for our country. I don't want to say me, because you'll say, oh, he's so conceited. He's such a conceited person. But they do. I mean, you know, they like the job I'm doing. They said, we love, well, sir, we love you. These are grown people saying that. Isn't that nice? Maybe, I don't know, maybe they're trying to get to me. And in a way they did, because there was tremendous unity in that room.
1: Meantime, Trump says the U.S. is preparing for another night of strikes against Iran, just hours after he said the ceasefire is over. An Idaho woman who said her toddler twins died last year after being vaccinated is now facing murder charges. Prosecutors claim they did not die because of vaccinations. They were murdered. ABC's Alex Stone.
3: 23-year-old Andrea Shaw has been indicted by a grand jury in Idaho, accused of suffocating her 18-month-old twins in May of last year. After they died, she appeared on an online show produced by an anti-vaccine group founded by Health and Human Services Secretary Robert F. Kennedy. On the show, Shaw claimed her twins got sick and died after getting vaccinated. But Shaw has now been arrested by Boise police for allegedly murdering her babies. She could face a death penalty if convicted. Her attorney claimed Idaho prosecutors will not be able to prove their case. Alex Stone, ABC News.
1: Justin Bieber is headed to the FIFA World Cup final. FIFA announcing that the Canadian pop superstar will be performing during this tournament's first ever halftime show, joining previously announced headliners Madonna, Shakira, and BTS. The 11-minute performance will take place during the World Cup final on July the 19th, held at New York's New Jersey Stadium, and it's also being curated by Coldplay frontman Chris Martin. Taking a look at sports, it's an off day for the 8 teams remaining in the FIFA World Cup. Quarterfinal play begins tomorrow when Morocco takes on France at Boston Stadium. Later in the week, Spain will meet Belgium, England faces Norway, and defending champion Argentina will play Switzerland. There's a strong pitching matchup on tap this afternoon in San Francisco. The Giants are taking on the Toronto Blue Jays. Toronto will send Dylan Cease to the mound after fellow All-Star Logan Webb. It's the lone matinee on the full Major League schedule. The Toronto Tempo welcome Golden State in one of three games on the WNBA schedule tonight. Golden State enters play on a 5-game winning streak. Minnesota visits Connecticut, and Los Angeles is home to Indiana. For more of the local news that matters to you, go to cktbnews.com. Weather is next.
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1: It will be clear and warm tonight, low going down to 21. Tomorrow we'll see clouds moving in, 60% chance of some showers in the afternoon, risk of a thunderstorm, hot again, high of 30, feeling more like 38. On Friday, cloudy, slight chance of showers, high of 26, and then a beautiful weekend to look forward to. Saturday and Sunday, sunshine for both days, high of around 28. Right now, it's 27 degrees, feels more like 36. I'm Bonnie Heslop for CKTV News.
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11: Hello, Rob. It's always great to have you on the show. And I love when you bring new and interesting people with you. And you brought along with you today Frank Petruzza, and he's a mortgage specialist. Hi, Frank.
12: Hi, how are you? Thanks for having me.
11: I'm good. We're really excited to have you and to learn more about your business. And we're going to get into some pretty interesting stuff. Rob, you wanted to start with a story today.
10: Yes. So I just want to give a story about what knowledge and experience means. But so we were called on this property that was listed with another agent, and it was listed at $3.4 million. And they were priced pretty reasonably. They were priced right. And the agent they had, she was a 30-year veteran, and they actually had some offers, but she couldn't put the deals together. She couldn't, like, for some reason, she didn't know. So the people that owned the property, they kind of asked, like, what can we do? And I kind of gave them advice to give to their realtor, how to put the deal together. And it was so close. And I wasn't getting paid for it when they were asking me. But they were kind of a little bit disappointed and upset that this agent wasn't doing the job that they thought she could do. And so anyway, I kind of coached them. The deal didn't come together. So anyway, the agent ended up canceling because the contract with them, and she said she would do that if this deal didn't come together. So we end up going in and we did a full analysis, and we ended up listing it, I think, about $1,350,000, and their goal was to get $3.3 million for it, and it was worth $3.3 million, hands down, $3.3 million. So we went in with our marketing plan, and we went in with all our videos and everything else like that. We did sell it for over $3.3 million, and we sold it within, I think, less than 10 days. And I just want to stress how important experience makes. And like, we've sold thousands of properties over the past 25, 30 years that I've been in this business. And I've learned a lot. Now, I know that somebody else that may have 30 years experience, but they don't have the experience that we have here at the Golfy team. Like, every single one of our agents have a certificate for negotiations. And plus, with me being on the side, I'm there all the time when we're negotiating. So I just want to let the public know that, you know, listen, make sure you've got you need a tiger working for you. And that's what I feel. I've got all my team. They've got the backup of a good resource, that's including me, plus the experience and everything. It is so important to make sure that when you're putting your house up for sale, it's about the dollars. Everybody wants more money for their house. Well, that this is where it comes in, because anybody can put a house up for sale. There's thousands and thousands of realtors out there, and there's probably 100,000 in Ontario alone. So I just want to be mindful that, be careful. You know, even some experienced agents may think they're experienced, but they just don't have the real experience in negotiating. But
11: it's a great story, Rob. What was it that you were able to do in this situation of this sale that really made the difference?
10: So the one advice I gave to them is sign back both offers at the same time. And the realtor said, you can't do that. I go, yes, you can. You can do that. It's just what conditions you put in the offer. What we did was we basically took the people through, talked to them, worked it out, showed them comparables, brought them and explained everything about the house, the details and everything else. And I think a lot of it has to do, our brand is pretty strong. So it's like going to, if you're looking at two steakhouses, meaning, you know, for a restaurant, if you see the keg or in another steakhouse, everybody recognizes the keg. So there's a high probability people are going to go to the keg, cause they know it and they understand it. And it's the same thing when it comes to real estate. Same thing if you're looking for hamburger shop, you know, like, you know, you got the Wendy's, McDonald's and the Burger Kings. People, you know, they have their favorite. They understand it. They go to a different country. If they go, hey, listen, I'm up for a hamburger. We know what Wendy's tastes like, or whatever, McDonald's. That the brand also helps, but the marketing and the experience and everything. She had two offers, but the highest they would come up to was 3 million. That's the difference. The difference, we ended up getting over 3.3, which is what it was worth and which was what the clients wanted. And we were both in line. Now, if it wasn't worth 3.3 million, I would have said, sorry, you're not going to get that. It's just impossible. But I had our analysis person that works in-house with us that does evaluations to make sure. And him and I, we both worked on it together, and we said, hey, this is worth 3.3 million. So we kept the price within reason, and we got it, and we got the job done. So I just want to start, it's a little bit of a pat on my shoulders. I just feel proud what we did. And these people could have ended up not selling their house. Time could have gone by and it could have hurt them. So I just want to let people know that, you know, realtors, there is a difference between realtors out there. You just have to make sure it's the right one that you pick. And hopefully, you know, give us a call and we'll tell you. I look at all of them. I just, right now, I've got a few on my desk right now that agents on my team, they need some help with, and I'm there for that. So it's just, that's what we do as a team. So
11: that's tremendous stuff. And, you know, you've talked about how hard that luxury market is right there. So that story, you know, really speaks to that. And you've got clients here who wanted a price and they got the price. So great story. Thanks for sharing it.
10: Yeah. But here's another great story. So I'm talking about probably 30 years ago, I had a client before I was in real estate, and he was in the dry cleaning business. And he came from, I think Dubai is in, what part of the world is it? In India? Is it, what part of the world is it from?
12: So Dubai is a city. It's part of the United Arab Emirates.
10: Right.
12: Yeah, and, so UAE.
10: Yeah. Yeah. So anyway, so he showed me a picture of Dubai, probably what it looked like in the 70s. And I couldn't believe there was only 2-3 buildings. It was like a blank sheet. And this is about 30 years ago. And he showed me, he goes, Rob, look at Dubai in 1970. Now, I saw this 30 years ago. Now, Dubai's built up since then, from the 70s till when I saw it in the 90s. So we sell a lot of houses, and a lot of some of the people that we sold houses to moved to Dubai. So what happens is Dubai's got so much opportunity out there. Everybody talks about it, but nobody like it, you know. I hear clients, they say, we're moving to Dubai, and they go there and they stay there for 2 years and work, and then they end up coming back and end up selling their house and moving there permanently. And I just wanted to talk about, like, And I even had the bug to even check out Dubai myself. And so here, some of the things Dubai has that a lot of us don't know, but obviously there's zero crime there. And if there is, you're kicked out of the city. So that's the one thing. So for one thing is why Canadians are moving to Dubai, and it shows taxes. The number one driver, Canada has one of the highest personal income tax rates in the world. Dubai has zero. Which is nice. So if you make, if you have a salary of $100,000, you take home $100,000. So they have no income tax, no capital gains tax, or no estate tax, especially for high earners, finance, tech, healthcare. This is the single biggest motivator. You keep your full paycheck. Now, cost of living, the math. Overall, Canadians should expect to spend around 10% more in Dubai on consumer goods and services, but including rent, than in Toronto. That sounds like a negative, but once you factor the tax-free salary, most people come out dramatically ahead. Now, career opportunities. Now, I was offered a couple of opportunities to go to Dubai. We're talking 25, 30 years ago, because especially if you have a business background, it's even greater that way. Now, Dubai offers careers across finance, healthcare, IT, real estate, and renewable energy, and most Canadian qualifications are recognized, giving a competitive edge in the job market. Now, lifestyle and weather. It's pretty direct contrast to Canadian winters. Dubai is warm and sunny year round. Summers get intense, but for 7-8 months, the weather is exceptional. And the UAE offers a 10-year golden visa for investors, which is incredible. Employer perks, employers in Dubai often provide housing allowances, education subsidies, and airfare and reimbursements. So, it's amazing. Like, I know this, and I've sold people that move to Dubai permanently. They actually go out there for a couple of years, and they call me back and say, "Hey, Rob, we're ready to sell our house because we're staying in Dubai." And it seems like it's a far way across the world. And I want to plan a trip there myself within the next 6 months to a year. And Frank, a good friend of mine, was telling me all about it. And I get more and more intrigued about it. And he's dealt with a couple of developers out there. Am I correct, Frank?
12: Yes, absolutely. We help Canadians either relocate to Dubai or just if they want an investment property. Either if they want to buy properties and sell properties or just pick up a property to rent out.
11: Okay. And what's the rental market like? You know, we talk about doing that kind of investment here in Canada. What would be the same or different in Dubai?
12: So the rental market there, depending on location and with which developer you go with, you can expect a lot higher return. So we just did a two-bedroom rental last week. If we convert it into Canadian, came out to $80,000 for the year, which is another perk in Dubai. You can actually obtain the entire year's rent up front, as opposed to Canada, where it's month-to-month, first month, last month.
10: Not a bad gig, eh?
11: not too bad at all. And then if you want to be a Canadian who has that kind of investment and holds it there, I guess you need some sort of like property management company?
12: Yes, absolutely. So we assist clients with that as well. So we offer turnkey solution where we handle everything, whether it's property management, relocation, visa assistance, you name it, we help them out.
10: They love Canadians there, though. Am I correct?
12: Oh, they do. Yes.
10: Like, you were telling me a story about, like, if you have a Canadian passport, like, it's like you are like gold, like you're like a prince out there. Am I correct?
12: Absolutely. So, how I stumbled upon that was one time going to Dubai. There was a little bit of a line at the airport, and I just accidentally showed my Canadian passport, and they actually opened up a new line.
11: Oh, look at that. Literally rolling out the red carpet for you.
10: You don't need Nexus anymore.
11: You don't need it. You just need to have that maple leaf on the front. Well, it's good to hear, especially, you know, in this time of feeling like our closest allies aren't feeling, you're not getting as much love from them anymore. But I think it's kind of fun, maybe, Frank, to go back even further a little bit. Like, how did you even get into the idea of investing in Dubai and making your business surrounding by helping people to do the same?
12: So my main business is mortgages, but one of my clients, I saw his portfolio and he just kept telling me like, Canada isn't it at the moment. There's ups and downs. And he's like, you know what, if you need investment properties, you got to check out Dubai. And finally, I took the plunge. I took a trip out there. And once I really saw it with my own eyes and started doing investigating over there, just there's way more pros and cons.
10: It's nice that, like, let's say if you have a gain of, let's say, 100,000, 200,000, on a property, development, that like there's a pre-construction there also, that you don't pay capital gains on it when you sell it.
12: And yep, that's true,
10: which is nice. So what you make, you get to keep, and, which it's tough. And that's why Dubai's grown so big. If you looked at the population growth in Dubai for the last probably 50, 60 years, I guarantee it, like, it's just rapidly growing. And, like that you would see every year, it just, and it's funny though. A lot of the wealthy people, they go out there just because of the tax benefits.
12: Absolutely.
11: All right. Well, listen, I have a ton more questions for both you, Rob and Frank. So stick around. This is the Golfy Real Estate Show. Rob Golfy is here. He's also brought along Frank Picciuzzo, mortgage specialist. And we're talking about Dubai, investing in Dubai. I've never been there before. Interesting stuff. We're going to find out more with Rob and Frank coming up next here on 610 CKTV.
1: Tonight, it will be clear and it will stay warm, low of 21. Tomorrow, we'll see some clouds moving in. There is a chance of showers in the afternoon. Risk of a thunderstorm as well. The high going up to 29, feeling more like 38. On Friday, cloudy, slight chance of showers, high of 26. The weekend looks great. Saturday, sunshine, high of 27. On Sunday, sunshine continues with a high going up to 28. I'm Bonnie Heslop for CKTV News.
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11: And welcome back. This is the Golfy Real Estate Show. I'm Steph Vivier. Rob Golfy is with us today. And Frank Picciuzzo, he's brought along, mortgage specialist. We're talking about investing in Dubai. Gentlemen, just before the break, we were talking a little bit about the idea of perhaps purchasing a rental property in Dubai and using that as a source of investment for maybe your retirement or any other things that you want to invest for. What about, you know, you think about the Middle East and you think about there being already a lot of money there, of particularly from oil. Why do they need Canadians' money? Like, why would they want us to come and invest and buy these places?
12: So that's a good question. So currently right now, the population in Dubai is 4 million people. So they have a plan by 2040 to actually double that population to 8 million. And what they want to do with that is they want to make it the most diverse spot in the world, just due to where it's located. It's close to Asia, it's close to India, it's close to Europe. So they want to be the global hub, and they just want it to be very diverse.
11: Okay, so they're looking for global investment in that way. And then we're talking about places that are going to be built, right? These are pre-construction sales, or what mainly is the investment opportunity?
12: Yes, absolutely. So most of the investors' profit would come from new construction as opposed to resale.
11: And what are we talking about here, Frank? What kind of money do we need to have to invest to think about an opportunity like this?
12: So I get asked this question all the time, and a lot of people, they think like Dubai, it's just super expensive, which it can be. However, properties, they do start at around the 200,000 Canadian mark. So I just tell everyone, like, within reason, there's a property for every budget.
10: So the question they ask is, I guess there's all different square footages, am I correct?
12: That's correct.
10: And and when you go there and you purchase it, do a lot of people purchase without even going there?
12: Believe it or not, yes, a lot of people do.
10: They do. Now, this is not something, you know, like when you go there, you put your money down with the developer. Now, do they have some kind of coverage or anything for your down payment, like your deposit and everything else like that?
12: So usually with the developers, they have something that's called an EOI. It's an expression of interest, which essentially is sort of like a pre-deposit.
10: Right.
12: So once you put that down, it's a small amount. It could be $2,000, $5,000. After that, if you decide to proceed with the sale, the initial deposit of usually 5% goes into an escrow account. Okay. So your savings are protected.
10: Your savings are protected. So the other question is, like, square footage, what's are they the same as in Canada, United States? They make them from 500 square feet up to 2,000, 3,000 square feet?
12: Usually they're more generous, but yeah. Some developers are relatively the same.
10: Right. And the condo fees, are they pretty reasonable?
12: They're actually more reasonable than they are here in Canada. So what they do is they charge, it's approximately, if you talk into Canadian dollars, it's about $8 a square foot.
10: Right.
12: And now you pay that for the year. So if you break that down into a monthly installment, it's actually cheaper than what you'd be paying here. And you don't pay any property taxes as well.
10: So if I went to Dubai and I see a condo that I want to buy for as an investment to rent out, they obviously have property management companies that will rent it out for you. And then you would get finance. Are there Canadian banks there by any chance? Or is it just Dubai banks and they're pretty reasonable? I guess if you have a Canadian passport, they're pretty, I guess you're like the prince there. So
12: absolutely, yes. So yeah, they assist you with all that banking. You can do your banking from here, or you can do your banking there. Once you do pick up a property, you are eligible to open up an account there.
10: What's the highest ratio that they'll finance you on a property? You have to put at least 5, 10, 20% down. Can you go in with less than 5% down?
12: So for Canadians, the loan to value is 65%, the max. So you'd ideally have to put down 35%.
10: Okay. 35%. Okay. Gotcha. So if you're buying a $200,000 property, you need to put at least $70,000 down.
12: Exactly.
10: Okay. Canadian. Okay. Gotcha. And then, do they have they don't have CMHC insurance there or anything like that? So if you're buying through the developer, I guess it's the banks that want that 35% down.
12: That's true, but actually you don't even need a mortgage. So I can just touch on that briefly. So basically most developers, they offer a payment plan. So you'd put down 5% down, then you would put down 15%. They give you 30 to 60 days. Sometimes they'll give you a little more. And usually after that, it's either 0.5% per month or 1% per month. It's interest free, and that's straight through with the developer. So ideally, you don't even need a mortgage.
10: Right. So you can actually get the financing interest free with the mortgage, and you can the rental income that you have, you just obviously put that towards the mortgage or the finance that the developer has put. So similar situations of putting a down payment, it is in Canada, but then But better that you're not paying interest on the mortgage on that if the developer finances you.
12: Absolutely.
10: Yeah. Now, are there different places in Dubai? Like, sorry for my ignorance, but is Dubai is a city? Am I correct?
12: Yes.
10: And the city's got 4 million people. And do they want to grow that city into 8 million people? Is that correct?
12: That's
10: or is
12: correct.
10: It the country they want to add four more and more?
12: No, just the city of Dubai. By 2040, they want to double the population.
10: Wow. Yeah. Wow. And it looks like everybody's moving out that way. What else can you tell us on Dubai with like other opportunities out there? Or
12: So there's a lot of different opportunities based on the client themselves, whether they want to purchase it for rental income, if they want to just buy and sell a property, if they want to relocate there. But they also have guaranteed return on investment plans where they offer anywhere between 7% to 10%. So basically with that, generally what the developers want is they want 100% of the capital up front. Let's say it's a studio and the cost is $200,000. They would then give you, we have a promotion going on right now where if you put up that capital up front, they give you 7% net per year for 5 years. So that's like 35%.
10: So I think usually at 7%, I think you double your money in 7 years. Am I correct? I'm not sure what the math works out like that. As it compounds, I think you double your money in 7 years, which is not bad. If you put 200 grand, you'll 400 grand in 7 years.
12: Absolutely.
10: So that's actually not a bad deal. That's actually really good. And sometimes even with mutual funds and stuff like that, after fees and everything, sometimes it's even hard to get 7%. Now, how do you know which building to look at and buy? I mean, there must be a lot of buildings going up, a lot of cranes up in the air.
12: Oh, there's tons of construction. Basically, it's rule of thumb is you deal with reputable developers. So there's probably like over 500 developers there. There's probably about 20 of them that are actual reputable developers. As long as you're investing with them, with professionals, and in up and coming areas, you'll do well.
10: Go ahead. Sorry.
11: Yeah, just in time, in terms of, you know, turnaround on investment, Rob talks a lot about that, you know, when we're doing an investment property in Canada, how long you want to hold on to it and how housing prices increase over time here in Canada. So how would that compare in Dubai if we were going to buy a rental property like that, that guaranteed investment, obviously, with the doubling your money, you'd know that time frame. But just in general of buying a place like this, we're looking to hold on to it for like 5 years. How long?
12: It depends on the area. If the area isn't as developed, you're going to want to hold on to the property a little longer. So a lot of our clients still rent out the properties until that entire area gets fully developed, then they'll sell it. If you're in an area where it is fairly developed, then on handover is typically the time where you want to sell it, when the building's completed.
10: Yeah, when the area is complete. Yeah, that's a time to unload and flip.
11: Yeah, and what kind of investment can you expect if you do it like that? What are we talking about percentage-wise?
12: If you're in the right area with the right developer, it's pretty typical to double your investment on completion.
11: Wow, even in that, and what time frame is completion? That's the other thing, Frank, you know, everywhere construction's a little bit different. So is it sort of similar to what we experience here in Ontario?
12: So construction there is actually really fast. You're looking at about maximum 3 years until it's completed from start to finish.
11: And what are they building there? You know, we've got condos here in our big cities. Single family homes are very sought after. They don't have the kind of land mass that we have here in Canada. So what kind of stuff are we talking about?
12: So it's going to be studios, one bedrooms, two bedrooms, three bedrooms in the condo space, obviously penthouses. They do have townhouses, so like townhouse villas, semi villas, and fully detached villas as well.
11: So a few different types of opportunities. Another thing we know about the Middle East right now is that there's a big crisis going on. It's, of course, not just affecting that part of the world, but it's affecting all of us. Should we stay away from investing there until that conflict resolves itself?
12: No, actually, it's the opposite. So a lot of our investors now are actually leaning towards investing currently, just due to the fact that the developers now are willing to negotiate with people. They're offering great offers, great payment plans, so many discounts. They're offering units fully furnished, flight packages, you name it. Pre this war, there were no discounts, no negotiations. So it's actually a good time to invest now.
10: They got a promo now. What are they offering on that promo?
12: So we have a developer right now that's offering a free round trip with Emirates from Canada to Dubai. They handle everything. They handle your transportation. They handle your hotel, lunch and dinners included. They take you to the site of the building that will be located, and then it's round trip and it's all included.
10: So basically, they'll pay for your trip. They'll pay for everything, but there's always a but. You have to buy something. If you don't buy something, the trip's on you.
12: Exactly. So essentially, it is an included free trip if you do buy. If you back out, then they deduct all the expenses and whatever's remaining that they'll issue it back.
11: Well, but you can do this whole investment without actually stepping foot in Dubai, right?
12: Absolutely. Yeah. Many of our clients, we just do it all online. They have virtual 3D walkthroughs. We have all the floor plans, the maps, all that stuff. We do Zoom calls with the developer themselves to make the clients as comfortable as possible.
10: Yeah. It seems like when people move to Dubai temporarily, they don't come back. It's like, I don't know what it is. I like to check it out myself and find out what is the great what's so great there. But I've heard a lot of good things over the years, and I remember, you know, from 30 years ago, like people moving there, you know, just to see how it is, and then they end up coming back and selling their house, and they're moving there permanently. Yeah, because the keeping their house here in Ontario was kind of like an insurance, just in case. It was there just in case. But it's amazing over the years how many people that I've had move out there permanently when we sold their house, and we sold it while they were there. They just came back to take care of a little bit of business here and there, and then they became permanent residents of Dubai.
11: One thing I'd love to know, Frank, is, you know, you mentioned there's all kinds of different developers like we have here in Canada. And just like here in Canada, some are good and some aren't. How have you been able to figure out which are the right ones to work with your clients?
12: So basically, with a brokerage that I have partnered up with in Dubai, they've done tons of sales with different developers. So it's basically the relationship that they've had based off of different investors during the past, ensuring that there's no issues on completion or even post completion, because you do obviously need some assistance from the developer. Even once they deliver a unit, there could be plumbing issues or what have you. So just that care post completion is important as well.
11: Nice. It's a really important aspect of it all. People need to know who they're working with and that they have been vetted and they're reputable people, especially when, you know, it's across the world like we're talking. So, but some really fascinated stuff that you guys are taking us through today here on the Golfy Real Estate Show. I'd love to talk a little bit more about some of the other areas in the UAE, because Frank says that Dubai is not the only place that we can be investing. So we'll find out more with him in just a moment. You are listening to the Golfy Real Estate Show, and Rob Golfy is with us today. He's brought along with him mortgage specialist Frank Petruzzo, and we'll be right back here on 610 CKTV.
1: Tonight, it will be clear and it will stay warm, low of 21. Tomorrow, we'll see some clouds moving in. There is a chance of showers in the afternoon. Risk of a thunderstorm as well. The high going up to 29, feeling more like 38. On Friday, cloudy, slight chance of showers, high of 26. The weekend looks great. Saturday, sunshine, high of 27. On Sunday, sunshine continues with a high going up to 28. I'm Bonnie Heslop for CKTV News.
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11: And welcome back to the Golfy Real Estate Show. I'm Steph Vivier. Rob Golfy is with us today. And Rob has brought along a special guest today, mortgage specialist Frank Petruzzo. I'm really glad, Rob, that you brought Frank along. This is just such an interesting conversation. We have such great chats on the show, but certainly taking it outside the borders of Canada has been fascinating so far. And Frank, you know, not just Dubai is looking for these types of investments. There's a number of places in the UAE that are also looking to expand. Can you tell us more about the area and the different opportunities?
12: Yes, absolutely. So a lot of people, they know about Dubai on social media, whether it's Instagram or YouTube. But the UAE actually has other Emirates that are quite attractive as well. And actually, you can get more for your dollar. I myself have invested in an Emirate called Ajman, which is only about 30 minutes away from the city of Dubai. There's other areas that are even closer that are right on the border of Dubai. You're talking like, 5 minutes away. It could be Sharjah. There's also another Emirate called Abu Dhabi as well. The Disney World is going there, and a lot of different investments.
10: And you could take an Uber with, and they're all Ferraris. Am I correct? there's a lot of high. Everything's high end there.
12: Everything is high end. Yeah.
11: Well, they don't have the salts during the winter to ruin everything, right? So you can have a beautiful car like that and not have to park it for half the year.
10: Yeah. Exactly. They enjoy their vehicles there, that's for sure.
11: Yeah, as they should. I mean, isn't that the dream? We all want to be somewhere where it's nice and warm. And so some of these other places that you were talking about, do they have the same kind of aggressive population targets, because they're so close to Dubai, it's similar to, say a Toronto, where the cities around experience such great growth because it's easy to commute?
12: So it's just the same. So we can use like Toronto as an example, where everybody before wanted to live in Toronto, as opposed to now people, you know, maybe they want to work in Toronto, but they want to live in Mississauga or Burlington or Hamilton, right? So it's the same concept there in Dubai. Maybe they want to work actually in Dubai, but they want to live 20, 30 minutes away.
10: Right. So it's like a big metropolitan area. Like is Dubai is a city. Now the outskirts, they're called different names. Am I correct?
12: Correct.
10: Yeah. So yeah. Dubai is like Toronto. And then, okay. Gotcha. So do you deal mostly buying in Dubai? Obviously, it's going to be more money because it's the big city like Toronto. But then as you go to the outskirts, it becomes a little bit better pricing, and values are still climbing like anywhere else they would. And tax-free, of course.
12: Absolutely.
11: So, Frank, take us through the process. So someone's listening and they're thinking, you know what, this kind of sounds like an interesting investment for me. How does it work? Do we meet with you? Take us through the process.
12: Yeah, so it's very simple. So essentially, step one is just meeting in person so we can understand what the person is looking for, whether it's a first-time investment, what their budget is, and so forth. But it's super simple. All you need is just your passport, email address, and a credit card, and that's it.
11: Okay, and you'll sort of talk to the person, find out what they're looking for, and then present different opportunities that might be right for them.
12: Absolutely. Yeah, we go through floor plans, we go through locations, if they want to be somewhere super populated, not so populated, an area that's well developed or not developed, maybe they want something by the ocean, or they want something right downtown. We go through all that. We present all the options. And then, like I said, we also offer a one-on-one call with the developer themselves. If there's any questions unanswered, we ensure the clients are fully satisfied.
11: And then tell us about, you know, the sales part, because, you know, we might invest for a while. Life can change. We change our mind. We want to sell. How does that process work?
12: Yeah, so it does vary from developer to developer, but usually at about the 30% completed mark, you are able to resell the property.
11: Okay, because so, I know you can do that here as well on pre-construction homes, but you do have to do it, I guess, I think it's like 6 weeks or something. You would know, Rob, before a completed home, you have to have it done, right?
10: Yeah, so it looks like, so once the building's 30% completed, you could reassign that contract to somebody else.
12: Yes. Wow. It's free of charge. There's no fees for reassigning it. That person then just takes over. If there's a payment plan or whatnot, they take over.
10: Is there a lot of that happening out there? Like, are people reassigning a lot of the condos? Like, are they're in for speculation and stuff like that?
12: Not really, no. So basically now, due to the crisis that's happening there, people initially were trying to sell their already built properties. But in terms of new construction, we haven't experienced too many people backing out.
10: Right.
11: And then in that new construction phase, if you did, you know, you want to get to the 30% and you could sell it, do you think we would get our money back? Might we make a little bit of money? Does the value increase that quickly?
12: It depends, again, which developer and project you're talking about. But there are certain clients that actually that's all they're doing is they're just selling their properties at the 30% mark, because there are certain projects that they'll sell out with a matter of hours.
11: Oh, wow.
12: Yeah, like 500 units are just gone in like 5 hours. So the demand behind that is so great that once it reaches 30%, they're able to achieve a sufficient amount of profit.
10: Wow.
11: Okay, incredible. So they're making their whole investment portfolio this sort of flipping the deal sort of thing.
10: Exchanging money on paper pretty well.
11: Yeah. Wow. And so how long would the process take, Frank? You're saying we come, we meet with you, we chat about different opportunities. Like how quickly or, you know, slowly does this process move?
12: So it can all be done in a matter of minutes. So basically the way it works is once we sit down with the client and the client knows exactly what unit they want, where they want it, we get live availability, because people are selling Dubai or UAE real estate worldwide. So the inventory does change on the minute. But once we get the live inventory, and then the developer sends a payment link, and we secure the unit. So it's all done really, really quick.
11: Wow. Is there some good places we can go for a little to educate ourselves? Like, you know, of course, you're a great resource, but you're a busy guy. We don't want to, you know, ask all of this, the simple questions. I think we've done a good job of asking some of those during this show for people. But is there a good place to find out more, like a website or?
12: So a website I tend to use a lot is Property Finder. So if you just Google Property Finder, and you can just explore that website. But what I would like to caution a lot of people is there is a lot of misinformation when it comes down to Dubai or the UAE. So it's always good to do your own research, but also reach out to somebody like myself to clarify the misinformation.
11: Tell us some of that. What kind of stuff do you hear out there that you go, oh, that's not right?
12: So a lot of people, there was some misinformation before where people would think that they don't actually own the property. So now properties within the last, I would say about 5 years plus, 99% of the properties are 100% freehold. So you do actually own the entire property. And then a lot of people are like, oh, it's so expensive, which it, you know, from 200,000 upwards, there's something for every budget. And then a lot of people, they just have like, just a lot of misinformation about Dubai in general. So we try to clear that up.
11: Yeah. What are some of the other things? Is it feelings about, I think for particularly women, there's some fear about, you know, being able to be a woman and to be safe and to express yourself as you want.
12: Yeah, absolutely. So a lot of people are like, oh, you know, especially for women, you would have to be like, let's say, covered from head to toe, which you don't have to. Then a lot of people are like, oh, you can't drink or party over there, which is totally a lie. They have clubs, they have patios, they have LCBO type stores like we have here where you can just purchase your own liquor, bring it home, consume it on your balcony, have parties. The nightlife there is unbelievable. So yeah, there's a lot that has changed, and they're trying to change to really accommodate their goal of double the population.
11: And it seems like they want to be more of like a metropolitan city, more of like, if you're thinking about, you know, around the world, the New York, the LA, the Tokyo, all of that kind of thing.
12: Absolutely.
11: Yeah. They're trying to become, to go on the map.
10: They have one of the tallest buildings in the world there, don't they?
12: They do, the Burj Khalifa.
10: Yeah.
12: Yeah. And they're actually going to be building another one that's going to be even taller than that one. Wow. So, yeah.
11: That's the thing. I mean, it's such a spectacular, you know, I've known people who've gone and they've talked about really just like how spectacular it is to be there and you know, all of the things that they're doing. So it is certainly a fascinating place. Where are the people coming from, Frank? Is everyone coming from all around the world?
12: Yeah, so we have people that are coming from everywhere. Canada, I believe, is number 9. So we got the U.S. in there. We got people from Russia are coming there, all over Europe, all over Asia, India, Pakistan, U.K. A lot of people from the U.K. are going there as well.
11: Well, it is sort of, it is a long flight, that's for sure. But from all of those places, it's sort of an equally long flight. So yeah, I've heard a lot of people who move from India, and that's kind of one of the first places that they go. And then language-wise, are we getting along fine with English?
12: Yeah, English is first language there. So yeah, you'll have no issues. Even all the signage is in English as well. So there's zero issues there. First time I went there, I rented a car right from the airport, drove around, set up ways, and it was just like Canada.
10: Wow. Nice.
11: Okay. Well, that's always great to hear. That's what we want to do. We want to go somewhere. And don't we all do that when we go on vacation? We go and we start to look at real estate anyway, and imagine if we could live there.
12: Absolutely.
11: Yeah. It's just
10: for sure.
11: It's one of the best things to do. So who is this investment right for, Frank? Like, give us a typical profile of who you think this really works for.
12: It's really good for anybody that just wants to make money with minimal risk and have everything just handled for them, right? Like I said, if you get a studio over there, it's $200,000. If you get a one bedroom, it's about $250,000 to $300,000. The rent that you're going to be generating is going to far offset that 1% or 0.5% that you're paying the developer. And then once it's fully paid off within, let's say, 6 years, unlike Canada, 25, 30 years, you're paying off a mortgage. That's just pure profit after that.
11: Okay. And is that money coming back to us here in Canada? Is it staying there? You know, is it just like if we had a rental property here where it shows up in the bank?
12: So you can have it either come here or you can have it stay there if you set up an account there. Many people, they do set up an account there with a Visa debit card, which they can use worldwide. But it's totally up to the individual if they want the money coming here, if they want it staying there.
11: Okay. And so the advantage to have it staying there, what are the advantages?
10: Tax-free.
12: 100%. That's the advantage. So yeah, if the money stays there, it is 100%

0: partnered up with that we can refer you to. And there are different ways to tackle that.
1: Yeah. Yeah.
2: Those are the conversations you have off the radio, Rob.
1: That's right. That's right.
2: Yeah.
1: I had somebody, a friend of mine inherited, can you believe this? $50 million.
2: What?
1: From Germany. Yes.
2: 50. Oh, wow.
1: Yeah. Oh, yeah. And he had to hire somebody how to bring that money back without paying as much taxes. But there are ways to do it. But he had to, because so he paid minimal taxes and he got the money here in Canada. But I think he left a lot of it outside the country, too. So that's his vacation play money, I guess. So a lot of money is leaving the country because of the fact we're taxed so heavily. So I guess our government's got to do something different. But if you need to find out more information, you can get a hold of us. We're easy to find online. 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Absolutely.
2: Well, this has been a really, kind of different show, Rob. We usually, of course, are talking about real estate here, in Niagara and Hamilton, and certainly Canada. So to take a look at some real estate across the world has been just fascinating. So thanks so much for doing this. And thank you, Frank. Great to meet you.
0: Thank you so much for having me. Nice meeting you.
2: This has been the Golfi Real Estate Show. 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
9: From the National Newsroom of the Canadian Press, I'm Jason White. Prime Minister Mark Carney's in Saudi Arabia for the first visit there by a sitting Canadian Prime Minister in 26 years. Saudi Arabia's notorious human rights record has been a point of criticism in the Western Hemisphere. It led to a major diplomatic dispute with Canada in 2018, but bilateral relations have since thawed. One of four people rescued after the sinking of a BC fishing charter boat off Vancouver has now died in hospital. That brings the suspected death toll to seven. Mounties say the woman who died in hospital was a 28-year-old Chinese citizen who was living in Seattle. A representative for the family of Alan Schoenborn's victim says it's baffling that a review board has granted him a conditional discharge. Schoenborn was found not criminally responsible for killing his three children in 2008. The British Columbia Review Board declined to grant a full discharge over concerns a lack of oversight could increase Schoenborn's risk of his psychotic disorder relapsing. Meta says Alberta will be home to its first artificial intelligence data center in Canada. Alberta Premier Danielle Smith is celebrating the announcement.
10: This is one of the

0: largest private sector investments in Canadian history. The project will create more than 3,000 construction jobs, support 300 operational jobs, and generate approximately $250 million annually in benefits for Albertans, including through royalties, taxes, levies, and fees.
1: Data centers have brought concerns around water and power usage. Meta says the 1 gigawatt data center will have its own natural gas power plant and will use a closed-loop cooling system that does not draw from the surrounding area. A federal government document mentions Canada has thousands of megawatts of data center capacity in planning or development. The data was contained in a presentation prepared for Artificial Intelligence Minister Evan Solomon to use with international investors. But Solomon's office says the minister never used that presentation nor cited that capacity figure in any external engagements. Air Canada has named Scandinavian Airlines head Enko Vanderwerf as its next chief executive. Aviation expert Robert Kokonis says Vanderwerf's appointment comes as the country's largest carrier undergoes a major fleet expansion and deals with fallout from a public turning away from U.S. travel.
2: You need to have a CEO that can oversee that expansion in a very disciplined way. So I think in the case of this new CEO, he's led SAS through very, very difficult times.
1: Vanderwerf will replace CEO Michael Russo, who will step down at the end of August. Justin Bieber is headed to the FIFA World Cup final. The Canadian pop superstar is set to perform during the tournament's first ever halftime show, July 19th. This is the Canadian Press. In sports, Dylan Cease pitched 8 no-hit innings this afternoon against the San Francisco Giants, helping the Toronto Blue Jays win the game 10-0. Chicago Blackhawks star forward Connor Bedard's expected to miss 4 months after surgery on his left shoulder. He was hurt while practicing last week in Vancouver. The recovery timeline could see Bedard return to the Blackhawks lineup in November. And Canada's Bianca Andreescu is getting a wildcard entry into the National Bank Open next month in Toronto. That's where she beat Serena Williams in the final in 2019. Andreescu calls the American a legend in the sport.
3: To be off for 4 years and then to come back at her age obviously is not easy, but she's definitely becoming even more of a trailblazer than she already is.
1: Williams recently came out of retirement and played at Wimbledon, where she lost in first-round singles action before withdrawing from doubles competition because of a knee injury. From the Canadian Press, I'm Jason White.
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5: Tonight, it will be clear and it will stay warm, low of 21. Tomorrow, we'll see some clouds moving in. There is a chance of showers in the afternoon. Risk of a thunderstorm as well. The high going up to 29, feeling more like 38. On Friday, cloudy, slight chance of showers, high of 26. The weekend looks great. Saturday, sunshine, high of 27. On Sunday, sunshine continues with a high going up to 28. I'm Bonnie Heslop for CKTV News.
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7: Cigarettes, it's like, yeah, it happens.
8: It's a concert.
7: It's a concert. But when we were leaving, we passed through one of the tents, and it was, literally saw Calgary police, 8 cops carrying one guy, seemingly grabbing him by different limbs and everything, just, get him out of here! Like, it was wow. So many of those, and this morning, the city, it seemed like the city partied pretty hard last night. It's a little quiet today.
8: Okay, well, that's good. Well, I'm glad. Well, there you go. Electronic shows, Ryan O'Donnell, Dead Mouse. That's a great place to get started on your trip. If you're going to do it, go for the party. Now, Calgary is not an expensive place. Would you say Calgary is an expensive place to live?
7: No, especially considering its competition as the one of the biggest cities in the country. No, it is very affordable. It's still, of course, like has some expenses, and there's definitely some parts of it that are not cheap. Utilities, for example, are pretty bad here. But I would say it is a very affordable city. Absolutely. Okay.
8: The real estate company Royal LePage, they 15 most affordable cities in Canada, had released a thing. It was on Global. And do you think Calgary's on your list, Ryan?
7: Yeah, I would say Calgary's probably on the list. Yeah,
8: not 15.
7: Not 15, really? Okay.
8: Now, I'm worried that I don't want to dig through this like a shopping list, but some of your neighbors are. Our big city broadcast cities include Victoria into Vancouver. Also, Montreal, Ottawa, Toronto, all that stuff. Windsor, Detroit. St. Catharines into Buffalo. You know, we're sort of covered all over the place, plus the online streaming, of course. Now, here's the thing. When you go look at these lists online of the affordable cities, they're kind of different. They're kind of different everywhere at different times, because some of them had Windsor Essex on there. But then there's livable, there's affordable, right? Like, okay, well, what's the difference between livable and affordable? Calgary is very livable because driving infrastructure is good. It's easy to get around. Transit is okay if you're in the core-ish, but if you're on the burbs, it's not great. So how does that work? I mean, transit in Toronto goes everywhere with multiple levels of transit, except if you're waiting for a new train station to open, which seems to take a really long time. Like, it depends on how you look at it. I know here in Ottawa, getting light rail trains has been an absolute disaster of a plan. One of the things that matters, of course, is that you buy trains that work on the tracks. That didn't happen. So it depends on how you look at it. So let's just put that there as well. Royal LePage estimates mortgage affordability over the course of time. So, five, which includes one of our broadcast network stations, CKLW in Windsor, is at number 11. Based on mortgage, aggregate home prices for the affordability market. Charlottetown, Moncton, Sherbrooke, Saskatoon from 15 to 12. Windsor Essex, Ontario at number 11. Aggregate home price, $480,500. Winnipeg comes in at number 10. Your neighbors to the north of you, Ryan, Edmonton are in the top 10 for affordability. No one's going to be shocked that Toronto and Vancouver are not on this list, by the way. Winnipeg, Fredericton, Trois-Rivières, Quebec. Edmonton is at number 7, $472,000 aggregate home price. St. John's, Newfoundland. St. John's. Regina, top 5. Okay. If you had to take a guess, most affordable mortgage city in Canada, what do you think it would be?
7: I'm going to guess, like, there's probably a non-GTA city from Ontario.
8: Like a Sudbury or something?
7: Like a Sudbury, a London.
8: London's pretty big, dude.
7: London, yeah, like 300,000, I think. Maybe 500,000.
8: Like, I would think, like Kingston is big, but maybe Brockville. You know, it's just next door.
7: Okay.
8: Like one of those. Yeah. Like a Belleville or those kinds of places, right?
7: Yeah.
8: Okay. No. No, not
7: okay.
8: On the list.
7: Not on
8: okay,
7: the list.
8: Number. Okay, here, I'm going to give you 5 cities.
7: Okay.
8: You tell me which one you think is the cheapest.
7: Okay.
8: Red Deer. St. John, New Brunswick. Thunder Bay, Ontario. Lethbridge, Alberta. Regina, Saskatchewan.
7: I would guess that Red Deer is the cheapest. I don't think St. John's could be the cheapest because maritime prices on stuff are pretty high.
8: Okay, you ready?
7: Yeah.
8: Regina, Saskatchewan.
7: Yeah.
8: Is number 5. Red Deer is number 4. Now, these are based on percentages more than the values, okay? Because the actual cheapest house prices is different. Thunder Bay is number 3. We have a lot of listeners online in Thunder Bay. St. John, New Brunswick is number 2 based on percentages of like income versus mortgages. Lethbridge is number 1, the most affordable mortgage city in the country.
7: Lethvegas, really? Okay.
8: Yeah, it's windy. It's a windy place.
7: Very windy.
8: Lots of old folks.
7: Saw Judas Priest there. Great show.
8: Ah.
7: Awesome show.
8: Really? Nice.
7: Lots of seniors in that crowd, though.
8: I bet there was. Now, when it comes to the house prices, St. John, New Brunswick is actually at the top there.
7: Okay, interesting. Yeah,
8: house
7: I never
8: prices.
7: Guessed that.
8: Okay, so just to be clear, like, the price of a house in St. John, New Brunswick, according to this, is $265,900.
7: Wow.
8: There are people in the big cities like Victoria down there, people like, how many? What's?
7: That's like the cheapest possible condo you
8: could
7: can't
8: even get
7: in Calgary.
8: Well, you can't get a one-bedroom downtown Toronto for five.
7: Yeah.
8: Four or five. Yeah.
7: Wow.
8: Like a studio. Staggering numbers. So it does beg the question, if you could choose anywhere just for cost of living, like you would go live anywhere in Canada because you think the cost of living would be cheaper, where would you move to do exactly that? I'm not sure where I would go. I kind of like it here, but it's not cheap where I am, that's for sure. But there are some places that you could go to, Ryan. If you could pick anywhere in Canada, move to, where would you go?
7: Honestly, St. John's. I've always wanted to have an experience in the Maritimes. I've never been. It seems like something that would be like really fulfilling. The culture, the people, the food. I, as an Albertan, I'll be honest, I prefer seafood to steak. So like, I'm already halfway there. So, yeah.
8: If it was cheaper, I would still go back to like the Nanaimo's or the Port Alberni's on the West Coast. But I think my actual choice would probably be PEI.
7: Yeah. Potatoes.
8: Potatoes. But how cool would that be? 71010, that's the text line. If you could go anywhere in Canada just to go because you think, doesn't have to be true, you think the cost of living would be better than where you are today, where would you go where you think you could be happy? 71010, you can use that microphone button on the iHeart app. It's there for you as well. 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If you could go anywhere in Canada, cost of living that you think would make you happy, where would you go? We're going to ask that question with smart speakers and a special guest coming up next.
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13: A very guest smart speaker. Now, you Toronto people will know this, but across the country, I've done a bunch of segments and conversations with Karen Stintz, who is with us now. Lindsay Broadhead's on vacation for a little time, and Karen is hanging out. Karen, hello.
14: Hello. Shane. It's great to be back on your show.
13: Thank you very much.
14: I'm just visiting. I'm really pleased. Thank you.
13: Former Toronto City Councillor, TTC Chair, and a political commentator, loves to study the politics and pay attention to all the things, too. And yes. Victoria and Kelowna and all the other cities, this is my friend Karen. Also, Jamie Ellerton. Everybody knows Jamie, the handsome guy, handsomest guy on the radio. Hello, Jamie.
15: I love that claim because no one can really like verify it. It just sounds great.
13: Yeah.
15: Everyone gets to picture what their version of handsome is and like apply that onto the blank mental image that is my face to listeners across the country.
13: Very good. I think this is very good. Founding partner at Canaptus, advisor to political business leaders, all the press things and smartness abounds with these two for being here, which it's probably a good time for me to ask you, Jamie, how are our Blue Jays tickets coming?
15: Oof. Our Blue Jays tickets are ready for us, Shane.
13: You have not bought
15: 2 hours before first pitch.
13: Oh, yes. Okay, so last year, we get together, Smart Speakers folks came, and I came to Toronto, and we went to the Blue Jays game. And Jamie has this willy-nilly buy stuff sometime notion. Mm-hmm. And I'm far more square and organized. Lindsay, by the way, is very much like that. Karen, where do you land? Do you land in the, we can buy tickets 5 minutes before the game? Or are you more like, get them in advance so I can forget about it?
14: I'm more get them in advance so that I can forget about it. Although I will say, Jamie and I had lunch during the World Series time with the Jays were playing, and he gave me the advice to go down half an hour before the game starts, and I could probably get tickets that were selling last minute. And I was like, okay, I'm going to do that. And I never did that, and I regret it, because there were tickets for sale for those final games, but they stopped selling them as soon as the game starts. So, and I didn't get down in time. So it was good advice that I didn't take, because like you, Shane, I am a little square in that regard.
13: Yeah, it's good to be square here.
14: Yeah.
13: Jamie's laughing at us right now.
15: Oh. You actually like have committed to the plans. Like, it's not like will we or won't we have tickets. It really comes down to like how much are you willing to pay. And literally by buying in advance, especially with how hot of a ticket they are this year, you're essentially overpaying when you buy this far out. So that certainty that you're looking for is costing you money. Whereas if you are comfortable knowing a rough range and a rough section that you're going to be committed to, does it matter if you're in row 12 or 17 or in seats 3 and 4 and 5 or like 1, 2, and 3? No. And I mean, to save a few hundred bucks.
13: It's true. And
15: in
13: my
15: this
13: previous
15: economy, we're talking about affordable places to live.
13: Yeah.
15: This is the Toronto affordability hack for listeners here now and for the thousands and thousands of Canadians who make the pilgrimage to the Rogers Centre to see the Jays game every year.
13: Mm-hmm.
15: Here's some tips for your travel plans.
13: Well, that's a good point. And my previous experience had been the 500 level. That was it. So, I mean, this was much better. You did say affordability. It's a great segue for us to talk about affordability. There's some new numbers that have come out. Now, affordability and cost of living and all this stuff is very different, right? Like, it depends on how you sort of square it up. The particular one that I had sent, and there's a couple here, was from Global News. They had done a Royal LePage mortgage one. And at the top of the list on the mortgage one is a little bit different than the top of the list on some of the other ones, but affordability in Canada, 15 most affordable cities, Windsor Essex is on there. They're in the top 15. That's a pretty decent list, right? But you got to go to like the East Coast and all those places to get to it. We just talked about it with Ryan. If you missed it, it's on the podcast, specifically the list. But if you could go anywhere in the country, because you would think it would be more affordable for you, would you still be happy there? Jamie Ellerton, are you going back to Sudbury?
15: No.
14: You want to think about that, Jamie?
15: No. So the actual kind of funny thing on this, my husband and I kind of went through this exercise during the pandemic. When we effectively lived in minimum security prison, because Toronto was the most locked down jurisdiction in North America for the longest time, and you kind of rob all that makes Toronto fantastic, the serendipity to be able to just go and do stuff, in addition to the variety and like the community and the cliques and the scenes that exist for like literally every taste you can imagine exists in this city. When you rob that from your day-to-day life, Toronto no longer feels amazing. And so we looked at other places to live, and the more we looked, the more all roads led back to Toronto. So if you're on that realtor.ca, where do I want to go? Ultimately, it ends up back on the 401, down the DVP, and puts Dom and I in close proximity to Lake Ontario.
13: So nowhere is the answer, I guess, that. Karen Stintz, anywhere in Canada, you get your pick. Now, I'm going to tell you mine. I would probably go to like the Nanaimo, Port Alberni on Vancouver Island. I have never been on the other side of the country, though. I figure somewhere on PEI would be a great, affordable, quality of life place. Pilgrimage to the Blue Jays to visit with Jamie. Where would you go?
14: Yeah. I'm torn. I'll be totally honest with you. I'm torn between Edmonton and the East Coast because I love to ski. Mm. And Edmonton, actually, as I understand it, is, I've not been, but I understand it's a pretty interesting city. It's very foodie, very cultural.
13: Yeah, very small business driven, which is cool. Like lots of small business operators in Edmonton, which makes the variety of things. Calgary's all like template, boilerplate.
14: Corporate,
13: And Edmonton's not the same. Edmonton and Victoria are very similar that way.
14: And so that appeals to me because I think it would be really interesting to live in a city with that kind of vibe. So part of me goes to Edmonton, but the other part of me likes I just have this romantic notion about the East Coast and, you know, PEI, Nova Scotia. And every time I go out to the East Coast, which is not often, but on occasion, I love the people and it's, I love, being close to the ocean. And so there's so much that I romanticize about the East Coast. So I am firmly split between those two.
13: Can I make a recommendation as a guy who lived in Alberta for so long?
14: Yes.
13: Go to Edmonton in January before you commit on any paperwork.
14: I hear it's pretty chilly.
13: It's pretty chilly for a very long time.
14: Like, and not that dry cold business. It's just cold.
13: Oh, it's like cutting cold. I mean, it is a beautiful place. There's no doubt about it. The River Valley is something else. So it's interesting. 7-10-10, where would you go anywhere in Canada if you think you would be happy respecting cost of living? Edmonton is in the top 15, by the way, of places to go when it comes to cost of houses and all those things. So dig into that. Get into that. Smart speakers here. Karen Stintz, Jamie Ellerton. Speaking of talking about places to live, that's kind of what we're centered on today for topics inside this conversation. Stornoway in Canada, Elizabeth May and the Green Party has basically said, hey, the opposition shouldn't have their own house, this is how much disarray the government gets into. I realize that there's a lot of people like the Green Party, and that's fine. I like a lot of the things they talk about. It's more the execution plan that gets me tangled up. But there's an interesting point to what Elizabeth May has started with her petition. Jamie Ellerton, should Stornoway, which is the official opposition's house leaders, Pierre Poilievre's pad, should it be gone? Save money.
15: No, and I'm going to take a step back here for a second. Every single member of parliament sponsors petitions for their constituents, whether or not they agree with an issue. And it's a formal way to engage with parliament, to have your voice heard. If it reaches a certain number of signatures, the government is then obligated to respond. It allows people to organize and get talking about stuff. The reason we're talking about this, of course, is the hypocrisy of it, because Pierre Poilievre came out last week or 2 weeks ago railing against the plans to renovate 24 Sussex, which is the official residence for the prime minister. And so naturally his political opponents are being like, okay, hypocrite, let's take your home and kick him somewhere on the streets in Rockcliffe instead of having that government provided housing. But I do think it's actually important for our leaders to have homes. And the reality is that they're not normal people. They're not living normal lives. They have to entertain constantly as a part of their job. And Shane, imagine if your boss said 3 times a week for 3 hours at a time, you have to invite 50 people over and foot the bill.
13: Yeah. Okay, fair enough. That's actually a good point. We're going to come back with more smart speakers and hear what Karen Stintz says. And I have an opinion on this, too, because I get my hair cut at the same place that Pierre Poilievre does. And I've seen what his life looks like for some simple errands. So we'll get to that and more as we...
16: Tonight, it will be clear and it will stay warm. Low of 21. Tomorrow, we'll see some clouds moving in. There is a chance of showers in the afternoon. Risk of a thunderstorm as well. The high going up to 29, feeling more like 38. On Friday, cloudy. Slight chance of showers. High of 26. The weekend looks great. Saturday, sunshine. High of 27. On Sunday, sunshine continues with a high going up to 28. I'm Bonnie Heslop for CKTV News.
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1: Smart speakers stored away, the house of the official opposition. Jamie Ellerton says it should not go away. Karen Stintz is filling in for Lindsay Broadhead today. I will share my opinion on this residence. It needs some renos. It needs updates. But in this case, I've seen Pierre Poilievre get his hair cut. And I know that that's probably a strange thing because we go to the same haircut place in downtown Ottawa. And the amount of cars and people and security and things that fall around the leader of the opposition, life is not simple. And if he was living in his house in Greeley outside, I can't imagine. I know that when I lived in Tuscany in Calgary and Stephen Harper's house was down the street, whenever that he came home, it was a lot of cars and a lot of security and a lot of things. These people matter. Now, Karen Stintz, Elizabeth yes. May has said, well, sell Stornoway. Let's save money. Your thoughts, should the official opposition have a home?
2: So I don't want to be indecisive on this matter, but it's not a hill I wish to die on, whether there should be an official opposition home. If the petition is true, then we're actually one of the few countries that actually has a home, a government residence for the official opposition. That being said, I do agree very strongly with Jamie's position, and your position is that, you know, leadership in this country should be encouraged. And I think what's happened to the prime ministerial residence is really atrocious. And I think that Canadians don't value their monuments. They don't value their history. They don't value the people that serve this country very well. And that I just wouldn't want to see that happen again to another government building that houses one of our leaders. And so I think the premise of it saving money is nonsense, because we're not going to save money on this initiative. Whether or not we need a house for the official opposition, I think, is a separate debate. But I really strongly believe that, you know, we shouldn't have let 24 Sussex run down to the state of disrepair that it's in. And I don't think we should actually turn it into a charity exercise. I think we should just invest in it and cherish it and appreciate it, and mm-hmm. also give our leadership and then the leaders of this country a little bit of what they deserve in terms of recognition.
1: Yeah, 100%. And I say this joke again, it's my favorite joke currently. Just no ballroom. Just
2: no ballroom. Absolutely no ballroom.
1: Because that's still funny to me. I love that. But really, I mean, if you looked at the reno budget at Stornoway versus the cost of fixing up 24 Sussex, it is a drop in the bucket of the cost of all things. And our leaders, all of them, need to be able to do this. And frankly, when you read that stat that Karen said about the amount of leaders where official opposition has a house around the world at, you know, similar countries, G7 countries, stuff like that, The problem is not that we have one. The problem is, why doesn't everybody, as far as I'm concerned, right? I think it kind of goes the other way. Cost of living is on everybody's mind these days, and it is important that we respect that. We've seen a bunch of stories, of course, pushback over the Vancouver downtown high-rise deal about who's involved, transparency, transparency, transparency. And then there's this new article about CMHC, Canadian Mortgage Housing Corporation. They insure the houses. They take care and make sure that the banks are protected and the mortgage industry with everybody's new houses and all the builds, almost $32 million in staff bonuses paid out, which people would say, okay, they're bonuses, but that's the insurance costs on the backs of homeowners functioning that way. Karen, does that stat surprise you?
2: It does surprise me. And on this one, I have a very strong opinion in that if you're in the public sector realm, you should not be compensated through a bonus structure. You just shouldn't. Like, you should do your job, and if you don't do your job, you shouldn't have your job. There shouldn't be incentives for you to do your job in the public sector. It's not like a private sector environment where you can, you know, look to the bottom line of the share prices, or, you know, that you've expanded, or, you know, grown your consumer base, or done something that warrants a revenue increase that would justify a bonus. So the entire premise of anybody in the public sector or any not-for-profit agency getting funded by the government subject to a bonus structure, to me, is absolutely ludicrous. And so, no, I have a very, very, very strong opinion that this is completely inappropriate.
1: Karen has a good point, Jamie, that, you know, from my understanding, generally government jobs pay more, pensions are better, benefits are better. Like, there are a lot of incentives to work for the government. It's kind of a one-shot deal. If you screw it up, you're probably not going to get rehired. So why, if it's already so much better, would there be bonuses attached, especially when $32 million of new Canadian home buyers could have been saved in insurance costs?
3: Mm-hmm. Yeah, and I think the more egregious thing here is the kind of everyone seems to get their bonus. It's like mm-hmm. they go into the boardroom and Oprah's there. You get a bonus. You get a bonus. You all get a bonus. And clearly, it's just not meeting the mark. Even if you try and kind of look at it and give them a bit of the benefit of the doubt, quite often a bonus structure is like you have your performance metrics that's tied to your job as a portion of your bonus, and then the rest of your bonus is made up of how the entire organization performs. And if you look at what CMHC is doing these days, like I guess the lights are staying on for the mortgage insurance industry in a very nuts and bolts kind of way. But if you look at the broader aspect of what CMHC is being asked to do, especially as it leads to financing, purpose-built rentals, and other aspects of the housing market right now that is essentially stuck in the mud, it's hard to say here's an agency that we should be hold up and say, let's take these guys, give them a bonus, and maybe learn how they're doing it so we can apply that to the rest of the public service. This one doesn't pass the smell test. The fact that a couple years ago, then failed housing minister Sean Fraser said he was going to look into it. It didn't happen, and it's now happening again, I think is ripe for broad discussion, and I think leadership should be held to account. You shouldn't automatically get a bonus. It's like our five-star conversation. Not everyone's five-star. Average is literally average, and so if you're just doing your job, met the requirement, you're thanked for your service at the Christmas party, there can be other ways to acknowledge people without doling out $32 million in bonuses.
1: Okay, so that's very, very well said. And it is interesting to me in a lot of different ways because cost of living, again, I come back to it. Now, we started the conversation about affordable cities. Then there's another list of livable cities. Vancouver comes on livable city, which, you know, is access to things, getting around all those bits and pieces. You said like Sean Fraser was going to look into these things, but then nothing really ever comes of it. Those were public statements. But the reality of all of it keeps coming back to one thing, and I have to speculate. Mm-hmm. It's possible that everybody says they're going to look into it, and they realize that our function of our economy, which is based on real estate, is so broken in some fashion that they just can't fix it. And then you get deals like downtown Vancouver and, you know, affordable housing in these giant towers, which saves the businesses again. Karen, Jamie said the smell test. I got to tell you, the entire system reeks.
2: The entire system does reek, and it's got some perverse incentives at all levels, from how we expect developers to build to how developers, you know, what they pay, how they pay, who funds, who's like, because we have, to be candid, we have stopped treating development as home building. We now treat it as investment opportunities. And we're not building and selling homes. We're building and selling investment products, because every single condo that gets built doesn't get built until 70% of it is pre-sold, and they're pre-sold to investors by and large. And that investor money, some of it is real, some of it is not, and it comes from shady places. And again, we can't catch it because it doesn't go through typical mortgage structuring because it's paid in cash. And so there's all kinds of things that are really, really bad about how we build housing in this country. And I think to your point, it because so many different levels, it impacts the municipal government, the provincial government, various provincial governments, and the federal government. It's at so many levels, it's hard to untangle and how we begin to bring some reason and rationality to how we build homes, because we've stopped building homes. You cannot tell me that a 400 square foot condo unit with, you know, two windows and that's barely livable is a home. It's not. It's an investment. And because they were sold as investments and the market has collapsed, these investments are all now not viable, which is why nobody's building anything. And for the government to come in and save, you know, a couple developers, you know, I think is really, really a bad, bad thing to do. That's not articulate, but I think it's a terrible business thing to do. It's a terrible governance thing to do. It's a terrible precedent to set. And I think now the time is now to really rethink how we build and construct homes for Canadians instead of investment vehicles.
1: Well, 1,300 square foot townhouses, 40 minutes outside of downtown, that are $700,000 is also atrocious. I mean, this is ridiculous. Thank you for being here. We're going to have to leave it there. Jamie Ellerton, Canaptus.com. Karen Stintz here as well, filling in for Lindsay Broadhead. It's great to have you.
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1: Summer jobs, they can come in really handy. They can be nice. The one thing that we don't often ask is why. Why do you want a summer job? Now, the young folks, and we'll talk about the young folks. Now, that's pretty clear, right? Make money when you're not in school. But for some of us, we don't ask why. And some of the whys that come to mind for me could be, I'm going to work for the summer because I can. My kids are able to take care of the house things, so I can spend a little extra time, whatever. Save up for Christmas. Save up for hockey gear. Save up for hockey fees. Whatever it might be, the parents and the adults in the room here might not be actually sharing why. We don't often ask, why do you want a summer job? And these part-time, like survival job was used as a quote in some of the conversation around this. And sometimes there are survival jobs. I've had them. But sometimes there's so much more than that. And I think every time I've ever had a survival job or a bridge kind of job, I've always come out of it with exactly what I needed to get. And I think that we need to think about them a little bit differently. So that's where we're going to kick into a conversation. Candy Ho is here. The one and the only Candy Ho. Thanks for being here. I really do appreciate you. Now, if you want to get connected with Candy, it's quite simple. Member of CEREC board, now executive now. What's the change?
6: We have a change in our executive. We have a new board chair, vice chair, and past chair. And I have the privilege of hanging around the board and talking with you, Shane.
1: That's fun. All right. So CEREC is CEREC.ca. So tell me about how we often sort of have this, maybe it's a stereotype, but a misnomer about summer jobs.
6: Mm-hmm. I think when we put the word summer in front of jobs, people tend to think, oh, it's a couple of months, right? And the fact is, when you are in the summer job, applying, working your summer job, you gain so much more. Yes, like you said, you may be saving money for plans, for hockey gear, for life, but you're also gaining valuable skills, networks of people that you haven't been exposed to. So when I work with students and their family, I want them to think about, go beyond the idea of a summer job. What are they hoping to gain in addition to earning a salary?
1: Okay. Should we look at these bridge jobs, bridge gap jobs, summer jobs, all these things as an opportunity to learn? Because we're going to talk about careers and how getting the career wrong is also a fear, but should we look at these as, this is the free education, isn't it?
6: Mm-hmm. Everything is an opportunity to learn. That's my bias. And I think, you know, summer job gives you a opportunity to practice some of the skills and attributes that goes beyond school. So things like having a customer yell at you and staying calm and being composed. What did you learn from that? Conflict resolution, problem solving, and remaining calm under pressure. What are those skills and experiences going to help you in the future when you're applying for college and university, applying for the next job that's along the way? There is a lot to be said about summer jobs.
1: It's been a little more than a decade since I was in a boardroom consistently. I often think about, maybe it's time to get in a boardroom again. And retail jobs too. If you've never done the retail front end job, as you just described, like, you need to get yelled at a little bit for something that's not your fault, right? I mean, these are good lessons. Usually come from a place of reevaluating your career or what comes next when it comes to career. So summer jobs can be a bridge gap to career changes, losing your job, industry changes. We've seen an awful lot of that in the news cycle of conversation about AI and whatever. Let's talk about career changes, because you guys have some tools there.
6: And so what we have, actually, we're really excited to share. It's a free tool. So CEREC has something called the Career Mythbuster. And it's also, we've launched it in the fall. And since last November, we've had students, families, anybody that's interested in busting career myths, take the test. So it's things like, if I make the wrong move in my professional journey, I'm going to you know, lose my future for life. We know that that's not true. And so there's a lot of myths out there that we want to make sure people understand that they are a myth, that there's evidence behind challenging those myths, and for people to think more productively about their careers and how, going back to the idea of summer job, any action and move that you can make a difference in your careers.
1: Okay, what are common ones that you've seen people where they get tangled up in all the wrong stuff?
6: Oh my goodness. So for high school students, for instance, if I only have one chance to pick what I study in university or college or not at all, or go into apprenticeship, for example, and if I pick wrong, then I'm screwed for life. So things like that. And then people thinking to themselves that there's only one choice, and the path that we have in career development is linear. So point A leads to point B leads to point C, but there's so much more. We forget that life also happens around us, and we need to explore with a lot of curiosity.
1: Okay, this is great. This is good to know. All right, so knowing people and relationships then, if we're going to do summer jobs, and if we're going to sort of bust the myths of careers, I'm assuming career adjacent, like if you think you want to be a golf pro, working at a golf course is probably a good start, stuff like that.
6: It wouldn't hurt to be in a position where you're observing people doing their swings and networking with owners and members and getting tips and advice from them. And I think it's just, you know, what an opportunity to observe whether or not you want to go pro.
1: Okay. Is there a career that you wish you had done or that you're still curious about? Because we did a whole conversation about you always want what you can't have. And and like, or the one that got away kind of notion, was there a career that got away on you?
6: You know what? I'm really lucky. I think I'm living the life that I want to live these days. And I think in a previous segment, I did confess to you, I want to be a jigsaw puzzle assembler.
1: Assembler.
6: Just to be a volunteer. You know, all those unfinished jigsaw puzzles that are in basements and in closets. I just want to do them all.
1: Oh, that's funny. That's all very OCD of you to say. There it is. Mine was pilot. I think that was my missed connection when it came to other careers. Not ungrateful for the career I've had at all by any means. But you said volunteer there. Let's throw in last piece here. Summer job, volunteer job. We often think volunteering is sort of just giving away, but it's not. It's the free education. It can be a job. It can be a responsibility. It just means there's no income generally attached to it. And for those who are okay with no income attached to it, massive level of learning there too.
6: Mm-hmm. Absolutely. I think if you are able to take in a job and volunteer,

0: a myth, what is not a myth. And it's interesting. There's a couple that might surprise you, so I think it's worth it. Just search Ceric, C-E-R-I-C, Mythbuster. Dr. Candy Ho, as always, thanks for popping in. And
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5: From the National Newsroom of the Canadian Press, I'm John Kennedy. A Middle East expert says Prime Minister Mark Carney's current visit to Saudi Arabia is very significant. Carney was invited by the Crown Prince in the first visit to Saudi Arabia by a sitting prime minister in 26 years. University of Ottawa professor Thomas Juno says there's a willingness to deepen relations with Canada, but the country is not high on Saudi Arabia's priority list. Saudi Arabia's notorious human rights record has been a point of criticism in the Western Hemisphere and led to major political diplomatic disputes with Canada in 2018. One of four people who was rescued after the sinking of a BC fishing charter boat off Vancouver has died in hospital. That brings the suspected death toll to seven. Six people remain missing and feared drowned after the vessel sank near Roberts Bank on June 28th. Mounties say the woman who died in hospital was a 28-year-old Chinese citizen who was living in Seattle. Meta says it will be building Canada's first artificial intelligence data center in Alberta. The $13 billion project is to be located in Sturgeon County, north of Edmonton. Sturgeon County Mayor Alana Hanatu says the community is excited to work with Meta.
6: The benefits to our residents are clear. Jobs and careers closer to home, a stronger, more diverse local economy, and a broader industrial tax base that helps keep residential and business property taxes competitive. And private investment in roads, utilities, and connectivity that improves life across the region.
5: The Alberta government has been trying to attract companies like Meta to set up shop in the province. And Premier Danielle Smith says the project will create thousands of jobs while generating millions of dollars in revenue for the province. The U.S. is carrying out another round of strikes on Iran, hours after U.S. President Donald Trump said Iran's attacks this week on ships in the Strait of Hormuz essentially ended the ceasefire. The U.S. military hit sites and port facilities on Tuesday. ABC News senior Pentagon reporter Luis Martinez says today's strikes are targeting different areas.
7: We're hearing that these strikes are even larger than the ones that took place yesterday, which were already significantly much bigger than what had been taking place over the last couple of weeks. Remember the memo of understanding, what happened was after that was put into place, we saw back and forth, and then the United States started telegraphing that they were going to carry out more strikes.
5: And Daniel Alfredson understands why Ottawa Senators fans may feel blindsided by his move to a bitter cross-provincial rival. His number 11 hangs from the Canadian Tire Centre rafters, but the Senators legend believes joining the Toronto Maple Leafs is a necessary step in his coaching career. He says no matter how much he might have loved to stay in Ottawa and become head coach of the Senators, he says nobody stays coach forever in one spot. This is the Canadian Press. In sports, Kazuma Okamoto, his first career Grand Slam as a part of a five-run first inning. Dylan Cease took a no-hitter into the ninth inning, and the Toronto Blue Jays beat the San Francisco Giants 10-0 in the rubber match of a three-game series. Cease gave up a single to Heliot Ramos in the ninth on his career-high 118th pitch. Vladimir Guerrero Jr. added a two-run shot for Toronto. Chicago Blackhawks center Connor Bedard will miss the start of the season after surgery on his left shoulder. Bedard turns 21 next week and was hurt while skating with a group of NHL players last week in Vancouver. He set career highs.